0: Surely Luke Fickell and the Wisconsin Badgers could have a chance at Lambeau Field on Sunday night. Let's keep it to just week one for now for Notre Dame. Do you see that happening, or do you think the Irish roll in the season opener this weekend?
1: I think the common thread of those early, you know, stumbles was against lesser teams that I think they were looking ahead on. I would be shocked if they are not well-prepared and well-focused for Wisconsin at Lambeau Field. I think Notre Dame cruises in this one. CJ Carr had such an impressive freshman year. I'm excited to see what they kind of let him do in his sophomore season. I think early in the year, they were understandably, you know, a little cautious with him last year, kind of kept him, you know, on schedule, doing all that. I'm excited to see what they do if they unleash him a little bit and let that offense, which has some quality playmakers, get up and down a little bit. Obviously, you place Jeremiah Love, so you would think that they would lean a touch more on CJ Carr's arm. But having a guy who's coming back, you know, this is a program that was transfer, back-to-back. So, you know, those first couple games had been getting Riley Leonard acclimated, getting these transfer quarterbacks acclimated. You have a guy who has a full year in the program coming in. That's not something they've had in some time. I expect Notre Dame's offense to look sharp early. And then they've got a glut of talent on that defense that's going to make it really hard on Wisconsin.
0: Mm-hmm. Okay. All right, Robbie. Now, the real tough question. Season-long outlook for Notre Dame. Scale of 1 to 10, 10 being you are 1,000% with me. How much do you agree with me that Notre Dame goes unbeaten in the regular season and CJ Carr wins the Heisman?
1: Ooh. 8? Like, I can absolutely see it. I'm not sure I would dive in on it as a stone-cold lock, but, I mean, there's been plenty made about the fact that their schedule just isn't that difficult and they should take care of business. I think this is what it comes down to is whether they let him – like, the Heisman question is, do they let him open it up from the beginning? Kind of like what I was saying. Like, if they let him come out and rip against Wisconsin, against Rice, against Michigan State – in a way that I think they were a little conservative early last year. Obviously, you had the Miami game was earlier in the season as well. And so I think that was part of the reason they were extra conservative in that game, especially. If it's going to come down to that Miami game, I think that's really the trip up game is that, and the trip to Provo is always awkward. But I would say 8 out of 10. Like, I could see it being 11-1 and still going to the playoff with a loss somewhere along there. But I would say if you're a Notre Dame fan and this is a 10-2 team, like, you should be upset with what transpired. Like, if this team does not win 11 games, it's like, are we ever going to do this thing? Like, I think that's where you have to be. And I don't know if that's a existential program question, a Marcus Freeman question, or what it is. But if this team can't win 11 games this year, I'm not sure when it happens for them.
2: Robbie, let's talk about another squad with high expectations this season. The Miami Hurricanes are ranked number 7 nationally entering week one. They're squaring off against Stanford and Palo Alto. The Canes right now were favored by a hefty 24.5 points with their friends at BetMGM. Meanwhile, the Cardinal coming off a thrilling fourth quarter come from behind a victory against Hawaii, although they gave up 20 straight points to the Rainbow Warriors, but somehow, some way, pulled that game off. And more importantly, more ruinous for my wallet, Robbie, they covered in that game because that was on Hawaii +4. Maybe they're going to try to pull off a shocker special in this one. So what's your assessment of Miami and Stanford? Is this game going to be a blowout? Is it going to be competitive? Or could we see an outright stunner by the fighting Andrew Lux? What do you think?
1: Well, if you recall last year when Miami had to make the trip out to Cal, things got a little weird in that game. Yeah. That was a little funky. I'm fascinated to see how Miami comes out, because you would think that Mario Cristobal has been telling his guys, reminding them of that Cal game, saying we cannot go out there and sleepwalk through a West Coast game. You would think it being week one might help them. There shouldn't be the weird fatigue going off to the West Coast. But I am fascinated to see how this one goes. I think it's a little closer early in the game. Eventually, I think you see the talent disparity, the athleticism eventually catch up, and Miami pulls away. the side for the full game, I'm a little nervous on both sides because I could see this getting away from Stanford late. We saw, I think that Hawaii game showed Stanford's depth is probably not fully what it needs to be to compete with a Miami. Like, you know, you get down to the fourth quarter, defense looked like it started to get tired against the Bows. That's not a good thing when you're going up against Darian Mensah, Malachi Toney, and this Miami offense. So I'm a little worried about what can happen late, but I believe it's 13.5 on the first half line. I could see Stanford keeping this thing close for 30 minutes. Miami fans who are hoping to go out after the first half and enjoy themselves, maybe find themselves in for a little later night on the couch than they were hoping for, and they'll have to hit South Beach a little later in the evening once the boys have wrapped it up.
2: Oh, I love that Smarty Pants call there with Stanford plus 13.5 on that first half line. That might be the play, my man. I might have to follow on that one. Let's go down to the dirty south as we got a mammoth matchup here in week one. Clemson LSU is downright fascinating with a considerable appeal really across the board. Now, expectations for Dabo Swinney and his Tigers are fairly low given their 7.5 over under season win total. LSU, meanwhile, is a massive draw, obviously, with Lane Kiffin now in charge and after his spicy exit from Oxford. However, the Tigers roster has been completely overhauled, that being LSU's. Do you feel this one is going to be a banger in Baton Rouge? Right now, LSU is favored by 10.5 points. So break down Clemson and LSU in the Battle of the Cats.
1: Yeah, this one's going to come down to how quickly can Lane Kiffin get Sam Leavitt and this offense up to speed. Clemson, we have seen traditionally in these spots, Dabo Swinney is ultra conservative, and they like to turn this game into a defensive slugfest. We've seen it, I think, in basically every big Clemson opener, really every big Clemson game over the past, I don't know, 6-7 years has been, they are going to lean on defense. You will see Dabo punt from the plus 42. You're going to see him play field position. You're going to see him run the ball, especially with Vizinha, a new quarterback under center. I think they're going to go easy on him. I think, and then if you look at the other side on LSU side, you know, they're able to keep their defensive coordinator. I think the defense is probably the side of the ball that has the least turmoil and should be the most solid. I think we could see a little bit of a defensive struggle early in this one. If LSU is, again, I think eventually they are going to wear down Clemson. This Clemson team is just not as deep as it used to be. There is not NFL talent top to bottom through the two deep, which is why Clemson is now where it is in the ACC kind of mid card at this point, as opposed to being a legitimate contender. Especially the offensive line, defensive line, you just question whether they have the depth up front to deal with LSU. I think LSU will be able to have some success again second half, but I think this could be low scoring, especially early. I think we know exactly what the Dabo Swinney game plan is going to be. And if there's some hiccups from Leavitt trying to operate a new offense and Lane doesn't have them really rolling early, I could see there being some three and outs and a little bit of frustration in Baton Rouge early in this one. Eventually, I do see LSU putting this thing to bed, but it would be a fascinating talking point because you couldn't have two more polar opposite coaches than Dabo Swinney and Lane Kiffin and how they approach the modern world of college football. So whichever side comes out on top is going to end up being a college football culture war win for one side or the other.
2: No doubt.
0: That's right. It's like the new age Catholics versus convicts. It's the Dabos versus the Lane Kiffins.
2: Yeah.
0: Who can sign either can we sign every NFL player or we don't want to sign any player that's not out of high school. We're talking to Robbie Callen here on BetMGM tonight. This is Westwood One Sports. He's Brad Evans. I'm Pat Boyle. Robbie is a writer for CBSSports.com. He's also involved in the College Football Puntcast. Make sure you give him a follow on Twitter at @RCallen. Speaking of Lane Kiffin, Robbie, do you think Lane Kiffin is excellent at blocking out the noise? Like, in other words, any of the last few months that he's endured, the painfully obvious exit from Oxford before they play in the CFP, trying to sign NFL players to his college squad after they cleared waivers and then barking about the NCAA and the SEC, the Jaden Daniels jersey number fiasco, and just overall Lane Kiffin being Lane Kiffin. Like, do you think any of that ends up being a distraction for this team, or do you expect the LSU Tigers to be all business this season and potentially earn a spot in the CFP?
1: I mean, there's no doubt that it could have. So, I mean, like, I think it would be impossible for these guys not to be aware of what's going on, to be getting kind of hear the chatter, hear. I mean, I'm sure folks at LSU talk about it. They hear it, you know, from their classmates. I mean, it's impossible for this not to be a thing that they hear. The thing that I would say, I think Lane Kiffin has learned how to kind of insulate the team a little bit in terms of, I think the one thing that he probably took away the most from Nick Saban is that ability to kind of say he turns it into us against everybody else. Like, I think he plays that card about as well as anybody in college football. He loves to say, well, it's us against the world. And that is a thing you can get college football players to buy in on. That is not a hard sell for a bunch of guys that kind of want to feel like, okay, well, our backs are against the wall. And I think he is able to use that to his advantage. He did it at LSU. I think it's something that he probably learned from Saban. Nobody was better at manufacturing disbelief in your program than Saban. I mean, they would win national title after national title. He'd say, nobody believes in us. You see it from Kirby Smart. Kirby Smart does it at Georgia. Nobody's better at it than him, I think, right now. And I think Lane has learned the same things. And this year, he gets to use it. I mean, Ole Miss, it was kind of true. Like, nobody really believed in Ole Miss because they're Ole Miss. But now you're at a program supposed to win national titles and, you know, has all the talent, has the five stars, has all the money that you could possibly want, and he still kind of gets to play that us against the world. I think it really comes down to how the season starts for them. If they have a loss before they go to Ole Miss, when that's going to be the noisiest game of the season, you could see things really shake. You know, I mean, like, if he has a loss if LSU's coming in with a one in that right column, going to Ole Miss, then it's all kinds of noise. You know, but if they can just take care of business early in the season, then it kind of can become everybody rallies around each other. But all it takes is one loss, one guy to start pointing fingers here. Lane maybe can't help himself and tosses somebody under the bus and says, oh, you know, the defense didn't do their job, you know, something like that. Then you get the locker room kind of splintering. But if they can handle this game against Clemson, which, like I said, we know the playbook Dabo is going to throw at them. They're going to try to muck it up. They're going to try to make this thing grimy and in the mud and nasty and see if they can bring Lane Kiffin's high-flying offense down into that with them and see if LSU's ready for that kind of game right now. If they can handle that, I think they'll probably be fine. But if they've somehow lost this game, one, it would be amazing for content for all of us in the sports talk game. But beyond that, it would be fascinating to see how fast this LSU team kind of splinters if it doesn't go how it's supposed to. Because these aren't guys that have been, you mentioned this roster is so much turnover. That's one of the interesting things about the transfer portal era. When it starts going wrong, everybody starts looking out for themselves and starts looking out for what comes next, what comes next year. We've seen it. Okay. Like, look at, I mean, Florida State, I think, is a prime example of this in recent years, where it's like, it starts going wrong and, like, it's way harder to rally the troops, I think, now. And I think that's the give and take that you have. So I am fascinated to see how it goes. I would expect them to succeed, but if it goes wrong, I do think it can go really south really fast, just with how they've kind of created this combustible situation.
2: Yeah, I can circle the drain awfully quickly. We've seen that story played out time and time again. Robbie, let's go north in the Mason-Dixon line. A broader question about the Big Ten. Right now at BetMGM, Ohio State, Indiana, and Oregon are the clear front runners to win the conference. Among the next group of teams, Michigan, USC, Penn State, and Washington, which one is the biggest threat to rock the apple cart? And if not one of those schools, what underdog has the best shot of barking loudest? You get bonus points if you say Illinois, because I'm a season ticket holder.
1: There you go. My co-guest on the podcast, Tom Fernelli, would love if I said that too. But I do not think it is Illinois. However, like – you kind of won this.
3: Gambler's Bonus hits again. On June 14th, Betty hit four fours, clearing her Gambler's Bonus four-of-a-kind bingo card for over $11,000. Betty hit big, and so can you with Gambler's Bonus. It's why you play the game.
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3: Las Vegas Aviators Baseball on AM 920 Raider Nation Radio is brought to you by America First Credit Union, Pulte Homes, STN Sports, Red Rock Casino Resort and Spa, Valley Health Systems, Laborers 872, and Credit One Bank, the official credit card of the Las Vegas Aviators. And now, let's go out to the ballpark. Here's 12-time Nevada Sportscaster of the Year, Russ Langer.
4: A very, very, very pleasant good evening to you from El Paso, Texas, where the playoff-bound Las Vegas Aviators are taking on the El Paso Chihuahuas in the first of a six-game series, the next-to-last road trip for the Aviators in 2026. The Aviators are coming off a nice homestand overall. They beat Sugarland 4 out of 6 in what is a possible playoff preview. Sugarland's in first place right now, but there's still a few weeks left in the season. They have a 3-game lead on two teams and a 4-game lead on another team. That's Sacramento. They're leading Round Rock and Oklahoma City each by 3 games with about 3 weeks to play. And Sacramento hanging in there 4 games out. El Paso's not having a good year. They have struggled throughout much of the year. 53 wins, 79 losses. It's been no better in the second half. They're 18-39 in the second half, although they did give Oklahoma City a run for their money, playing the spoiler role rather well in what turned out to be a 7-game series they just wrapped up in Oklahoma City, where they played 7 games. 6 of them were one-run games. So El Paso coming back here, and they are taking on the Aviators. The big news for the Aviators, they got 2 new players up from Double A. One of them is an outfielder who will be starting in this ball game, batting second and right field, Devin Taylor. More about him later. And the biggest news, one of the top pitching prospects in the A's system, left-hander Jamie Arnold, who had very good numbers in Midland. He's a lefty who throws hard and has got good control. Then the A's are expecting big things of him. He's making his long-awaited AAA debut tonight here on the 1st of September in El Paso. After this timeout, we'll come back with our pregame chat with manager Fran Reardon of the Aviators. And this Arnold will be opposed by El Paso righty Evan Fitterer. And we'll have that chat with Mr. Fran Reardon next right after these words.
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9: Las Vegas Aviator Manager Fran Reardon, skipper of the playoff-bound Aviators, joining us on the pregame show. Fran, in general, the team has had really quite a turnaround because in the Albuquerque series, they did win 5 out of 6, but they committed 12 errors. All of a sudden, the Sugar Land series, the defense has tightened way up, and it looks as if they're back to the way they were defensively earlier in the year.
10: Yeah, I mean, we led the Pacific League in fielding for most of the season, and we had a 2-3 week period where we just couldn't seem to do anything right defensively. And to see us pick up our defense again like we did against Sugarland, a really bright sign for us moving forward, getting ready for the playoffs.
9: Let's discuss some of the starting pitchers and the progress that they are making and are trying to make. Let's start with Joey Estes, who has been up and down, made the 2 starts, maybe a step sort of in the right direction last time out, would you say?
10: Yeah, you know, he's coming off a little bit of an arm injury, building back up and, you know, getting used to pitching at a high level again, trying to get his pitch count total up every time he goes out. And Joey's going to go out there and compete like he always does. He's a tremendous competitor. He's a great strike thrower. And I think if you'd ask him, you know, he gave up 5 doubles the other night, but did a nice job of limiting damage in a shorter appearance, and really competed when he had to keep them from scoring. And, you know, that's all you can ask for with any starting pitcher, just to compete with every pitch, to forget about, you know, hits or walks that might happen during the course of an inning, the course of a game, and just go out and really think about the next pitch and commit to the next pitch. And Joey, he's doing a great job of that.
9: Fran Reardon joining us on the pregame show. Fran, want to get your take on this, because there seems to be at least some parallel with this team along with last year's team. Last year's team, very strong in the first half, winning the first half, losing a lot of key pieces in the second half, but replenishing enough to come on strong and then obviously win the whole thing. This year, first half champs again, second half losing guys, as was the case last year a lot in the second half. And now many of those losses seem to have been replenished, at least to some degree, by a lot of new faces, whether it's a Cole Kahn, a Davis Diaz, a James Gonzalez, who hasn't been here all year, a Jonathan Rodriguez, players like that. Do you see that parallel?
10: There's definitely a parallel. You know, we had such a fabulous year last year, and right now, if you look at our win-loss record, we're on pace to win more games in the regular season than we won last year. Mm-hmm. So we did go through a little bit of a lull in the middle of the second half, and, you know, that can be attributed to a lot of things, but sometimes it just takes a little bit of time for new guys coming up from Double A to find their footing, to gel with the group that we've had here consistently. And, you know, the guys you mentioned right there have all done a great job of assimilating and you know, making sure that they're ready to perform come game time. And they've all brought so much to the table. And you look at the energy they bring with their excitement coming to a new level, being one step away from the big leagues. And I think it's translating to a lot of wins right now.
9: Finally, is time away from family the single most challenging thing about this? It's got to be up there, I would think.
10: Yeah, there's so many wonderful things that are associated with this job that I'm fortunate to witness. I'm fortunate to participate in every day. I'm fortunate to be a part of these guys' journeys and, you know, hopefully making a difference in their lives. But yeah, there's sacrifices for sure, and time away from family is number one on that list. You know, you don't get that the time back that you miss with them, and you just have to cherish it when you're able to see them in the summertime when they're able to come out, or you're able to get a couple days off and go see them. So yeah, that's definitely, if you had to pick one really kind of drawback to the position, that's definitely number one on the list.
9: Fran, as always, I appreciate it. Thanks a whole bunch.
10: Okay, thanks, Russ.
9: Fran Reardon joining us on the pregame show, back with the starting lineups coming up next, right after this.
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0: Friday. Welcome back again, friends. We're here in El Paso. It's a warm but pleasant evening. Very windy last night when the team landed, but everything's good. They're visiting Las Vegas Aviators, the Athletics AAA team with a record of 75-55, leading off catching Cole Kahn. Batting second, the newcomer, making his AAA debut, right fielder Devin Taylor. Hitting third and left field, Jonathan Rodriguez. The cleanup man for Las Vegas tonight in game one, first baseman Joey Meneses. Batting fifth in center field, Brian Buelvas. Hitting sixth, the designated hitter, Jared Dickey. Batting seventh, the shortstop, Jack Winkler. In the eighth slot, third baseman Luke Mann. And batting ninth at second base, Davis Diaz. On the mound, the highly regarded left-hander, Jamie Arnold, making his AAA debut after putting up solid numbers at AA Midland. El Paso, and they are managed by Pete Zamora, San Diego's AAA team, 53-79. Leading off in right field, Bryce Johnson. Batting second to center fielder, Mason McCoy. Hitting third, the left fielder, Carlos Rodriguez. The cleanup man, second baseman, Marcos Castagnon. Batting fifth, the designated hitter for El Paso, Nick Solak. In the sixth spot, the shortstop, Gage Workman. Hitting seventh at first base for El Paso tonight, Nick Prato. That's P-R-A-T-T-O. Batting eighth and catching is Blake Hunt. And batting ninth, the third baseman, Clay Dungan. On the mound, righty Evan Fitter, who's put together a 3-7 record thus far with a decent 4.32 ERA, certainly decent by El Paso standards. That's the pregame show. Now we invite you to stay tuned. Exciting Pacific Coast League action. Game one of a six-game series. Las Vegas and the El Paso Chihuahuas next, right after this.
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All right, welcome back, friends. We're in El Paso, Texas. I'm Russ Langer. That's right, as Marty Robbins once sang about it, the West Texas town of El Paso. Evan Fitterer, F-I-T-T-E-R-E-R, is on the mound. 6'3", 215. He is 26 years old from Mission Viejo, California, Southern California guy. Went to Aliso Miguel High School. Was in the Marlins organization last year at AA Pensacola of the Southern League. And Fitterer got to Jacksonville actually the year before that, but it was at AA all of last year. Had good numbers there, 7-6 with a 3.42 ERA. Fitterer for El Paso is making his 25th appearance, his 19th start. He made one start against Las Vegas. That was a little more than a month ago at Las Vegas ballpark on July 25th. He was okay, 4 innings, 3 hits, 3 runs earned. He struck out 4 and walked 4 and absorbed the loss, 5-1. First pitch of the game is taken low, ball 1 to Cole Kahn. 89 degrees. Light winds out of the west, 6 miles an hour. Cole Kahn opening things up for the Aviators here. In the top of the first, game 1 of a 6-game series. Glad you could join us. Line drive the other way over a leaping Clay Dungan to left field. Grabbed by Rodriguez, who fires it back in. Cole Kahn, who has hit the ball consistently well since coming up from AA Midland, gets an outside pitch from Fitterer and hits a hard line drive the opposite way for a base hit. And that's how the ball game starts. And now Devin Taylor comes up for his first AAA at bat. Cole Kahn came in at 304 with 2 homers and 10 batted in, and he hits a ringing single. Here's a left-handed hitting Devin Taylor. He takes outside ball 1, 1-0. Fitterer, drafted by the Marlins in 2019 out of high school, as I mentioned, no big league time yet. And Devin Taylor in the box. Left-handed batter waits. Kahn off of first. He runs well, especially for a catcher. And the right-hander Fitterer delivers. And Taylor swings and foul tips that one at the plate. And the count balances at 1 ball and 1 strike. Devin Taylor, the newest Aviator position player, spells the first name D-E-V-I-N, and making his AAA debut here, called up from AA Midland along with tonight's Las Vegas starter, Jamie Arnold. Taylor's from Cincinnati. The pitch is a strike, breaking ball. And it's a 1-2 count. Devin Jarrell Taylor. Born in Cincinnati, 22 years old, that's all, 6'1", 215. Just last year, the A's number 2 pick out of the University of Indiana. The runner goes. Line drive into right center, a base hit. Bryce Johnson over to pick it up. Kahn was going to go to third. He could have because he was running on the play. But shortstop Gage Workman decoyed him, and so Kahn stays at second. So in his first AAA at bat, Kahn lines this. Goes to second base as Devin Taylor lines a single to right, and they're going to throw that ball out of play. Devin Taylor in his first AAA at bat, singles for the Aviators. They've got the ball in the dugout now. I think that's Chad Wallach maybe who's got it, and they're going to secure it for the Taylor family. Nice. That brings up Jonathan Rodriguez. First and second, nobody out for the Aviators. The pitch. Breaking ball in their first strike. 0-1 the count on Rodriguez. In 32 at-bats, only hitting .156, 2 homers that he hit in the recently completed series at Las Vegas ballpark against Sugarland. The pitch outside, 1-1. Taylor, by the way, just to finish up on him, he was hitting .323 at Midland with 14 homers and 54 batted in. He stole 6 bases in 8 tries and drew 41 walks. The on-base percentage was over .400. So he's earned his way to AAA. Fastball's a strike, and it's a 1-2 count on Jonathan Rodriguez. Rodriguez, family is here. They're on the plane yesterday. His wife and 2-year-old boy named Noah. Beautiful little boy. The runner from second goes. The pitch goes to the backstop. So Kahn goes to third base on a stolen base, and Taylor goes to second on a wild pitch. Kahn was running on the pitch. The trail man Taylor did not run. I don't know if there was a missed sign or what,
but he ends up at second anyway because the pitch was all the way to the backstop. For Cole Kahn, he gets credit for a steal. He's 5-for-5 in steals now. He's coming up for Midland. And Taylor's at second. Rodriguez up with a 2-2 count. Fitter delivers. Fly ball deep down the right field line, slicing, and that is a foul ball. 2-2. On the native of Puerto Rico, Jonathan Rodriguez. Join the Nets on deck. Defensively, El Paso sets up this way. Nick Prato at first, Marcos Castagnon at second, Gage Workman at short, Clay Dungan at third. Carlos Rodriguez in left, Mason McCoy in center, Bryce Johnson is in right. Blake Hunt is catching for Evan Fitterer. The 2-2. Rodriguez is jammed and fouls off. 2-2 to count. So two very highly regarded prospects called up from Midland and making their AAA debut in this game. Devin Taylor, the right fielder who just singled. And tonight's starting pitcher for Las Vegas, Jamie Arnold. Here's the pitch. Down and in. Good at bat so far from Rodriguez, and it's 3-2. The plate umpire, Felix Neon. He's the crew chief. First base ump is Ray Valero. The third base umpire, Nate Diedrich. 3-2. The pitch to Rodriguez. A little tapper over the mound, charged by the shortstop Workman, who picks it up, and his only play is to first. He gets Rodriguez by a step. But on the play, Kahn scores. Taylor goes to third. Las Vegas takes a quick 1-0 lead in the top of the first inning. For Jonathan Rodriguez, his 38th RBI of the season, his third as an Aviator, and this is ninth Aviator game. Slow bouncing ball got the run in. An RBI ground out. Taylor at third for Las Vegas. One out, and Meneses takes the strike on one. Breaking ball. El Paso pulls the infield in with Taylor at third and one out. Meneses leads the league with 106 RBIs. Joey hitting .317 with 16 home runs and 26 doubles and the 106 RBIs. 0-1. Taylor at third, Fitter than Fitter, too. He stepped off the rubber to reset the pitch clock. Now he's ready with the infield in, the 0-1 now. And Meneses hits a fly ball foul to the right, slicing out of play. 0-2 on Joey Meneses. Anyway, a little bit more on Devin Taylor, who's at third base right now. The A's say he's a strong and physical outfielder with a powerful frame. We had some big offensive numbers in college in Indiana. Bounding ball fair over the leaping Clay Dungan down the left field line toward the corner. Over to get it is Rodriguez. Meneses has an RBI double as Taylor scores to make it 2-0 Las Vegas. And Joey Meneses has RBI number 107. And Taylor getting hand slaps and high fives all over the dugout. Not a bad way for the young man to start his AAA debut. A hard single to right center. He took second in a wild pitch, went to third on Rodriguez ground out. And fitting that Meneses, leading the league in RBIs, doubles him in. Three hits in the inning, one out, 2-0 Vegas. Here's Brian Buelvas now. Fastball up and in at 93 miles an hour. Ball one. Buelvas hitting .280. 15 homers, 57 batted in. Really made his presence felt. He had a pretty good series also against Sugar Land. Jared Dickey is on deck. Meneses off second, though pitch on the way on the 1-0 to Buelvas. He takes us a little bit up and in, 2-0 now. Anyway, Devin Taylor, again, the A's are expecting good things for him. Potential to be a big-time hitter in both power and average. The pitch misses now, 3-0 on Buelvas. So that pitch missed down low. They say he hits breaking pitches well, has above average back speed, and enough strength for home run power to all fields. So far, he's 1-for-1 with a run scored. Devin Taylor. The pitch is ball four. So Buelvas draws a four-pitch walk, and it's been a less than stellar start here for Evan Fitter, and they're already getting a right-hander up in the El Paso bullpen. We're only in the first inning. Kahn, a hard single to left. Taylor, in his AAA debut, a base hit, also well hit to right.
and Kahn stole third, and Taylor went to second on a wild pitch. Rodriguez grounded out to score Kahn, and then Meneses doubled down the left field line to score Taylor. And Bulbas draws a four-pitch walk. First and second one out, and here is Jared Dickey, who checks in at 265, six homers and 50 batted in. Dickey swings through a first-pitch fastball at 95 miles an hour, strike one, 0-1. All right. Dickey is DHing in this game. He, like most of his teammates, hit pretty well in the Sugar Land Series. He lines one down the left field line. That's a fair ball into the corner. Rodriguez was playing in the left center, so he has to go on a 30-yard dash just to get there. Meneses scores. Bulbas is trying to score. He slides in, and he's in there. A two-run opposite field double by Jared Dickey. And the Aviators now lead 4-0 here in El Paso in the top of the very first inning. Dickey's 13th double, RBIs 51 and 52. A hard opposite field double. Tell you what, Carlos Rodriguez is getting his fielding practice and his wind sprints in. He had to go get the Kahn single open the game. He had to get the Meneses double into the corner. He just had to get the Dickey double into the corner also. That brings the pitching coach out to the mound for El Paso. That's Scott Mitchell. Chatting here with Fitter. The Aviators

0: Wakeler playing shortstop. Drew Swift has the night off. The pitch is inside. Ball two. 2-0 on Winkler. Jack, if you add up the Sugar Land and Vegas numbers, 208, a dozen homers and 60 batted in. But as an aviator, he's at 243 with seven homers, 32 batted in. Dickey at second. The stretch, and Fitter delivers. Swing and a miss. Got a 2-0 breaking ball and missed it. Strike one. On deck, Luke Mann. There's a high foul off to the right, and that's back out of play. A two-ball, two-strike count on Denver native Jack Winkler. We're in the top of the first, and still only one out. Fitter with a new ball now. And the pitch. Winkler checks his swing and a breaking ball outside, and the count goes full at 3-2 now. A right-hander throwing in the El Paso bullpen already. Hitter really fighting himself here. Jose Leclerc is the righty in the bullpen. The pitch. Called strike three near the inside corner. A 94-mile-an-hour fastball got Winkler looking. That's two outs in the inning, and it brings up the Aviators' left-handed hitting third baseman, Luke Mann. Mann had a nice series against Sugar Land, lifting his overall average in 10 AAA games to .333, three homers and nine batted in. Pitch is a called strike, breaking ball, 0-1. On the man from the Midwest, Luke Mann, left-handed hitting third baseman. Davis Diaz is on deck. 4-0 Aviators, top of the first inning. And left-handed batter against the right-hander, Fitter, who looks back at Dickey. Dickey, not a big lead. There's a ground ball foul outside first. And it's a two-strike count on Luke Mann. 0-2. Eric Martin's coaching over third base. He said he's got a lot of work to do here in the first inning. A lot of traffic on the base pads. The 0-2 to Mann. Fitter delivers. Breaking ball. Pulled on the ground to second baseman Castagnon. He's got it. Throws out Mann, and the inning is over. So the visit to the mound by pitching coach Scott Mitchell certainly seemed to help, but the Aviators open the door right away and waste no time. They score four runs in the top of the first on four hits. No errors. One left. And at the end of half an inning of play, Las Vegas 4 and El Paso against Jamie Arnold coming up.
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0: Back again. We're back here in El Paso. I'm Russ Langer with you. And Jamie Arnold's first ever AAA pitch is a strike to the switch-hitting Bryce Johnson. Aviators just gave Arnold four runs in the first inning for his AAA debut. Fastball grounded to first base. Right there to grab it on two hops is Meneses. He jogs to the back, steps on it with the right foot, one out. Johnson came into 257. He's out. Three unassisted. One quick out in the batter, Mason McCoy. We have a lot more to tell you about Jamie Arnold, but first, want to round out the Las Vegas defensive alignment behind Arnold. Joey Meneses at first. Davis Diaz, who has played third and has caught, is now playing second base. And Drew Swift with the night off. Jack Winkler at short. Pitches outside ball one. Luke Mann at third. The outfield configuration, Jonathan Rodriguez in left, Ryan Buelvas in center, and the rookie Devin Taylor in right for Las Vegas. Cole Kahn catching. Breaking ball, missing a little low. 2-0. Mason McCoy, 272, 10 homers, 62 batted in. Right-handed batter has played shortstop, but is playing center field in this game. One out, nobody on. Bottom of the first, 4-0 Las Vegas. Pitch foul back. Change up at 78 miles an hour. 2-1 on Mason McCoy. James Charles Arnold, tonight his long-awaited AAA debut. The A's expect good things from this young man. Believe me on that one. Here's the 2-1. Swing and a miss. Fastball at 93. 2-2. Arnold, born March 21st, 2004. So he's only 22. Kind of fitting that a baseball guy would be born on the first full day of spring. He was born in Tampa, Florida, attended Florida State, the A's first-round draft pick just last year, 2025. A rapid rise to the system. Good breaking ball. Swung on and missed strike three. That was a hard slider with good bite on it. Moving in on McCoy's hands. First strikeout for Arnold. Two outs in the bottom of the first. And a batter, Carlos Rodriguez. Arnold graduated from Tampa's Jesuit High School, and he helped Jesuit win the 5A state championship as a senior. He was 7-3 with an ERA of 2. Breaking ball, strike on the outside corner, 0-1, slider. Set 91 strikeouts in 66 innings as a senior in high school. His parents are Jimmy and Dawn Arnold. Got a brother named Grayson, a sister named Carolyn. There's a strike to Rodriguez on a fastball at 96, 0-2. Rodriguez, 313, 6 homers, 69 batted in. Arnold's father played football at University of Central Florida. Breaking ball, little outside. 1-2. In 2023, his freshman year, Arnold was mostly used as a bullpen arm, but would also get some midweek starts. He's ready with the 1-2 to the left-handed hitting Carlos Rodriguez. Left-hander delivers. Way outside. 2-2. Arnold that year made 24 appearances, 8 starts. He was 2-5 with an ERA over 6. But obviously, he got better as a sophomore. It was a big breakout year. He helped a very talented Florida State roster to the College World Series semifinals. There's a slider swung on and missed strike three. A good slider at 86. Nice tight slider. Gets Rodriguez out. So Arnold in his first AAA inning looks good. A ground ball and two quick strikeouts. One up. One inning in the books for Jamie Arnold as they go three up and three down at the end of one in El Paso in game one of a six-game series. Las Vegas 4, the Chihuahuas nothing.
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0: 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Top of the second, 4-0 Las Vegas in game one of the six-game set. Davis Diaz batting ninth, takes outside a 93-mile-an-hour fastball from Evan Fitterer. Ball one. Diaz in 26 at-bats, hitting .346. A home run, 10 batter, and he hit a grand slam in that Sugar Land series. Pitch foul back, 1-1. Davis Diaz from the Bay Area. Playing second base in this game. It's his third position already. He's only been with the team a short amount of time. Cole Kahn on deck, the leadoff man, then Devin Taylor, the pitch. Big chopper to short, grabbing it with a chest-high bounce as Workman. He throws a shoulder-high strike over to first baseman Nick Prado. Diaz 0-for-1, grinding out to short, top of the second. It's 4-0 Las Vegas. And Cole Kahn, who began the inning with, a ringing single to left field. Coming up now, Diaz stumbled coming out of the box and almost fell down, but he's out on a 6-3 grounder. Kahn singled and scored to open the game, and Cole is up again. Now hitting .312. There's a strike, 0-1. Cole Kahn. The more you see this young man, the more you like him. Switch hitting catcher who can run. I mean, he can really run. Breaking ball missing, and it's 1-1. And he's shown the ability to hit well, from both sides of the plate in 93 triple-A at-bats. .312 apparel homers, 10 batted in. Youngster Devin Taylor waiting on deck. Here's the 1-1 to Kahn. Driven deep to right center field. Racing over McCoy. McCoy dives, and Mason McCoy makes a circus catch in deep right center. Robbing Kahn of a double, maybe a triple with his speed. Whoa, what a play by El Paso center fielder Mason McCoy. Left his feet to make a splendid catch. And Devin Taylor back up again. The Cincinnati kid takes a strike on the outside corner, 0-1. In his very first Triple-A at-bat, Taylor, a hard single to right center. Went to second, a wild pitch, and scored on a double by Joey Meneses. Pitches a strike, 0-2. Two strikes on Devin Taylor. Said batted over 300 at Midland with good power. The 0-2 on the way. That bounces. He overthrew a breaking ball. Goes behind the catcher, Blake Hunt. Taylor wearing number 26. Two outs, nobody on. Top of the second. Las Vegas, the early 4-0 lead. Taylor takes a breaking ball in the dirt. That evens things up now at 2 balls and 2 strikes. Devin Taylor, former Indiana Hoosier as a collegiate player. Well, last year, Jamie Arnold was picked first by the A's, and in the second round, they picked Taylor, and here he is. Fastball swung on a missed strike three, got a 93-mile-an-hour fastball by him. So for Fitter, a much better second inning with help from his center fielder McCoy, who took maybe a triple away from Cole Kahn. He's now retired 5 in a row since Dickey's 2-run double in the first. The Aviators go out in order in the second, and at the end of an inning and a half, the score, Las Vegas 4, El Paso nothing.
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0: All right, welcome back. Russ Langer here in El Paso, bottom of the second, 4-0 Las Vegas. Jamie Arnold's first pitch to Marcos Castagnon, lifted foul to the right out of play, strike one. Castagnon's been here all year, hitting .288, 16 homers, 63 batted in. Right-handed hitting second baseman, hitting in the cleanup spot. Nick Solak next, and Gage Workman against Arnold. Breaking ball, roll fouled outside. They got a piece of Castagnon's foot. He goes hobbling away. As Vin Scully would say, he'll be late for the dance. Castagnon is 5'10", 195, 27 years old. He's from San Bernardino. He went to UC Santa Barbara. 12th round pick by the Padres 5 years ago in the 2021 draft. He was a Double-A San Antonio last year, having a good year this year. 0-2 to count. Nobody on base, nobody out. Castagnon just now getting back up there. Anyway, talking about Jamie Arnold before, he had a rough freshman year in college at Florida State, but his breakout year in college was his second year, his sophomore year. Much, much better. There is a slider swung on and missed, strike three. So Arnold has faced four batters in his AAA debut, got a ground out, and three straight strikeouts. One out the batter for the right-handed hitting DH, Nick Solak. In his sophomore year, which was 2024, Arnold with a major breakout. He helped lead a very good Florida State roster to the College World Series semifinals. During the year, he made 19 appearances, most of them starts, in their weekend rotation. There's a fastball for a strike at 94 miles an hour to Solak, 0-1. And during that time, Arnold posted an 11-3 record with a 2.98 ERA, and opponents only hit 224 against him as a sophomore. As the ball hit high and deep toward right center, Welvis back at the track, reaches and makes the catch right in front of the fence, to the left of the 384 sign. Solak gave that one a good, healthy ride the opposite way, and Welvis went back to the track, was one step in front of the fence where the Aviator bullpen is, and hauled it in. Two down. Left-handed hitting shortstop Gage Workman comes up. Workman, who's from Chandler, Arizona, and went to Arizona State. He knows Drew Swift. Fastball is inside, ball 1-1-0. Workman's only been here for 59 at-bats. He's coming up from the lower minors, hitting .203. No homers and three batted in. Two outs, nobody on, bottom of the second. Las Vegas leading it. Line drive, base hit to right field. Pass Meneses. Over to pick it up is Taylor. He fires it back into second. And Workman jumped on an 81-mile-an-hour off-speed pitch and lined it to right for the single. First hit given up by Jamie Arnold, and this is AAA debut. And a batter, the left-handed hitting first baseman, Nick Prado. Anyway, Arnold would have a very good sophomore year. Had 159 strikeouts in less than 106 innings. First team All-American, D1 baseball, on and on went the honors. The pitch is ball one to Prado, hitting .229, 10 homers and 42 batted in. Prado, 27 years old. He's another Southern California guy from Huntington Beach. Fastball inside at 93. It's 2-0 on Prado. 4-0 Aviators. Two outs, bottom of the second inning. Arnold, last year, continued to dominate on the mound. Before he was drafted. Fastball for a strike at 93, 2-1. He made 15 starts as a junior for the Seminoles, 8-2 with a 2.98 ERA, 2.08 opponent average, and 119 strikeouts in less than 85 innings. First team all ACC. The runner goes. Throw to second. It's a good throw. He's out. Good throw by Cole Kahn down to shortstop Jack Winkler. And Workman is gunned down. Kahn getting better and better at throwing guys out. That's 2-6 on the caught stealing, and the inning is over. In the El Paso second, no runs, one hit, no errors, nobody left. A picture-perfect throw by the Vegas shortstop Cole Kahn down to Jack Winkler to cut down Gage Workman trying to steal. And at the end of two, Las Vegas 4, El Paso nothing.
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0: Welcome back, friends. I'm Russ Langer. It's a very, very nice August evening. Yes, very nice. First of September evening. I just flipped my calendar over. Pitch inside ball one to Jonathan Rodriguez. Southwest University Park. Temperatures in the mid-80s, and it's just doing nothing except gradually cool off from there. Rodriguez 0-for-1. He knocked in a run with an RBI ground out in the first inning. Joey Meneses next, then Brian Buelvas after that. 3, 4, and 5 in the order. The Aviators got 4 in the first off this starter, Evan Fitter. Pitch outside, breaking ball, 2-0. Evan Fitter with a 2-0 count on Rodriguez. And the Aviators leading 4-0 in the third. Decent crowd here for a Tuesday. They expect bigger crowds with more promotions coming up as the week unfolds. There's a ground ball to second. Castagnon to his left, picks it up and throws him out. So on a 2-1 pitch, an off-speed pitch away, Rodriguez swinging with all arms because he was a little off balance, rolls out 4-3. He's 0-for-2 now with a run batted in and a batter Joy Meneses, who drove in his 107th run. With one out in the first inning by chopping one over the head of third baseman Clay Dungan for a double toward the left field corner, knocking in the youngster Devin Taylor. So Big Joey 1-for-1 with an RBI double and a run scored, average at 3.18 now. High foul off to the right, breaking ball at 77, strike one, 0-1 to count. We'll get the Coast to Coast Fitness scores going around the league with, again, Sugar Land in first place with about 3 weeks to go in the regular season. High foul off to the right again. Another same pitch. Kind of a frisbee breaking ball thrown there by Fitter at 78 miles an hour. 0-2 on Meneses. Sugar Land, as we begin to play with about 3 weeks to go, leading Round Rock, that's the Texas Rangers AAA team, and Oklahoma City, that's the Dodgers AAA team, by 3 games. Sacramento is 4 games out. That's the Giants, of course. That's the playoff picture. Here's the 0-2 to Meneses. Hard ground ball to short, two hops. Right there is Workman. He flips it a little high, but Prado jumps up to get it and comes down on the bag. Two down. Meneses 1-for-2. So Fitter has settled in pretty well. He's retired 7 straight since the Dickey 2-run double in the first. And the batter is Buelvas, who walked in the first and scored in that Dickey double. So they had Jose Leclerc throwing in the first, pitch outside ball one, when Fitter's pitch count was mounting to the dismay of the El Paso Brain Trust, but then he, after the visit by Scott Mitchell, he turned things around. Pitch outside, it's 2-0. 4-0 Las Vegas, we're in the top of the third. Game one. Game two, by the way, tomorrow is a day game. We'll be on the air at 10:50 for the pregame show, 11:05 first pitch. Ryan Magdeets will pitch for Las Vegas, a good outing. Last time out to get a win over Sugarland. Pitch fouled off to the right out of play, 2-1. He's 1-2 with a 5.8 ERA. Magdeets will get the matinee start tomorrow against right-hander Ian Koenig. No record with a 3.6 ERA. Even has not seen him before. Fastball, swing and a miss by Buelvas. 2-2. Southwest University Park remains one of the nicest ballparks in the league and really one of the nicest ballparks in all of AAA. Opened up in 2014, downtown El Paso. Nice crowds. Here's the 2-2 to Buelvas now on the way. Breaking ball, waved at and missed, strike three. So Fitter looks like a different guy. Since the first inning, we allowed four runs on four hits and two walks. But since then, he's retired eight in a row, and that's his third strikeout. So the Aviators are out quietly in the top of the third, and at the end of 2.5, the score. Las Vegas 4, El Paso nothing.
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0: Hey, we're back already. So glad you could join us tonight. Bottom of the third, 4-0 Las Vegas. And the young prospect, Jamie Arnold, delivers. And there's a looping base hit to left center off the bat of Nick Prado. First pitch changeup. Get that one out there. Prado was at the plate when Gage Workman was thrown out stealing to end the El Paso second. So he led this inning off at a fresh count and awfully singled to left center. Two hits off of Jamie Arnold. And the batter is the right-handed hitting catcher for El Paso, Blake Hunt. Hunt is 6'4", 215, one of the taller catchers you'll see. 27 years old and yet another Southern California, Costa Mesa. It's a modern-day high school. He was with the Tacoma Rainiers last year. The name rings a bell at all. The pitch fouled into the first base dugout. Nice grab over there. Eric Fass, one of the best fielding athletic trainers in all of AAA, grabbed the one off the netting. Nice play, Eric. One strike on Hunt. Hunt, 283, 10 homers, 29 batted in. Off-speed pitch missing for ball one. 1-1. Anyway, Arnold, as I was saying before, in his collegiate career at Florida State, didn't do well as a freshman, did much better as a sophomore and as a junior, and really made a name for himself. Breaking ball for a strike, good pitch. 1-2. Then the A's chose him with a first-round pick in July of last year. He was the 11th player chosen. Signed for big bonus, big bucks. Pitch down and in, 2-2. Baseball America Prospect Handbook rated him as the second-best prospect in the A's organization this spring, behind only Leo DeVries, who was at Midland all year, but battling shoulder trouble at the moment. Pitch up and away, fastball, 3-2 on Hunt. But Arnold has a mid-90s fastball, which grades well above average, a slider 81 to 84, also above average, and a very good changeup. He's got a cutter, which is about average. There's a ground ball to third, grab there by Mann. He goes to second for one. On to first, there you go. A 5-4-3 double play, and that's especially well done considering you have a lot of new pieces out there. I mean, Drew Swift is not playing, and Luke Mann has played some third base. He took that one on one hop and fired it to Davis Diaz, who has played second before in his career, but hasn't played a lot of second at AAA, and he spun and made a good pivot and a strong throw to Meneses. 5-4-3 double play. Two outs, the number nine hitter, the left-handed hitting third baseman, Clay Dungan. Swings and fouls a breaking ball back, strike one on one. Dungan is 6 feet tall, 190. He's 30 now from Muncie, Indiana. He went to Indiana State. So Indiana State versus Indiana here. Slider foul back, 0-2. All right. Indiana State, known for a number of things. The number one thing Indiana State is known for is a guy named Larry Bird. Here's the 0-2 to Dungan. He takes it a little outside. 1-2. Jamie Arnold, wearing number 14. Evaluators have struggled to find many comparisons for Arnold because of his combination of a low three-quarters arm slot, low release height, and explosive and athletic delivery. There's an athletic 93-mile-an-hour fastball swung on and missed strike three. So Arnold has gone through the order once. He's faced the minimum because Workman, who singled, was caught stealing, and then a double play in this inning. So in three innings, he's allowed no runs on two hits, no walks, and that strikeout right there of Dungan is his fourth strikeout. At the end of three complete innings of play, Las Vegas 4, El Paso nothing.
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0: Beautiful night here in El Paso, downtown El Paso, Texas, Southwest University Park. Welcome to September. Fourth inning, a 4-0 Vegas lead. The new pitcher for El Paso, righty Jose Leclerc. Pitch, changeup outside, ball one to Jared Dickey, 1-0. So starter Evan Fitterer went three innings. He allowed four runs earned on four hits, a walk, three strikeouts. And goes out trailing 4-0. Leclerc takes over here in the fourth. Dickey 1-for-1 with a hard opposite field two-run double. Swing and a miss at a breaking ball. 1-1 now. Jose Leclerc. L-E-C. L-E-R-C. 6 feet tall, 195. 32 years old. He's from the Dominican. And the 1-1 breaking ball. Missed down low. A slider at 84. 2-1 on Dickey. Dickey batting sixth, followed by Jack Winkler. And then Las Vegas third baseman Luke Mann in the fourth inning. Aviators jumped on Fitter for four in the first. Then he finished. Well, he retired the last eight men he faced, but he's out of the game now. Dickey bounced one foul to the far end of the first base dugout. Two balls and two strikes on Jared Dickey. Leclerc, signed by the Texas Rangers as a free agent way back in November of 2010. originally from Esperanza in the Dominican. And the Padres signed him as a free agent this past March. Leclerc began the year on the 60-day injured list. He really has seen very little time. Change up his outside 3-2. If you look at the numbers for Leclerc, again, he's only had 4 outings. No record, but he's given up 10 earned runs in 3 2/3 innings. So it's been very rough for him. The 3-2 to Dickey is a little up and in. Ball 4, that was close. 86-mile-an-hour slider, narrowly missed the inside corner. But El Paso is challenging. There's our first challenge of the night. ABS, sponsored by T-Mobile. The pitch was a strike at the top of the zone. So instead of ball 4, it is, in fact, strike 3. Leclerc strikes out Dickey. One out, fourth inning, 4-0 Las Vegas, and Jack Winkler comes up. Leclerc, remember when the Texas Rangers won the World Series back in 2023, just 3 years ago? Leclerc was on that team when Texas won its first World Series in franchise history. Here's the pitch to Jack Winkler, who struck out looking against Fitter. It's a big bounce to third. Right there is Dungan. The glove it throws across the first and gets him. 2 quick outs. And the Vegas fourth, and Luke Mann comes up now. Leclerc, though, has certainly paid his dues. He spent the better parts of 9 years in Major League Baseball, including 8 with the Rangers. 1 with the A's, which was last year, if the name rings a bell. Altogether, 360 appearances in the big leagues, 41 career major league saves. He began last year with the A's. There's a high pop-up behind the plate foul. Hunt, the catcher, throws the mask away, makes the catch. Very quick inning for Leclerc. He struck out Dickey, got Winkler first ball swinging the ground out, and Luke Mann, who grounded out to end the first inning, swings at the first pitch and fouls out to the catcher, Blake Hunt. The Aviators are gone quickly and quietly in the fourth inning against reliever Jose Leclerc. We go to the bottom of the fourth inning in El Paso. The Aviators 4, the Chihuahuas nothing.
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0: We're back. Game 1 of a 6-game series tonight. Russ Langer with you in El Paso. 4-0 Aviators, and the youngster Jamie Arnold making his Triple-A debut. So far, so good. There's a fly ball to center field. That's where Buelvas is. Straightaway center, medium depth, one pitch, one out. Bryce Johnson, the leadoff man. Skies one to center. He grounded out to first his first time up, so he's 0-2. One pitch, one out in the El Paso fourth. That brings up Mason McCoy, who struck out swinging in the first. So Arnold has faced 10 hitters. He gave up a single to Gage Workman in the second, but that was erased when Workman was caught stealing by catcher Cole Kahn. He gave up a leadoff single in the third by Nick Prado, but that was wiped away when Blake Hunt hit into a double play. Pitches a breaking ball low, ball one to Mason McCoy. McCoy, 271, 10 homers, 62 batted in. And a pitch. Swing and a foul tip of the plate. Fastball at 91, 1-1. Anyway, McCoy has made some good plays at shortstop when El Paso made its one trip to Las Vegas ballpark earlier in the year. McCoy made some really good plays. But in center field, he's already made a great play, robbing Buelvas of a, or rather Khan, that is, of a, at least a double, maybe a triple, a diving catch of his ball, deep right center. Changeup is outside. 2-1 on McCoy. Nobody on, one out. Bottom of the fourth, 4-0 Las Vegas. The pitch. Changeup, and that's a little low, close. 3-1 now. Again, evaluators have been trying to find comparisons between Jamie Arnold and an established big leaguer. There's his first AAA walk. Missed high with a fastball in the 3-1 to McCoy. One on, one out for Carlos Rodriguez, who struck out swinging at a breaking ball his first time up. You know, in looking at Arnold, and this is the first time I've seen him, talked to Paul Abbott about him before. And Bronswell Patrick, the former Aviator pitching coach, was in Vegas the other day. Ground ball, check swing fouled outside. There's strike one on Rodriguez on a 95-mile-an-hour fastball. Bronswell Patrick simply shook his head and said, he's special. Arnold is special. And if you're looking at comparisons, the most common that you hear, every once in a while, the name Chris Sale gets floated. Now, Arnold's a lot shorter than Sale. Sale's a big, gangly 6'6". Arnold is 6'1". The pitch missed, but now the Aviators want to challenge it. Was the pitch low? The pitch was not low. The pitch was a strike. The Aviators win the challenge. Each team still has two challenges. Rodriguez, 25-year-old left-handed hitter, hitting .313, 6 homers, 69 batted in. Good player. Can hit for power, and he can run. Throw to first, and back in there's McCoy. One on, one out, bottom of the fourth, 4-0 Las Vegas. But like Sale, Arnold attacks hitters with a plunging arm stroke. There's a pop fly to third. Right there's Luke Mann with both feet on the infield dirt, makes the catch. On an 0-2 pitch, he made Rodriguez swing at his pitch and got him to pop out. Two outs in the El Paso fourth, and here's Marcos Castagnon, the right-handed hitting second baseman, who struck out swinging, opening up the second inning. And then Arnold uncoils down the mound quickly. What he does when he accomplishes that, he produces pretty impressive extension and deception. But maybe his best pitch is that sweeping slider. Pitches down low, fastball. But he can land that pitch for strikes about three-quarters of the time. The fastball averages right around 93-94. A straight four-seamer with a flat approach angle. The two-seamer will get him some ground balls. That's some sink on it, that fastball. Pitches inside 2-0 at 96. The thing he's been working on, and Paul Abbott was talking about this, he's trying to improve his changeup. McCoy at first, two down. McCoy about three steps off the bag. 2-0 on Castagnon, hitting .287 with 16 home runs. There's a ground ball foul to the third base dugout. Fastball at 95. 2-1 the count. He has been overhauling that changeup and creating a pitch with some more action, more typical of a right-hander's breaking ball. And the pitch, off speed, missing, three balls and a strike. He missed low with that pitch. Got a cutter also to mix in every once in a while. But his unique release sometimes makes hitters uncomfortable. But they say his success will hinge on consistently commanding his fastball. Pitch foul back, 3-2 now. That was the cutter. 4-0 Aviators, bottom of the fourth inning. El Paso batting with a runner at first and two outs. Full count on Castagnon, so the runner at first, McCoy, will go on the pitch. The other thing that the A's want to see from Arnold, exploit the unusual angles and movement patterns in the consistent strikes. Here's the 3-2. The runner goes, a drive hit to deep right center, moving over his Taylor, and he'll make the catch. So Taylor makes the catch from his position in right field into the alley in right center, and Arnold is out of the fourth inning. No runs, no hits for El Paso, no errors, one left. At the end of four, Las Vegas 4, El Paso nothing.
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U.S. Army wants you to know about that. Head to their website for more information. The pitch is a strike to Davis Diaz. 0-1. Second inning of work for the veteran righty Jose Leclerc. Breaking ball. That one drops in there nicely for a strike at 78 miles an hour. 0-2. A cute pitch. Diaz batted once against the starter Evan Fitter and grounded out to short. The Aviators got four in the first. They haven't had a base runner since, but they lead 4-0 into the fifth. Diaz 0-for-1. After Diaz, top of the order, Cole Conn, and then Devin Taylor. The pitch. Breaking ball outside. 1-2. Jose Leclerc. He knows the league because he pitched in Round Rock, their Texas Ranger affiliate, and he got a four-year contract extension with the Rangers in March of 2019. The deal was worth over $14 million. Hey, Jose, how about lunch? The pitch is high. 2-2 on Davis Diaz, 91-mile-an-hour pitch. But he had Tommy John surgery and missed the 2021 season. Came back the middle of 2022, pitched pretty well down the stretch. There's a foul ball back at a play and a changeup. 2-2. 2023, Leclerc set a major league record by becoming the first pitcher to close his team's first seven games of the postseason. He threw 7 1/3 innings, allowing just one run, getting three saves over that span. He was a real important part of that Rangers bullpen when they won the World Series. Ground ball foul to the third base dugout. 2-2 on Davis Diaz. Fifth inning, 4-0 Las Vegas in game one of a six-game series. Beautiful night here in downtown El Paso on the 1st of September. 2 years ago, the Rangers, defending their title, didn't get there, of course. It was the Dodgers' turn. But he made 64 appearances for the Rangers, a 4.32 ERA, and became a free agent. And the A's signed him. High fly ball to center. McCoy has it lined up, waiting, and he's got it. Leclerc has set down the first four. And between Leclerc and Fitter, that's 12 in a row set down. One out, and the batter, Cole Conn, opened the game with a single and scored in the first inning on the ground out by Jonathan Rodriguez. And then it looked like he had a double or a triple when he belted one to deep right center with one out and nobody out on the second. And Mason McCoy made a diving play in the alleyway to take an extra base hit away from him. There's a big bounder wide of third. Dungan has it, fires to first to get the hustling Cole Conn as his helmet falls off. Two down. Conn 1-for-3. And a batter, Devin Taylor, who has singled and scored, and he has struck out. Anyway, Leclerc signed a one-year, $10 million deal with the A's for 2025. But he struggled in 10 appearances, 0-1 with an ERA of 6 in 9 innings. Then he was shut down because of a lat muscle strain on April 23rd. Went on the 60-day injured list. And he had season-ending shoulder surgery. And that was it for his time with the A's. Pitches ball one. So this past March, he signed a minor deal with San Diego, and here he is. Taylor in his AAA debut, a single is scored and struck out. Now he's facing Leclerc for the first time. Pitch is high. 2-0 on Devin Taylor. Aviators with a 4-0 lead, two outs, and the base is empty here in the fifth. There's the 2-0. A little outside, 3-0 now. The A's believe that Taylor, his future is wrapped up in his offensive ability. He's okay defensively, average speed on the bases, so nothing above average there. This is outside ball four, and that breaks the spell. The Aviators have their first base runner since the first inning when they got their four runs. Taylor walks against the veteran Leclerc, extending the inning with two outs, and the fifth for Jonathan Rodriguez. That's what the scouting reports tell us. Devin Taylor, not a burner, although this year he was at Lansing for half the year and Midland for the other half. There's a swing and a miss, strike one. Rodriguez missed a slider, 0-1. If he added up, Taylor did have 13 steals between single A and double A, caught five times. Now, Rodriguez, two ground outs, one RBI, the pitch. Bouncing ball foul toward the third base dugout. He was out in front on a breaking ball. 0-2 on Jonathan Rodriguez. Two outs, fifth inning. And Las Vegas
with a 4-0 lead that they've had since the first inning. The story tonight, the AAA debut of the very highly regarded A's prospect Jamie Arnold. It looked very good in the first four innings. Breaking ball down and in, 1-2. Arnold in the four, his report card through four innings in his first AAA game. On the road in a hitter's park. No runs, two hits, one walk, four strikeouts. Nobody's gotten past first base yet. He's faced one over the minimum. 13 hitters in four innings. Here's the pitch. Foul back out of play. Another off-speed pitch. Rodriguez getting a steady diet of those off-speed pitches. 1-2. Again, matinee baseball tomorrow. 11:05 Las Vegas time, 12:05 here in El Paso, the Mountain Time Zone. But in Las Vegas, 11:05, pregame 10:50. Ryan Magdich for Las Vegas. Got a good outing last time up, beating Sugarland. And righty Ian Koenig will pitch for El Paso tomorrow. Go to first base, and back in there safely is Devin Taylor. Koenig has no record in just one game since joining El Paso, five innings. Got a no decision on two runs on four hits against Oklahoma City. There's the 1-2. Rodriguez swings and fouls that thing back. Breaking ball at 78. 1-2. If Rodriguez extends the inning, Joey Meneses will be next. We'll have the Ted Weems trivia question pretty soon. And we will also pass along the scores on the Coast to Coast Fitness scoreboard. The 1-2 to Jonathan Rodriguez. Leclerc, ready, here's his pitch. Line drive in a center field base hit. Well, he had a whistling base hit. Taylor will stop at second as McCoy gets it back in. I mean, Rodriguez kept getting off-speed pitches. He's a great fastball hitter, and he finally adjusted, kept his weight back, and hit a rocket into center field for a base hit. So a two-out, the walk to Taylor, the single by Jonathan Rodriguez, who's now 1-for-3 with an RBI. And here's Meneses, speaking of RBIs. He's 1-for-2 with an RBI, double on a run scored, and leads the league with 107 runs driven in. The Aviators now have 5 hits. Time called. Scott Missel, the pitching coach, going out to visit here with Leclerc, and a couple of guys get out of the El Paso dugout and head down to the left field bullpen. Game one of a 6-gamer. Day game tomorrow. And the reason for the day game, and the assumption always is, well, must be a either a school day or a business person special. It's actually neither. Years ago, they did have a school day on a Wednesday here in El Paso. And the school kids showed up. You know how it works. All the school buses pull up and the kids pile out. But what the Chihuahuas people noticed is that when they had the school day, there are a lot of business people here. A lot of people who, and this is downtown El Paso, they would come out of the offices and take a break from work and watch the game for a couple hours. Breaking ball in there, first strike, on one of Meneses. So the thinking was, why not try day games on Wednesday, even if it's not a school day? And so far, the fans have responded. A lot of big crowds. Well, those Wednesday day games. People coming out of the offices to see the game. Pitch down low, 1-1 on Meneses. A righty gets up in the El Paso bullpen. So that's the day game tomorrow. Nighttime action Thursday, Friday, Saturday, and a day game on Sunday. That's getaway day. Aviators will fly back to Las Vegas after Sunday's matinee here. The 1-1 with 2-on-2 out. Meneses checks his swing and fouls it off to the right. Breaking ball in on his hands at 79 miles an hour. 1-2. The right-hander throwing in the El Paso bullpen. Number 50, J.P. France. 2-on-2 out the pitch. Meneses takes a breaking ball under the knees. That balances the count of 2-2 now. Well, Big Joey, his team up 4-0. And the table's set for him. Taylor at second, Rodriguez at first. 2-2 stretch by the veteran, Jose Leclerc. And the pitch. Meneses swings and fouls that breaking ball off his foot. He goes hobbling away. 2 balls and 2 strikes, the count remains. Coast to Coast Fitness scores. We'll start with a good old PCL as Meneses continues to walk off the effects of that foul ball off his foot. All right, Sugarland's in first place. Round Rock and Oklahoma City, two of the contenders.
They're tied for second, three games out. And guess who they're playing? Each other in Round Rock. They're in the sixth inning. Oklahoma City leads Round Rock 6-4. Sugarland, they're in trouble. Reno, which gave Sacramento all kinds of trouble in that just completed series in Reno, is now making life tough for Sugarland. In the sixth inning in Sugarland, Reno leads Sugarland 9-0 now. So whoever wins the Oklahoma City Round Rock game would appear to have a good chance of getting to within two games of Sugarland. Albuquerque leading Tacoma 2-1 in the fourth. Those are also Rans. And Salt Lake's at Sacramento. That hasn't started yet. That's later on this evening. Well, there you go. Interesting goings on. Meneses back in the box. 2-2 stretch. Taylor at second. Rodriguez at first. And the breaking ball is low. Now with a full count, the runners will move. Aviators right fielder Devin Taylor will run from second. Jonathan Rodriguez will go from first. 3-2 on Joey Meneses. Brian Buelvas waits his turn on deck. The stretch by Leclerc. The runners lead. The runners go. Up and in with that fastball. Ball four. Meneses draws a walk. So with two outs, Taylor walked. Rodriguez a hard single, and now Meneses walks. And the bases are loaded for Buelvas. Buelvas walked in the first inning against Evan Fitterer and scored on Jared Dickey's double. Then Fitterer struck him out in the fourth. He was the last man Fitterer faced. The Aviators on every base with two outs in the fifth inning. 4-0 Las Vegas. The pitch. Buelvas takes a breaking ball for a strike on the outside corner. 0-1. Buelvas, 279, 15 homers, 57 batted in. Swinging and a foul back. We got a good pitch to hit. A breaking ball over the plate at 73, and he fouled it back in a count 0-2 now. Coast to Coast Fitness scores in the big leagues at Fenway. Eighth inning, Seattle 9, the Red Sox 4. Eighth inning, Marlins 6, Kansas City 2. In the eighth inning, the Pirates in a PCL-like game, leading the Giants 12-10 in Pittsburgh. Here's the 0-2 to Buelvas. Breaking ball low, 1-2. In Minnesota, in the sixth inning, the Twins lead the Tigers 12-1. Sixth inning, Milwaukee 5, the Cubs 3 at Wrigley. Fifth inning, Texas 4, and the A's 1 in Arlington. Fifth inning, White Sox 3, the Astros nothing. Here's the 1-2 to Buelvas. Inside and low, 2-2. In Denver, they're in the fourth inning, the Rockies lead Baltimore 2-1. Yankees got 3 in the top of the first against the Angels, and they're still batting. Top of the first, Phillies 1, Diamondbacks nothing in Phoenix. Cardinals and Dodgers just getting ready at Dodger Stadium. Here's the 2-2 with the bases loaded and two outs. Well, this is a high foul off to the right. That's out of play. Still 2-2. The earlier finals, the Reds beat San Diego 4-3. Tampa, a home victory over the Mets 6-2. Cleveland beat Toronto 6-1. As Williams got his 13th win, and the Nationals defeated the Braves 9-5 in the nation's capital. 2-2. Well, the Sweden.

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All righty. Hey, thanks for joining us. Really appreciate you tuning in tonight. I'm Russ Langer, Director of Broadcasting for the Aviators. Bottom of the fifth, 4-0 Las Vegas. Jamie Arnold's pitch, a strike on the inside corner to Nick Solak. Solak flied one to the warning track in right center, caught by Brian Buolvas when he batted in the second. He's batting fifth tonight, the DH. Hitting 302, 14 home runs. He has a long drive to left center field. Rodriguez and Buolvas checking this one out, and it's going to hit off the fence. Rodriguez fires it back in. It is a long double for Nick Solak. So Nick Solak, who hit one deep to right center to the 384 sign, caught by Buolvas, drives this one to left center to the right of the 392 sign. So he has had no trouble making solid contact against Arnold. It's the first time a Chihuahua has gotten past first base in this game. Solak stings out one for a double, his seventh double of the year. That's the third hit off of Arnold, the first extra base hit off him. Around a bunt, meanwhile, is Workman. He takes ball one, fastball at 92. Workman, a left-handed batter, single to right, was caught stealing by Cole Kahn back in the second inning. Jamie Arnold, his long-awaited AAA debut, leading 4-0. Fastball foul back. One ball and one strike is the count now. Two-time All-American out of Florida State. AAA debut this evening. Well, really, as we talked a lot about Arnold, he was training at Driveline in Florida the winter before this spring training. Breaking ball with a strike, good pitch. Slider in the outside corner at 83 miles an hour. While doing that, he expanded his repertoire, adding both the cutter, which I mentioned in the last inning, and that kind of a kick changeup. Compliment has already his other pitches and his repertoire. The 1-2, breaking ball down and away, 2-2. But what really makes Arnold good and special, as Bronswell Patrick put it, is his delivery. Comes at batters with a three-quarters arm slot, paired with a low release height and an explosive athletic delivery. Fastball a little low, 93, 3-2 now. And they asked Arnold, what do you think about being compared to Chris Sale? Said, that's pretty cool. He won a Cy Young Award a couple of years ago. 3-2, down and away, ball four. So a double and a walk. Second walk allowed by Arnold. He's got a 5-0 lead in the fourth inning. And a batter, Nick Prado, who singled to left center in the third, but then was pulled off the bases when Blake Punt, the catcher, followed with a ground ball double play. Time called. Pitching coach Paul Abbott up the steps, going out to visit here with Arnold. And Cole Kahn is already out there. Well, Prado getting ready to hit now. You know, Arnold has said, you know, when I was coming up, I was never really a great pitcher. I was always just pretty average. So when I started to get better results, it was astonishing to me. Kind of a rangy body, a loose, whippy arm. And the last thing Paul Abbott just said to him is, hang in there, you'll be all right. Now he's back, headed back to the first base dugout. Arnold already has shown in his brief foray into professional baseball.

0: ball, the ability to fill up the strike zone and limit damage while maintaining his stuff deep into outings. That funky arm slot, his stuff has really been tough for a lot of hitters to keep up. There's a bounding ball in left field, a base hit. Solak rounding third. The throw home by Rodriguez. He slides. He is out at home. Jonathan Rodriguez throws Nick Solak out at home, trying to score on a ground ball base hit to left field by Nick Prado. The ball bounced twice before it got to Cole Kahn, but Kahn made the sweep tag, and he sold plate umpire Felix Neon on the out call. So Arnold gets a little help from Jonathan Rodriguez and his catcher Cole Kahn. It's a base hit for Prado. Solak out at home 7-2. Outfield assist for Rodriguez. Two on, one out. Breaking ball, strike one to the right-handed hitting catcher Blake Hunt. Workman at second. Prado at first. Prado 2-for-2. Hunt grounded into a 5-4-3 double plays. First time up. Fifth inning, 4-0 Las Vegas. First and second, one out the pitch. Strike on the outside corner. Good fastball at 96. Jamie Arnold with that kind of drop and drive action as delivery. Pitch, 96 mile an hour fastball, foul back, 0-2. A lot of arm speed out of Arnold. And there's some scouts who say he could probably throw harder if he maxed out, but they don't think he needs to with the movement he has on his pitches. Fastball up and away at 97 that time, 1-2. Workman at second, Prado at first, one out, bottom of the fifth. Las Vegas leading 4-0. And the pitch. And that foul back out of play, 1-2. One ball and two strikes to count. First time that Arnold has faced anything close to a mess here. But there's a 97-mile-an-hour fastball swung on and missed strike three. He blew it right by Blake Hunt. Strikeout number five for Arnold. Two outs in the El Paso fifth. And the batter, the left-handed hitting third baseman, Clay Duncan. Oh. Duncan struck out swinging his first time up. He's up again, batting in the ninth spot, hitting 228. Hits a little low, ball one, 84-mile-an-hour slider. And the pitch, way outside of that fastball at 94, 2-0. In the inning, Solak doubled, Workman walked, and Paul Abbott went to the mound. Prado singled, and Solak was thrown out at home by Las Vegas left fielder Jonathan Rodriguez. Fastball hammered to deep center field. Wellman's going back on this ball, and he reaches and makes the catch. Fine running play by Brian Wellman in the deep reaches of center field here. And that's the end of the inning, and El Paso threatens with a walk, a single, and a double, but some good Las Vegas outfield defense, and Arnold has gone five shutout innings in his AAA debut. No runs, two hits, no errors, two left. At the end of five, Las Vegas 4, El Paso nothing.
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16: This is what we do.
0: Welcome back, friends. Welcome back to El Paso. I'm Russ Langer. We are in the sixth inning. Las Vegas leads 4-0. El Paso goes to the bullpen again and brings in righty J.P. France, their third pitcher. First pitch, changeup, strike one to Jared Dickey at 84 miles an hour. So Jose Leclerc, the former A and former Texas Ranger, went two innings, no runs, one hit, walked two, struck out two. 39 pitches, 23 strikes. Fastball high, popping out of the mid of Blake Hunt, 93 miles an hour, 1-1. So Fitter went three, allowed the four runs in the first. That's all the scoring in the game. Leclerc went two. Fitter went 55 pitches, 35 strikes. J.P. France with a 1-1 pitch to Jared Dickey, who's doubled in two runs and struck out. One for two is Jared, hitting 266, and the pitch is inside at 86. Cutter, two balls and a strike now. Dickey batting six tonight, followed by Jack Winkler and then Luke Mann. J.P. France, big mustache, wears the glasses. There's a fastball foul back at 92. 2-2 to count. What about J.P. France? No relation to Ty France. 6 feet tall, 198. He's 31. He was born in New Orleans. He went to Mississippi State and was with Sugar Land last year. Nobody out, nobody out. Sixth inning. Jack Winkler and Luke Mann to follow. And Dickey awaits the 2-2. Breaking ball down and in through a slider. 3-2 to count now. France, wearing number 50, the back of his Maytag white home Chihuahuas uniform. Not a bad crowd for a Tuesday. And Dickey takes one in there. Strike three called. Good slider. He backdoored it over the outside corner at 86 miles an hour. One out. Dickey one for three with a two-run double. The batter, Jack Winkler, who has struck out and grounded out to third. J.P. France, it stands for Jonathan Patrick. Drafted by the Astros back in 2018. That's why he was with Sugar Land last year. He got into 24 games for the Astros 3 years ago, 11-6 as a starter with a 3.83 ERA. Pitches ball one to Winkler. 2024, he was hurt for part of the year and missed a chunk of the year. Then last year, he came back but again was hurt and missed a big portion of the year again. Winkler looks at a strike, 1-1. Winkler has struck out against the starter Fitter and grounded out against Leclerc. For France, he is 1-3 with a 4.43 ERA in 37 games before tonight. Fastball high, 2-1. He was at Sugar Land earlier this year, where he was teammates with Jack Winkler, who's up right now. So the two former teammates from earlier this year facing off against each other, Winkler and J.P. France. Here's the 2-1 on the way to Winkler. That one hit him. All right, he just hit his ex-teammate. Winkler hit by that pitch on the left side. It looked like a slider that didn't slide. Came in at 85. Winkler go take his base. 4-0 Aviators. Winkler does have 9 steals this year in 12 attempts. Luke Mann is grounded out and fouled out, 0 for 2, waiting on France in the pitch. Breaking ball, strike over the outside corner, 1-1. This year, France, as I said, he was at Sugar Land. He did make 3 appearances for the Astros out of their bullpen, but did not pitch well. He allowed 6 earned runs in 6 2/3 innings. Mann waiting on the 0-1, the pitch. up and away with that fastball at 92. 1-1. 4 runs, 5 hits, no errors for Las Vegas. No runs, 4 hits, no errors for El Paso. The story tonight, one of the A's top prospects, Jamie Arnold, 5 shutout innings. And in the 5 innings, he's only thrown 67 pitches, 42 strikes. Looks like he might throw another inning. We'll see. Aviators have action in the bullpen. Pitch is high. Count to Luke Mann. He's now 2-1. A right-hander starting to throw on the Las Vegas bullpen now. 1-1 out on the top of the sixth. Winkler about 3 steps off of first, held on by Nick Prato. Out of his stretch is France in the pitch. Big bouncing ball to second. Castagnon has it, looks at second, thinks better of it, and throws to first base to get Mann, who's 0-3. Winkler running hard, and it was no chance for T.P. France to get the lead man because of the way the ball was hit and because of Winkler's speed. 2 outs, and the batter's Diaz, who against Fitterer, the starter, grounded out to short, and against Leclerc, flat out to center. France, mentioned he's from New Orleans, pitches inside ball one. He has a degree in homeland security from Tulane University. You don't meet many ball players who can say that. I mean, Tulane, that's, of course, that's his backyard in New Orleans. But homeland security? Here's the 1-0 to Davis Diaz. Winkler at second. The pitch is a strike. Breaking ball, 1-1. And France said, I've always been into military and law enforcement things, and that's probably what I would have done if I didn't do baseball. He was an only child. He said my mom wasn't a big fan of him doing military and law enforcement type activities. So it would have been a backup plan if baseball didn't work out. Pitches up and away, 2-1. But what France said, one of the really good things, a lot of the professors he had at Tulane were ex-military guys. One did Border Patrol. Here's the 2-1 to Diaz. He takes it a little low, 3-1. And he said, France said, one guy worked where the shipping containers would come through with customs and everything, and just good to get connections with those guys. And one of them ended up being a really big baseball fan who was an ex-Marine. So he graduated. He went to Mississippi State after 1 year at Tulane. 3-1, there's a strike to Davis, 3-2. And he'd had Tommy John his sophomore year. So he had an extra year of eligibility, and he was kind of weighing options. Mississippi State was interested. Texas, LSU. And, of course, he could have stayed at Tulane. And the assistant coach at Mississippi State really recruited him while he was at Tulane. Here's the 3-2 to Davis Diaz. Winkler off second. Long drive to left field, but it's hooking foul and out of play. Where he jumped on that fastball and hammered it out of here, foul. 4-0 Aviators were in the top of the sixth inning. And the other thing, France said he's known the Mississippi State head coach since he was a kid, maybe 10 years old. He was very comfortable there. It's a good experience. His wife, Jessica McCain, France, was a reality TV star on MTV's The Challenge and The Real World. Yeah. And they met in Fayetteville, North Carolina, when France was playing there in the single A in 2019. She would come out to the ballpark, and they met there and went on from there. Here is the 3-2 to Davis Diaz. Ground ball to short to his left is Workman. He drops it. Around third is Winkler. The throw to the plate. Winkler goes in head first. He's safe. Safe at first is Diaz. The Aviators take a 5-0 lead. Gage Workman dropped it, and it went behind him on the lip of the outfield grass. With 2 outs, Winkler waved in furiously by third base coach Eric Martins. Simply hit the heel of his glove. He had to pick it up on the outfield grass. He threw home to Blake Hunt, the catcher. On the replay, clearly, Winkler was safe. He went in head first, and his left hand slid across the plate before Hunt could apply the tag. The Aviators take advantage, getting a run without a hit. Hit batsman, an advancing ground out, and the air. Pitch gets away from Hunt. Diaz goes to second base in a wild pitch. Ball one to Cole Kahn. Kahn is singled and scored, flat out to deep right center on a splendid diving catch. by El Paso center fielder Mason McCoy and grounded out to third. He's 1-for-3. El Paso with another righty up in the bullpen. 1-0 on Cole Kahn. Sixth inning, Las Vegas scoring for the first time since the first, leading 5-0 now. Pitch is low. 2-0 on Cole Kahn. If Kahn reaches, Devin Taylor will be next. Hans Kraus is throwing in the El Paso pen. Ground ball fouled outside first. 2-1 on Cole Kahn. Las Vegas, 5 runs, 5 hits, and no errors. El Paso, no runs, 4 hits. They just committed the first error of the game. Diaz at second base. The 2-1 to Cole Kahn. Line drive deep down the right field line. That's a fair ball. Into the corner it goes. Bryce Johnson chases the ball as Diaz comes in to score. Off with a helmet is Kahn. He heads for third and stops and goes back to second. Cole Kahn was flying around third base. Boy, he should get into a contest with Colby Thomas as to who loses their helmet more often. Of course, Colby now with the Phillies organization. But Cole Kahn, never mind that. He ran right out from under his helmet with an RBI double, another hard hit, base hit by Kahn. He's 2-for-4 in this game. And if it wasn't for Mason McCoy, he'd be going for the cycle because McCoy took what was probably a triple away from him in the second. As it is, he's 2-for-4. The batter, Devin Taylor, pitch outside, ball one. Davis now leads 6-0 in the sixth inning. Davis Diaz comes in to score. The runs are unearned, but they're on the board regardless. Taylor has single and scored in his Triple-A debut. Struck out and walked. He's 1-for-2. And he takes one outside. 2-0. Former Indiana Hoosier in his collegiate days, Devin Taylor, native of Cincinnati. Aviators have 6 hits now. Kahn has 2 of them. And look, the 2-0 to Devin Taylor. Swing and a miss. The bat goes flying through the net near the first base dugout and about 6 rows in behind. That ball went right through the net. So they call it protective netting, but it wasn't so protective. Luckily, it hit an empty seat and nothing else, and the usher bringing it right back down the steps to the Las Vegas dugout first base side. 2-1 to count on Devin Taylor. Crowd really reacting to that. France threw a fastball. Taylor fouled it, and the back went helicoptering right through that net, right in that seam where the two nets meet near the first base dugout. 2 balls and a strike on Devin Taylor. David is leading 6-0 in the sixth. France checks signs, outfield straightaway. Kahn, good speed, leads away from second. And the 2-1 on the way. France delivers. Fastball just outside at 93 miles an hour. 3-1 to count. France was asked, what do you do in the offseason? He said, all I do when the season ends is bow hunt. That's it. 3-1, and there's a little bounding ball toward first. Prado moves in, picks it up and steps on the bag, and that's that. But the Aviators take advantage of Winkler getting hit by a pitch, an error by Gage Workman, the El Paso shortstop, on the Davis-Diaz ground ball, and a ringing RBI double into the right field corner by Cole Kahn. 2 runs, 1 hit, 1 error, and 1 left. And at the end of 5.5, the score now. Las Vegas 6, El Paso nothing.
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15: Hello again.
0: All righty. I'm Russ Langer in El Paso. This is game one of a six-game series. Las Vegas leads 6-0. That's it for Jamie Arnold. New pitcher for Las Vegas, righty Hayden Yinger. He deals a strike to Bryce Johnson, 0-1. Johnson, the leadoff man, has grounded out and flied out. Mason McCoy next and Carlos Rodriguez. Bottom of the sixth inning, 6-0 Las Vegas. Fastball down and in, 1-1 at 91 miles an hour. Hayden Yinger looks like Junger because it's J-U-E-N-G-E-R, but pronounced Yinger. He is 6-1, 195. There's a drive hit down the right field line, curving foul, 1-2 on Johnson. Johnson, the former Sacramento River Cat. Well, Jamie Arnold, you know, a very, very solid AAA debut. You couldn't ask more of him. Now, he only threw 67 pitches, so he could have gone out there for at least another inning. But the Aviators had a day off yesterday. The bullpen is well rested, so they're going to let him sit. There's a pitch swung on and missed, strike three. The ball on the ground picked up by Cole Kahn, who tags Johnson for the strikeout. One out in the bottom of the sixth. The better now, Mason McCoy. All right, here's Jamie Arnold's report card. First-round draft pick from last year by the A's. And everybody said, watch this kid. Arnold in his AAA debut on the road in a hitter's ballpark, 5 innings, no runs, 4 hits, 2 walks, 5 strikeouts. Pitches a strike to McCoy, fastball at 94. Arnold threw 67 pitches, 42 strikes. He retired 12 of 18 hitters in his 5 innings. Pitches outside, 1-1. He allowed a single to Gage Workman, but then Workman was caught stealing. He allowed a single in the third by Nick Prado, but then Prado was erased on a double play ground ball by the catcher Blake Hunt. A lot of walk in the fourth inning. There's a line drive toward right center field, and that's in there for a base hit, grabbed on one hop by Buelvas. McCoy singles with one out in the sixth, and the batter, Carlos Rodriguez. The fifth hit for El Paso. Rodriguez against Arnold struck out and popped out. The other thing about Arnold, he started to get into some trouble in the fifth inning. Nick Solak opened with a double, and then Gage Workman walked. That's when Paul Abbott went down. Paul Abbott just seems to have the Midas touch. Nick Prado hit a ground ball single to left. Solak tried to score from second, and Las Vegas left fielder Rodriguez threw him out. Ground ball to short. Winkler to Davis. Diaz, that's one on to Meneses. That's a 6-4-3 double play. It's the second double play turned by the Aviators infield, and Yinger is quickly out of the sixth inning. No runs, one hit. No errors, nobody left. At the end of six, Las Vegas 6, El Paso nothing. Relax.

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0: Brady.
1: Hey, I'm Russ Langer. So pleased that you took the time to join us on a very pleasant Tuesday evening, the 1st of September in El Paso. Las Vegas leads 6-0. The fourth El Paso pitcher comes in now. Right-hander, all right-handers, Hans Krause, C-R-O-U-S-E. And the first pitch slider, outside ball one. These two guys, Krause, who's pitching, and Jonathan Rodriguez, who's batting for Las Vegas, were teammates earlier this year for Baltimore's AAA team in Norfolk. The pitch, and it's over the plate, but low. Fastball at 93, 2-0. Hans Krause on the mound. Krause, the add-up Norfolk plus El Paso, 4-3 with a 5.71 ERA. There's a base hit to left field by Rodriguez on a 90-mile-an-hour fastball against his old teammate. So now with that base hit, Jonathan Rodriguez is 2-for-4. This is his first multiple-hit game as an Aviator. And that's the seventh Aviator hit. So Federer went 3. He allowed the first 4 runs. Leclerc went 2 scoreless innings. J.P. France went 1 inning, allowed 2 unearned runs on 1 hit. Hit a batter, struck 1 batter out. And now Krause in the 7th. Aviators with 7 hits. Here's Joey Meneses. Fastball foul back, 93 miles an hour, strike 1. Joey doubled in a run and scored in the first inning when the Aviators got their first 4 runs. Routed out to short. Then in the 5th inning against Leclerc, he drew a walk. Rodriguez at first, nobody out. 7th inning, 6-0 Las Vegas. The stretch, and the pitch to Meneses from Krause. Breaking ball inside, 1-1. Krause, 6'5", 208. He'll be 28 2 weeks from today, born September 15th, 1998. He was born in a very attractive place. Dana Point, California. That's a nice place. 1-1. Checking his swing on a low breaking ball is Meneses, 2-1 now. Dana Point. I was there about 2 months ago for the first time. It was very, very nice, right on the water, and kind of a little bit like San Diego in some ways. There's a foul ball off to the right out of play. 2-2. The Texas Rangers drafted Krause with their second round pick in 2017 out of Dana Hills High School in Dana Point. Then they dealt him to the Phillies. He had a little big league time with him in 2021. They spent a lot of time in the Phillies organization at AA Reading and AAA Lehigh Valley. But he knows this league because 3 years ago, I'm sorry, 2 years ago, he was with Salt Lake in the Angels system, breaking ball outside. And this is up with a full count. Salt Lake, he was a reliever going 3-0 with a 2.27 ERA, really good numbers, 59 strikeouts in less than 32 innings. So the Angels called him up for 25 games. Meneses hits a pop-up, back of first and foul ground. You can hear Prado yelling all the way up here, I got it, I got it. And Nick Prado makes that catch in foul ground. So Meneses fouls out to the first baseman, Nick Prado, his opposite number. 1-on-1 out in the Vegas seventh inning. Las Vegas leading 6-0. Rodriguez at first and one out. Brian Bueldas, who has walked and scored and struck out twice, coming up now. With the Angels, 2 years ago, Krause got a 25 games out of the bullpen, 4-3 with an ERA 2.84. Good numbers. But then the Padres got him for this year. Breaking ball strike, 0-1. Last year, he was hurt for almost the entire year. Then the Padres picked him up after the Orioles had him at Norfolk. And the pitch. Swing and a miss. Breaking ball of Bueldas. Good slider, 0-2. Krause was raised by his grandparents. He pitched for USA Baseball's 18 and under national team as a high school senior 10 years ago. Here's the 0-2 to Bueldas. All back, 0-2. And Krause threw 7 scoreless innings with 11 strikeouts in Team USA's gold medal game win against Cuba in the Pan Am Championship in Mexico. Beginning of a nice senior year for Mr. Krause. And the slider's outside to try to tantalize Bueldas with that 0-2 pitch, and he missed. 1-2. Rodriguez at first, 1 out. 7th inning, 6-0, Las Vegas. Hans Krause ready with a 1-2 to Brian Bueldas. And it's a breaking ball foul back. Still 2-2. Krause has kind of toned things down. He used to have a lot of a lot of jittery antics on the mound, but he's just got a little older. Not doing it as much, they say. Breaking ball down and away. 2-2 on Brian Broadbus now. But he's moved around a lot. Rangers, Angels, Orioles, Padres now. This will be a 2-2 to Broadbus and the pitch. Bounding ball back a second, taken by Castagnon, who steps on second for one and throws to first to complete a 4-3 inning-ending double play. The Aviators are finished in the seventh inning. No runs, one hit, no errors, and nobody left. Stretch half of the seventh inning. The score, Las Vegas 6 and El Paso nothing.
0: Hi, friends. 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
4: 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This is what we do.

Hello again, friends. Hello again. We're back in El Paso. The Aviators, who have had a better road record this year than a home record, although they had a pretty good series against Sugarland. They're winning 4 out of 6. The Aviators were even better the last road trip, winning 5 out of 6 against Albuquerque. So overall, they've won 9 of the last 12. Hayden Yeager's second in relief effort. Fastball outside, ball went to Marcus Castagnon on the cleanup hitter. Tonight he's 0 for 2, struck out and flat out against Jamie Arnold. Pitch a strike. 1-1. Again, Arnold, the only trouble inning he had was the fifth. A leadoff double to Solak, a walk to Workman. Prado single to left, but Solak tried to score, and Aviators left fielder Jonathan Rodriguez threw him out at home. Then Hunt struck out, and Dungan flat out to deep right center. Good play by Bulbas, and that was it. Broken back, ground ball to short. Right there's Winkler to charge, glove, throw, and get him by 2 steps. One less bat for the rack. Castagnon 0 for 3. One out for Nick Solak now. Solak takes a ball, but the Aviators are challenging. Not many challenges so far tonight. And the pitch, in fact, was a ball, so the Aviators lose the challenge. Aviators, that was a very close. That was a tenth of an inch. That's how it missed. But it was a ball. So the Aviators have one challenge left. El Paso has both challenges left. Bottom of the seventh inning, 6-0 Las Vegas. Yeager only threw a few pitches in the sixth. That's why he's still out there for the seventh. Is the 1-0 outside 2-0. He struck out Bryce Johnson. Mason McCoy singled. Then Rodriguez hit into an inning-ending 6-4-3 double play. One of two double plays turned so far by the Aviators infield. Solak has flied out to deep center and doubled, and he was thrown out at home, as I said, trying to score from second on a single by Nick Prado. Strike over the outside corner, 2-1. Hayden Yeager picked up in a trade here briefly, sent to the big leagues and sent back. Went up and down a couple of times now. Two balls and a strike. Yeager, 6-1, 195. Got him in a trade with the Blue Jays. He's from O'Fallon, Illinois. He's at Buffalo last year. Triple-A team for the Blue Jays. Breaking ball foul back, 2-2. Yeager, with Buffalo this year, 1-2 with a 2.59 ERA. Really good numbers. Only 9 walks and 28 strikeouts. With the Aviators, he's allowed 8 earned runs in 8 innings, so that's a way different block of numbers. There's a bounding ball to second. Right there is Davis Diaz. He zeroes in on Joey Meneses and throws out the hustling Solak. Solak 1 for 3, 2 outs in the 7th inning, and the batter now, Gage Workman, who's been on base twice. He's single to right against Arnold in the 2nd, then was caught stealing by Cole Kahn and walked in the 5th inning. 1 for 1 is Workman, hitting 217 and 60 AAA at-bats.

0: Now the 92 mile an hour fastball is a strike. One ball and one strike on the left-handed swinging shortstop, Gage Workman. Workman is from the Phoenix area. He was in Detroit, and they picked him up in a trade. He was with the AAA team in Toledo earlier. Fastball just missing. 2-1, 94 on that one. The Yinger has gone an inning and two-thirds of scoreless ball in relief of Jamie Arnold. And Yinger brings his hands together and delivers. Two-seam fastball down low at 89. 3-1 now on Gage Workman. Nick Prado on deck. And the pitch. Fastball, foul back. Full count. Good slider. Swung on and missed, strike three. A snapdragon slider at 89 miles an hour. Boy, Yinger threw a dandy. That's a million-dollar pitch right there. All right, Yinger with two scoreless innings in the bank, and the Aviators so far have a combined shutout. Arnold and Yinger are throwing a five-hit shutout through seven innings. At the end of seven complete, Las Vegas 6, El Paso nothing.
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0: Hey, we're back. I'm Russ Langer. Very pleased to be your Aviators, Director of Broadcasting, eighth inning, a 6-0 lead for the visiting Aviators. Hans Kraus worked to score the seventh inning, a lot of single, got a double play ball to get out of it. Jared Dickey takes a pitch at the knees, a strike call from Dickey, 0-1. Dickey has doubled in two runs and struck out twice. Kraus, in his second inning of relief effort, the bearded righty, peers in for a sign from Blake Hunt. Nobody on, nobody out. In the eighth, 6-0 Aviators. The pitch to Dickey is outside. A changeup. One ball and one strike to count. Baseball-related birthdays. This is the 1st of September. Pitcher David West. Infielder Rob Wilfong. Gary Maddox, Phillies outfielder. Here's a 1-1 to Jared Dickey. He checks the swing and a pitch in the dirt. 2-1. The legendary Phillies broadcaster, Harry Callis, one said, two-thirds of the earth is covered by water. The other third is covered by Gary Maddox. Yeah. Another terrific hitter, Rico Carty, born in the state in 1939, the Braves. And later he was a DH for a couple of other teams. Pitch inside. 3-1 on Dickey. Rico Carty was one of those guys that if it hadn't been for injuries, I mean, he, you know, and the DH had been brought in years earlier than it was. We'd be talking about him the same way we would talk about Edgar Martinez. He was that good of a hitter. Ground ball up the first baseline. Fair ball grabbed at the line by Prado, who feeds it to Kraus at the bag in time. Good play by Nick Prado on a sharply hit ball right down the first baseline. One out. The batter, Jack Winkler, who struck out, grounded out, and was hit by a pitch and scored on an error in the sixth inning. A ball right down the line. I get nearly hit the bag.

0: One out. Here is Jack Winkler settling in. Top of the eighth inning. The pitch from Hans Kraus. Breaking ball outside and low. Ball one. 1-0 to count. This date in 1998, Mark McGwire broke Hack Wilson's 68-year-old National League record for home runs in a season with his 56 and 57. And the Cardinals win over the Florida, now Miami Marlins. Breaking ball, strike one and one. I was in St. Louis later that year in September of 98, and I was in the left field stands when McGwire hit his 63rd home run, and his only home run as a pinch hitter that year. As a one-hopper to third, right by Dungan in the left field. Over to get it is Rodriguez to the corner. On his way to second is Winkler. He's in there standing. We'll see how they score that. It's either a double or an error by Dungan. And the official scorekeeper, I like what he just said. He said single for now, which means he's open to looking at it again. Dungan with an Ole job. He reached to his left to try to forehand that one-hopper, and it kept zooming on by in the left field. And Winkler's at second. The score said single, but it should be a double, I think, pretty much, because he's at second. Here is Mann. Pitch in the dirt, ball one. So that might be changed to an error. We'll see. But for now, it's a double for Winkler. Mann has grounded out, fouled out, and grounded out again. Luke 0 for 3. Hitting 306 as an aviator. Three homers and 36 at-bats. One out. Off second is Winkler. He runs well. Swing and a miss. Good off-speed pitch. One and one now. One ball and one strike. Kraus. Out of a stretch. The catcher, Hunt, sets up. And the pitch is a strike on the inside half of the knees. Fastball at 93. Good pitch. 1-2 on Luke Mann. Winkler at second. One out in the eighth inning. The Aviators leading 6-0 with 8 hits. They got 4 in the first. And Jamie Arnold and Hayden Yeager have done the rest. 7 shutout innings here so far. We're in the eighth now. Breaking ball rolls a little bit behind Hunt, but Winkler wisely holds up. Only went a couple of feet away from him. Count 2-2 on Luke Mann. On this date in 1989, baseball commissioner Bart Giamatti died suddenly of a heart attack at the age of 51. And that was hugely unfortunate. Baseball lost a good one. Bart Giamatti. Here's the 2-2 on the way to Luke Mann. Here it is. Long drive to right field. That ball's crushed. Johnson going way back, but he's going to make the catch. Winkler tags and takes third base. Mann got up on top of that a little bit. It had top spin, and Johnson's able to grab it, but it's more than deep enough to get Winkler over to third. Two outs, and the batter, Davis Diaz, who's grounded out to short, flat out to center. Then his ground ball to short was misplayed by shortstop Gage Workman for an error, which led to 2 unearned runs in the sixth inning. Diaz later scored on the double by Cole Kahn. At third base is Winkler with 2 outs, and the pitch to Davis Diaz. Strike on the outside corner. Good breaking ball, 0-1. So Yeager has gone 2 scoreless innings. He hasn't thrown that many pitches. But the Aviators, as I said, they do have a well-rested bullpen. Low breaking ball, chased and missed, 0-2 on Davis Diaz. And in the bullpen, throwing for the Aviators, Seth Johnson. So look for Johnson to throw the bottom of this in the eighth inning. 6-0 Las Vegas. 2 outs, top of the eighth, 0-2 on Davis Diaz. All right. Ted Wiens trivia. Who was the first pitcher to strike out at least 200 batters in 8 straight years? 200 batters or more in 8 straight years. Who was it? Answer coming up. It was not Nolan Ryan, so save it. The pitch. Another low breaking ball. Swung on and missed, strike 3. Diaz went fishing those last 2 pitches, but the Aviators still with a nice lead to this point. In the 8th, no runs, 1 hit, no errors, 1 left. We go to the bottom of the 8th inning. And the score. It is Las Vegas 6. El Paso, nothing.
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0: Hey, we're back. Yeah, we are. I'm Russ Langer in the West Texas town of El Paso. Game one of a six-game series. The Aviators lead it 6-0 after they won 4 out of 6 at home over Sugar Land. But before that, they won 5 out of 6 in Albuquerque. Hayden Yeager gone after 2 scoreless innings, relief of the rookie sensation Jamie Arnold, went 5 shutout innings in his AAA debut. Yeager, 2 innings, no runs a hit, no walks, 2 strikeouts, and he gives way to Seth Johnson. Fastball at 98, outside and low, ball 1 to Nick Prato. Prato 2-for-2. Single twice against Arnold. Bottom of the order, Blake Hunt, the catcher next, then Clay Dungan in the bottom of the 8th inning. High fly ball toward the left field line. Rodriguez, minus his cap, races over. It's a fair ball off of his glove. He has to chase it in the bullpen, and down to second base goes Prado. Third base umpire Nate Diedrich emphatically calling it fair. The ball was falling right near the foul line. Rodriguez, a valiant effort, raced over, minus his cap, and that slicing pop fly near the El Paso bullpen. And as he got to the line, he tried to backhand it. It hit the heel of his glove. He had a play, but it would have been a really good catch. So Prado gets credit for a slicing pop fly double. Here's Blake Hunt, grounded into a double play and struck out against Arnold. Pitch is low, ball 1. So Prado has 3 of the 6 El Paso hits. Just the second time anyone's gotten past first base in this game for El Paso. Hunt waiting on the 1-0. Seth Johnson's pitch lifted to right toward the line. Devin Taylor angles over. He's there. He's got it. Prado tags. He's not going anywhere. Taylor makes a good one-hop throw to shortstop Jack Winkler midway between second and third. So Hunt flies out to right. He's 0-for-3. Prado at second, one out. And here is Clay Dungan, who against Arnold struck out and flat out to deep center. He's the last man Arnold faced. Seth Johnson, 27 years old, but on the 19th of this month, he'll turn 28. Made his big league debut 2 years ago for the Phillies. He's out of Concord, North Carolina. Here's the pitch to Dungan on the way. It's outside at 97, ball 1, 1-0. Seth Johnson went to J.M. Robinson High School in Concord. After graduating 10 years ago in 2016, he enrolled at Lewisburg College. He was a shortstop and later became a pitcher. And the pitch is a little inside, 2-0. And after his sophomore year, he transferred to Campbell University, where he became strictly a pitcher. Then Tampa picked him in the 2019 draft. He was the 40th overall pick. They gave him a nice bonus. Here's the 2-0 to Dungan. Fastball inside, 3-0. But after the 2022 season, he had torn his ulnar collateral ligament and had Tommy John surgery. So he didn't pitch again after that year. Pitch is a strike, 3-1 on Dungan. 6-0 Aviators. 1-on, 1-out in the bottom of the 8th inning. Another righty's up in the El Paso pen. Anyway, the Rays traded Johnson to the Orioles on August 1st, 2022, in a three-team deal. Here's a 3-1 way inside. Dungan draws a walk. Runners at first and second for El Paso in the bottom of the 8th inning, and Bryce Johnson coming up. The switch hitting Johnson against Arnold, grounded out and flied out, and against Hayden Yeager, he struck out. Anyway, the Orioles called up Johnson. He pitched for them at AAA Norfolk for part of 2023. And then at AA Bowie, he had kind of weird numbers. He had a 2.63 ERA despite going 0-6. Then the Phillies got him in a trade with the Orioles. There's a strike, 0-1. Got a big league call up on September 8th of 2024, but didn't do well at all. He got rocked for 9 earned runs in 2 1/3 innings. He was at AAA Lehigh Valley last year. Johnson waiting, swing and a miss. Good low inside cutter at 90 miles an hour, 0-2. Seth Johnson was optioned to Lehigh Valley, AAA for the Phillies, opening up this year. And then a month ago, he was traded to the A's for Colby Thomas, and here he is. Prado at second, Dungan at first. The 0-2 to Bryce Johnson. Oh, ground ball to third, grabbed by Mann. He goes to second for one. On to first, there's the third double play turned by the Aviators infield, and the second 5-4-3 double play. A well-hit ball, but right at Luke Mann to Diaz to Meneses. The inning is over. They work around a leadoff double by Prado. No runs, one hit, no errors, one left. We go to the ninth inning. Las Vegas 6, El Paso nothing.
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back. Okay. We're in the ninth inning. In the ninth inning in El Paso, game one of a six-game series. Las Vegas leading 6-0. The new pitcher for El Paso, righty Ty Adcock. Fastball, ball one at 95 miles an hour to Cole Kahn. So Hans Kraus went two innings, allowed no runs, two hits, no walks, and a strikeout. El Paso challenging it, and it was, in fact, a strike. So El Paso wins that challenge. Adcock, 6 feet tall, 213 pounds, 29 years old, from Oxford, North Carolina. Went to Elon University. Here's the 0-1 to Cole Kahn. Two for four, the single and a double. Check swing foul off to the left, and a 79-mile-an-hour breaking ball. 0-2 on Cole Kahn. Kahn has scored one run, knocked in another run. His last about, he doubled in Davis Diaz in the two-run sixth inning. So it's been, for El Paso, Fitterer, Leclerc, France. It's kind of fitting that France follows Leclerc. Yeah, then Kraus, now Adcock. Here's the 0-2 pitch to Cole Kahn. And Adcock uncoils and delivers. Slider up and away. 1-2. Devin Taylor on deck. And then Jonathan Rodriguez. Top of the ninth inning. Davis is leading 6-0 here. Swing and a foul tip in and out of the mitt of Blake Hunt. 1-2. And Kahn barely still up there, but he's still up there. Kahn at 313 and 96 AAA at-bats. Really got off to a slow start when he first got to the Eagles, but really has turned it on. Adcock ready and his pitch now. A little tapper at the plate, foul right behind the plate. One ball and two strikes, the count remains. Ty Adcock working on Cole Kahn. Give the answer to the Ted Weins trivia question in just a moment here. Adcock with a 1-2 offering. Ground ball to second. Right there is Castagnoni. Picks it up in an easy toss over to first. One out in the Aviator ninth inning. And Devin Taylor in his AAA debut for the Las Vegas Aviators. Taylor, we told you before, he put up very good numbers at AA Midland, which earned him the promotion. He has singled and scored, struck out, walked, and grounded out. He's 1-for-3 with a run scored. And a pitch. And he tried to hold up on a high inside fastball at 95, one around, strike one. Adcock was Seattle property. The Mariners drafted him in 2019. The Mets had him. He had 12 games of Mariner bullpen activity in 2023 with an ERA 3.45. But he's moved around a lot. The 0-1 to Taylor. He hits a ground ball wide at third, past Dungan in the shallow left. Dungan got a piece of it. Ball picked up by Rodriguez, who fires it back in. We'll see about the scoring on that as Jonathan Rodriguez comes up. Sharp ground ball. Dungan playing way off the line. The El Paso third baseman reached for it. And the batter will be Rodriguez. He ended up flat on the ground on his belly trying to stop that ball. Taylor at first, one out. The pitch, Rodriguez takes it outside, ball one. Rodriguez 2-for-4. His first multiple hit game as an A-beater. Two singles and a run batted in.

0: At least for now, that's a base hit for Taylor. He got two hits in his AAA debut. Strike on the outside corner. Good pitch to Rodriguez, 1-1. Anyway, Adcock, Mariners, Tiger organization, pitched briefly in this league for Tacoma. Three big league games with the Mets in 2024. Three big league games with the Mets last year. And moved on to the San Diego organization. Big swing and a miss at a breaking ball, 1-2. Adcock's been riddled with injuries in his pro career. He has a 7.71 ERA for El Paso in 20 games, 21 innings. Walking 15, striking out 20, with a record of 1-1. Fastball, slider, his main two pitches. The 1-2 to Rodriguez now. Taylor at first the pitch. And it's a 97-mile-an-hour fastball. Swung on to miss strike three. Good pitch. So, the batter, Joey Meneses. Rodriguez, 2-for-5. Meneses has doubled in a run and scored, struck, grounded out, walked and fouled out. He's 1 out of 3. When the Chihuahuas bat on the bottom of the ninth inning and right now the Aviators lead 6-0, they'll have the 2, 3, and 4 hitters, McCoy, Carlos Rodriguez, and Marcos Castagnon. The Aviators have another arm loosening in the bullpen. Breaking ball of the dirt, ball 1-0. Get that number for you in a moment. Identify that reliever. Ted Wiens trivia. Who was the first Major League pitcher to strike out 200 or more batters 8 straight years? The answer, Tom Seaver. Yeah, don't forget him. The pitch. Line foul right out of play. 1-1. Now, Nolan Ryan did that, but he wasn't the first to do it. Well, Ryan broke in with the Mets, but he didn't log enough innings to get that many strikeouts until later when he was traded to the Angels, and not a trade that the Mets are proud of. Here's the 1-1 to Meneses. Ground ball to short. Workman goes to second, and that's the inning. A 6-4 fielder's choice. And in the ninth inning, for Las Vegas against right-hander Ty Adcock. No runs, one hit, no errors, one left. We head to the bottom of the ninth inning. The score, Las Vegas 6, El Paso nothing.
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in the driver's seat tonight in game one of this series at El Paso since they scored four runs in the first inning. I'm Russ Langer. Now, the Aviators are playing El Paso for the second time. Back right after the All-Star break, the Aviators hosted El Paso at Las Vegas Ballpark, and they beat El Paso 4 out of 6. Now, they're leading 6-0 in the ninth inning, and the Aviators want Taylor Rassi, the righty, to try to close it out. Mason McCoy, Carlos Rodriguez, and Marcus Castagnon do up. Pitches down low, ball one. The Aviators are challenging, though. Seth Johnson goes an inning, gives up no runs, a hit, a walk, nothing else. It's been Arnold, Yinger, Seth Johnson, and Al Rashi. The pitch was a strike, so the Aviator challenge on the part of catcher Cole Kahn is successful, 0-1. McCoy, who's up now, has struck out and walked against Jamie Arnold and singled against Hayden Yinger. The Aviators have turned in 4 shutouts as a staff this year. They're trying for their 5th, leading 6-0. Can they get it? Pitches a breaking ball down low, 1-1. Taylor Rashi, following Arnold, Yinger, and Seth Johnson to the mound. Rashi delivers. Fly ball high and deep to center. Wellbus going back on this ball. Way back, way back, way back. At the wall, he makes the catch to the left of the 406 sign. All right, that ball was hit 404. If it was hit an inch, and Brian barely had enough room to grab it, but grab it he did. McCoy gave it a good, healthy ride, and Buelvis had just enough room to contain that one. One out in the batter, Rodriguez. Against Arnold, Rodriguez struck out and popped up against Yinger, rolled into a 6-4-3 double play. El Paso has been shut out 5 times. They have not recorded a shutout as a staff. The Aviators have been shut out 4 times, and they have recorded 4 shutouts as a staff. One out. Nobody on, bottom of the ninth, the pitch. Breaking ball in there for a strike, 1-1. Taylor Rashi on the mound. Rashi wearing 53, R-A-S-H-I, 6'4", 220, 30 years old from the L.A. area, Torrance, California. The A's picked him up on waivers from the Minnesota Twins organization earlier this year. Off-speed pitch outside, 1-2. Rashi also spent time in Reno, where he was dominant in 17 outings. A 1-0 record, a 1.03 ERA for the Reno Aces. Whoa, breaking ball low. 3-1 on Rodriguez. Now, it's for St. Paul, he was a lot more human. He was 2-0 with a 4.76 ERA. With the Aviators, he's been in 4 games, 5 innings, 2 earned runs for an ERA 3.6. Ground ball fouled outside first, 3-2 on Carlos Rodriguez. If you add it all up, Vegas, Reno, and St. Paul, Rashi is 3-0. With a 2.61 ERA in 36 games. He's had a good year. Rashi's last outing was a good one at home against Sugarland, working on Rodriguez, one of the really good hitters in this lineup. Marcos Castagnon on deck, the pitch. Big chopper up the first base side. That's foul. 3-2. Don't forget, friends, if it's sports collectibles you want, the place to go is Legacy Sports in Las Vegas. They're at Flamingo in the 215, and they got it all. They got bats, balls, hockey pucks, helmets, cars, baseball, football, basketball, hockey. They've got older cards, newer cards, graded cards by PSA, signed memorabilia, a lively, colorful place. Ground ball to second to his left to pick it up is Davis Diaz. He flips a strike over to Joy Meneses, and there are 2 outs in the bottom of the ninth inning. Aviators need 1 out to put it away. The batter now, Marcus Castagnon. Again, Legacy Sports. Flamingo in the 215. Go there and enjoy. Buy, sell, trade, whatever your pleasure. Here's Castagnon. Against Arnold, he struck out and flied out. And against Yinger, he cracked his bat and grounded out. The pitch is low ball one. 1 ball and no strikes to count. Taylor Rashi, the L.A. native, delivers. And that slider, foul back, 85 miles an hour. 1 ball and 1 strike to count.

1-1 on Marcos Castañón. Again, daytime baseball tomorrow. 11:05 first pitch Pacific time, 10:50 pregame show. And the pitch is inside, a breaking ball. 2-1 on Marcos Castañón. Two balls and one strike is the count. Rashi waiting for a moment, wearing number 53. The big story tonight, five sparkling scoreless innings for Jamie Arnold in his Aviators debut. Swing and a miss. Breaking ball at 78 miles an hour. And it's 2-2 on Marcos Castañón. If you'll join us for the postgame show, scores, pitch up and away, 3-2 now. Recap all the goodies for you. Rashi check signs with Cole Kahn. Ready, the 3-2. Just outside, ball four. 91 mile an hour fastball, narrowly missing the outside corner. The two-out walk extends the inning. Fourth walk allowed by Aviator pitching. And it brings up Solak, who has hit the ball to deep center at the track, caught by Buelvas, then doubled. Closest thing, and he grounded out. The closest thing El Paso's had a run to this point was in the fifth inning when Solak led off with a double and tried to score from second on Nick Prado's single to the left. And Las Vegas left fielder Jonathan Rodriguez threw him out at home. Pitches a strike 0-1. Anyway, Ian Koenig will throw tomorrow. In the lower minors, he was 5-10 with a 4.5 ERA. Young man born in San Jose at a Cabrillo Junior College. He'll oppose Ryan Magdich for the Aviators. Matinee baseball. Good overhand curve for a strike. 0-2 on Nick Solak. Solak 303, 14 homers, 68 batted in. One of the better hitters in the lineup. Castañón at first, two down. Bottom of the ninth inning, 6-0 Aviators. Rashi, a mustachioed righty, sets himself and delivers the 0-2 to Solak. And the fastball's high. 1-2. We'll cut fastball right there. 1-2. Cole Kahn transmits a sign. Rashi all set. They're not holding Castañón on. He tried to hold up on a high pitch. He went around. Strike three. The game is over. The Aviators with their fifth shutout of the year. A combined shutout, and they win game one over El Paso by a score of 6-0 for their 10th win in their last 13 games. I'll be back with the totals right after this. Relax.

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0: Las Vegas. They come here to El Paso last night, and they land, and they have a night off, and they go to dinner and do whatever they do. And they come out here, and they look very solid in this one. The Aviators turn in their fifth shutout as a team, and they win this one convincingly. They got a full run first and never look back, winning 6-0. The Aviators' overall record is now 76-55. In the second half, they're 32-26 now. And for the Las Vegas Aviators, they improve their very impressive road record to 39-23. So they're playing roughly 630 ball on the road. Decent at home, 37-32 after an okay homestand against Sugarland. So the Aviators win it 6-0. Six runs, nine hits, no errors, leaving seven on base. They turn in their fifth shutout as a staff. El Paso is shut out for the fifth time this year. No runs, six hits, one error, leaving five on base. The winning pitcher in his AAA debut, Jamie Arland, rock solid. Five scoreless innings, four hits, two walks, five strikeouts, 67 pitches, 42 strikes. He's 1-0. The loss for El Paso starter Evan Fitterer is now 3-8 on the year. No home runs to report. The game took 2 hours and 29 minutes to complete. 4,870, the paid crowd. On the postgame show, I will recap this game and give you the scores in the Pacific Coast League on the With Love Always postgame show as part of the With Love Always postgame show. We'll get into the coast-to-coast fitness scores in the PCL and the big leagues. That's all coming up when the With Love Always postgame show begins right after this.
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0: Welcome back to El Paso, everybody, and welcome to the With Love Always post-game show. Are you in the mood for a juicy, delicious burger? I got a few locations in town, and the closest one to Las Vegas Ballpark is right across the street in the food court inside Red Rock Casino and Spa. It's just an amazing place. And all they do are burgers, fries, and French custard, of course, soft drinks, but the burgers are sensational. With Love Always. Hope you will enjoy them. The Aviators didn't leave much room for doubt after they scored four runs in the first inning against El Paso starter Evan Fitterer. Began right away. Cole Kahn singled, went to second on a single right by the newest Aviator position player, Devin Taylor. He and tonight's starting pitcher for Las Vegas, Jamie Arnold, came up from Double-A Midland the same time today. They both made their Triple-A debuts today, and they're both successful. With two on, Kahn stole third, and Taylor took second on a wild pitch. Jonathan Rodriguez grounded out, but that got Kahn in with what turned out to be the only run the Aviators would need. But Joey Meneses got his 107th league-leading RBI right after that when he doubled in Taylor. Ryan Buelvas walked. And Jared Dickey doubled in Meneses and Buelvas with a hard double the opposite way in the left field corner. The Aviators led 4-0. The only other runs they got in the sixth inning against reliever J.P. France with one out. Jack Winkler hit by a pitch, took second on a ground out. Then Davis Diaz hit a ground ball to short, misplayed by shortstop Gage Workman. Winkler came around to score, beating Workman's throw home. And then Cole Kahn got his second of the game, doubling into the right field corner, knocking in Davis Diaz. That was all the scoring. 6-0 Aviators. Aviators pitching and defense did the rest. In his long-anticipated Triple-A debut, Jamie Arnold, first-round pick from last year, did it right. 5 shutout innings, 4 hits, walked 2, struck out 5, and some good defense behind him. His catcher, Cole Kahn, threw Gage Workman out trying to steal in the second. They turned a double play behind him in the third. Then in the fifth inning, he allowed a leadoff double by Nick Solak. And one batter later, Nick Prado singled left to try to score Solak. But Solak was thrown out at home by left fielder Jonathan Rodriguez. That's the closest El Paso came to a run. After that, they only got one man past first base. So, the Aviators go on to win. Arnold goes 5 in his Triple-A debut. Hayden Yinger, Seth Johnson, and Taylor Rasche chip in with a total of 4 shutout, 2-hit innings, collectively walking 2, striking out 3. The Aviators turned 3 double plays. They look like a well-oiled machine in this game. Tomorrow will be a day game. More about that later when the With Love Always post-game show continues. We'll have scores for you coming up next right after this.
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0: Hey, welcome back. Yes, welcome back again to the With Love Always postgame show. Now we'll get into the scores as part of the Coast to Coast Fitness scoreboard. All right. 1st of September, things are getting very interesting. The Aviators are going to the playoffs because they won the first half. Sugarland's in first place, but it was not a good night for Sugarland. In their first game back from Las Vegas at home, they lost 4 out of 6 to the Aviators. They were not only beaten by a Reno team that's 14 games under 500, they were shut out on only 3 hits. They lost 10-0 to Reno. Reno playing the spoiler role big time. Meanwhile, the two teams chasing Sugarland played each other at the Dell Diamond and Round Rock, and Oklahoma City tied with Round Rock for second place 3 games back of Sugarland when the night began, beat Round Rock 7-4. So, Oklahoma City gains a game. They're in second place by themselves, 2 games only back of Sugarland. Round Rock stays 3 back. Sacramento began the night 4 games out. They'd have to win to stay 4 games out. If they win, they'll gain a game and be 3 out. But right now, in the bottom of the 5th, they trail Salt Lake in Sacramento 3-0. Salt Lake also having a bad year. They're 58-72, but they hold a 3-0 lead over Sacramento in the 5th inning at Sutter Health Park in Sacramento. On break and come back, we'll get you caught up in the big leagues next, right after this.
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0: Hey, we're back again. With Love Always postgame show. Now we'll take a look at the big league scores as part of the Coast to Coast Fitness scoreboard. A few games still going on. The Rockies, playing at home at Coors Field, are batting in the bottom of the 8th inning, leading Baltimore 4-2. 6th inning in Anaheim, the Yankees are leading the Angels 4-1. Announced earlier that the Angels are going to be sold to the owner of the Rams. Yeah. All right. See how that works out. In Phoenix, they're in the bottom of the 6th inning. The Phillies are trying to win their 6th straight game. They have a 5-game winning streak coming in tonight. By former Aviator Jesus Luzardo, They lead the Diamondbacks in the sixth inning, 3-1. At Dodger Stadium, in the fourth inning, Cardinals already have a 7-3 lead on the Dodgers. Earlier finals, the Reds got by San Diego 4-3. The Pirates and the Giants went round and round like two heavyweights slugging it out. When the dust settled in Pittsburgh, the Pirates overcame the Giants 13-12 in a game that saw a combined 35 base hits. Tampa, a home win over the Mets 6-2. The Rays are 83-55 now. Cleveland knocked off Toronto 6-1. The Mariners beat the Red Sox at Fenway 10-9 behind Brian Wu. And Washington beat the Braves 9-5. The Phillies have a chance to gain on the Braves if they can hang on and win. Minnesota had some fun at home as they steamrolled the Tigers 15-2. Miami beat Kansas City 6-3. The Brewers beat the Cubs at Wrigley 9-4. And now it's final in Arlington. The Texas Rangers defeat the A's by a score of 8-5. White Sox knocked off Houston earlier 5-1. I'll be back with a little bit more and wrap things up from El Paso right after this. Relax.

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0: Hello, my friends. Well, we're back in El Paso, final segment of the Whitlow Always postgame show. Tomorrow, daytime baseball. Yeah. It'll be an 11:05 start Pacific time, Las Vegas time at 10:50. Time for the pregame show. And Ryan Magdich, the big Canadian lefty who threw a very good game last time out in beating Sugarland, is 1-2 with a 5.8 ERA. Right-hander Ian Koenig, who mostly has pitched in the lower minors in the San Diego system, has pitched once for El Paso. He has no record of 3.6 ERA. He'll get the start tomorrow as the Aviators will try to make it two in a row. But the Aviators now have now won 10 of the last 13 games and playing some of their best baseball since the first half as they collect a 6-0 win over the Chihuahuas here in Game 1. Want to give thanks to my studio producer tonight, Joey Costa. Splendid job producing this broadcast back in the Lotus Studios. Thanks to all of you, very sincerely, for tuning in tonight. Hope you enjoyed the broadcast, friends. Until tomorrow, in the morning, this is Russ Langer wishing all a very fine evening from downtown El Paso, Texas, where tonight the Las Vegas Aviators shut out the El Paso Chihuahuas 6-0. Good night.
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3: Sooner rather than later, it just is all going to depend, obviously, on what happens with this pending work stoppage. To the landscape of college athletics. LSU, Clemson coming up on Saturday, 7:30 kick. Super duper excited for it. The game of the weekend in week number one of the college football season. Feels like we've been talking about everything but the game, though, when it comes to LSU and Clemson. It's been all about who's going to be on the field or who's not going to be on the field when it comes to the LSU Tigers. And earlier this week, late last week rather, we got some clarity in the situation that exists between LSU versus the SEC, a fight that I believe is just getting started and one that is going to really set a precedent for how each respective conference gets to govern itself moving forward. I truly do believe that. I think we are on the brink of a landmark case here. We're on the brink of a landmark situation here when it comes to LSU versus the SEC. And I believe the byproduct of this messy-ass fight in court that we're about to see is moving forward, each respective conference is going to be more and more empowered to, you know, self-govern. And I believe that ultimately is a good thing when you think about the way that the Big 12 handled themselves this offseason, the way that the SEC has handled themselves this offseason. These chancellors, these athletic directors, these presidents, they're big boys, man. They're big boys, and they have shown with their ability to self-govern, hey, we don't need the court of law. We don't need some NCAA commissioner, if we're being frank. We just need us. Everything we got is in this room. Legitimately. I think they should be proud of the way that they've kind of self-governed here throughout this process. Over the last couple of days, though, we have really heard Lane Kiffin go hard in the paint with this. We have really heard Lane Kiffin go hard in the paint with this and basically try to spin this thing as positively as possible for, you know, for the university. And the reason I just stuttered and got stopped in my tracks, I wish I would have saw this email a lot earlier. The great Ross Dellinger of Yahoo Sports. We're in an effort to get him on before the end of this week. His story at yahoosports.com this week, giving the insight, giving the insider information and giving us insight into the situation regarding LSU versus the SEC and giving the perspective of, you know, people that are close to the vest in each respective program. People that are close to the situation, rather, in each respective program. And what we found out yesterday, and it's what we spent a lot of time talking about, we found out yesterday is just how serious the SEC ultimately is. They're willing to go to the lengths of expelling LSU from the conference, boycotting LSU, not playing them, making them ineligible for postseason play, not allowing them to compete for an SEC championship. Fines are on the horizon. There's so many different things that could possibly happen here, excuse me, to LSU, to where I begin to wonder now, in my mindset, this time last week, I think I was in a totally different spot with all of this. I was in a totally different space. Right? I had kind of saw where Lane was coming from. I had been open-minded to what Lane was trying to push. After gaining more info on the situation, after looking at it from a different vantage point, there's really no other way to describe Lane's behavior other than desperate and disrespectful and selfish. And that's okay. Here's the thing that I feel like we've kind of missed with this when it comes to Lane Kiffin. We can talk about the brother like a dog all you want. You can talk about him like a dog all you want. It reminds me of a kid in basketball class, man, when I was in high school. Brother would purposefully not wash his shirt, not wash his gym clothes, so people wouldn't want to guard him. But then wouldn't admit that, like, hey, that's what I was trying to do. Instead, we just thought he was stinking. But in reality, I think there was a competitive advantage that he was trying to gain within basketball class. For Lane Kiffin, you're going this hard in the paint. You're efforting and leaving no stone unturned to improve your roster. Why? Because you want to win at the end of the day. This isn't about Lane trying to just give a middle finger to the SEC. It's all ultimately rooted in him trying to win. And at the end of the day, if he was to just come out and have that mentality and just say that he's got to do whatever he can to help his program win, the idea, and we played the audio for you yesterday of Lance saying that, you know, I talked to our leaders. That was the tone of voice that he used. I talked to our leaders, our governing body. And they said they were okay with it. They were all fine and dandy with us doing whatever we can to win. Everything I do is for the best interest of everybody in this room and within this program. That's what Lane says. Yet when you bring in player X from the NFL that hasn't participated in any of your spring practices, any of your fall camp, and you put him over someone else on the depth chart that's been there throughout the entire process, that's quite literally contradicting what you're trying to sell us. This idea, this notion that you're all about the kids. No, you're all about Lane freaking Kiffin. It's not about LSU. It's not about Sam Leavitt. It's not about Jordan Seaton. It's about Lane freaking Kiffin. And this is where I differ from a lot of the general public. I could give a rat's ass that Lane is a selfish monster. It doesn't bother me. You know why? Because it's all in the spirit of winning. And as a guy who throughout his college career, his high school career, his little league career, as a guy who was a habitual perennial loser, I could get down with it. I could get down with a brother doing whatever it takes, leaving no stone unturned. I was a Ric Flair fan. Woo! Growing up. Dirtiest player in the game. Do what you got to do to get the end result. But what I don't like is when you get up to the podium and act like a total phony the way that Lane has throughout the course of this process. That's been the thing that's been most disheartening. I would have, and maybe America for that matter, would be singing a totally different tune if Lane was upfront and honest. If Lane was upfront and honest, people would be singing a totally different tune It was like this brother in college that we found out was buying Instagram followers. And we're wondering, like, damn, Slim, why you get so many followers? And it's like, man, I'm doing my thing. I'm pushing my content. I'm posting. I'm getting retweets. I'm getting reposts. I'm getting shares. I'm getting likes. No, you're not. You're getting $40 sent to you every week from your damn parents. You're using 20 of it on an eighth of weed. And the other 20, you go on Instagram buying ads, buying followers. But if he would have just came out to us and said, hey, I'm buying followers, man. I can't lie. The clout has got me. It's got me geeked up. I'm buying followers. Would have respected you a lot more. Same situation there for Lane Kiffin. He's being dragged through the mud. His character's being questioned. He's being trashed. Right? He's being trashed because he's not being upfront or honest or transparent with any of this stuff, from my vantage point at least. Now, yesterday he said something that was extremely fascinating. He said that he spoke to the leaders within the locker room of the LSU Tigers. And he wouldn't do this. He wouldn't pursue these players, he said, without the blessing of his leaders. One of his leaders of the 2026 Tigers, their starting quarterback, Sam Levitt. He had this to say about the conversation that's currently going on in the world of college football. Should you be able to have pros come back to college?
4: Yeah, Coach Griffin came and talked to the leadership council, and obviously the whole team's kind of been talking about it. We all were, nothing but excited for, the opportunity to bring guys in and help us win some games. I don't really know why there's such an issue with it. If it's their fifth year, everybody gets 5 years in college, so I don't know the exact details on everything. I'm just here to play ball, but can't talk to the leadership council, and everyone's on board with, making it happen if everything falls into place and it's legal. So.
3: Wonder how like Sam Levitt is within that locker room of the Tigers. Because what he did right there, and it sounded like he was being honest, right? Part of me wants to go, look at Lane getting these damn kids to lie for him. But in reality, like, Sam Levitt probably is just brainwashed. What a terrible term to use, huh? I say brainwashed because, and we brought this up last night. What 21-year-old is going to go against their coach publicly in the media and say, nah, we wasn't for it. He didn't talk to us. No one. So am I able to take what Sam Levitt said at face value? Not really, because I think he's going to say whatever Lane wants him to say. But his remarks to me signal a fundamental lack of understanding for what's going on. If you're really QB1, if you're really the dude in this program moving forward for this year, right, and you're the leader, and you're the guy that we're supposed to follow and get behind, I need the messaging to be a little bit better. I need the messaging to be a little bit better here. What do I mean by that? The one thing that we continue to, and I take fault for, because I don't think I underscored it and hit it hard enough over the past several days. What it means when you bring in one of these dudes that was formerly on an NFL roster. More likely than not, he is bumping someone down the depth chart that is scratched and clawed and fought and bled and cried and lost sleep, waking up at 4:15 a.m. for spring ball. That stuff sucks, man. So if I'm in that war with you all this while, if we're battling together, if we're going through the offseason program together, you damn right I would feel some type of way. And I was the type of dude, and this is just me being a good person, even if I'm a starter and securing my spot, my homeboy that I've roomed with that gives me a ride to the calf, he's a second stringer. He's one play away from being the guy. Well, Lane brought somebody in, so now he gets bumped down the depth chart. I think the entire dynamic that exists right now with this conversation is fascinating. I think the reality is, as we get closer and closer to game time, I'm beginning to question whether or not this is actually a distraction for LSU, because now the players are talking about it. We heard from Sam Leavitt saying, yeah, everybody should get 5 years. LSU linebacker Whit Weeks adamant that, hey, this isn't a distraction.
5: Yeah, I don't think it's really a distraction for us in this building at all. And especially, I mean, with the last 4 years, how college football's gone, you kind of just got to be ready to expect anything.
3: We'll never know if Whit Weeks is capping or not. We're going to find out, though, coming up this weekend, just how big of a distraction this actually is and just how good the Tigers are. Big time court case coming up on Thursday to get some more clarity on the eligibility of some of these Tigers that are waiting in the wings to officially join the program. Clemson, LSU, Saturday, 7:30. Don't want to miss that. We're going to get into the National Football League as we ease our way into the midnight hour on the East Coast. Before we do that, Cowboys legend not apologizing, but taking accountability for a situation that he was in the past couple of months. We'll give you the details on that next. This is Westwood One Sports Night.
2: 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Will Arch Manning live up to the hype? And what will Lane Kiffin's first season at LSU look like? Tons of questions with answers coming fast. 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

0: average bike.
1: I went and got in the gym today, guys. We're going to do something and follow my my gym journey throughout the course of the football season. Went and subscribed and got an LA Fitness membership and paid all the stupid initiation fees. They even made me pretend like I was going to get a personal trainer. Just no chance I'm getting a personal trainer. And, you know, I'm happy about it. There's like, and if you work out, and if working out is part of your lifestyle, then you know it. Oliver, whenever you finish a workout, Denton, whenever you finish a workout, that dopamine hit that you get, feeling like you accomplished something, damn it, I've been on a spiritual high all day long. I do get hungry, though, still. And I got a little Papa John's, pan pizza, sausage, steak, onions. I was asking Denton coming back from break, is my pizza box in the shot? And he goes, damn, you eating pizza after going to the gym? This is why he's my advocate. This is why he's somebody I got in my corner. He's holding me accountable while also snitching on me to the world. And technically, I snitched on myself to the world because I'm telling you all the story. It is what it is.
2: I mean, is this like a thing where you were in a massive caloric deficit and then you wanted to get your sufficient amount of calories with pizza at the end of the day? Because that's a thing that people in the fitness industry do.
1: So all I've had today, I told you once I discovered this Safeway for 2 for $5 across the street, 2 pieces of rotisserie thighs with mac and cheese, cornbread, green beans. I had that like an hour and a half before I'm eating. And then I'm eating this. So that's all I've had today.
2: So that kind of works. You're in a massive deficit, you know, and need your calories to function, you know, fuel.
1: So I warmed up with the Stairmaster. So the reason I'm in the gym, my brother's training to be a firefighter. So, like, I'm having to do firefighter things.

0: former Cowboys quarterback and CBS color analyst Tony Romo was hit with a DWI driving while intoxicated. And the body cam footage was released, and there was a lot of consternation about, you know, whether he was actually drunk or not. And the video went viral because of, like, the way that he was acting. And there were some people on social media that came to his defense. And at the end of the day, the CBS decided, hey, we're going to put him on paid leave. And today, Tony Romo released a statement where, and I'm not going to read the entire statement, it's pretty damn long, but in summary, Romo is now saying that multiple back surgeries led to a dependence on pain medication. And in his efforts to get off the pain meds, it led to a over-reliance on alcohol. Romo goes on to say he is working with a team of doctors to address his health and plans to return to CBS in time, but asks for privacy for now. He's already been demoted. Feels like he's out of there for this season at least, and it's going to be former Texans legend J.J. Watt as the color analyst on the A-team with Ian Eagle for CBS. Excuse me, with Jim Nantz, rather. For CBS. And as a result, I believe is what Ross Tucker going to be on the two team with Ian Eagle. Congratulations to our teammate and guy, Ross Tucker. With this Tony Romo situation, he took responsibility, but never sincerely apologized. And I'm not here to pick apart the statement. It's just a fact of what this statement was. It was him taking accountability. It was also him not apologizing for what he did. I am fascinated to know, and I don't like, you know how I feel with stuff like this. Do I believe Tony Romo should lose his job over this? No. I don't believe this situation is an indictment on who Tony Romo is as a person. And the way that he's describing it, it's a byproduct of an illness. He's got an addiction problem. He's struggling right now. He is dealing with substance abuse. That is not something I take lightly. Not something I joke about. Not something that I have this, like, greater than you mentality with. Say it all the time here on Western One Sports Night. We're family. We get a lot closer. We talk ball. We laugh. Last night, we cutting up, talking about Dejan Love. I have several members of my family that have ruined their lives as a result of substance abuse and addiction, that have ruined other family members' lives as a result of substance abuse and addiction, and even had their own lives taken as a result of substance abuse and addiction. So when everyone's out there dunking on Tony Romo when this happens, when he gets the DUI, the DWI, however you want to categorize it, part of me gets it because I understand our culture and our society. Part of me rolls the hell out of my eyes because I go, damn. In today's world, when you are a public figure, it is almost as if people are preying on your failures. And in our business in particular, a lot of these jobs and posts that people hold, you're in a special fraternity. People are geeking to get in these spots. So you'll see someone go through something in the industry, and you'll see everyone dunk on them and tag on them and pile on them. Sometimes there are repeat offenders that get jokes pressed on them a little bit harder than others, and that's okay. That makes sense. Can't keep doing the same thing over and over again and expect that you're not going to get joned on. It's just the reality of it. But for Tony Romo and anybody else out there that's dealing with substance abuse, one, it's a real issue, and two, for the Tony Romo situation in particular, I don't think it should be some sort of indictment as to who he is as a person. And for his sake, I hope he's able to return to the booth sooner rather than later and get some help. First hour in the books here on Westwood One Sports Tonight. Coming up on the other side, an AFC team playing hardball with a defensive star. We'll tell you who next.
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0: Youngest in Charge, Linnell Willingham, rocking out with you as we get you up to 3 a.m. Eastern Time. Number to hit us up on the talking text line, 310-840-4910. 310-840-4910. 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It is at NELL_BTP. We're going to get back into LSU versus the SEC as we ease our way into the 1 a.m. hour on the East Coast. I do want to get into the National Football League coming up here momentarily while we got some time as well. But the big-time breaking news in the world of sports as we kick things off here on Westwood One Sports Night, the Los Angeles Angels, their owner, Art Marino, who purchased the team back in, 2015, finally moving off of the L.A. Angels, and he sells it to Stan Kroenke, arguably the best owner in all of pro sports right now, if we're being frank, right? I would consider Stan Kroenke to be the best owner in all of pro sports. His track record across multiple different pro sports leagues speaks to what I'm saying, man. Look at what he did with the Nuggets. You look at what he's done in the NFL with the Rams. You look at what he's done in the NHL with the Colorado Avalanche. Everything Stan Kroenke touches turns to gold. Stan Kroenke, ladies and gents, has what they like to call the Midas touch. And if you're a fan of the Los Angeles Angels, and you haven't won a playoff series since 2010, this should feel like this is a shot in the arm. This should feel like you just hit the damn lottery. You just got purchased by arguably the best owner in all of pro sports. Stan Kroenke purchasing the LA Angels for a valuation of $4 billion, that according to ESPN MLB insider Buster Olney. We'll get back into the Los Angeles Angels and what the purchase means for the baseball franchise moving forward as we roll into the 1 a.m. hour on the East Coast. I do want to get into the National Football League for what it feels like really the first time tonight, hour into the show, just now getting into the NFL. Not a whole lot of time between now and the start of the regular season. What are we, 8 days away officially? 8 days away, yep, from night one of the NFL season, rematch of the Super Bowl, Seahawks, Patriots, super-duper geeked up for it. Ready for real football. Ready for football that has consequences, ladies and gentlemen. We've been in this period all offseason where we've been in prediction mode. Everybody's trying to figure out what it is and what it ain't. Everybody's trying to figure out, hey, who's legit and who's not? Who's the phony tough and who's the crazy brave, right? And as we get closer and closer, and we just had cut down day on Sunday, and we're seeing teams right now go through waiver claims, that final 53's got to be buttoned up, ready to go here sooner rather than later. And the beautiful thing about this NFL season, and every NFL season, when teams fail to meet expectations, there are usually consequences. That takes us to the Steel City with the Pittsburgh Steelers, who are now in year one of the Mike McCarthy era because Mike Tomlin did not meet and reach expectations. So Pittsburgh, one of the most stable franchises and all the pro sports, decided this merry-go-round ride has been sweet, but it's time for me to get the hell off. Insert Mike McCarthy, Big Mac, as they're calling him, by the way. Like, come on. I don't know if there's a worse. And is that an official nickname for Mike McCarthy? I don't even know if I can officially, like, attach that to him. But damn it, every time I hear Pittsburgh folks talking about him, it's Big Mac this, Big Mac that, and it's used as a term of endearment, right? Now that Big Mac, though, is pushing the buttons and at the controls, now that Big Mac is there, now that Mike McCarthy is in the seat, he's got to win. He's got to at least be as good as Mike Tomlin was. And I think the 2026 Steelers, like several other teams throughout the NFL, I feel like they're being maybe slept on a little bit, underestimated, under-talked about, is how I would put it, right? Really strong offseason. Love them going out and getting Mike Pittman, one of the best deep threats in ball. You went out and drafted Jeremy Bernard. You brought in Rico Dowdle. You brought in Jaquan Brisker via free agency. You're back healthy. There's only one thing right now that I believe is in between the Pittsburgh Steelers and success. One thing. One thing is stopping this group from being, in my mind, one of the clear front runners in the AFC. They're playing hard to get. They're playing games right now with one of the most instrumental players in the organization. They're playing games with a player that embodies everything that Steeler football is about. They're playing a game with the dude who was raised within this organization and within this program. Right now, the Pittsburgh Steelers are at odds with cornerback Joey Porter Jr. Joey Porter Jr. and his camp wants to become the highest paid corner in football. And he has not practiced throughout the course of training camp as a result of these high stakes negotiations. As we get geared up for the regular season opener for Pittsburgh next Sunday, got to shake a leg or lose one if you're Joey Porter Jr. He's been on the PUP list with a, air quotes, back injury, right? And when the final 53 was announced, they had to take him off of PUP. Ain't no real back injury for Joey Porter Jr. It's some Munyan that would make that back feel a hell of a lot better. But the thing is with Pittsburgh, man, why not just pay him? Why go through this high-stakes negotiation? Why provide a distraction on a team that's really drama-free? Rodgers is back in the fold. Everybody else is happy. You've improved. Everyone knows this is it for Aaron. There's no distraction with that. And you've legitimately gotten better throughout the course of the offseason. And I'm pretty bullish on what you could be if you keep it drama-free. Difficult thing to do. Sometimes, for certain organizations, drama just finds them. Pittsburgh, normally not that, right? Normally not the situation in the Berg. First-class organization that normally keeps it very P. This has the potential to derail Pittsburgh's season. Talking about this Joey Porter contract conundrum. Because here is the reality of it. Only two things are going to happen. One of two things are going to happen. Either Joey Porter is going to become the highest paid corner in football by the Pittsburgh Steelers, or Joey Porter is going to get dealt. That's the reality of it. I don't see Joey Porter Jr. playing for Pittsburgh this year without a contract. Lucky for us, you got to hear it from the horse's mouth. Here is Steelers corner Joey Porter talking about whether or not he'll take the field without a new deal.
1: I don't know. I got to talk to the guys upstairs in my agents about that one.
0: Very straightforward messaging from Joey Porter when asked, hey, will you play without a new contract? He said, I don't know. Ask him upstairs. When you start referring to the general manager and the capologists as the folks upstairs, you beef hard, is what I would say. When you start referring to them as the brothers upstairs, that's how you know you're beefing. This is the tough thing, though, right? with Pittsburgh and Joey Porter Jr. Joey Porter Jr. is one of the best man corners in the NFL. The Pittsburgh Steelers defense, to me, when everybody is available to them, is one of the best defenses in football, without a shadow of a doubt, right? If you're Pittsburgh, knowing how important this year is for you, right, why would you play this game with Joey Porter Jr.? Because here's the reality. You've known all offseason Joey Porter Jr. wanted to become the highest paid corner of football. If you knew you had no intentions of signing him, why did you not move him during the draft when you could have gotten someone that could help you win now? Because what matters for the Pittsburgh Steelers, y'all, is now. It's not about 27. It's not about 28. It's about now for Pittsburgh. So if you're the Steelers, right, if you know you're about to drag this joint out and you know that you're ultimately going to deal them and you're not going to be willing to pay the Piper, why'd you wait? Why'd you wait? And like I've said, right, the last couple of off seasons, Pittsburgh has had some contentious negotiations. They had it earlier this offseason with Cam Hayward. They had it last offseason with TJ Watt. This has just been the nature of how Pittsburgh's done business here recently, and it's really not Steeler-like at all. It's not. And it makes you wonder. I know I've questioned Omar Khan every chance I've gotten, by the way. It makes you question how things are being run. Is business being done any differently in the Steel City over the past several years? Because this is starting to become a reoccurring theme here. It just is. Here is Steelers GM Omar Khan speaking yesterday on the contract dispute between Pittsburgh and Joey Porter Jr.
2: In the next couple of weeks, not just Joey, but anyone that we feel is healthy and available because we expect him to practice.
3: So you don't—he does not have an injury. I know he's off the top.
2: He got taken off the medical staff.
3: Regarding his contract, in your opinion, why is the deal not gotten done with him?
2: No, I won't go into like any other player. We won't go. We won't talk publicly about the negotiations per se. Joey knows how we feel about him. Finish his career.
0: Yeah, just the tone of Omar Khan, I think, there says a lot, guys. It does. That doesn't sound like an executive that's confident he's going to get a deal done with a star, right? It just doesn't. I'm not biased. I'm not making anything up. That's just what it sounds like. There's issue there. There is, guys. Whether or not, we want to acknowledge it per se or not, there is issue there. 1,000%. 310-840-4910 is the number here on Westwood One Sports Night. Do you ultimately see the Steelers signing Joey Porter Jr. to an extension? Or do you think he's played his last game as a member of the Pittsburgh Steelers? 310-840-4910. I think as we continue to get closer and closer to the NFL season and we start to put these teams under the microscope, it's going to become clear and obvious who's real and who's fake. Who's got a shot to go all the way and who's just a pretender. Everything in me wants to view the Pittsburgh Steelers as a contender, guys. Everything in me wants to view Pittsburgh as a contender. They have everything you could want. Yeah, they're old, but they've got star power on all three levels of the defense. They've got a young, up-and-coming offensive line. They've got an elite receiver duo. They have speed in the backfield. They've got a hammer in the backfield. They've got good tight end play. They've got a veteran quarterback. There's really nothing in the way of the Pittsburgh Steelers and them making it to the conference championship or being one of those front runners in the AFC. But whenever we talk about them, it feels like that respect isn't brought to the table, isn't brought to the conversation, if you ask me. It's just not. You put this situation over their head, though. You allow this situation to become something that I become a lot less bullish on Pittsburgh. You got to keep it drama-free. It's a big reason I'm so high on Dallas, guys. Dallas had an opportunity to make a mess. Dallas had an opportunity for things to get unchy with George Pickens, but they said, we're going to handle this like pros. We're going to show to our fans. We're going to show to the folks that support us. And we're going to show to the folks in this building. We're all on one accord. Everybody's shooting for the same goal. No one's got any individual agendas here. And Dallas ultimately got it figured out. And George Pickens has been a monster all throughout camp. So if you're Pittsburgh here, outside of this little hiccup that you're having right now with Joey Porter, outside of that, guys, it has been a damn near perfect offseason for the Pittsburgh Steelers. It has been. Outside of this contract conundrum, it's been damn near perfect. You got Keanu Benton signed to a long-term deal. You got Darnell Washington signed to a long-term deal. They're just figuring things out in Pittsburgh, man. I believe it was Herbig got signed to a new deal. They're figuring things out, man. They're figuring things out. And the reality is, if they're able to stay healthy, yeah, they're old, I get that. But if they're able to stay healthy, I think Pittsburgh's going to be one of the best teams within the landscape of the AFC. They've got to figure this contract situation out, though, when it comes to their corner, Joey Porter Jr. 310-840-4910 is the number. Whose side are you taking in this situation? You taking the side of the Pittsburgh Steelers, or are you taking the side of one Joey Porter Jr.? And then, do you believe that come week one, when the Pittsburgh Steelers take the field, do you feel that Joey Porter Jr. will be out there for them contributing? 310-840-4910 is the number. A lot more to get to, including your calls on the Steelers, plus a rewind to week number zero of the college football season. Coach Belichick getting it done across the pond. What's more likely? Bill Belichick having success at North Carolina, or Bill Belichick returning to the National Football League? We chew on that. Plus, take your calls on the Steelers next year on Westwood One Sports Night. 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

0: p.m. Eastern Time here on a Tuesday night edition of Westwood One Sports Night. Youngest in charge, Linnell Willingham, in the chair for you here tonight. We're going to get back into the landscape of college football coming up as we ease our way into the 1 a.m. hour on the East Coast. LSU versus the SEC. Dun, dun, dun. Fight. Massive court case coming up on Thursday that will provide some clarity in terms of who will be eligible to play for the LSU Tigers coming up this weekend in their season opener against Clemson. We'll get back into LSU versus the SEC in about a half hour. Joey Porter Jr. in the Pittsburgh Steelers at odds when it comes to Joey Porter's value moving forward. He has not participated really at all throughout the course of training camp, as he has been on the physically unable to perform list with a quote-unquote back injury. Not really a back injury. It's Joey Porter wanting to become the highest paid corner in all of the National Football League. And if I'm being real, man, the Pittsburgh Steelers were one of the teams to me coming out of my training camp tour, like, whose vibes I was really, like, high on. Like, the Pittsburgh Steelers to me, coming out of training camp and as we get geared up for the regular season here, they're on a short list of teams in the AFC that should have a legitimate confidence that, hey, if the ball bounces our way and we're able to stay relatively healthy when it comes to our key guys, we should be able to make it to the damn Super Bowl. The Steelers have everything you could want. Revamped O-line, not revamped O-line, young up-and-coming offensive line. You got a sixth offensive lineman in Darnell Washington. Love what you have up front along your defensive line, a star at all three levels of your defense. Offensively, their biggest issue that plagued them a season ago, they could not routinely create explosives. Insert Michael Pittman, one of the best deep threats in football. Insert Jeremy Bernard out of Alabama, who's had a good training camp, scored in the preseason game the other night. I'm bullish on Pittsburgh. I really am. The only thing that could stop their moonshine in 2026 is Joey Porter Jr. not being on the football field. And if you're just joining us, Joey Porter Jr. and the Steelers are at odds right now when it comes to his value. He is asking to be the highest paid corner in all of the National Football League. Pittsburgh not budging at all. Here is Joey Porter Jr. earlier today on whether or not he'll take the field for Pittsburgh this year without a new deal.
1: I don't know. I got to talk to the guys upstairs in my agents about that one.
0: Doesn't sound like a dude that's ready to play without a contract. 310-840-4910 is the number here on Westwood One Sports Night. One, who are you blaming here? Do you think Joey Porter Jr. is asking for too much from Pittsburgh? And then do you think the Steelers should just get this over with? And then two, when it comes to the Pittsburgh Steelers and Joey Porter Jr., do you think he is on the field week one when the Steelers take the field, or do you think he ultimately gets moved? 310-840-4910 is the number. Let's go to Kent in Maine wants to chime in. Kent, what's going on, brother? Good evening.
2: Mr. Willingham, how are we doing?
0: Doing good, Kent. Doing good, man.
2: Good. So it's kind of interesting with the topic with Joey Porter Jr. bringing it up, because living here in New England, we're kind of dealing with the same thing. I'm not a Patriots fan myself, but with Christian Gonzalez, where the same questions being asked, you know, with a player that's also looking for the same thing, to be the highest paid cornerback. And it just seems like cornerback seems to be one of the positions right now where I think the value has increased quite a bit lately. And I'm just kind of wondering your take, if you kind of see the cornerback as kind of like the new running back, where they're trying to prove their worth, you know, with like Saquon Barkley and a few of the others just recently who've, you know, as a running backs have been, you know, trying to, get the, you know, average annual rate up for running backs. You know, it sounds like cornerbacks are looking to do the same thing, especially after the Seahawks and the Witherspoon contract and everything. So just kind of want to get your take. You know, is it something where, you know, eventually at some point these teams are going to see the value in the cornerbacks? These are both cornerbacks.
0: I think they already do. I think they already do, man. I think corner, here's how I view football, and I appreciate the call. Other people may look at it a little bit differently. I think there are, like, certain premium positions in the NFL that you got to have to win. Quarterback, offensive tackle, edge rusher, cornerback, and a skill guy. That could be running back, wide receiver, tight end, no matter, you know, how it shakes. Cornerback's a premium position, man. You've got to have one in today's day and age. You have to. So I think if you're Pittsburgh, you really don't have a choice. Devon Witherspoon just signed, 4 years, $132 million, $55 million guaranteed at signing, $33 million per year on average. He's the highest paid corner in football. Trent McDuffie got a 4-year deal earlier this offseason, 4 for $124 million. Sauce Gardner got 4 for $120 million last offseason. J.C. Horn got 4 for $100 million last offseason. So these numbers, I think, at corner are only going to continue to go up. Cornerback, to me, with the evolution of the passing game in the NFL and how prolific each passing attack is, you got to have a corner that can go out there and hang with one of these superstars on the perimeter. You look back at every Super Bowl champion over the past decade. Look at their starting corner. Look at the starting corner. Look at just over the past couple of years. Last year, it's Devon Witherspoon. The year before is Quinyon Mitchell. You know what I'm saying? The year before is Trent McDuffie. The year before that is Trent McDuffie again. Like, corner is such a premium position in this league, man. And I think if you're the Steelers, Joey Porter can ball. Like, this would be the thing. What I'm, I guess, frustrated by with the conversation when looking at it from afar, why are the Steelers playing with Joey Porter like he's not him? Why are the Steelers playing with Joey Porter like he's not one of the top five press man corners in the NFL? Brother can hoop. Why they're playing hardball with him, I really can't. I can't understand it. Chance is in Bama wanting to check in. Chance, what's going on?
3: So, man, you know, NFL contracts work like the next guy up gets paid, you know, if he's a star anyways, gets paid the next highest contract. I looked it up, man. He ranked last year 18th amongst all NFL corners, according to Pro Football Focus. So I kind of get why the Steelers don't want to give him.
0: PFF isn't the end-all, be-all, though, man. Don't let PFF dictate how good Joey Porter is. Brother can hoop, man.
3: No, I know, but I think I can name 7 corners I could get to before I pick him, man. And but I get it. But if I'm Steelers, I still pay the guy. You got to pay your corner. Corner is, like you said, it's a premium position. And, man, you went as far as to say the Steelers could make a Super Bowl. They got 100%. It all. Dude, 100%. I would bet my 401k. I bet my life on that. You know what they don't have? A good quarterback. Rodgers was 29th last year in quarterback. I mean, 26th overall they gave in on defense, total yards.
0: Dude, they were butchered on defense last year. Everybody was hurt.
3: They're not that good. You know,
0: I don't know.
3: What they're missing is a good quarterback. Rodgers is at his best right now. His age is a...
0: But here's the thing, you don't think he's better than Sam Darnold?
3: At this point, no. At this point, no, I do not.
0: If you had to ask who would I take right now, Sam Darnold or Aaron Rodgers? I'm taking Aaron Rodgers. I think Sam Darnold showed you last year, and I appreciate you, Chance. Good to hear from you, brother. I think Sam Darnold showed us last year, you don't have to have elite quarterback play to win the Super Bowl. We know this. So don't roll your eyes or have your blood pressure elevate when I talk about the Steelers as a potential Super Bowl team, man. They've got a really good supporting cast. They do. Offensive line, skill group. Y'all know how I feel about this, man. And like, there are certain things that I say on this show a hell of a lot that you could probably put on a damn T-shirt. Wagertainment, fantasy football, all these folks that try to brainwash you all and make you forget what football is really about. It's not about quarterback play. It is about quarterback play. That's important, obviously. But at the end of the day, the best teams in the NFL are the teams that are the best on the offensive line and the defensive line. It is about that 60-minute fight in the phone booth. And when I look at the Pittsburgh Steelers, the reason I'm bullish on them, they're really good. Excuse me, along the offensive line and along the defensive line. They just are. You cannot deny that. Here is Steelers GM Omar Khan on where things stand right now between the Steelers and Joey Porter Jr.
4: In the next couple of weeks, not just Joey, but anyone that we feel is healthy and available to us, we expect him to practice.
5: So you don't? He does not have an injury. I know he's off the top list.
4: He got taken off the medical staff. Felt like he was good to go.
5: Regarding his contract, in your opinion, why is the deal not gotten done with him?
4: No, I won't go into, like any other player, we won't talk publicly about the negotiations per se. Joey knows how we feel about him. I still hope Joey finishes his career.
0: Dan is in New Jersey wanting to check in. Dan, what's going on, man? Good evening.
6: No, what's going on tonight, brother?
0: What's going on, my man? How you doing?
6: All right. So I'm a diehard Steelers fan, been my whole life, all right?
0: Okay.
6: I think this is more of an organizational problem. I've been seeing it with Omar Khan for the past couple of years. I mean,
0: look at the last
6: two
0: off seasons with Cam Hayward and TJ Watt, man.
6: Yeah. I don't know. The thing with Joey is, and a lot of these talking points that you mentioned or other people have mentioned already, the thing is he's not that flashy cornerback that everybody views him as a top corner. But he's a lockdown corner. He's not getting, like, rave around the league because he's not making picks. He's not an interception guy. You're not going to get that out of him. But he locks down. His only main issue, honestly, is his pass interference, which he did get better at last year. But he's been a solid corner for us. He's only allowed one touchdown the past 2 years. He's a completion rate of, like, 55% on the guy. So, like,
0: he can play,
6: man. Like third. He can play. This is ridiculous. You know, and it's the rhetoric from Omar Khan and McCarthy, you know, and even McCarthy this year. This is the way the organization's going. This is what he says. He's like, oh, we view Drew Aller as the number one pick. Bro, he wasn't even the third best person on your board, and they showed us that with their picks. So stop blowing smoke up you know where, man. Like, get the guy signed, let's get going, and let's see what we can do with this season.
0: It's going to be fascinating to see, man. I'll be paying attention to the Steelers closely all year long. 840-4910 is the number. Who's at fault when it comes to the Steelers in their contract negotiation with Joey Porter Jr.? And then how do you think it's resolved? Will he be on the field week one for Pittsburgh, or will he be playing in another team's jersey? I got Mo calling from out of D.C. What up, Uptown?
7: Hey, Nail, we back home, baby.
0: What's going on, brother? How you doing?
7: Hey, listen. Rewide Jr., Penn State Porter, I'm always riding with the Porter. You understand what I'm talking about? Because at the end of the day, the shelf life of an athlete is but so far. So if I'm telling you, like, yeah, this is what I need in order for me to play, then it's up to the organization to make a decision, right? Porter, the last caller hit on the head, he doesn't get turnovers. So because he doesn't get turnovers, they don't value him as much as they should. But if they don't have him on the outside, they lose a level of physicality with him and Ramsey together that really intimidates offenses and gives T.J. Watt a chance to really make shots and wreck a game. Like, everything works in concert. So if you lose that press corner, then you lose that 1 second, then you lose that pass rush. You understand what I'm saying?
0: For sure, man. That's why I think they're tripping. I don't know what the hell Pittsburgh is ultimately thinking here, man. And I think you in the last call hit it on the head. He's a lockdown corner, man. I know he doesn't have the turnover numbers, but, man, at the end of the day, you know one side of the field is shut down with Joey Porter Jr.
7: Hey, I seen you at the Commanders Miami Dolphins practice. I shot you out. It's Uptown Mo. I'm going to work, but You know, I love you.
0: I ain't even realize you was out there, brother.
7: I stopped you out. I did have a chili dog in my hand, though, so it might have been, the food truck.
0: It was crazy guzzling to say what's up. That's crazy, bro, man.
7: Hey, I love you, boy.
0: Appreciate you, man. 310-840-4910 is the number. That is tragic. Rob is in Connecticut to wrap things up before we get into the hoodie in the heels. What up, Rob?
8: What's going on? Yeah, I did want to talk about the hoodie in the heels a little bit, but also I agree with the last two callers and yourself. Joey Porter, he needs to be signed, man. I mean, the Steelers need to get their heads examined if they don't put him out there on the field, because who else is going to do the job? I mean, he locks it down. He really does. And I like Joey Porter. I mean, when we had to play against him, the Bills, it's like, how often would Josh throw to that side of the field? So get it done, Steelers. And also, you know what? This is Aaron Rodgers' last year, and I think he's going to geek out with that offensive line you're talking about. He's got beautiful receivers to throw to, so look out. The Steelers might make a statement. I'm not saying they're going to the Super Bowl, but they can make a statement.
0: With
8: Belichick, I'll make it real quick. With Belichick, if he is successful with North Carolina, it will definitely bring success for him to go to the NFL, and I'm predicting that the Tar Heels or the Hoodie Heels will go 8-4 this year, though.
0: That is a massive prediction. I appreciate the call. They'll be lucky to get 6 games and become bowl eligible. That's the conversation coming up on the other side. Hoodie and the Heels starting off the college football season with a bang, getting a dub across the pond against Ireland. How would you measure success for Bill Belichick in Chapel Hill? We'll tackle that next here on Westwood One Sports Night.
9: 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From your home for the NFL, Westwood One Sports.
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as we ease our way into the 1 a.m. hour on the East Coast. We'll get back into LSU versus the SEC. As like I said last week, man, we are just getting started when it comes to the games that those two are about to play with one another in court. It is the youngest in charge. Linnell Willingham rocking out with you as we get you up to 3 a.m. here on a Tuesday night edition of Westwood One Sports Night. Before we get back into, LSU versus the SEC, we want to hop in the time machine for a second, rewind it. Back to Saturday afternoon, I'm dealing with, like, major chest gas right now that's just stopping me in my tracks as I try to speak, so excuse me. Anywho, hoodie in the heels, as I'm calling them. Bill Belichick in the UNC Tar Heels going across the pond to Dublin, Ireland, and knocking off TCU. And let's be real. I said it on Saturday morning sports leading into kickoff. Belichick and the Tar Heels are going to suck this year. I mean, they're going to be ass. But I knew they were going to be TCU. Anytime you go with a Harvard kid as your quarterback, you deserve to lose. It was a vintage Bill Belichick defensive performance from the UNC Tar Heels when you consider what they did defensively.

0: downs. They ended with a turnover on downs as well. Just a stellar defensive performance from Hoodie in the Heels, as I'm calling them. And Coach Belichick, man, his fall from grace is one of the greatest falls from grace ever in the landscape of pro sports, if I'm being open, honest, and transparent about it. Bill Belichick, man, for a long while, and maybe still to a lot of people, considered the greatest head coach of all time in the NFL. And last year, in his first year at Chapel Hill, it wasn't just about what happened on the football field. It was the relationship with Jordan Hudson. It was the pettiness towards the New England Patriots franchise, you know, preventing them from coming on campus and scouting and recruiting guys. Last year, his reputation at UNC took such a massive hit that it almost felt like there was no coming back from it. He went out. It was super active this year in the portal. They brought in a boatload of freshmen. And more importantly, he got that rat, Michael Lombardi, away from the program, who I think was doing no good for Hoodie. And ultimately, without him being there, I think they'll just be better. I want to get into this, though, and open up the phones for you at 310-840-4910. Bill Belichick right now, 1-0. Looking at the schedule, and this is where I'll show my bias a little bit. They got East Tennessee State this week. That'll be another big win. Then they're going to get their ass whipped in consecutive weeks by Clemson and Notre Dame. I can see them going on the road and maybe stealing one from Pitt. I can see them beating Fran Brown and Syracuse. They're going to beat UConn, and they're going to beat NC State at season's end. There's a real legitimate shot for this group to make it to a bowl game in 2026. There is. But I want to ask this question at 310-840-4910. How would you define success for Bill Belichick at Chapel Hill with the Tar Heels? 310-840-4910. How do you define success for Hoodie in the Heels? Because here's the reality. When you have a coach of Bill Belichick's ilk, I assume that you're routinely going to be able to bring in the top talent across the landscape of college football. And the reality is that simply hasn't been the case. It feels eerily similar to Coach Prime at Colorado. Two dudes that have tremendous reputations, two dudes that know how to create pros, that know what it takes to get to the pro level. I assumed that people would be scratching and clawing and fighting to enroll at Colorado, to get a bag from Colorado. I thought people would be geeked up to get a scholarship from the University of North Carolina for football to come play for Coach Belichick. But that hasn't been the case. That hasn't been the case for Colorado or in the short time for Belichick at Colorado, UNC, rather. Hadn't been the case. Hasn't been the case. In terms of how I would define success, being in some Pop-Tart bowl, I don't want to disrespect the Pop-Tart bowl. That was probably the wrong bowl to choose. Everybody loves the Pop-Tart bowl. But like the Duke's Mayo bowl, like I'm a Hellman's guy myself. like Bill Belichick and company, making a bowl game is not the expectation. They didn't bring, you know, him to Chapel Hill to play in the Duke's Mayo Bowl. It's just not why they did it. 310-840-4910. How would you define success for Bill Belichick at UNC with the Tar Heels? Your call's next.
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0: full transparency, just pulling the curtain back. Whenever I hear this song, it's like 2:42 a.m. That's not what it is right now. It's 1 a.m. Eastern time. Here on Westwood One Sports Night with the youngest in charge, Linnell Willingham, getting up to 3 a.m. Eastern time. Here today. That's what time it feels like right now. I mean, honestly, as we roll throughout the final 2 hours of this show, we will get back into LSU versus USC. But, man, as I'm getting ready for the show tonight, I'm scrolling the X app, and you can follow me on the X app. It is at NELL_BTP. Same handle on each and every social media platform. As I am scrolling X, getting ready for the show, I realize that, man, oh, man, this dog days that we're in right now, because that's what I'll describe this as. People say that, like, the certain period in the summer is tough. This, to me, sucks more than any time period on the sports calendar. The time period between cut down day and the start of the regular season. Lucky for us, we get a pretty damn good week one in the world of college football to kind of get us there and get our whistle wet, so to speak, for the NFL action that's going to come up during the season. Man, as I'm scrolling today, y'all know I don't consume anything, but I'll just give you my rundown of how I entertain myself. I bought Madden 27 recently, by the way. So get at your boy. You can add me on PlayStation. But no, I watch press conferences. I watch early 2000s wrestling. I watch murder docs. And I watch wrestling podcasts. Outside of that, I don't watch anything really to entertain myself. And as I'm scrolling throughout the timeline today, I'm realizing, like, there's, like, nothing going on. There's no juicy, tantalizing NFL story for me to get geeked up about. Obviously, we were just talking about, I say that as we just come off a talk about Joey Porter and the Steelers being at odds. But, man, it just feels like it's a little bit of a dry period right now. It's a little slow when it comes to the news cycle. Embrace it now. I should be embracing it right now. You all should be embracing it now. Because I'm telling you, 1 week from today, now that it's officially Wednesday on the East Coast, 1 week from today it gets started, and it's not going to end for a long, long time. And I can't wait for it. NFL regular season gets underway. 1 week from today, Seahawks, Patriots, rematch of the Super Bowl from this past winter. Super duper excited for that. We had week zero this past weekend in the landscape of college football. And if you listen to Saturday Morning Sports here on Westwood One Sports, you heard me predict going into the game that I thought Hoodie in the Heels, Bill Belichick and the UNC Tar Heels program, I thought they'd go across the pond to upset TCU. When it comes to that game across the pond, it feels like we're getting the upset each and every year. We saw, you know, Brent King and company go across the pond to upset Florida State. It just feels like every year it happens, right? This year, no different. Defensive masterclass from Coach Belichick and company. It was vintage Hoodie. Making you play with your hand behind your back. They couldn't do anything offensively. Talking about TCU. If you watch this game, more luck. Better luck to you, man. You were a soldier, a trooper. It was an ugly one to watch if you watched all four quarters of it. But, man, that game, for me at least, felt like for the first time, first of all, it was probably the most important win for Coach Belichick since he's gotten to UNC. Why do I say that? Nationally televised audience on ESPN, standalone game. Everybody's watching. And you needed some good juju. You needed a feather in your cap, so to speak. The narrative surrounding Bill Belichick is that he don't got it no more. But what I think Hoodie in the Hill showed you this past weekend is that Stella got her groove back. What Bill Belichick showed you this weekend is that don't forget who the hell I am. And it got me thinking, man, because like I said, if you were just now joining the show, we went through the Tar Heels schedule. They're 1-0 after the win last week. They're going to beat East Tennessee State coming up in the home opener this weekend. They're going to get boat raced by both Notre Dame and Clemson. As far as the game against Pitt, like, they'll have a shot in that one, I feel like. They'll probably lose to Duke. And then they can get UConn, Syracuse, and NC State. That's six wins right there. The goal this year for UNC, it should be to be bowl eligible. You should be a 6-7 win team. You should. That got me thinking, like, how would I define success for Coach Belichick at UNC? And the more and more I think about it, I got to remember who we're talking about. We're talking about arguably the best NFL coach of all time. We're talking about one of the greatest defensive masterminds of all time. So when it comes to setting expectations and what success looks like, being bowl eligible, my ass, ain't enough. You better be bowl eligible year in and year out. You're in the ACC. How would I define success for Hoodie in the Hills? With the expansion of the college football playoff, success for UNC is making the CFP to me. For Bill Belichick, if we're talking about how do you define success for Hoodie in the Hills, how do you define success for Bill Belichick at UNC with the expanded college football playoff, I would think punching your ticket to the CFP is where you start, right? Punch your ticket to the CFP. Be bowl eligible, obviously. I think the reason I have, and some people are going to say, Lynette, what the hell are you talking about, pal? Look at what they did last year. How the hell is that program going to end up in the college football playoff? How is UNC, of all places, going to end up in the college football playoff? It's easy. This is where maybe I have like a lack of fundamental understanding. That's what I said earlier. I made this mistake with Coach Prime. I guess I'm doing it with Coach Belichick too. I expect Bill Belichick and UNC year in and year out. And this the first 2 years, I'll give him a pass, right? Year in and year out, I expect them to put together a damn formidable roster. They have the resources. Or do they? But I guess that's where things kind of get unchy. They have Bill Belichick, who is a hell of a resource, but financially, do they have the resources to compete within the ACC from a football standpoint? We had the convos during basketball season about them not being able to land top freshmen anymore. So is the money funny or not?
1: They definitely have the resources. There is no doubt about that. The problem is, and this is a come to Jesus moment, if you will, Bill Belichick is not known for building a great roster.
0: Huh, you don't say. Isn't that why he's not in the NFL anymore?
1: I mean, even back to those days in New England, old number 12 did a lot of heavy lifting some of those years. Not every year. You know, you got Randy Moss, Gronk, and Aaron Hernandez, RIP, or maybe not in peace. But they put together good rosters, but towards the end of the tenure, Bill Belichick is a little bit of a controlling individual, and they just weren't putting out good quality rosters. I don't know how well he's evaluating 18, 19, you know, 20-year-olds. He got Billy Edwards, a quarterback.
0: Are you alluding to the fact that maybe the game has passed Bill Belichick by?
1: I think Bill Belichick gets in his own way. I think I'm more alluding to that. I don't think the game has passed him by. Football's football. If you're really good at stopping another team from scoring, you'll be fine. And Bill Belichick is a defensive genius, I would say. I don't think there's any doubt about that. But I think he gets in his own way sometimes. You know what my favorite trend in college football is right now? While everyone is screaming and crying about the sport dying, I love when NFL coaches come back and coach because they tear it up. Matt Patricia is the best defensive coordinator in the country right now because he spent years trying to stop Aaron Rodgers. And all of a sudden, coming back to stop a 22-year-old is a lot easier.
0: And I expect that with Hoodie, too, though, Denton. Like, that's why Now, to his credit, like last year, that was the clear cut better side of the football. If you watch Saturday's game, like that's their once again clear cut better side of the football. They're a pretty damn good defense, like NFL talent on defense.
1: Well, they didn't have NFL talent last year. They didn't have anybody get drafted. It was embarrassing. Like, you talk about roster building. Now, some of that's difficult because coming in to build a roster as a new coach for the first time who's never done it before is not an easy thing. I know people like to simplify it as you're just throwing money at all of these dudes, but
0: that's not what it is, then. It's not just throwing a bag at people.
1: It is not. No, because everyone has a bag.
0: Everyone has a bag. Everyone has a bag. I mean, there's really nothing else to say.
1: I mean, it's really like everybody has a bag. Everybody has money now. You could maybe do it a little bit differently in the beginning of the NIL if you were ahead of the curve. You could do it a little bit differently before the NIL if you were in the SEC. But now everybody has a bag. You got to have a quarterback in college football to be legitimate. And Billy Edwards, God love him, he's not proven trash to be that yet. And the ACC has a bunch of good quarterbacks that are going to be playing in the conference this year. We saw one of them play immediately after UNC in Bo Prebola.
0: This is where I get frustrated. And I ask questions. Why were they forced to go with Billy Edwards Jr.? You're Bill freaking Belichick. Well, you couldn't have landed a better quarterback?
1: He couldn't land a better quarterback.
0: Why? Like, that's my thing as we sit here and have this conversation about, well, how do you define success for Bill Belichick at Chapel Hill? Initially, Denton, I'm thinking, well, I mean, you got to start off with being bowl eligible. Win 6-7 games, because that seems like a tall, tall task at this point. But ultimately, when you consider, one, the university, the resources, and who Bill Belichick is, they should be able, with the new format at its peak, if he can really get things going, they should be knocking on the doorstep of the CFP. That's how I would define success.
1: Yeah, they're not going to be successful. That's not going to happen. I don't think Bill's going to be there long enough for that to be a thing. If you look at some of the quarterbacks that were available to transfer, some of it is a money thing. I mean, Brennan Scoresby went to Texas Tech because they put $5 million on the table and no one else was doing that. I think something similar for Sam Leavitt. I don't know if it was $5 million, but he went to LSU. Darian Mensah made the jump very oddly from Duke to Miami. That felt like it was a financial thing, but on top of that, it is also about winning, and it is also about getting to the NFL. And as much as we can sit here and praise Bill Belichick for being one of the greatest coaches that we've ever seen, and all of that is accurate, I don't know that there's a feeling amongst 19 and 20-year-olds that say, hey, if I'm a quarterback, who's the guy that's going to give me the best opportunity to get to the NFL?
0: Yeah, it's not
1: because he's just not an offensive guy.
0: When you bring in Coach Petrino, does that help with that?
1: I mean, it might have been 06.
0: Yeah,
1: I mean, he's brought in a bunch of dudes. Honestly, I mean, I think the guy on his staff with the best reputation coaching wise might be his son,
0: Steve.
1: Yeah,
0: I don't even think Steve coached this weekend.
1: He's had some medical stuff, but
0: yeah,
1: he's a pretty good defensive coach.
0: Isn't he like known for like the famous tongue out? Like, makes the weird face.
1: He does look like a Lickitung if you're a Pokemon fan.
0: I was going to say Festus.
1: Festus also, but he has a little bit more hair than Festus does. But if you don't get a quarterback, you are in trouble. And he can't get a quarterback.
0: 310-840-4910 is the number. Here on Westwood One Sports Night. How would you define success for Bill Belichick at UNC? And what's more likely? Bill Belichick having success in Chapel Hill or the NFL coming back calling? 310-840-4910 is the number. Speaking of the National Football League, when it comes to Coach Belichick, I think you said something, Denton, that sparked my brain as to like why he's even in Chapel Hill in the first place. He showed his ass in a negative way on the way out of the door in the NFL. The drafting track record, the lack of first-round hits, the lack of draft hits, period, ultimately is why he got shown the door in New England.
1: He just we all know people in your day-to-day life that can't, for whatever reason, get out of their own way. you know, whatever the decisions that they're making. And it's not like they're bad people. Like, I don't know that Bill's a bad person necessarily.
0: Right.
1: He has his way of doing it, and he can't adjust, and he could not at the end of his tenure in New England, and he has not shown the ability in Carolina. He can't get out of his own way, and he can't change.
0: My grandma Francis once said, "A hard head makes a soft ass." You can continue to be hard headed all you want. You don't get your ass whipped for it. You can continue to not adjust to the times all you want, Bill Belichick. You're going to lose as a result.
1: I kind of laugh at this comment from JoJo, standing up for Bill. I get it. He's been coached for 40 years. He has nothing else to prove. He's a psycho. Like, that's my favorite thing about all these coaches. He doesn't, but he's a psycho. And he wants to prove things. Like, that's literally what differentiates him. That's why he's had as much success as he did in the NFL. There's not a college football coach in this country that's not a psycho that thinks that they can't go and do something. That's why you do it. Could you imagine if Kurt Cignetti just went to Indiana and thought, well, I'm at Indiana, I'm just going to collect a paycheck for a little bit and I'm going to be fine? No, the guy's he has 18 screws loose, but the 18th one got him a championship.
0: Pretty much. You got to be obsessed with winning and be borderline obsessive when it comes to the process, man. I don't know. Me and D-Day differ on this one. I just have too much respect for him. I'm talking about Bill Belichick. I have too much respect for his football acumen. What I don't have respect for, and ultimately this is why Denton's saying he's not going to have success, not the best people person. So when it comes to landing the top recruits across the country, when it comes to wooing somebody to come to Chapel Hill, I don't know if Coach Belichick's sugar is as sweet as some of the others across the country. It's the reality of it. 310-840-4910 is the number. How would you define success for Coach Belichick in Chapel Hill with the Tar Heels? Hoodie in the heels is what I'm calling them. They're 1-0 after their week zero win across the pond against TCU. How would you define success for Coach Belichick and the Tar Heels? And then what is more likely, Westwood One Sports Night family? What's more likely? Which of these two scenarios? Bill Belichick finding success in Chapel Hill or him finding his way back to the National Football League? 310-840-4910 is the number. Andrew is in Columbus wanting to check in. Andrew, good evening, my man.
2: What up, guys? So I'm an Atlanta Falcons fan, and I don't know if you guys remember, you know, when this all first went down, you know, him getting out. You know, he interviewed with Arthur Blank.
0: Arthur Blank, yeah. And Robert Kraft apparently trashed him.
2: Right. And you know what's sad is, you know, we decided to go with Arthur Smith. I'm a Buckeye fan. Now Arthur Smith is the OC, whatever. But here's my thing. I don't think Bill Belichick would have made the dumb decision of getting, you know, the quarterback from Michigan State. What's his face? The guy that's with him. Las Vegas now. But anyway,
1: Kirk Cousins.
0: Jeez.
2: Yeah, thank you. Kirk Cousins, and then we draft Penix Jr. I think Blank didn't want to give up Rich McKay, and because, you know, when he wanted to come in, he wanted a clean house. He wanted, you know, the final decision over everything. I don't think there's a redeeming path at North Carolina. I think he needs to go back to the NFL. And you know, maybe too much time has passed. I don't know if it's a redeeming quality back in the NFL, but what I can tell you is had he landed in Atlanta, Atlanta would look vastly different right now. Maybe
0: in a good way or a bad way?
2: Well,
0: you're looking too sweet right now.
2: No. But we've got four quarterbacks we're carrying. There's what, one of four teams doing that right now in the NFL? I don't think he would have got us in the predicament of having Kirk Cousins and then Michael Penix. I think we were just stuck with maybe Cousins or somebody different, and we would have drafted somebody else.
0: I would say this if Belichick would have gotten the job in the ATL, and I appreciate the call. There would have been a lot more stability there. A lot more stability, to me at least.
1: There would have been so much more Kirk Cousins there. Bobby, Bill Belichick loves Kirk Cousins.
0: You would have rode it till the wheels fell off, huh? Not a total surprise. Not a total surprise. 310-840-4910 is the number. How would you define success for Coach Belichick in Chapel Hill with the Tar Heels? And then what's more likely, Coach Belichick finding success at the collegiate level or finding his way back to the National Football League? We'll take your calls, plus get back into LSU versus the SEC next here on Westwood One Sports Night. 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

0: then the number here on Westwood One Sports Night. Getting you up to 3 a.m. Eastern Time. About an hour and a half left to go in the program. What we're chewing on right now on the phones is this. We saw Bill Belichick and the Tar Heels get a win in week zero of the college football season. Crossed the pond against TCU. A defensive masterclass put on by Coach Belichick and the Tar Heels. And the other thing that stood out, it felt like for the first time in a long time, Bill Belichick was happy. Felt like for the first time in a long time, Coach Belichick, there was the, when they got the fourth down stop, him like doing the hand gesture and like showing emotion. Like that's what I want to see from the hoodie, man. And honestly, like when, and I'm like a contrarian sometimes, oh, shocker, just a little bit. When everyone's ragging on somebody, when everyone's curb stomping somebody, and I guess you can describe the past year and a half, 2 years of Bill Belichick's career as that, it makes you want to root for him. And last weekend, this past Saturday, for the first time in a long time, I felt myself rooting for Coach Belichick. Rooting for him. I believe Coach Belichick, like in reality, I wouldn't say he's gotten a bad rap. I would say he's been, had his character assassinated. He's been overly scrutinized and borderline disrespected with some of the comments that folks make about him. Honestly. It's the, one of the greatest defensive minds that's ever coached football before at any level. So you got to put some respect on him. After watching them win, and I've said this a couple of times now, after watching them win this weekend, they'll play East Tennessee State coming up this week. Looking at their schedule, it's cupcake soft. They should get to 6-7 wins and be bowl eligible. They got me thinking, how would you define success for Coach Belichick in Chapel Hill with the Tar Heels? And then what is more likely? Coach Belichick finding success in Chapel Hill or Coach Belichick finding his way back to the NFL? 310-840-4910. Cole is in San Diego wanting to check in. What's going on?
1: How's it going?
0: Going good.
1: Yeah, I think 7 wins is kind of the line. He's got to get at least 7. Really, 8 to 10 is kind of, you know, that would really be successful, but 7 wins definitely he's got to get. And he's got to at least be competitive against the ACC.
0: Yeah, the problem is, and I appreciate the call, the conference is getting better. Miami, Louisville, Virginia, Tech's going to be back before you know it. I just think Bill Belichick is too sharp of a football mind. I just think he's accomplished too much. I think he's seen too much to just assume that things are going to continue to go poorly. To just assume that he's going to continue to struggle. That hasn't been the case his entire career. He's had success everywhere he's landed. I feel like a lot of America is at a point right now where the sexy popular thing to do is to write off Bill Belichick. It is. Everyone is doubting Bill Belichick. Everyone's doubting the Tar Heels. It feels like his story is already written. He's only in his second year. Going into his second game of his second year coming up this weekend. Yet folks act as if his story is already written. And people have used his choice and a girlfriend as like a way to knock him down. A way to hit him below the belt, you know? Feel for him, man. This is still Bill freaking Belichick that we're talking about, guys. It's Bill Belichick. How would I define success for him? Like I said, bowl game. Not just any bowl game, though. But I don't know. I look at Belichick, and I feel like maybe more than any other sports figure in the past 18 months, his reputation has taken a massive hit. I expect him at some point to have success when it comes to the UNC Tar Heels. I just do. There was a massive scandal going on, or I don't even want to call it a scandal, a massive fight going on right now within the landscape of college football, LSU versus the SEC. And yesterday, hearing from Coach Kiffin and hearing him continue to spin this narrative to benefit the Tigers is fascinating here. But, like, I think everyone understands and everyone's abreast of the situation when it comes to Lane, LSU, and what they're trying to accomplish here. We talked about it last night. Like, I think Lane is at a point right now where if he was very honest and forthcoming about what he was doing and why he was doing it, I think the tone and tenor around him would change significantly. Honestly. If he was upfront about what he was trying to do, if he wasn't trying to spin people and pull wool over folks' eyes, I think folks would understand him and folks would respect him more. Lane just wants to win. Lane doesn't care about LSU. Lane doesn't care about the kids in that damn locker room. Lane Kiffin cares about leaving Baton Rouge with the best record possible. That's it. And the reality is that's the case for every college coach across the country. Lane is trying to act as if he's bending the rules for someone else's gain. That's the part that's pissing me off. That's the part where I can't stand to listen to him talk. And my mind has changed on this over the past week and a half. I would, like I said, I would respect him a hell of a lot more if he just came out and was forthcoming about what he's trying to do. He cares about winning more than anything else. To his credit, this is a telltale sign of a good leader, so maybe he's that, at least. He's got the players on the team bought in to what he's trying to do as well. He said it yesterday. He spoke to the leadership council of the football team and got their blessing. They said, look, if it's about us winning, if it has to do with us improving the football program, then we're all for it. One of the presumed members of that leadership council is starting quarterback Sam Leavitt. Leavitt had this to say about the current consternation between LSU and the SEC.
2: Yeah, you know, Coach Griffin came and talked to the leadership council, and obviously the whole team's kind of been talking about it. You know, we all were, you know, nothing but excited for, you know, the opportunity to bring guys in and help us win some games. You know, I don't really know why there's such an issue with it. If it's their fifth year, you know, everybody gets 5 years in college, so I don't know the exact details on everything. I'm just here to play ball, but, you know, came and talked to the leadership council, and everyone's on board with, you know, making it happen if everything falls into place and it's legal. So
0: when I hear Sam Leavitt speak, I got to give Lane Kiffin a pat on the back. I mean, you want to talk about your message getting through to your guys, your message getting through to the leadership of your football team. That's what Lane is doing. Sam Leavitt's a voice, a leader for the LSU Tigers program. And for him to get up in front of the media and go to bat for his coach, essentially, is what he did, and be in unison and be in lockstep with the thought process of his coach, it makes Lane look damn good. It does. Sorry. I think everybody within the LSU program is on one accord. Lane deserves credit for that. He does. The problem is, I don't know if them being on one accord, I don't know if them trying to fight this fight, I don't know if it will ultimately deem itself to be beneficial to LSU and its athletic department. I believe, like I said, you can't play around with Greg Sankey and the SEC the way that they're trying to. You can't. Can't play around with Greg Sankey. You know, in turn, can't play around with Donde Plowman, the Tennessee chancellor. These people within the landscape of the conference aren't going for Lane's BS, aren't going for LSU's BS. And they told you yesterday just how serious they were. Serious as a heart attack. They're willing to take precedented steps to get their point across and to enforce their rules of their conference. I believe this thing ends up going to the federal level, similarly to how we, to what we saw between the Big 12, Texas Tech, and Brandon Sorsby. But while we do have an opportunity here, like I've said a couple of times since we began talking about this last week, you gotta give credit, I believe, to each respective conference in the job that they've done self-governing. Ain't bad. They're handling themselves like bosses. There's unity. There's power in numbers. I gotta stop kicking this camera. There are power in numbers. There are. I think you're noticing that with this situation when it comes to the SEC versus LSU. I want to ask this question on the phones at 310-840-4910. We know the details of this situation. It feels like everyone in the country is against LSU. Is LSU a heel? Or do they have, in your mind, go away heat? What is a heel? A heel is a vision, is a villain, rather, that you want to see lose. Somebody that you're tuning in to see, hey, are they going to have things go haywire? I know a lot of people are going to tune in Saturday night at 7:30 simply because it's LSU versus Clemson, right? Two blue blood programs in the landscape of college football. Two well-known brands. But do you really care about the game, or are you hate watching LSU because of the crap that they have tried to pull here? Or are they a go-away, or do they have go-away heat, right, to where you're tired of LSU and you're tired of hearing about him and you're tired of seeing Lane Kiffin on your TV screen at a press conference each and every day trying to justify the BS that he's pulling? And to take it a step further, you want to see them expelled from the SEC, like the chancellors and the presidents and the ADs yesterday alluded to. 310-840-4910. Is LSU a heel, or do they have go-away heat? Your calls on that. Plus, I'll tell you why the Tennessee Titans look like a power-hungry organization at the moment. Next.
3: 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I'm back. 2 years away with a shot at another ring. Now the three-time Defensive Player of the Year joins Myles Garrett on the NFL's most terrifying defensive front. How are teams supposed to stop that? Westwood One Sports.
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13: This week's Finley Cadillac Henderson Player Performance of the Week is from the Little League Baseball ranks. As a team from Henderson, Nevada won the U.S. Championship in Williamsport, PA on Saturday, August 29th. This is the second year in a row that the U.S. Championship was brought back to the Las Vegas community. This year's team featured Carson Meyer, who became the first girl to play in the U.S. Championship, and she had an RBI single to help Nevada beat Ohio 12-2 on Saturday. Meyer, who had played in an all-girls tournament earlier in June, stepped to the batter's box in the second inning to a roar of applause from the 20,000 fans. Starting pitcher Owen Guzman had three hits, scored twice, and pitched solidly for 3 2/3 innings to lead Nevada. So big ups to the team from Henderson, Nevada, Paseo Verde, for once again winning the U.S. Championship 12-2 versus Ohio in the Little League Baseball World Series.
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0: Yes, indeedy. Get ready to enter the final hour of power coming up here in the next 15 here on Westwood One Sports Night. Youngest in charge, Lynell Willingham, rocking out with you as we get you up to 3 a.m. Eastern time. Oliver, you gave me a warning about the caller on the line. Billy is in Knoxville. Billy, how are you, pal?
1: What's going on, Lynell?
0: What up, man? How you doing?
1: I'm doing all right, man. I'm just driving around delivering this fuel, and I've been sitting here listening to y'all talk about Lane Kiffin. And boy, we got something for him whenever he comes to Knoxville. If he thought it was loud and ruckus the last time, wait till he tries to pull some of his BS of having his players lay down and all that
0: real
1: stuff.
0: Real quick, what'd you think about the Dolly decals, man?
1: Man, I hate it that Dolly passed away, man. You know, she's something special around here. She was 80 years old, man, you know, and I mean, she lived a full life, man, and a good life.
0: No, she did. She did. I hope you don't think I was asking you, what did you think about Dolly Parton dying? Because, like, that obviously is sad. I was asking, what did you think about the decals on the helmet that they're putting on for?
1: I hadn't heard nothing about it.
0: Coach Heupel announced it either today or yesterday.
1: I think it's awesome, dude. If they're going to honor her, yeah. I mean, honor her because she did a lot for the kids around here, dude.
0: By the way, you root for the Vols. You a Titans fan too?
1: I was more of a Colts fan. I followed Peyton around. You know, Dallas Cowboys fans, and we could take or leave the Titans. I mean,
0: I love your accent. By the way, I could literally listen to you all night long. I appreciate you. I'm gonna let you run, brother.
1: Hey, man, I appreciate it.
0: I appreciate you too, man. I mean, what an accent that guy's got. Are you kidding me? Good God almighty. Do we have Cam Ward ready to go, Oliver Popular? This situation is pretty fascinating. I want to let you hear a back-and-forth exchange between Titans quarterback Cam Ward and a member of the Tennessee Titans media. Take a listen.
2: How would Cam Ward assess the way Cam Ward has played so far this preseason?
3: How would you assess it?
2: Not well.
3: You don't think so?
2: I don't think so.
4: I'm glad you don't think so. That's good.
2: How would you assess it?
4: You know, I assess it as, you know, did we win the game or did we lose the game? I assess it as what I can get better at. I don't assess it as someone who can get up there and, you know, operate when everything's on. It's a different process level. So it's more of, you know, slowing down the game to everybody. And I believe we made a huge jump for week one and week two because we're getting more condensed in the playbook. We're not really opening everything up. And, you know, when we come to week one, I think it'll be a different story.
0: So that back and forth exchange, obviously a little contentious with the reporter saying, yeah, I didn't think you played well at all. This was Jarrett Stillman,

0: Stillman's credentials revoked from the Tennessee Titans.
1: How would Cam Ward assess the way Cam Ward has played so far this preseason?
2: How would you assess it?
1: Not well.
2: You don't think so?
1: I don't think so.
3: I'm glad you don't think so. That's good.
1: Cam, this is how would you assess it?
3: You know, I assess it as, you know...
0: You can cut it right there, Oliver. And I thought, like, to Jared Stillman's credit, like, first and foremost, he shouldn't have had his credentials revoked. I want to get you all's thoughts on it at 310-840-4910. Are the Titans right or wrong for revoking this media member's credentials? I didn't think he did anything wrong. Did he go a little bit hard in the paint, saying, no, I don't think you played well? Yeah, maybe a little. But he was being honest. He was never disrespectful. He was never disparaging. He was never demeaning towards Cam Ward. He was just giving his honest opinion. And then he gave Cam the opportunity to assess his own play, even after the hostile exchange. And to Cam's credit, I thought Cam gave a very thought-provoking answer and an answer that he really took some time to think about. Seeing this guy get his credential revoked over this was crazy. And look, as I've gotten the chance to be in this industry covering, you know, NFL training camps, going out and covering different teams, the media culture for each NFL team is different, right? What gets your credentials revoked in Tennessee may not get your credentials revoked in Baltimore, right? What gets your credentials revoked in Washington may not get your credentials revoked in LA, right? It's subjective, and it's the discretion of each PR team, right? Each communication staff. I don't know if the Titans can go back and reverse this decision. But if they don't, what a terrible look for that organization. Are you kidding? And if I'm being honest, and Denton, let me know if I'm going too hard with this piece of it. I think Cam Ward should come out and advocate for that guy to get his credential back. If I'm being honest.
4: Yeah, it's not even like the question was that tough of a question.
0: No, not at all.
4: And as you mentioned, like, Cam Ward had a really good answer there. Like, there was a lot of nuance in his answer being like, well, I actually really love the way that we did this, this, this, and this. So, like, from a back-and-forth standpoint, is it a little aggressive, maybe? Do you want to just have media members constantly being like, hey, I think he sucked? Not the nicest thing in the world, but I thought as far as a back-and-forth went, that actually was a pretty smooth back-and-forth, and I think it made Cam Ward look a lot better.
0: That's what you want. Like, that's literally like press conference 101. Getting the player to give you that detailed of an answer to where he's really speaking and going in and giving you nuance that you didn't have prior. 310-840-4910. Are the Titans wrong for revoking that reporter's credentials? And then should Cam Ward advocate for the reporter to get his credentials back? 310-840-4910. Your calls plus the final hour of power next here on Westwood One Sports Night.
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0: Final hour of power upon us. Here on a Tuesday night edition of Russell Bourne Sports Night. Youngest in charge, Linnell Willingham, rocking out with you as we get you up to 3 a.m. Eastern time, doom scrolling during the last commercial break, because what else would I do? And during my doom scrolling, I came across, I don't even know what to describe that as. It's not a mosh pit per se, but every time I come around, and I'm going to tweet the link out at NELL_BTP. Every time I come across these sorts of videos, it always puts me down a rabbit hole, and I begin watching for like 10, 15 minutes at a time, and I waste a whole lot of time doing it. Folks out there that listen to like heavy metal and like goth rock and like swing your arms around to dance and like punch people in the face on purpose on accident, you're a crazy, crazy bunch of people. A crazy bunch of people.
1: You say that, but our favorite story together involves that kind of music. We can share that after you get to Ryan on the phones.
0: I totally agree. Ryan is in Maine. What's up, Ryan?
2: Hey, Linnell. Thanks for having me on.
0: Thanks for calling in, man.
2: Yeah. Well, as I look out on the country from the great state of Maine, looking out on everybody, this whole media situation is ultra sensitive. It's like, it's too sensitive. Come on now. The guy asked a question, and Cam Ward literally asked him, "Hey, how do you think I played?" And he said, "Not well."
0: He could have said, "You're going to get your trash." Like, exactly. He could have been a lot more inappropriate. Right.
2: Amen. He could have said, "Yeah, you're crap. You're garbage. You've had a chance. What are you going to do this year?" You're like, none of that. He said, "Not well." And that gets you revoked? Come on now.
0: Yeah. It's honestly kind of crazy. Do you agree with what I said? And do you think I'm taking it too far? I almost, knowing the type of dude that Cam Ward is, knowing how he was raised, good parents, sweet Southern boy, I'm almost disappointed that Cam is not advocating for this reporter to get his credentials back.
2: When you said that, I was like, perfect. That would be the remedy for the whole situation. Like, whoa, hey, yo, you know, like, hey, obviously this guy has a job, he has a deal, and he asked me a solid question, and I answered it.
0: I appreciate the call, but I'm gonna like, let me go pull up the brother's name again. I think it's Jarrett Stillman. He ain't ever getting that credential back. I went and clicked on his Twitter. He has been going ham on Twitter about the Titans, bashing them, bashing the organization, bashing the ownership group, bashing everybody but the quarterback, Cam Ward. And again, I want to give Cam credit, right? Thought he handled it in the moment like a pro. I don't think the dude should have got his credential revoked. I love that Cam was able to be, you know, give a thought-provoking answer and was nuanced and wasn't being a smartass. I love that from Cam. But on the flip side, like, the situation's got out of hand, and they did entirely too much, in my opinion. Hopefully, for that guy's sake, he is able to get his credential back, because that sucks, man. Imagine how much more difficult they just made his job, you know, by taking his access away over a question that was actually pretty darn respectful, if you ask me. 310-840-4910. Is the number here on What's Up on Sports Night. I'm going to get to our top story of the night while we got a chance to reset things. If you're a fan of the Los Angeles Angels, you should feel like you just hit the lottery. The Los Angeles Angels earlier today purchased by sports owner mogul Stan Kroenke, purchased the Angels for $4 billion, a Major League Baseball record. And if I'm being honest, just from reading the articles on the story and seeing people's reaction via social media, I think a lot of people within the landscape of sports, specifically in the world of Major League Baseball, are actually quite surprised that this happened today. quite surprised that they actually had this go through. And as I mentioned earlier in the show, if you're an Angels fan, it's like a kid on Christmas Day. I remember when, and I told the story earlier, I remember when I was in high school, I probably won all but six games during my high school career, if I'm being honest, right? And we weren't very good, right? Shout out Magruder High School in Rockville, Maryland, right? Weren't very good. My freshman year, my sophomore year, my junior year, we were led by a head coach in Kevin Bernat, who didn't know his head from his ass when it came to football, in my opinion, right? And everybody within the program could not stand this dude. And at a certain point, when your program loses confidence in its leadership group, you're never going to be able to reach and achieve success. You're just not. And that is what happened for my high school football program when I was a sophomore and a junior. We lost hope. Excuse me. We lost faith within the program due to the leadership. And we thought, as a result of that, we wouldn't have a shot. We're stuck in the mud. We're screwed. Guys are thinking about transferring, so on and so forth. I'll never forget. Never forget the day that it was announced. And I forgot who told us. Where it was announced that Kevin Bernat was stepping down as the head coach at Magruder High School. Literally felt like a kid in a candy shop. Felt like a damn teenager on Christmas Day. I mean, I was geeked the hell up. It felt like a breath of fresh air. It felt like, finally, for the first time in a while, we've got a shot. Maybe not to win no state championship or anything like that, but we got a shot to at least be doing the damn thing the right way. And if you're an Angels fan, when it comes to this news, a Stan Kroenke buying this franchise, you've got to feel like, damn, we're back in the fight. That's the only way that you should feel. We're back in the fight. Because the reality is, and if I know how baseball fans are, I know how Angel fans probably are, baseball is a very niche sport. Normally, if you follow baseball very closely, it's the only thing that you're following, right? Stan Kroenke, Angels fans, if you don't know it yet, obviously, he's got a lot of damn money. He just pulled out $4 billion to come by you, right? He's got the Midas touch. There is an argument to be made. First and foremost, he is undoubtedly the best owner right now in pro sports. There's an argument to be made that he's building a resume to be known as the greatest pro sports owner of all time. You look at the resume, the track record, what he's accomplished in the NFL with the Rams, what he accomplished in the NBA with the Denver Nuggets, what he's accomplished in the NHL with the Colorado Avalanche. Everything Stan Kroenke touches turns to gold. And here's the thing, right? The Angels, if you're an Angels fan and you're still sticking around with this organization, you're as loyal as they come, first and foremost. It has been god-awful, right? And the thing that sucks about it, if you're an Angels fan, that six-year stretch, 04 to 2010, 04 to 09, you won the AL West five times. You were one of the power players in the American League. You're one of the power players within the landscape of Major League Baseball. Your attendance was off the chain. You had a ridiculous, at the time, unprecedented TV rights deal. Everything was turning up green for the LA Angels in the early 2000s. And then insert Mike Trout, insert Shohei Ohtani, and Angels fans can agree with me in saying they totally wasted the prime of two surefire Hall of Famers. Shohei no longer in town. Mike Trout's got his body beat up, used, and abused. And the reality is, what is it, since 2010, they've won one playoff game, one playoff series? Not going to cut it. Not going to cut it. If you're an Angels fan and if you've been on the verge of giving up and you have lost faith, I get it. when you watch your organization spoil the prime of Trout and Ohtani and clinch 11 consecutive losing seasons, it's tough. Here's the thing, though. Every bad team in the landscape of pro sports, to me, has one thing in common. Whether it's the then Washington Redskins, whether it's the New York Jets with Woody Johnson, whether it's the Kings in the NBA, whether it's the Browns with Jimmy Haslam. Every poor pro sports organization has one thing in common. Poor ownership. Every bad team in pro sports that is routinely in that spot has one thing in common, and it's poor ownership. And that's the reality. It has been the reality for the LA Angels. Insert Stan Kroenke, who's got a bag that's super duper deep. If you're an Angels fan, you got to feel like, hold the hell on now. We got an opportunity. We got an opportunity here to get back on top. Just looking at the resume of Stan Kroenke. They've been to the Super Bowl twice since moving back to LA in 2016. Two Stanley Cups with the Colorado Avalanche. An NBA title with Denver. An MLS Cup with the Colorado Rapids. A Premier League title with Arsenal FC. He knows what he's doing, man. And the thing that he's done in all of these stops is when he gets there, right? And this is the problem with a lot of owners in pro sports. They want to be hands-on. They're fans at the end of the day, right? A lot of these owners are rich-ass fans. They want to get in on everything. They want to make decisions about, you know, who's going to play first base. They want to make decisions about, you know, who's going to be the starting pitcher. They want to make all these decisions, right? The best owners in pro sports are great delegators. And what Stan Kroenke has done a tremendous job of, everywhere he's gone, whether it's Major League Baseball, the NBA, the NFL, the NHL, he has found smart football people, basketball people, hockey people, etc., and he's put them in power. I use the LA Rams as the best example of that. When you think about him going out and putting Les Snead in power, and you think about what Les Snead has turned into during his time with the Rams, viewed as one of the best GMs in all the pro sports, bringing a different philosophy, a different team building style and strategy to the National Football League, right? We loosely coined it the phrase F them picks. But the reality is what Les Snead has showed you is they're willing to mortgage first round capital, second round capital to get win now impact players because their scouting department knocks it out of the park each and every year, rounds 3 through 6 in the draft. They go get and fill out their roster with their mid-round picks. And they've used that first-round capital, that second-round capital, to get a Matthew Stafford, to get a Myles Garrett, to get a Trent McDuffie, to get a Jalen Ramsey. You know what I'm saying? They figure it out. They've found out, Les Snead has realized, at the NFL level, there is damn sure more than one way to skin a cat. So if you're an Angels fan, when you consider what's plagued your organization, the inability, well, let me just start from a financial standpoint. Before he even puts the right baseball people in power, talking about Stan Kroenke, he's going to go out and pay for them. His net worth is $24.3 billion. He comes in and is now the richest owner in all of Major League Baseball. If you don't think his pockets are going to be advantageous to the Los Angeles Angels, I think you're set tripping. I think you're not understanding how seismic of a move this is. This has the potential down the line to change the entire landscape of the American League. Now, the timing of this is very unique when you consider the work stoppage that's on the horizon for Major League Baseball. That makes it fascinating, this decision that's made. But at the end of the day, man, when it comes to Stan Kroenke and what I expect from him in Los Angeles, Angel fans, you can say that I'm tripping. You can say that I'm being a little bit too geeked up. I ain't trying to get you overly excited. But based off of the track record, you should be expecting a World Series trophy being brought to Anaheim sooner rather than later. That's what Stan Kroenke does. It's what he's known for. Death, taxes, and Stan Kroenke winning a title wherever he goes. Somebody in the YouTube chat wanted to hear from our resident Major League Baseball insider, Oliver Popular. Our guy M. Cosio 2012 says in the YouTube chat, what is Oliver Popular's take on the Anaheim Angels? What do you think, man? Us being Dodger fans, it doesn't really move the needle for us a lot. They're still second fiddle in town. But does it make you think twice? I'm just happy for Angel fans, honestly.
3: Yeah, this is massive. Just for record, the Angels won in 2002 the World Series. They were then bought by Artie Moreno in, I believe, 2003. That's the owner who just sold to Stan Kroenke. And he absorbed an amazing organization. Like you said, the numbers of how good they were in the 2000s, they were unbelievable. And
0: with the class of the American League.
3: And then, crazy enough, the year they drafted Mike Trout onward, they just could not figure it out. This is also the same guy, Artie Moreno, who said that winning is not a priority and that fans don't care about it. That is, I mean, I don't know it verbatim, but that's pretty much what it is. That's never a good sign. So I'm very happy. This is definitely a place that can thrive and consistently win.
0: Didn't our guy Carlos Rendon, didn't he end up going out to Anaheim and acting a fool with the Angels? And the owner kind of empowered him here?
1: Anthony Rendon. Oliver, I have a question that's going to make a lot of our listeners very upset. It's going to make me very upset, my Mike Lino very upset. Were you born when the Angels won the World Series?
3: I was born about a month after, on December 2002.
1: So it's literally been a lifetime where that franchise has been largely irrelevant.
3: Pretty much.
0: That is incredible, to say the least. You should feel good, though, man, if you're a fan of the Anaheim Angels, of the Los Angeles Angels. You're going in the right direction, man. The fact that you have new ownership, the fact that you've got a new leader that's going to put the right baseball people in power, like, that's ultimately what matters. Ronnie is in Texas. Wanted to check in. Ronnie, what's going on, brother?
4: Hello, how's it going?
0: Going good, man. Good morning to you, brother.
4: Good morning to you. No, I was just calling about the Cam Ward. When I heard that, man, I was thinking just like you I know his mom and dad, and I've known Cam all his life.
0: Really? Okay.
4: Yeah. But anyway,
0: good dude.
4: Oh, he's great dude. Great dude. Great family. But as soon as I heard that, man, that's what I was thinking. I was thinking, like, man, Cam still get that guy's credentials back.
0: And knowing the type of stand-up dude that Cam Ward is, it probably ends up going down that way. But we'll see if the Titans are willing to buzz, because Amy Adams, Shrunk and Company are petty. So that's just the reality of it.
4: Yeah. So, that's exactly what I was thinking as soon as I heard that, man. I said, Cam's going to speak up and try to get this guy's credentials back, because that's just the type of person he is.
0: I hope for the Titans reporter's sake that Cam is able to pull some strings behind the scenes, man. And good luck to Cam and the Titans this year, buddy. Appreciate you, man. 310-840-4910. A little show note. As far as tomorrow goes, we got the two weekend shows, which you probably all don't. This audience probably cares nothing about. Totally different audience. But then we got Monday, Tuesday, and then Wednesday. On Wednesday, we obviously have the kickoff of the NFL season. We want to get some predictions here in pen, in Sharpie, for the 2026 NFL season. So that is something that you can look forward to coming up here over the next couple shows as we get geared up for the regular season opener, picking division winners, picking playoff teams, picking a Super Bowl winner, award winners, etc., man. We're getting closer and closer to the start of the NFL regular season, and I cannot wait. About a half hour left to go in the program here on Westwood One Sports Night. When we come back, we will take a spin around the National Football League. Jackson Dart speaking, Jalen Hurts speaking, and you won't believe what Browns head coach Todd Monken said about Deshaun Watson today. That is next here on Westwood One Sports Night.
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0: here in the final hour, final half hour, rather, of the program here on What's Up One Sports Night. Man, oh, man. In the NFL earlier, we talked about Joey Porter Jr. and his contract impasse that he's currently at with the Pittsburgh Steelers. And as we get closer and closer to the start of the regular season, it feels like the situation in Pittsburgh is either going to go one of two ways. He is either going to get signed to an extension and become the highest paid corner in football, or the Pittsburgh Steelers are going to move on from Joey Porter Jr. I think the latter would be a terrible last decision, and if I'm being honest, if they were going to do that, when you consider them being one of the oldest rosters, when you consider the fact that it's kind of a last dance for this group, it would be crazy for them to trade a current starter for draft capital in the future. If they were going to move on from Joey Porter Jr., it should have happened this past April at the NFL draft, where you could have gotten capital in a player that would have theoretically helped you coming up here in 2026. That is not the case. We will see what ultimately happens between Joey Porter Jr. and the Pittsburgh Steelers. Joey Porter Jr. earlier was asked, hey, will you play and see the field without a new deal from Pittsburgh?
1: I don't know. I got to talk to the guys upstairs in my agents about that one.
0: As I said earlier, once you start referring to the GM and the scouts and the capologists as the guys upstairs, the relationship just a little bit rocky, how I would put it. Everyone's flavor of the week, everyone's favorite worst to first pick, the New York Giants, they were back on the practice field earlier today. And yes, they did have practice today. I know everyone across the country probably thought, are they going to give the Giants the day off in honor of Odell Beckham making the 53-man roster? I kid, obviously, when I say that. They were back out on the practice field, and Malik Nabers was a part of today's practice. And what I would say about Malik Nabers and what he means to this Giants football team, I hate saying this because I'm a Commander fan. I don't want to give the Giants any credit. He's bordering on being a top five receiver in the NFL. Talking about Malik Nabers. He's got that sort of talent. So him being there versus him not being there makes a massive, massive difference for the New York Giants. His health is still very much in the air. His status for week one, very much still in the air. We do know this, though. His quarterback, Jackson Dart, eager to get him back on the field as they barely got any time with one another a season ago.
2: I feel so much better. I feel like in command. I feel confident. In this offense, there's a lot that's put on the quarterback's plate, but it's exactly how I want it. It's exactly how I viewed this coming together. And, you know, we still have a lot of room to improve and grow as a unit. But I'm definitely feeling, you know, way better each and every day, continuing to learn, continuing to grow as a player, and just the comfort in the offense, you know, seeing the defense and, you know, putting ourselves in great situation.
0: Saying all the right things, right? I don't necessarily buy him or Matt Nagy or their offense, period, but he's saying all the right things. I believe this time next year, somebody else will be under center for the New York Giants. I do. Like, I firmly believe that they're going to be in the market for a quarterback coming up in 2027. I'm not sure that, one, Jackson Dart is that good. And then, two, like, is he going to be able to protect himself? 7 different trips to the Blue Medical Tent during his rookie season. What was it? 4 games missed due to a concussion, or 2 games missed due to a concussion. Like, he's got to protect himself. He has to. And if he's able to do that, I think there's something there with him. But as I've said all offseason long, the way that he finished down the stretch last year, and I get it, the offensive line was bad. There weren't a lot of weapons. Hard to really evaluate him. Putting all that into context and into perspective, he wasn't very good down the stretch last year either. He just wasn't. He just wasn't. So we will see if he is able to keep the Giants on track, if he's able to manage the game. But I expect us to see a fair share of Jameis Winston throughout the 26th season, because I don't believe in Jackson Dart's ability, one, to stay healthy, and then two, to keep the job with the performance. Keeping things in the NFC East, Jalen Hurts and the Eagles have said it several times throughout the offseason. They have, to me, the widest variance of success or failure. The widest range of success or failure. I can see the Eagles being a 6-7 win team and finishing last in the NFC East. I could also see the Philadelphia Eagles representing the NFC in the Super Bowl on Valentine's Day. I think they're that talented, but there are a lot of question marks that face this group. The biggest question that faces Philadelphia, in my opinion, how does this offense fare without A.J. Brown? Think about the limitations that Philadelphia had last year offensively with A.J. Brown in the fold. You remove the best offensive weapon from that group. How are they better is the question. How are they better? Now, I got the chance to get up close and personal look at the Eagles on my training camp tour, and I'll be real, like they look pretty damn good. They did, man. Jalen Hurts looked sharp and comfortable. Elijah Moore, their new receiver, looked sharp and comfortable. You saw Dontavian Wicks making plays. It was good to see. The issue last year with Philadelphia, everybody knows it. Their run game dipped from being the best group in the NFL the year prior to being the 18th best group in the NFL last year. They could not run the football consistently. They did not have the balance that we had been accustomed to seeing from them. And it's the first time, not the first time, but the worst running game that Jalen Hurts has played with in his entire career as a pro. He's always been supported by their ability to run the football. Last year didn't have that. A lot more was put on his shoulder. He didn't respond well to it. I didn't think the offense and the play calling was very good. The one thing that they want to accomplish this year by bringing in Sean Mannion is saying, hey, can we marry up our run and our pass game? Can we keep the defense on their heels? Can we confuse teams pre-snap to where they don't know what we're doing? That is the hope here. That is the hope. My biggest question, though, how does Devontae Smith handle being a true number one? And because of the lack of real number two, like Hollywood Brown's not a real number two. Mekhi Lemon is not a real number two. Dontavian Wicks, to me, is not a – I mean, he may be technically a real number two. But because of the strong – or the lack of a strong number two, I believe Devontae Smith is going to get a lot of attention and coverage. He's going to get double-teamed. And say what you want about Devontae Smith. He's been a dog since the end of the National Football League. But – when playing with A.J. Brown, man, you're not going up against the opposing team's best defensive back. You're not seeing double teams throughout the course of the year. How does Devontae Smith react and respond to that? That's the big question for the Philadelphia Eagles. I think he's a heck of a player. I have my doubts about what it'll look like and how long it'll take for it to all come together. But like I said, I can see them being a 6-win team. I can see them punching their ticket to the Super Bowl. The reality is, though, they got to figure out life without A.J. Brown. Like I said, they struggled last year with him in the lineup. He's now away from the lineup as he took his talents to Foxborough to play with the Patriots. Jalen Hurts did an exclusive, and the fans in Philly, the sports radio people in Philly are eating this up, did an exclusive with GQ Magazine and got pretty honest and transparent about his relationship with A.J. Brown.
3: He gave an interview and said he was surprised about the amount of scrutiny that your relationship got, meaning the friendship between you guys.
4: Yeah.
3: And he said, like, we grew apart. He just, like, said it straight up. Do you feel the same way? Do you feel like you guys grew apart?
4: Yeah, there's no surprise that it was talked about.
3: Yeah, yeah. But I asked if you felt like you grew apart.
4: I mean, clearly.
3: Yeah.
4: You know?
3: Yeah.
0: Can I ask a question? Why is this still being talked about? Why is the relationship between A.J. Brown and Jalen Hurts still a major talking point and a major topic of conversation? Who the hell cares at this point?
5: Well, I mean, otherwise, what's interesting about Jalen Hurts?
0: Honestly. Saying the quiet part out loud with that one. Not a very interesting dude. I just don't get it. And then, Denton, maybe I'm being too hard on him. Why do you keep answering the questions? You're so media trained. Just dodge it. Tap dance around it. You don't have to. You don't owe anyone an explanation on a former teammate.
5: I feel like the questions go away, though, when you answer them. I mean, theoretically, if you were to ask me what I had for lunch and I didn't answer, you'd always wonder, well, what did he have for lunch? But if I tell you, hey, I had chicken and rice, you're like, yeah, chicken and rice. I have gotten my answer. I don't need this anymore. So I feel like the sooner you answer questions like this, the less they get asked.
0: But then he spoke about it so many times already this offseason. He gets asked about it every time he's in front of a microphone.
5: I thought this was the most candid he had actually answered. Like, I almost like this because for the first time you have seen a crack is maybe not the right word in the foundation of his outward-facing persona because he is very protected in a lot of ways. This was the first time I feel like we've actually heard him answer a question where there was like, hey, you're a human. You're not just like this android that was created to play for the Eagles.
0: He is an android that was created for the Eagles.
5: I mean, he is nothing but catchphrases. It's like he has a Staples button that you hit for a new catchphrase every single time. And he speaks in riddles. I don't like guys to speak in riddles.
0: Yeah, he's frustrating. With his perfect hairline and his perfect physique and his perfect arm strength and perfect agent and perfect life. He annoys me. I call him he's like a, look, I know the comparison I got for him. He's like a Dior bag, a baby Birkin, a Richard Mille watch, a white t-shirt. He's an accessory. He does not make the outfit. But we'll see if he makes or breaks the Philadelphia Eagles 2026 season. I expect him to play well because I have, despite me dunking on him all the time the way that I do have some semblance of respect for him. He could play. How does he look, though, when the cupboard gets stripped a little bit, talking about the weapons? We've been following the Browns quarterback competition all offseason, and obviously, you know, Todd Monken named Deshaun Watson the starter earlier this week. Before Todd Monken got there, Deshaun Watson had been the quarterback in Cleveland for a couple of years. You wouldn't believe what Todd Monken had to say when asked, you know, what he thought of Deshaun Watson's tape prior to Monken getting to Cleveland.
6: I really, to be honest, haven't looked at it. To be honest, only from afar. People say, well, you had to look at it. Well, not really. I looked at it from afar when I was down the road, right, and crossover film or something. But I try to take everything at face value, what I see, right? Well, it doesn't matter what the player is. I think we owe that to our players, guys that are on the roster. I want to go into it thinking every player we have is elite. And all they have to do is prove me right. That's all they have to do. That's what I'm going to go into it. They're an NFL roster. I expect them to play well, and I just want them to prove me right.
0: I mean, there's no way he's telling the truth, right? How the hell do you inherit a football team and a quarterback that you're putting in the midst of a battle and you have no prior knowledge on what he looked like previously? And Todd Monken, I love Todd Monken, right? I do. I love the fact that, you know, I love the fact that he kind of speaks his mind. He's honest for the most part, I thought. Transparent. And he just goes up there and doesn't give a damn. And he's going to say what he feels. Despite saying that, there's no way he's telling the truth about what he just said. And if he is telling the truth, how stupid can he be? Isn't that dumb? You're inheriting a guy that you're putting smack dab in the middle of a competition, and you didn't think it was important to see what he was prior to? That's like going and buying a home and not viewing it first. That's like going and renting out a home and not viewing it. It's silly. No clue if Tom Monken's lying or not. I do know this. We've talked about it already. Now, first two games of the year for Cleveland on the road. I've wrestled back and forth with this over the past couple of days in terms of how long of a leash Deshaun Watson's going to get as a starter. If Shador Sanders isn't the starting quarterback for the home opener, I don't know when we're going to see him. And their home opener is in week three. So, we'll see. Also said earlier this week that I would not be surprised if Deshaun Watson plays well. As a matter of fact, I think it's more likely that he plays well than not because of the supporting cast. Offensive line, receivers, etc. But Todd Monken, man, get it together. We wrap up the show the same way each and every night here on Westwood One Sports Center. Guy Denton Day puts the show to bed. What do you got for us, man?
5: The most terrifying phrase in music has struck again. I'll share that with you next.
0: Oh, no.
7: 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The pageantry, the pride, the passion. Will Arch Manning live up to the hype? And what will Lane Kiffin's first season at LSU look like? Tons of questions with answers coming fast. 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

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And then SiriusXM Channel 260. You can hit us up on YouTube as well. Just search Westwood One Sports. Now, we wrap up the show the same way each and every night. Our guy Denton Day puts the show to bed.

0: the text message reading, Kelly Clarkson covered your song. Because when Kelly Clarkson covers your song, that is not your song anymore. And the Kelly Clarkson show, which was on television, I got to be honest, didn't watch the show, but I would always see clips of her singing.
1: Did you know that it existed, by the way?
0: The what?
1: Did you know that it existed?
0: I did know that it existed because it's like on during the day. There were several times where I would walk into a kitchen at our

0: Hunter's bit.
1: So the reason she covered it, though, is because it was widely recognized that you can't sing this live in the way that it was recorded, because the human vocal cord just doesn't go to the level that you would need to. It was heavily, you know, for lack of a better term, heavily processed in the studio. Kelly Clarkson did it yesterday, murdered it.
0: Oh, God.
1: I mean, it's like front page
0: news.
1: With
0: no auto-tune, no nothing?
1: No auto-tune, no nothing. She is quite literally one of a kind. American Idol, on the first go-around, found arguably one of the best singers of a generation.
0: This is American Idol.
1: And Simon Cowell's goofy little ass thought she wasn't that good.
0: It's going to have to be a no for me, dog. I never was a big American Idol fan. The auditions of American Idol were always better than the actual show.
1: I would agree with that. They put some silly people on television.
0: I mean, like, dog. Some of the American Idol stuff was crazy.
1: I remember watching this one episode. I didn't watch it a ton growing up, but I was watching this one episode, and this dude got a full video package. It wasn't like a sob story, but it was a sob story. I'm like, oh, yeah. I bet this guy's going to make it. And he pulled out, like, some Greek Orthodox opera. I was like, I'm done.
0: That actually sounded pretty good, didn't it?
1: That actually did sound. That sounded better than he did.
0: I tend to tell you, man, like, the show sleeps on my vocal ability.
1: I do not. That's why we don't do karaoke as a bet punishment. Because it's not a punishment for you, because you can sing.
0: Wow. You hear that, America? My sports takes may not always be correct. Damn it, I can sing.
1: I mean, a better punishment would be making you freestyle.
0: Well, I can rap too.
1: Yeah, but at least you have to think on your feet a little bit there if you're freestyling. Whereas if you're singing...
0: Thinking on my feet, I do it unique. Get to the end of the show, get to the end of the week, because tomorrow is the last day of my work week. But you can find me on the Instagram or at NELL_BTP for a tweet. And on Thursday and Friday, I'm off, so you might not hear a peep. Bars.
1: He liked that.
0: That was mid. It's mediocre, but it's all right. This show wasn't mid or mediocre. I hope you thought it was all right. That is going to do it for a Tuesday night edition of Westwood One Sports Night. Thank you to our guy Denton. Appreciate you all on the phones. Thank you to our resident Major League Baseball insider, Oliver Popular, also doubling as our resident show scout. Awesome on the phones per usual. Back with you tomorrow, same place, same time, here on Westwood One Sports Night. Drake Toll, good morning.
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0: Charge. Linnell Willingham rocking out with you as we get you up to 3 a.m. Eastern Time. 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It is at NELL_BTP. We're going to get back into LSU versus the SEC as we ease our way into the 1 a.m. hour on the East Coast. I do want to get into the National Football League coming up here momentarily while we got some time as well. But the big time breaking news in the world of sports as we kick things off here on Westwood One Sports Night, the Los Angeles Angels, their owner, Art Marino, who purchased the team back in, 2015, finally moving off of the LA Angels, and he sells it to Stan Kroenke, arguably the best owner in all of pro sports right now, if we're being frank, right? I would consider Stan Kroenke to be the best owner in all of pro sports. His track record across multiple different pro sports leagues speaks to what I'm saying, man. Look at what he did with the Nuggets. You look at what he's done in the NFL with the Rams. You look at what he's done in the NHL with the Colorado Avalanche. Everything Stan Kroenke touches turns to gold. Stan Kroenke, ladies and gents, has what they like to call the Midas touch. And if you're a fan of the Los Angeles Angels and you haven't won a playoff series since 2010, this should feel like this is a shot in the arm. This should feel like you just hit the damn lottery. You just got purchased by arguably the best owner in all of pro sports. Stan Kroenke purchasing the LA Angels for a valuation of $4 billion, that according to ESPN MLB insider Buster Olney. We'll get back into the Los Angeles Angels and what the purchase means for the baseball franchise moving forward as we roll into the 1 a.m. hour on the East Coast. I do want to get into the National Football League for what it feels like really the first time tonight, hour into the show, just now getting into the NFL. Not a whole lot of time between now and the start of the regular season. What are we, 8 days away officially? 8 days away, yep, from night one of the NFL season, rematch of the Super Bowl, Seahawks, Patriots, super-duper geeked up for it. Ready for real football. Ready for football that has consequences, ladies and gentlemen. We've been in this period all offseason where we've been in prediction mode. Everybody's trying to figure out what it is and what it ain't. Everybody's trying to figure out, hey, who's legit and who's not? Who's the phony tough and who's the crazy brave, right? And as we get closer and closer, and we just had cut down day on Sunday, and we're seeing teams right now go through waiver claims, that final 53's got to be buttoned up, ready to go here sooner rather than later. And the beautiful thing about this NFL season, and every NFL season, when teams fail to meet expectations, there are usually consequences. That takes us to the Steel City with the Pittsburgh Steelers, who are now in year one of the Mike McCarthy era because Mike Tomlin did not meet and reach expectations. So Pittsburgh, one of the most stable franchises in all of pro sports, decided this merry-go-round ride has been sweet, but it's time for me to get the hell off. Insert Mike McCarthy, Big Mac, as they're calling him, by the way. Like, come on. I don't know if there's a worse... And is that an official nickname for Mike McCarthy? I don't even know if I can officially like attach that to him. But damn it, every time I hear Pittsburgh folks talking about him, it's Big Mac this, Big Mac that. It is used as a term of endearment, right? Now that Big Mac, though, is pushing the buttons and at the controls, now that Big Mac is there, now that Mike McCarthy is in the seat, He's got to win. He's got to at least be as good as Mike Tomlin was. And I think the 2026 Steelers, like several other teams throughout the NFL, I feel like they're being maybe slept on a little bit, underestimated, under-talked about, is how I would put it, right? Really strong offseason. Love them going out and getting Mike Pittman, one of the best deep threats in ball. You went out and drafted Jeremy Bernard. You brought in Rico Dowdle. You brought in Jaquan Brisker via free agency. You're back healthy. There's only one thing right now that I believe is in between the Pittsburgh Steelers and success. One thing. One thing is stopping this group from being, in my mind, one of the clear front runners in the AFC. They're playing hard to get. They're playing games right now with one of the most instrumental players in the organization. They're playing games with a player that embodies everything that Steeler football is about. They're playing a game with the dude who was raised within this organization and within this program. Right now, the Pittsburgh Steelers are at odds with cornerback Joey Porter Jr. Joey Porter Jr. in his camp wants to become the highest paid corner in football. And he has not practiced throughout the course of training camp as a result of these high stakes negotiations. As we get geared up for the regular season opener for Pittsburgh next Sunday, got to shake a leg or lose one if you're Joey Porter Jr. He's been on the PUP list with a, air quotes, back injury, right? And when the final 53 was announced, they had to take him off of PUP. Ain't no real back injury for Joey Porter Jr. It's some mignon that would make that back feel a hell of a lot better. But the thing is with Pittsburgh, man, why not just pay him? Why go through this high-stakes negotiation? Why provide a distraction on a team that's really drama-free? Rodgers is back in the fold. Everybody else is happy. You've improved. Everyone knows this is it for Aaron. There's no distraction with that. And you've legitimately gotten better throughout the course of the offseason. And I'm pretty bullish on what you could be if you keep it drama-free. Difficult thing to do. Sometimes, for certain organizations, drama just finds them. Pittsburgh, normally not that, right? Normally not the situation in the Berg. First-class organization that normally keeps it very P. This has the potential to derail Pittsburgh's season. Talking about this Joey Porter contract conundrum. Because here is the reality of it. Only two things are going to happen. One of two things are going to happen. Either Joey Porter is going to become the highest paid corner in football by the Pittsburgh Steelers, or Joey Porter is going to get dealt. That's the reality of it. I don't see Joey Porter Jr. playing for Pittsburgh this year without a contract. Lucky for us, you got to hear it from the horse's mouth. Here is Steelers corner Joey Porter talking about whether or not he'll take the field without a new deal.
1: I don't know. I got to talk to the guys upstairs in my agents about that one.
0: Very straightforward messaging from Joey Porter when asked, hey, will you play without a new contract? He said, I don't know. Ask him upstairs. When you start referring to the general manager and the capologists as the folks upstairs, you beefing hard, is what I would say. When you start referring to them as the brothers upstairs, that's how you know you're beefing. This is the tough thing, though, right? with Pittsburgh and Joey Porter Jr. Joey Porter Jr. is one of the best man corners in the NFL. The Pittsburgh Steelers defense, to me, when everybody is available to them, is one of the best defenses in football, without a shadow of a doubt, right? If you're Pittsburgh, knowing how important this year is for you, right, why would you play this game with Joey Porter Jr.? Because here's the reality. You've known all offseason Joey Porter Jr. wanted to become the highest paid corner in football. If you knew you had no intentions of signing him, why did you not move him during the draft when you could have gotten someone that could help you win now? Because what matters for the Pittsburgh Steelers, y'all, is now. It's not about 27. It's not about 28. It's about now for Pittsburgh. So if you're the Steelers, right, if you know you're about to drag this joint out and you know that you're ultimately going to deal him and you're not going to be willing to pay the piper, why'd you wait? Why'd you wait? And like I've said, right, the last couple of off seasons, Pittsburgh has had some contentious negotiations. They had it earlier this offseason with Cam Hayward. They had it last offseason with TJ Watt. This has just been the nature of how Pittsburgh's done business here recently, and it's really not Steeler-like at all. It's not. And it makes you wonder. I know I've questioned Omar Khan every chance I've gotten, by the way. It makes you question how things are being run. Is business being done any differently in the Steel City over the past several years? Because this is starting to become a reoccurring theme here. It just is. Here is Steelers GM Omar Khan speaking yesterday on the contract dispute between Pittsburgh and Joey Porter Jr.
2: Not just in the next couple of weeks, not just Joey, but anyone that we feel is healthy and available to us, we expect him to practice.
3: So you don't, he does not have an injury. I know he's off the top of
2: the He got taken off the medical staff. Felt like he should be off.
3: Regarding his contract, in your opinion, why has the deal not gotten done with him?
2: I won't go into, like any other player, we won't talk publicly about the negotiations per se. Joey knows how we feel about him, and I still hope Joey finishes his career.
0: Yeah, just the tone of Omar Khan, I think, there says a lot, guys. It does. That doesn't sound like an executive that's confident he's going to get a deal done with a star, right? It just doesn't. I'm not biased. I'm not making anything up. That's just what it sounds like. There's issue there. There is, guys. Whether or not, we want to acknowledge it per se or not, there is issue there. 1,000%. 310-840-4910 is the number here on Westwood One Sports Night. Do you ultimately see the Steelers signing Joey Porter Jr. to an extension? Or do you think he's played his last game as a member of the Pittsburgh Steelers? 310-840-4910. I think as we continue to get closer and closer to the NFL season and we start to put these teams under the microscope, it's going to become clear and obvious who's real and who's fake, who's got a shot to go all the way and who's just a pretender. Everything in me wants to view the Pittsburgh Steelers as a contender, guys. Everything in me wants to view Pittsburgh as a contender. They have everything you could want. Yeah, they're old, but they've got star power on all three levels of the defense. They've got a young, up-and-coming offensive line. They've got an elite receiver duo. They have speed in the backfield. They've got a hammer in the backfield. They've got good tight end play. They've got a veteran quarterback. There's really nothing in the way of the Pittsburgh Steelers and them making it to the conference championship or being one of those front runners in the AFC. But whenever we talk about them, it feels like that respect isn't brought to the table, isn't brought to the conversation, if you ask me. It's just not. You put this situation over their head, though. You allow this situation to become something that I become a lot less bullish on Pittsburgh. You got to keep it drama-free. It's a big reason I'm so high on Dallas, guys. Dallas had an opportunity to make a mess. Dallas had an opportunity for things to get unchy with George Pickens, but they said, we're going to handle this like pros. We're going to show to our fans. We're going to show to the folks that support us. And we're going to show to the folks in this building. We're all on one accord. Everybody's shooting for the same goal. No one's got any individual agendas here. And Dallas ultimately got it figured out. And George Pickens has been a monster all throughout camp. So if you're Pittsburgh here, outside of this little hiccup that you're having right now with Joey Porter, outside of that, guys, it has been a damn near perfect offseason for the Pittsburgh Steelers. It has been. Outside of this contract conundrum, it's been damn near perfect. You got Keanu Benton signed to a long-term deal. You got Darnell Washington signed to a long-term deal. They're just figuring things out in Pittsburgh, man. I believe it was Herbig got signed to a new deal. They're figuring things out, man. They're figuring things out. And the reality is, if they're able to stay healthy, yeah, they're old, I get that. But if they're able to stay healthy, I think Pittsburgh's going to be one of the best teams within the landscape of the AFC. They've got to figure this contract situation out, though, when it comes to their corner, Joey Porter Jr. 310-840-4910 is the number. Whose side are you taking in this situation? You're taking the side of the Pittsburgh Steelers, or are you taking the side of one Joey Porter Jr.? And then, do you believe that come week one, when the Pittsburgh Steelers take the field, do you feel that Joey Porter Jr. will be out there for them contributing? 310-840-4910 is the number. A lot more to get to, including your calls on the Steelers, plus a rewind to week number zero of the college football season. Coach Belichick getting it done across the pond. What's more likely? Bill Belichick having success at North Carolina, or Bill Belichick returning to the National Football League? We'll chew on that. Let's take your calls on the Steelers next here on Westwood One Sports Night. The wait is over. 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

0: is Westwood One Sports Night. Here's Linnell Willingham.
1: Yes, sir. Rocking out with you as we take you up to 3 a.m. Eastern Time here on a Tuesday night edition of Westwood One Sports Night. Youngest in charge, Linnell Willingham, in the chair for you here tonight. We're going to get back into the landscape of college football coming up as we ease our way into the 1 a.m. hour on the East Coast. LSU versus the SEC. Dun, dun, dun. Fight. Massive court case coming up on Thursday that will provide some clarity in terms of who will be eligible to play for the LSU Tigers coming up this weekend in their season opener against Clemson. We'll get back into LSU versus the SEC in about a half hour. Joey Porter Jr. in the Pittsburgh Steelers at odds when it comes to Joey Porter's value moving forward. He has not participated really at all throughout the course of training camp, as he has been on the physically unable to perform list with a quote-unquote back injury. Not really a back injury. It's Joey Porter wanting to become the highest paid corner in all of the National Football League. And if I'm being real, man, the Pittsburgh Steelers were one of the teams to me coming out of my training camp tour, like, whose vibes I was really, like, high on. Like, the Pittsburgh Steelers to me coming out of training camp as we get geared up for the regular season here, they're on a short list of teams in the AFC that should have a legitimate confidence that, hey, if the ball bounces our way, we're able to stay relatively healthy when it comes to our key guys, we should be able to make it to the damn Super Bowl. The Steelers have everything you could want. Revamped O-line, not revamped O-line, young up-and-coming offensive line. You got a sixth offensive lineman in Darnell Washington. Love what you have up front along your defensive line, a star at all three levels of your defense. Offensively, their biggest issue that plagued them a season ago, they could not routinely create explosives. Insert Michael Pittman, one of the best deep threats in football. Insert Jeremy Bernard out of Alabama, who's had a good training camp, scored in the preseason game the other night. I'm bullish on Pittsburgh. I really am. The only thing that could stop their moonshine in 2026 is Joey Porter Jr. not being on the football field. And if you're just joining us, Joey Porter Jr. and the Steelers are at odds right now when it comes to his value. He is asking to be the highest paid corner in all of the National Football League. Pittsburgh not budging at all. Here is Joey Porter Jr. earlier today on whether or not he'll take the field for Pittsburgh this year without a new deal.
2: I don't know. I got to talk to the guys upstairs in my agents about that one.
1: Doesn't sound like a dude that's ready to play without a contract. 310-840-4910 is the number here on Westwood One Sports Night. One, who are you blaming here? Do you think Joey Porter Jr. is asking for too much from Pittsburgh? And then do you think the Steelers should just get this over with? And then two, when it comes to the Pittsburgh Steelers and Joey Porter Jr., do you think he is on the field week one when the Steelers take the field, or do you think he ultimately gets moved? 310-840-4910 is the number. Let's go to Kent in Maine wants to chime in. Kent, what's going on, brother? Good evening.
3: Mr. Willingham, how are we doing?
1: Doing good, Kent. Doing good, man.
3: Good. So it's kind of interesting with the topic with Joey Porter Jr. bringing it up, because living here in New England, we're kind of dealing with the same thing. I'm not a Patriots fan myself, but with Christian Gonzalez, where the same questions being asked, you know, with a player that's also looking for the same thing to be the highest paid cornerback. And it just seems like cornerback seems to be one of the positions right now where I think the value has increased quite a bit lately. And I'm just kind of wondering your take, if you kind of see the cornerback, it's kind of like the new running back where they're trying to prove their worth. You know, with like Saquon Barkley and a few of the others just recently who've, you know, as a running backs have been, you know, trying to get the, you know, average annual rate up for running backs. You know, it sounds like cornerbacks are looking to do the same thing, especially after the Seahawks and the Witherspoon contract and everything. So just kind of want to get your take. You know, is it something where, you know, eventually at some point these teams are going to see the value in the cornerbacks? These are both cornerbacks.
1: I think they already do. I think they already do, man. I think corner – here's how I view football, and I appreciate the call. Other people may look at it a little bit differently. I think there are, like, certain premium positions in the NFL that you got to have to win. Quarterback, offensive tackle, edge rusher, cornerback, and a skill guy. That could be running back, wide receiver, tight end, no matter, you know, how it shakes. Cornerback's a premium position, man. You've got to have one in today's day and age. You have to. So I think if you're Pittsburgh, you really don't have a choice. Devon Witherspoon just signed, 4 years, $132 million, $55 million guaranteed at signing, $33 million per year on average. He's the highest paid corner in football. Trent McDuffie got a 4-year deal earlier this offseason, 4 for $124 million. Sauce Gardner got a 4 for $120 million last offseason. J.C. Horn got 4 for $100 million last offseason. So these numbers, I think, at corner are only going to continue to go up. Cornerback, to me, with the evolution of the passing game in the NFL and how prolific each passing attack is, you got to have a corner that can go out there and hang with one of these superstars on the perimeter. You look back at every Super Bowl champion over the past decade. Look at their starting corner. Look at the starting corner. Look at just over the past couple of years. Last year, it's Devon Witherspoon. The year before is Quinyon Mitchell. You know what I'm saying? The year before is Trent McDuffie. The year before that is Trent McDuffie again. Like, corner is such a premium position in this league, man. And I think if you're the Steelers, Joey Porter can ball. Like, this would be the thing. What I'm, I guess, frustrated by with the conversation when looking at it from afar, why are the Steelers playing with Joey Porter like he's not him? Why are the Steelers playing with Joey Porter like he's not one of the top five press man corners in the NFL? Brother can hoop. Why they're playing hardball with him, I really can't. I can't understand it. Chance is in Bama wanting to check in. Chance, what's going on?
4: So, man, you know, NFL contracts work like the next guy up gets paid, you know, if he's a star anyways, gets paid the next highest contract. I looked it up, man. He ranked last year 18th amongst all NFL corners, according to Pro Football Focus. So I kind of get why the Steelers don't want to give him.
1: PFF isn't the end-all, be-all, though, man. Don't let PFF dictate how good Joey Porter is. Brother can hoop, man.
4: No, I know, but I think I can name 7 corners I could get to before I pick him, man. And but I get it. But if I'm Steelers, I still pay the guy. You got to pay your corner. Corner is, like you said, it's a premium position. And, man, you went as far as to say the Steelers could make a Super Bowl. They got 100%. It all. Dude, I would bet my 401k, I'd bet my life on that. You know what they don't have? A good quarterback. Rodgers was 29th last year in quarterback. I mean, 26th overall they gave in on defense, total yards.
1: Dude, they were butchered on defense last year. Everybody was hurt.
4: They're not that good. You know,
1: I don't know.
4: What they're missing is a good quarterback. Rodgers is at his best right now at his age.
1: But here's the thing. You don't think he's better than Sam Darnold?
4: At this point, no. At this point, no, I do not.
1: If you had to ask who would I take right now, Sam Darnold or Aaron Rodgers? I'm taking Aaron Rodgers. I think Sam Darnold showed you last year, and I appreciate your chance. Good to hear from you, brother. I think Sam Darnold showed us last year. You don't have to have elite quarterback play to win a Super Bowl. We know this. So don't roll your eyes or have your blood pressure elevate when I talk about the Steelers as a potential Super Bowl team, man. They've got a really good supporting cast. They do. They do. Offensive line, skill group. Y'all know how I feel about this, man. And like, there are certain things that I say on this show a hell of a lot that you could probably put on a damn T-shirt. Wagertainment, fantasy football, all these folks that try to brainwash you all and make you forget what football is really about. It's not about quarterback play. It is about quarterback play. That's important, obviously. But at the end of the day, the best teams in the NFL are the teams that are the best on the offensive line and the defensive line. It is about that 60-minute fight in the phone booth. And when I look at the Pittsburgh Steelers, the reason I'm bullish on them, they're really good, excuse me, along the offensive line and along the defensive line. They just are. You cannot deny that. Here is Steelers GM Omar Khan on where things stand right now between the Steelers and Joey Porter Jr.
5: In the next couple of weeks, not just Joey, but anyone that we feel is healthy and available to us, we expect him to practice.
6: So you don't? He does not have an injury. I know he's off the top list.
5: He got taken off the medical staff. Felt like he was
6: going to be off. Regarding his contract, in your opinion, why has the deal not gotten done with him?
5: No, I won't go into, like any other player, we won't talk publicly about the negotiations per se. Joey knows how we feel about him. I still hope Joey finishes his career.
1: Dan is in New Jersey wanting to check in. Dan, what's going on, man? Good evening.
7: No, what's going on tonight, brother?
1: What's going on, my man? How you doing?
7: All right. So I'm a diehard Steeler fan. Been my whole life, all right?
1: Okay.
7: I think this is more of an organizational problem. I've been seeing it with Omar Khan for the past couple years. I mean,
1: look at the last
7: two
1: off seasons with Cam Hayward and T.J. Watt, man.
7: Yeah. I don't know. The thing with Joey is, and a lot of these talking points that you mentioned or other people have mentioned already, the thing is, he's not that flashy cornerback that everybody views him as a top corner, but he's a lockdown corner. He's not getting, like, rave around the league because he's not making picks. He's not an interception guy. You're not going to get that out of him. But he locks down. His only main issue, honestly, is his pass interference, which he did get better at last year. But he's been a solid corner for us. He's only allowed one touchdown the past 2 years. He's a completion rate of, like, 55% on the guy. So, like,
1: he can play,
7: that was, like, third. You can play. This is ridiculous. You know, and it's the rhetoric from Omar Khan and McCarthy, you know, and even McCarthy this year. This is the way the organization's going. This is what he says. He's like, oh, we view Drew Aller as the number one pick. Bro, he wasn't even the fourth or third best person on your board, and they showed us that with their picks. So stop blowing smoke up you know where, man. Like, get the guy signed, let's get going, and let's see what we can do with this season.
1: It's going to be fascinating to see, man. I'll be paying attention to the Steelers closely all year long. 0-840-4910 is the number. Who's at fault when it comes to the Steelers in their contract negotiation with Joey Porter Jr.? And then how do you think it's resolved? Will he be on the field week one for Pittsburgh, or will he be playing in another team's jersey? I got Mo calling from out of D.C. What up, Uptown?
8: Hey, Nail, we back home, baby.
1: What's going on, brother? How you doing?
8: Hey, listen, Rewide Jr., Penn State Porter, I'm always riding with the Porter. You understand what I'm talking about? Because at the end of the day, the shelf life of an athlete is but so far. So if I'm telling you, like, yeah, this is what I need in order for me to play, then it's up to the organization to make a decision, right? Porter, the last caller hit on the head, he doesn't get turnovers. So because he doesn't get turnovers, they don't value him as much as they should. But if they don't have him on the outside, they lose a level of physicality with him and Ramsey together that really intimidates offenses and gives T.J. Watt a chance to really make shots and wreck a game. Like, everything works in concert. So if you lose that press corner, then you lose that 1 second, then you lose that pass rush. You understand what I'm saying?
1: For sure, man. That's why I think they're tripping. I don't know what the hell Pittsburgh is ultimately thinking here, man. And I think you in the last call hit it on the head. He's a lockdown corner, man. And I know he doesn't have the turnover numbers, but, man, at the end of the day, you know one side of the field is shut down with Joey Porter Jr.
8: Hey, I seen you at the Commanders Miami Dolphins practice. I shot you out. This Uptown Mo. I'm going to work, but You know, I love you.
1: I ain't even realize you was out there, brother.
8: I shouted you out. I did have a chili dog in my hand, though, so it might have been, the food truck.
1: It was a crazy Gosling. Let's say what's up. That's crazy, bro, man.
8: Hey, I love you, boy.
1: Appreciate you, man. 310-840-4910 is the number. That is tragic. Rob is in Connecticut to wrap things up before we get into the hoodie in the heels. What up, Rob?
9: What's going on? Yeah, I did want to talk about the hoodie in the heels a little bit, but also I agree with the last two callers and yourself. Joey Porter, he needs to be signed, man. I mean, Steelers need to get their heads examined if they don't put him out there on the field, because who else is going to do the job? I mean, he locks it down. He really does. And I like Joey Porter. I mean, when we had to play against him, the Bills, it's like, how often would Josh throw to that side of the field? So get it done, Steelers. And also, you know what? This is Aaron Rodgers' last year, and I think he's going to geek out with that offensive line you're talking about. He's got beautiful receivers to throw to, so look out. The Steelers might make a statement. I'm not saying they're going to the Super Bowl, but they can make a statement.
1: With
9: Belichick, I'll make it real quick. With Belichick, if he is successful with North Carolina, it will definitely bring success for him to go to the NFL, and I'm predicting that the Tar Heels or the Hoodie Heels will go 8-4 this year, though.
1: That is a massive prediction. I appreciate the call. They'll be lucky to get 6 games and become bowl eligible. That's the conversation coming up on the other side. Hoodie in the Heels, starting off the college football season with a bang, getting a dub across the pond against Ireland. How would you measure success for Bill Belichick in Chapel Hill? We'll tackle that next here on Westwood One Sports Night.
0: The preseason is over, and just like that, the next football snap you see will mean something. Opening week is next Wednesday, Patriots at Seahawks, followed by Thursday's Niners-Rams in Australia. From your home for the NFL, Westwood One Sports.
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as we ease our way into the 1 a.m. hour on the East Coast. We'll get back into LSU versus the SEC. As like I said last week, man, we are just getting started when it comes to the games that those two are about to play with one another in court. It is the youngest in charge. Linnell Willingham rocking out with you as we get you up to 3 a.m. here on a Tuesday night edition of Westwood One Sports Night. Before we get back into, LSU versus the SEC, I want to hop in the time machine for a second, rewind it. Back to Saturday afternoon, I'm dealing with, like, major chest gas right now that's just stopping me in my tracks as I try to speak, so excuse me. Anywho, hoodie in the heels, as I'm calling them. Bill Belichick in the UNC Tar Heels going across the pond to Dublin, Ireland, and knocking off TCU. And let's be real, I said it on Saturday morning sports leading into kickoff. Belichick and the Tar Heels are going to suck this year. I mean, they're going to be ass. But I knew they were going to be TCU. Anytime you go with a Harvard kid as your quarterback, you deserve to lose. It was a vintage Bill Belichick defensive performance from the UNC Tar Heels when you consider what they did defensively to suffocate TCU. It was honestly an ugly, nasty game to watch, if we're being, you know, totally honest and transparent here. But here's how, what was this, the final eight drives? Here's how the final eight or so drives went for TCU. Turnover on downs, punt, safety, end of half, fumble, punt, turnover on downs. They ended with a turnover on downs as well. Just a stellar defensive performance from Hoodie in the Heels, as I'm calling them. And Coach Belichick, man, his fall from grace is one of the greatest falls from grace ever in the landscape of pro sports, if I'm being open, honest, and transparent about it. Bill Belichick, man, for a long while, and maybe still to a lot of people, considered the greatest head coach of all time in the NFL. And last year, in his first year at Chapel Hill, it wasn't just about what happened on the football field. It was the relationship with Jordan Hudson. It was the pettiness towards the New England Patriots franchise, you know, preventing them from coming on campus and scouting and recruiting guys. Last year, his reputation at UNC took such a massive hit that it almost felt like there was no coming back from it. He went out. It was super.

0: big win. Then they're going to get their ass whipped in consecutive weeks by Clemson and Notre Dame. I can see them going on the road and maybe stealing one from Pitt. I can see them beating Fran Brown and Syracuse. They're going to beat they're going to beat UConn, and they're going to beat NC State at season's end. There's a real legitimate shot for this group to make it to a bowl game in 2026. There is. But I want to ask this question at 310-840-4910. How would you define success for Bill Belichick at Chapel Hill with the Tar Heels? 310-840-4910. How do you define success for Hoodie and the Heels? Because here's the reality. When you have a coach of Bill Belichick's ilk, I assume that you're routinely going to be able to bring in the top talent across the landscape of college football. And the reality is that simply hasn't been the case. It feels eerily similar to Coach Prime at Colorado. Two dudes that have tremendous reputations, two dudes that know how to create pros, that know what it takes to get to the pro level. I assumed that people would be scratching and clawing and fighting to enroll at Colorado, to get a bag from Colorado. I thought people would be geeked up to get a scholarship from the University of North Carolina for football to come play for Coach Belichick. But that hasn't been the case. That hasn't been the case for Colorado or in the short time for Belichick at Colorado, UNC, rather. Hadn't been the case. Hasn't been the case. In terms of how I would define success, being in some Pop-Tart bowl, I don't want to disrespect the Pop-Tart bowl. That was probably the wrong bowl to choose. Everybody loves the Pop-Tart bowl. But like the Duke's Mayo bowl, like I'm a Hellman's guy myself. Like Bill Belichick and company, making a bowl game is not the expectation. They didn't bring, you know, him to Chapel Hill to play in the Duke's Mayo Bowl. It's just not why they did it. 310-840-4910. How would you define success for Bill Belichick at UNC with the Tar Heels? Your call's next.
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0: full transparency, just pulling the curtain back. Whenever I hear this song, it's like 2:42 a.m. That's not what it is right now. It's 1 a.m. Eastern time. Here on Westwood One Sports Night with the youngest in charge, Linnell Willingham, getting you up to 3 a.m. Eastern time. In and out. That's what time it feels like right now. I mean, honestly, as we roll throughout the final 2 hours of this show, we will get back into LSU versus USC. But, man, as I'm getting ready for the show tonight, I'm scrolling the X app, and you can follow me on the X app. It is at NELL_BTP. Same handle on each and every social media platform. As I am scrolling X, getting ready for the show, I realize that, man, oh man, this dog days that we're in right now, because that's what I'll describe this as. People say that like the certain period in the summer is tough. This to me sucks more than any time period on the sports calendar. The time period between cut down day and the start of the regular season. Lucky for us, we get a pretty damn good week one in the world of college football to kind of get us there and get our whistle wet, so to speak, for the NFL action that's going to come up during the season. Man, as I'm scrolling today, y'all know I don't consume anything, but I'll just give you my rundown of how I entertain myself. I bought Madden 27 recently, by the way. So get at your boy. You can add me on PlayStation. But no, I watch press conferences. I watch early 2000s wrestling. I watch murder docs. And I watch wrestling podcasts. Outside of that, I don't watch anything really to entertain myself. And as I'm scrolling throughout the timeline today, I'm realizing, like, there's, like, nothing going on. There's no juicy, tantalizing NFL story for me to get geeked up about. Obviously, we were just talking about, I say that as we just come off a talk about Joey Porter and the Steelers being at odds. But, man, it just feels like it's a little bit of a dry period right now. It's a little slow when it comes to the news cycle. Embrace it now. I should be embracing it right now. You all should be embracing it now. Because I'm telling you, 1 week from today, now that it's officially Wednesday on the East Coast, 1 week from today it gets started, and it's not going to end for a long, long time. And I can't wait for it. NFL regular season gets underway. 1 week from today, Seahawks, Patriots, rematch of the Super Bowl from this past winter. Super duper excited for that. We had week zero this past weekend in the landscape of college football. And if you listen to Saturday Morning Sports here on Westwood One Sports, you heard me predict going into the game that I thought Hoodie in the Heels, Bill Belichick and the UNC Tar Heels program, I thought they'd go across the pond to upset TCU. When it comes to that game across the pond, it feels like we're getting an upset each and every year. We saw, you know, Brent Key and company go across the pond to upset Florida State. It just feels like every year it happens, right? This year, no different. Defensive masterclass from Coach Belichick and company. It was vintage Hoodie. Making you play with your hand behind your back. They couldn't do anything offensively. Talking about TCU. If you watch this game, more luck, or better luck to you, man. You were a soldier, a trooper. It was an ugly one to watch if you watched all four quarters of it. But, man, that game, for me at least, felt like for the first time, first of all, it was probably the most important win for Coach Belichick since he's gotten to UNC. Why do I say that? Nationally televised audience on ESPN, standalone game, everybody's watching. And you needed some good juju. You needed a feather in your cap, so to speak. The narrative surrounding Bill Belichick is that he don't got it no more. But what I think Hoodie in the Hill showed you this past weekend is that Stella got her groove back. What Bill Belichick showed you this weekend is that don't forget who the hell I am. And it got me thinking, man, because like I said, if you were just now joining the show, we went through the Tar Heels schedule. They're 1-0 after the win last week. They're going to beat East Tennessee State coming up in a home opener this weekend. They're going to get boat raced by both Notre Dame and Clemson. As far as the game against Pitt, like, they'll have a shot in that one, I feel like. They'll probably lose to Duke. And then they can get UConn, Syracuse, and NC State. That's 6 wins right there. The goal this year for UNC, it should be to be bowl eligible. You should be a 6-7 win team. You should. That got me thinking, like, how would I define success for Coach Belichick at UNC? And the more and more I think about it, I got to remember who we're talking about. We're talking about arguably the best NFL coach of all time. We're talking about one of the greatest defensive masterminds of all time. So when it comes to setting expectations and what success looks like, being bowl eligible, my ass, ain't enough. You better be bowl eligible year in and year out. You're in the ACC. How would I define success for Hoodie in the Hills? With the expansion of the college football playoff, success for UNC is making the CFP to me. For Bill Belichick, if we're talking about how do you define success for Hoodie in the Hills, how do you define success for Bill Belichick at UNC with the expanded college football playoff, I would think punching your ticket to the CFP is where you start, right? Punch your ticket to the CFP. Be bowl eligible, obviously. I think the reason I have, and some people are going to say, Lynette, what the hell are you talking about, pal? Look at what they did last year. How the hell is that program going to end up in the college football playoff? How is UNC, of all places, going to end up in the college football playoff? It's easy. This is where maybe I have like a lack of fundamental understanding. That's what I said earlier. I made this mistake with Coach Prime. I guess I'm doing it with Coach Belichick too. I expect Bill Belichick and UNC year in and year out, and this the first 2 years, I'll give them a pass, right? Year in and year out, I expect them to put together a damn formidable roster. They have the resources. Or do they? I guess that's where things kind of get unchy. They have Bill Belichick, who is a hell of a resource, but financially, do they have the resources to compete within the ACC from a football standpoint? We had the convos during basketball season about them not being able to land top freshmen anymore. So is the money funny or not?
1: They definitely have the resources. There is no doubt about that. The problem is, and this is a come to Jesus moment, if you will, Bill Belichick is not known for building a great roster.
0: Huh, you don't say. Isn't that why he's not in the NFL anymore?
1: I mean, even back to those days in New England, old number 12 did a lot of heavy lifting some of those years. Not every year. You know, you got Randy Moss, Gronk, and Aaron Hernandez, RIP, or maybe not in peace. But they put together good rosters, but towards the end of the tenure, Bill Belichick is a little bit of a controlling individual, and they just weren't putting out good quality rosters. I don't know how well he's evaluating 18, 19, you know, 20-year-olds. You got Billy Edwards, a quarterback.
0: Are you alluding to the fact that maybe the game has passed Bill Belichick by?
1: I think Bill Belichick gets in his own way. I think I'm more alluding to that. I don't think the game has passed him by. Football's football. If you're really good at stopping another team from scoring, you'll be fine. And Bill Belichick is a defensive genius, I would say. I don't think there's any doubt about that. But I think he gets in his own way sometimes. You know what my favorite trend in college football is right now? While everyone is screaming and crying about the sport dying, I love when NFL coaches come back and coach because they tear it up. Matt Patricia is the best defensive coordinator in the country right now because he spent years trying to stop Aaron Rodgers. And all of a sudden, coming back to stop a 22-year-old is a lot easier.
0: And I expect that with Hoodie, too, though, Denton. Like, that's why Now, to his credit, like last year, that was the clear cut better side of the football. If you watch Saturday's game, like that's their once again clear cut better side of the football. They're a pretty damn good defense, like NFL talent on defense.
1: Well, they didn't have NFL talent last year. They didn't have anybody get drafted. It was embarrassing. Like, you talk about roster building. Now, some of that's difficult because coming in to build a roster as a new coach for the first time who's never done it before is not an easy thing. I know people like to simplify it as you're just throwing money at all of these dudes, but
0: that's not what it is, then. It's not just throwing a bag at people.
1: It is not. No, because everyone has a bag.
0: Everyone has a bag. Everyone has a bag. I mean, it's really not necessary.
1: I mean, it's really like everybody has a bag. Everybody has money now. You could maybe do it a little bit differently in the beginning of the NIL if you were ahead of the curve. You could do it a little bit differently before the NIL if you were in the SEC. But now everybody has a bag. You got to have a quarterback in college football to be legitimate. And Billy Edwards, God love him, he's not proven to be that yet. And the ACC has a bunch of good quarterbacks that are going to be playing in the conference this year. We saw one of them play immediately after UNC in Bo Prevala.
0: But that, this is where I get frustrated. And I ask questions. Why were they forced to go with Billy Edwards Jr.? You're Bill freaking Belichick. Well, you couldn't have landed a better quarterback?
1: He couldn't land a better quarterback.
0: Why? Like, that's my thing as we sit here and have this conversation about, well, how do you define success for Bill Belichick at Chapel Hill? Initially, Denton, I'm thinking, well, I mean, you got to start off with being bowl eligible. Win 6-7 games, because that seems like a tall, tall task at this point. But ultimately, when you consider, one, the university, the resources, and who Bill Belichick is, they should be able, with the new format at its peak, if he can really get things going, they should be knocking on the doorstep of the CFP. That's how I would define success.
1: Yeah, they're not going to be successful. That's not going to happen. I don't think Bill's going to be there long enough for that to be a thing. If you look at some of the quarterbacks that were available to transfer, some of it is a money thing. I mean, Brennan Swirsby went to Texas Tech because they put $5 million on the table and no one else was doing that. I think something similar for Sam Levitt. I don't know if it was $5 million, but he went to LSU. Darian Mensah made the jump very oddly from Duke to Miami. That felt like it was a financial thing. But on top of that, it is also about winning. And it is also about getting to the NFL. And as much as we can sit here and praise Bill Belichick for being one of the greatest coaches that we've ever seen, and all of that is accurate, I don't know that there's a feeling amongst 19 and 20-year-olds that say, hey, if I'm a quarterback, who's the guy that's going to give me the best opportunity to get to the NFL?
0: Yeah, it's not
1: because he's just not an offensive guy.
0: When you bring in Coach Petrino, does that help with that?
1: I mean, it might have been 06.
0: Yeah.
1: I mean, he's brought in a bunch of dudes. Honestly, I mean, I think the guy on his staff with the best reputation coaching-wise might be his son.
0: Steve.
1: Yeah,
0: I don't even think Steve coached this weekend.
1: He's had some medical stuff, but
0: yeah,
1: he's a pretty good defensive coach.
0: Isn't he like known for like the famous tongue out? Like, makes the weird face.
1: He does look like a Lickitung if you're a Pokemon fan.
0: I was going to say Festus.
1: Festus also, but he has a little bit more hair than Festus does. But if you don't get a quarterback, you are in trouble. And he can't get a quarterback.
0: 310-840-4910 is the number. Here on Westwood One Sports Night. How would you define success for Bill Belichick at UNC? And what's more likely? Bill Belichick having success in Chapel Hill or the NFL coming back calling? 310-840-4910 is the number. Speaking of the National Football League, when it comes to Coach Belichick, I think you said something, Denton, that sparked my brain as to like why he's even in Chapel Hill in the first place. He showed his ass in a negative way on the way out of the door in the NFL. The drafting track record, the lack of first round hits, the lack of draft hits, period, ultimately is why he got shown the door in New England.
1: We all know people in your day-to-day life that can't, for whatever reason, get out of their own way. you know, whatever the decisions that they're making. And it's not like they're bad people. Like, I don't know that Bill's a bad person necessarily.
0: Right.
1: He has his way of doing it, and he can't adjust, and he could not at the end of his tenure in New England, and he has not shown the ability in Carolina. He can't get out of his own way, and he can't change.
0: My grandma Francis once said, "A hard head makes a soft ass." You can continue to be hard headed all you want. You don't get your ass whipped for it. You can continue to not adjust to the times all you want, Bill Belichick. You're going to lose as a result.
1: I kind of laugh at this comment from JoJo, standing up for Bill. I get it. He's been coached for 40 years. He has nothing else to prove. He's a psycho. Like, that's my favorite thing about all these coaches. He doesn't, but he's a psycho. And he wants to prove things. Like, that's literally what differentiates him. That's why he's had as much success as he did in the NFL. There's not a college football coach in this country that's not a psycho that thinks that they can't go and do something. That's why you do it. Could you imagine if Kurt Cignetti just went to Indiana and thought, well, I'm at Indiana, I'm just going to collect a paycheck for a little bit and I'm going to be fine? No, the guy's he has 18 screws loose, but the 18th one got him a championship.
0: Pretty much. You got to be obsessed with winning and be borderline obsessive when it comes to the process, man. I don't know. Me and D-Day differ on this one. I just have too much respect for him. I'm talking about Bill Belichick. I have too much respect for his football acumen. What I don't have respect for, and ultimately this is why Denton's saying he's not going to have success, not the best people person. So when it comes to landing the top recruits across the country, when it comes to wooing somebody to come to Chapel Hill, I don't know if Coach Belichick's sugar is as sweet as some of the others across the country. It's the reality of it. 310-840-4910 is the number. How would you define success for Coach Belichick in Chapel Hill with the Tar Heels? Hoodie in the heels is what I'm calling them. They're 1-0 after their week zero win across the pond against TCU. How would you define success for Coach Belichick in the Tar Heels? And then what is more likely, Westwood One Sports Night family? What's more likely? Which of these two scenarios? Bill Belichick finding success in Chapel Hill, or him finding his way back to the National Football League? 310-840-4910 is the number. Andrew is in Columbus wanting to check in. Andrew, good evening, my man.
2: What up, guys? So I'm an Atlanta Falcons fan, and I don't know if you guys remember, you know, when this all first went down, you know, him getting out, you know, he interviewed with Arthur Blank.
0: Arthur Blank, yeah. And Robert Kraft apparently trashed him.
2: Right. And you know what's sad is, you know, we decided to go with Arthur Smith. I'm a Buckeye fan. Now Arthur Smith is the OC, whatever. But here's my thing. I don't think Bill Belichick would have made the dumb decision of getting, you know, the quarterback from Michigan State. What's his face? The guy that's with him. To Las Vegas now. But anyways,
1: Kirk Cousins.
2: Kirk Cousins. And then we draft Penix Jr. I think Blank didn't want to give up Rich McKay. And because, you know, when he wanted to come in, he wanted a clean house. He wanted, you know, the final decision over everything. I don't think there's a redeeming path at North Carolina. I think he needs to go back to the NFL. And you know, maybe too much time has passed. I don't know if it's a redeeming quality back in the NFL, but what I can tell you is had he landed in Atlanta, Atlanta would look vastly different right now. Maybe
0: in a good way or a bad way?
2: Well,
0: you're looking too sweet right now.
2: No. But we've got four quarterbacks we're carrying. There's what, one of four teams doing that right now in the NFL? I don't think he would have got us in the predicament of having Kirk Cousins and then Michael Penix. I think we were just stuck with maybe Cousins or somebody different, and we would have drafted somebody else.
0: I would say this, if Belichick would have gotten the job in the ATL, and I appreciate the call, there would have been a lot more stability there. A lot more stability, to me at least.
1: There would have been so much more Kirk Cousins there. Bobby, Bill Belichick loves Kirk Cousins.
0: You would have rode it till the wheels fell off, huh? Not a total surprise. Not a total surprise. 310-840-4910 is the number. How would you define success for Coach Belichick in Chapel Hill with the Tar Heels? And then what's more likely, Coach Belichick finding success at the collegiate level or finding his way back to the National Football League? We'll take your calls, plus get back into LSU versus the SEC next here on Westwood One Sports Night. The wait is over. 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

0: 310-840-4910, the number here on Westwood One Sports Night. Getting you up to 3 a.m. Eastern Time, about an hour and a half left to go in the program. What we're chewing on right now on the phones is this. We saw Bill Belichick and the Tar Heels get a win in week zero of the college football season. Crossed the pond against TCU. A defensive masterclass put on by Coach Belichick and the Tar Heels. And the other thing that stood out, it felt like for the first time in a long time, Bill Belichick was happy. Felt like for the first time in a long time, Coach Belichick, there was the, when they got the fourth down stop, him like doing the hand gesture and like showing emotion. Like that's what I want to see from the hoodie, man. And honestly, like when, and I'm like a contrarian sometimes, oh, shocker, just a little bit. When everyone's ragging on somebody, when everyone's curb stomping somebody, and I guess you can describe the past year and a half, 2 years of Bill Belichick's career as that, it makes you want to root for him. And last weekend, this past Saturday, for the first time in a long time, I felt myself rooting for Coach Belichick. Rooting for him. I believe Coach Belichick, like in reality, I wouldn't say he's gotten a bad rap. I would say he's been, had his character assassinated. He's been overly scrutinized and borderline disrespected with some of the comments that folks make about him. Honestly. It's one of the greatest defensive minds that's ever coached football before at any level. So you got to put some respect on him. After watching them win, and I've said this a couple of times now, after watching them win this week, and they'll play East Tennessee State coming up this week, looking at their schedule with cupcakes off, they should get to 6-7 wins and be bowl eligible. They got me thinking, how would you define success for Coach Belichick in Chapel Hill with the Tar Heels? And then what is more likely? Coach Belichick finding success in Chapel Hill or Coach Belichick finding his way back to the NFL? 310-840-4910. Cole is in San Diego wanting to check in. What's going on?
1: How's it going?
0: Going good.
1: Yeah, I think 7 wins is kind of the line. He's got to get at least 7. Really, 8 to 10 is kind of, you know, that would really be successful, but 7 wins definitely he's got to get. And he's got to at least be competitive against the ACC.
0: Yeah, the problem is, and I appreciate the call, the conference is getting better. Miami, Louisville, Virginia, Tech's going to be back before you know it. I just think Bill Belichick is too sharp of a football mind. I just think he's accomplished too much. I think he's seen too much to just assume that things are going to continue to go poorly, to just assume that he's going to continue to struggle. That hasn't been the case his entire career. He's had success everywhere he's landed. I feel like a lot of America is at a point right now where the sexy, popular thing to do is to write off Bill Belichick. It is. Everyone is doubting Bill Belichick. Everyone's doubting the Tar Heels. It feels like his story is already written. He's only in his second year, going into his second game of his second year coming up this weekend. Yet folks act as if his story is already written. And people have used his choice and a girlfriend as like a way to knock him down, a way to hit him below the belt, you know? Feel for him, man. This is still Bill freaking Belichick that we're talking about, guys. It's Bill Belichick. How would I define success for him? Like I said, bowl game. Not just any bowl game, though. But I don't know. I look at Belichick, and I feel like maybe more than any other sports figure in the past 18 months, his reputation has taken a massive hit. I expect him at some point to have success when it comes to the UNC Tar Heels. I just do. There was a massive scandal going on, or I don't even want to call it a scandal, a massive fight going on right now within the landscape of college football, LSU versus the SEC. And yesterday, hearing from Coach Kiffin and hearing him continue to spin this narrative to benefit the Tigers is fascinating here. But, like, I think everyone understands and everyone's abreast of the situation when it comes to Lane, LSU, and what they're trying to accomplish here. We talked about it last night. Like, I think Lane is at a point right now where if he was very honest and forthcoming about what he was doing and why he was doing it, I think the tone and tenor around him would change significantly. Honestly. If he was upfront about what he was trying to do, if he wasn't trying to spin people and pull wool over folks' eyes, I think folks would understand him and folks would respect him more. Lane just wants to win. Lane doesn't care about LSU. Lane doesn't care about the kids in that damn locker room. Lane Kiffin cares about leaving Baton Rouge with the best record possible. That's it. And the reality is that's the case for every college coach across the country. Lane is trying to act as if he's bending the rules for someone else's gain. That's the part that's pissing me off. That's the part where I can't stand to listen to him talk. And my mind has changed on this over the past week and a half. I would respect him a hell of a lot more if he just came out and was forthcoming about what he's trying to do. He cares about winning more than anything else. To his credit, this is a telltale sign of a good leader, so maybe he's that, at least. He's got the players on the team bought in to what he's trying to do as well. He said it yesterday. He spoke to the leadership council of the football team and got their blessing. They said, look, if it's about us winning, if it has to do with us improving the football program, then we're all for it. One of the presumed members of that leadership council is starting quarterback Sam Leavitt. Leavitt had this to say about the current consternation between LSU and the SEC.
2: Yeah, Coach Kiffin came and talked to the leadership council, and obviously the whole team's kind of been talking about it. We all were, nothing but excited for, the opportunity to bring guys in and help us win some games. I don't really know why there's such an issue with it. If it's their fifth year, everybody gets 5 years in college. So I don't know the exact details on everything. I'm just here to play ball. But, came and talked to the leadership council, and everyone's on board with, making it happen if everything falls into place and it's legal. So.
0: When I hear Sam Leavitt speak, I got to give Lane Kiffin a pat on the back. I mean, you want to talk about your message getting through to your guys, your message getting through to the leadership of your football team. That's what Lane's doing. Sam Leavitt's a voice, a leader for the LSU Tigers program. And for him to get up in front of the media and go to bat for his coach, essentially, is what he did, and be in unison and be in lockstep with the thought process of his coach. It makes Lane look damn good. It does. Sorry. I think everybody within the LSU program is on one accord. Lane deserves credit for that. He does. The problem is, I don't know if them being on one accord, I don't know if them trying to fight this fight, I don't know if it will ultimately deem itself to be beneficial to LSU and its athletic department. I believe, like I said, you can't play around with Greg Sankey in the SEC the way that they're trying to. You can't. You can't play around with Greg Sankey. You you know, in turn, can't play around with Donde Plowman, the Tennessee chancellor. These people within the landscape of the conference aren't going for Lane's BS, aren't going for LSU's BS. And they told you yesterday just how serious they were. Serious as a heart attack. They're willing to take precedented steps to get their point across and to enforce their rules of their conference. I believe this thing ends up going to the federal level, similarly to how we, to what we saw between the Big 12, Texas Tech, and Brandon Sorsby. But while we do have an opportunity here, like I've said a couple of times since we began talking about this last week, you got to give credit, I believe, to each respective conference in the job that they've done self-governing. Ain't bad. They're handling themselves like bosses. There's unity. There's power in numbers. I got to stop kicking this camera. There are power in numbers. There are. I think you're noticing that with this situation when it comes to the SEC versus LSU. I want to ask this question on the phones at 310-840-4910. We know the details of this situation. It feels like everyone in the country is against LSU. Is LSU a heel? Or do they have, in your mind, go-away heat? What is a heel? A heel is a vision, is a villain, rather, that you want to see lose. Somebody that you're tuning in to see, hey, are they going to have things go haywire? I know a lot of people are going to tune in Saturday night at 7:30 simply because it's LSU versus Clemson, right? Two blue blood programs in the landscape of college football. Two well-known brands. But do you really care about the game, or are you hate watching LSU because of the crap that they have tried to pull here? Or are they a go-away, or do they have go-away heat, right, to where you're tired of LSU and you're tired of hearing about him and you're tired of seeing Lane Kiffin on your TV screen at a press conference each and every day trying to justify the BS that he's pulling? And to take it a step further, you want to see them expelled from the SEC, like the chancellors and the presidents and the ADs yesterday alluded to. 310-840-4910. Is LSU a heel or do they have go-away heat? Your calls on that. Plus, I'll tell you why the Tennessee Titans look like a power-hungry organization at the moment. Next.
3: 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I'm back. 2 years away with a shot at another ring. Now the three-time defensive player of the year joins Myles Garrett on the NFL's most terrifying defensive front. How are teams supposed to stop that? Westwood One Sports.
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0: Shadidi. Get ready to enter the final hour of power coming up here in the next 15 here on Westwood One Sports Night. Youngest in charge, Lynell Willingham, rocking out with you as we get you up to 3 a.m. Eastern time. Oliver, you gave me a warning about the caller on the line. Billy is in Knoxville. Billy, how are you, pal?
1: What's going on, Lynell?
0: What up, man? How you doing?
1: I'm doing all right, man. I'm just driving around delivering this fuel, and I've been sitting here listening to y'all talk about Lane Kiffin. And, boy, we got something for him whenever he comes to Knoxville. If he thought it was loud and ruckus the last time, wait till he tries to pull some of his BS of having his players lay down and all that
0: real
1: stuff.
0: Real quick, what'd you think about the Dolly decals, man?
1: Man, I hate it that Dolly passed away, man. You know, she's something special around here. She was 80 years old, man, you know, and I mean, she lived a full life, man, and a good life.
0: No, she did. She did. I hope you don't think I was asking you, what did you think about Dolly Parton dying? Because, like, that obviously is sad. I was asking, what did you think about the decals on the helmet that they're putting on for?
1: I hadn't heard nothing about it.
0: Coach Heupel announced it either today or yesterday.
1: I think it's awesome, dude. If they're going to honor her, honor her because she did a lot for the kids around here, dude.
0: By the way, you root for the Vols. You a Titans fan too?
1: I was more of a Colts fan. I followed Peyton around, you know. Dallas Cowboys fans, we could take or leave the Titans. I mean,
0: Dude, I love your accent, by the way. I could literally listen to you all night long. I appreciate you. I'm going to let you run, buddy.
1: Hey, man,
0: I appreciate you too, man. I mean, what an accent that guy's got. Are you kidding me? Good God almighty. Do we have Cam Ward ready to go, Oliver Popular? This situation is pretty fascinating. I want to let you hear a back-and-forth exchange between Titans quarterback Cam Ward and a member of the Tennessee Titans media. Take a listen.
2: How would Cam Ward assess the way Cam Ward has played so far this preseason?
3: How would you assess it?
2: Not well.
3: You don't think so?
2: I don't think so.
4: I'm glad you don't think so. That's good.
2: Cam, this is how would you assess it?
4: You know, I assess it as, you know, do we win the game or do we lose the game? I assess it as what I can get better at. I don't assess it as someone who can get up there and, you know, operate when everything's on. It's a different process level. So it's more of, you know, slowing down the game to everybody. And I believe we made a huge jump for week one and week two because we're getting more condensed in the playbook. We're not really opening everything up. And, you know, when we come to week one, I think it'll be a different story.
0: So that back and forth exchange, obviously a little contentious with the reporter saying, yeah, I didn't think you played well at all. This was Jared Stillman, who covers the Titans, who was asking the question, and he is a part of Mad Dog Sports Radio on Sirius XM. And as a result of that back and forth exchange, guys, the Tennessee Titans revoked that reporter's credential. He is no longer allowed to cover the Tennessee Titans based on this back and forth exchange. If you're just now joining us, this back and forth exchange between Jared Stillman and Cam Ward got Jared Stillman's credentials revoked from the Tennessee Titans.
2: How would Cam Ward assess the way Cam Ward has played so far this preseason?
3: How would you assess it?
2: Not well.
3: You don't think so?
2: I don't think so.
4: I'm glad you don't think so. That's good.
2: How would you assess it?
4: You know, I assess it as, you know,
0: you can cut it right there, Oliver. And I thought, like, to Jared Stillman's credit, like, first and foremost, he shouldn't have had his credentials revoked. I want to get you all's thoughts on it at 310-840-4910. Are the Titans right or wrong for revoking this media member's credentials. I didn't think he did anything wrong. Did he go a little bit hard in the paint? Saying, no, I don't think you played well. Yeah, maybe a little. But he was being honest. He was never disrespectful. He was never disparaging. He was never demeaning towards Cam Ward. He was just giving his honest opinion. And then he gave Cam the opportunity to assess his own play, even after the hostile exchange. And to Cam's credit, I thought Cam gave a very thought-provoking answer and an answer that he really took some time to think about. Seeing this guy get his credential revoked over this was crazy.

0: each PR team, right? Each communication staff. I don't know if the Titans can go back and reverse this decision. But if they don't, what a terrible look for that organization. Are you kidding? And if I'm being honest, and Denton, let me know if I'm going too hard with this piece of it. I think Cam Ward should come out and advocate for that guy to get his credential back. If I'm being honest.
1: Yeah, it's not even like the question was that tough of a question.
0: No, not at all.
1: And as you mentioned, like, Cam Ward had a really good answer there. Like, there was a lot of nuance in his answer being like, well, I actually really love the way that we did this, this, this, and this. So, like, from a back-and-forth standpoint, is it a little aggressive, maybe? Do you want to just have media members constantly being like, hey, I think he sucked? Not the nicest thing in the world, but I thought as far as a back-and-forth went, that actually was a pretty smooth back-and-forth, and I think it made Cam Ward look a lot better.
0: That's what you want. Like, that's literally like press conference 101. Getting the player to give you that detailed of an answer to where he's really speaking and going in and giving you nuance that you didn't have prior. 310-840-4910. Are the Titans wrong for revoking that reporter's credentials? And then should Cam Ward advocate for the reporter to get his credentials back? 310-840-4910. Your calls plus the final hour of Power next here on Westwood One Sports Night.
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0: Final hour of power upon us. Here on a Tuesday night edition of Russell Bone Sports Night, Youngest in Charge, Linnell Willingham, rocking out with you as we get you up to 3 a.m. Eastern time, doom scrolling during the last commercial break, because what else would I do? And during my doom scrolling, I came across, I don't even know what to describe that as. It's not a mosh pit per se, but every time I come and I'm going to tweet the link out at NELL_BTP. Every time I come across these sorts of videos, it always puts me down a rabbit hole, and I begin watching for like 10, 15 minutes at a time, and I waste a whole lot of time doing it. Folks out there that listen to like heavy metal and like goth rock and like swing your arms around to dance and like punch people in the face on purpose on accident, you're a crazy, crazy bunch of people. A crazy bunch of people.
1: You say that, but our favorite story together involves that kind of music. We can share that after you get to Ryan on the phones.
0: I totally agree. Ryan is in Maine. What's up, Ryan?
2: Hey, Linnell. Thanks for having me on.
0: Thanks for calling in, man.
2: Yeah. Well, as I look out on the country from the great state of Maine, looking out on everybody, this whole media situation is ultra sensitive. It's like, it's too sensitive. Come on now. The guy asked a question, and Cam Ward literally asked him, "Hey, how do you think I played?" And he said, "Not well."
0: He could have said, "You're going to get your trash." Exactly. He could have been inappropriate. Right.
2: Amen. He could have said, "Yeah, you're crap. You're garbage. You've had a chance. What are you going to do this year?" You're like, none of that. He said, "Not well." And that gets you revoked? Come on now.
0: Yeah. It's honestly kind of crazy. Do you agree with what I said? And do you think I'm taking it too far? I almost, knowing the type of dude that Cam Ward is, knowing how he was raised, good parents, sweet Southern boy, I'm almost disappointed that Cam is not advocating for this reporter to get his credentials back.
2: When you said that, I was like, perfect. That would be the remedy for the whole situation. Like, whoa, hey, yo, you know, like, hey, obviously this guy has a job, he has a deal, and he asked me a solid question, and I answered it.
0: I appreciate the call, bro. Let me go pull up the brother's name again. I think it's Jarrett Stillman. He ain't ever getting that credential back. I went and clicked on his Twitter. He has been going ham on Twitter about the Titans, bashing them, bashing the organization, bashing the ownership group, bashing everybody but the quarterback, Cam Ward. And again, I want to give Cam credit, right? Thought he handled it in the moment like a pro. I don't think the dude should have got his credential revoked. I love that Cam was able to be, you know, give a thought-provoking answer and was nuanced and wasn't being a smartass. I love that from Cam. But on the flip side, like, this situation's got out of hand. And they did entirely too much, in my opinion. Hopefully, for that guy's sake, he is able to get his credential back, because that sucks, man. Imagine how much more difficult they just made his job, you know, by taking his access away over a question that was actually pretty darn respectful, if you ask me. 310-840-4910. Is the number here on What's Up on Sports Night. I'm going to get to our top story of the night while we got a chance to reset things. If you're a fan of the Los Angeles Angels, you should feel like you just hit the lottery. The Los Angeles Angels earlier today purchased by sports owner mogul Stan Kroenke, purchased the Angels for $4 billion, a Major League Baseball record. And if I'm being honest, just from reading the articles on the story and seeing people's reaction via social media, I think a lot of people within the landscape of sports, specifically in the world of Major League Baseball, are actually quite surprised that this happened today. quite surprised that they actually had this go through. And as I mentioned earlier in the show, if you're an Angels fan, it's like a kid on Christmas Day. I remember when, and I told the story earlier, I remember when I was in high school, I probably won all but six games during my high school career, if I'm being honest, right? And we weren't very good, right? Shout out Magruder High School in Rockville, Maryland, right? Weren't very good. My freshman year, my sophomore year, my junior year, we were led by a head coach in Kevin Bernat, who didn't know his head from his ass when it came to football, in my opinion, right? And everybody within the program could not stand this dude. And at a certain point, when your program loses confidence in its leadership group, you're never going to be able to reach and achieve success. You're just not. And that is what happened for my high school football program when I was a sophomore and a junior. We lost hope. Excuse me. We lost faith within the program due to the leadership. And we thought, as a result of that, we wouldn't have a shot. We're stuck in the mud. We're screwed. Guys are thinking about transferring, so on and so forth. I'll never forget. Never forget the day that it was announced. And I forgot who told us. Where it was announced that Kevin Bernat was stepping down as the head coach at Magruder High School. Literally felt like a kid in a candy shop. Felt like a damn teenager on Christmas Day. I mean, I was geeked the hell up. It felt like a breath of fresh air. It felt like, finally, for the first time in a while, we've got a shot. Maybe not to win no state championship or anything like that, but we got a shot to at least be doing the damn thing the right way. And if you're an Angels fan, when it comes to this news, a Stan Kroenke buying this franchise, you've got to feel like, damn, we're back in the fight. That's the only way that you should feel. We're back in the fight. Because the reality is, and if I know how baseball fans are, I know how Angel fans probably are, baseball is a very niche sport. Normally, if you follow baseball very closely, it's the only thing that you're following, right? Stan Kroenke, Angels fans, if you don't know it yet, obviously he's got a lot of damn money. He just pulled out $4 billion to come buy you, right? He's got the Midas touch. There is an argument to be made. First and foremost, he is undoubtedly the best owner right now in pro sports. There's an argument to be made that he's building a resume to be known as the greatest pro sports owner of all time. You look at the resume, the track record, what he's accomplished in the NFL with the Rams, what he accomplished in the NBA with the Denver Nuggets, what he's accomplished in the NHL with the Colorado Avalanche. Everything Stan Kroenke touches turns to gold. And here's the thing, right? The Angels, if you're an Angels fan and you're still sticking around with this organization, you're as loyal as they come, first and foremost. It has been god-awful, right? And the thing that sucks about it, if you're an Angels fan, that six-year stretch, 04 to 2010, 04 to 09, you won the AL West five times. You were one of the power players in the American League. You're one of the power players within the landscape of Major League Baseball. Your attendance was off the chain. You had a ridiculous, at the time, unprecedented TV rights deal. Everything was turning up green for the LA Angels in the early 2000s. And then insert Mike Trout, insert Shohei Ohtani, and Angels fans can agree with me in saying they totally wasted the prime of two surefire Hall of Famers. Shohei no longer in town. Mike Trout's got his body beat up, used, and abused. And the reality is, what is it? Since 2010, they've won one playoff game, one playoff series? Not going to cut it. Not going to cut it. If you're an Angels fan and if you've been on the verge of giving up and you have lost faith, I get it. when you watch your organization spoil the prime of Trout and Ohtani and clinch 11 consecutive losing seasons, it's tough. Here's the thing, though. Every bad team in the landscape of pro sports, to me, has one thing in common. Whether it's the then Washington Redskins, whether it's the New York Jets with Woody Johnson, whether it's the Kings in the NBA, whether it's the Browns with Jimmy Haslam. Every poor pro sports organization has one thing in common. Poor ownership. Every bad team in pro sports that is routinely in that spot has one thing in common, and it's poor ownership. And that's the reality. It has been the reality for the LA Angels. Insert Stan Kroenke, who's got a bag that's super duper deep. If you're an Angels fan, you got to feel like, hold the hell on now. We got an opportunity. We got an opportunity here to get back on top. Just looking at the resume of Stan Kroenke. They've been to the Super Bowl twice since moving back to L.A. in 2016. Two Stanley Cups with the Colorado Avalanche. An NBA title with Denver. An MLS Cup with the Colorado Rapids. A Premier League title with Arsenal FC. He knows what he's doing, man. And the thing that he's done in all of these stops is when he gets there, right? And this is the problem with a lot of owners in pro sports. They want to be hands-on. They're fans at the end of the day, right? A lot of these owners are rich-ass fans. They want to get in on everything. They want to make decisions about, you know, who's going to play first base. They want to make decisions about, you know, who's going to be the starting pitcher. They want to make all these decisions, right? The best owners in pro sports are great delegators. And what Stan Kroenke has done a tremendous job of, everywhere he's gone, whether it's Major League Baseball, the NBA, the NFL, the NHL, he has found smart football people, basketball people, hockey people, etc., and he's put them in power. I use the LA Rams as the best example of that. When you think about him going out and putting Les Snead in power, and you think about what Les Snead has turned into during his time with the Rams, viewed as one of the best GMs in all of pro sports, bringing a different philosophy, a different team building style and strategy to the National Football League, right? We loosely coined it, the phrase F them picks. But the reality is what Les Snead has showed you is they're willing to mortgage first round capital, second round capital to get win now impact players because their scouting department knocks it out of the park each and every year, rounds 3 through 6 in the draft. They go get and fill out their roster with their mid-round picks. And they've used that first-round capital, that second-round capital, to get a Matthew Stafford, to get a Myles Garrett, to get a Trent McDuffie, to get a Jalen Ramsey. You know what I'm saying? They figure it out. They found out, Les Snead has realized, at the NFL level, there is damn sure more than one way to skin a cat. So if you're an Angels fan, when you consider what's plagued your organization, the inability, well, let me just start from a financial standpoint. Before he even puts the right baseball people in power, talking about Stan Kroenke, he's going to go out and pay for them. His net worth is $24.3 billion. He comes in and is now the richest owner in all of Major League Baseball. If you don't think his pockets are going to be advantageous to the Los Angeles Angels, I think you're set tripping. I think you're not understanding how seismic of a move this is. This has the potential down the line to change the entire landscape of the American League. Now, the timing of this is very unique. When you consider the work stoppage that's on the horizon for Major League Baseball, that makes it fascinating, this decision that's made. But at the end of the day, man, when it comes to Stan Kroenke and what I expect from him in Los Angeles, Angel fans, you can say that I'm tripping. You can say that I'm being a little bit too geeked up. I ain't trying to get you overly excited. But based off of the track record, you should be expecting a World Series trophy being brought to Anaheim sooner rather than later. That's what Stan Kroenke does. It's what he's known for. Death, taxes, and Stan Kroenke winning a title wherever he goes. Somebody in the YouTube chat wanted to hear from our resident Major League Baseball insider, Oliver Popular. Our guy M. Cosio 2012 says in the YouTube chat, what is Oliver Popular's take on the Anaheim Angels? What do you think, man? Us being Dodger fans, it doesn't really move the needle for us a lot. They're still second fiddle in town. But does it make you think twice? I'm just happy for Angel fans, honestly.
3: Yeah, this is massive. Just for record, the Angels won in 2002 the World Series. They were then bought by Artie Moreno in, I believe, 2003. That's the owner who just sold to Stan Kroenke. And he absorbed an amazing organization. Like you said, the numbers of how good they were in the 2000s, they were unbelievable. And
0: with the class of the American League.
3: And then, crazy enough, the year they drafted Mike Trout onward, they just could not figure it out. This is also the same guy, Arnie Moreno, who said that winning is not a priority and that fans don't care about it. That is, I mean, I don't know it verbatim, but that's pretty much what it is. That's never a good sign. So I'm very happy. This is definitely a place that can thrive and consistently win.
0: Didn't our guy Carlos Rendon, didn't he end up going out to Anaheim and acting a fool with the Angels? And the owner kind of empowered him here?
1: Oliver, I have a question that's going to make a lot of our listeners very upset. It's going to make me very upset, my Mike Leno very upset. Were you born when the Angels won the World Series?
3: I was born about I was born about a month after, on December 2002.
1: So it's literally been a lifetime where that franchise has been largely irrelevant.
3: Pretty much.
0: That is that's incredible, to say the least. You should feel good, though, man, if you're a fan of the Anaheim Angels, of the Los Angeles Angels. You're going in the right direction, man. The fact that you have new ownership, the fact that you've got a new leader that's going to put the right baseball people in power, like, that's ultimately what matters. Ronnie is in Texas. Wanted to check in. Ronnie, what's going on, brother?
4: Hello, how's it going?
0: Going good, man. Good morning to you, brother.
4: Good morning to you. No, I was just calling about the Cam Ward. When I heard that, man, I was thinking just like you I know his mom and dad, and I've known Cam all his life.
0: Really? Okay.
4: Yeah. But anyway,
0: good dude.
4: Oh, he's great dude. Great dude, great family. But as soon as I heard that, man, that's what I was thinking. I was thinking, like, man, Cam still get that guy's credentials back.
0: And knowing the type of stand-up dude that Cam Ward is, it probably ends up going down that way. But we'll see if if the Titans are willing to budge, because Amy Adams, Shrunk and Company are petty. So that's just the reality of it.
4: So, that's exactly what I was thinking as soon as I heard that, man. I said, Cam's going speak up and try to get this guy's credentials back, because he's just the type of person he is.
0: I hope for the Titans reporter's sake that Cam is able to pull some strings behind the scenes, man. And good luck to Cam and the Titans this year, buddy. Appreciate you, man. 310-840-4910. A little show note. As far as tomorrow goes, we got the two weekend shows, which you probably all don't. This audience probably cares nothing about. Totally different audience. But then we got Monday, Tuesday, and then Wednesday. On Wednesday, we obviously have the kickoff of the NFL season. We want to get some predictions here in pen, in Sharpie, for the 2026 NFL season. So that is something that you can look forward to coming up here over the next couple shows as we get geared up for the regular season opener, picking division winners, picking playoff teams, picking a Super Bowl winner, award winners, etc., man. We're getting closer and closer to the start of the NFL regular season, and I cannot wait. About a half hour left to go in the program here on Westwood One Sports Night. When we come back, we will take a spin around the National Football League. Jackson Dart speaking, Jalen Hurts speaking, and you won't believe what Browns head coach Todd Monken said about Deshaun Watson today. That is next here on Westwood One Sports Night.
5: The preseason is over, and just like that, the next football snap you see will mean something. 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From your home for the NFL, Westwood One Sports.
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0: here in the final hour, final half hour, rather, of the program here on What's Up One Sports Night. Man, oh, man. In the NFL earlier, we talked about Joey Porter Jr. and his contract impasse that he's currently at with the Pittsburgh Steelers. And as we get closer and closer to the start of the regular season, it feels like the situation in Pittsburgh is either going to go one of two ways. He is either going to get signed to an extension and become the highest paid corner in football, or the Pittsburgh Steelers are going to move on from Joey Porter Jr. I think the latter would be a terrible last decision, and if I'm being honest, if they were going to do that, when you consider them being one of the oldest rosters, when you consider the fact that it's kind of a last dance for this group, it would be crazy for them to trade a current starter for draft capital in the future. If they were going to move on from Joey Porter Jr., it should have happened this past April at the NFL draft, where you could have gotten capital in a player that would have theoretically helped you coming up here in 2026. That is not the case. We will see what ultimately happens between Joey Porter Jr. and the Pittsburgh Steelers. Joey Porter Jr. earlier was asked, hey, will you play and see the field without a new deal from Pittsburgh?
1: I don't know. I got to talk to the guys upstairs in my agents about that one.
0: As I said earlier, once you start referring to the GM and the scouts and the capologists as the guys upstairs, the relationship just a little bit rocky, how I would put it. Everyone's flavor of the week, everyone's favorite worst to first pick, the New York Giants, they were back on the practice field earlier today, and yes, they did have practice today. I know everyone across the country probably thought, are they going to give the Giants the day off in honor of Odell Beckham making the 53-man roster? I kid, obviously, when I say that. They were back out on the practice field, and Malik Nabers was a part of today's practice. And what I would say about Malik Nabers and what he means to this Giants football team, I hate saying this because I'm a Commander fan. I don't want to give the Giants any credit. He's bordering on being a top five receiver in the NFL. Talking about Malik Nabers. He's got that sort of talent. So him being there versus him not being there makes a massive, massive difference for the New York Giants. His health is still very much in the air. His status for week one, very much still in the air. We do know this, though. His quarterback, Jackson Dart, eager to get him back on the field as they barely got any time with one another a season ago.
2: I feel so much better. I feel like in command. I feel confident. In this offense, there's a lot that's put on the quarterback's plate, but it's exactly how I want it. It's exactly how I viewed this coming together. And, you know, we still have a lot of room to improve and grow as a unit, but I'm definitely feeling, you know, way better each and every day, continuing to learn, continuing to grow as a player, and just the comfort in the offense, you know, seeing the defense and, you know, putting ourselves in a great situation.
0: Saying all the right things, right? I don't necessarily buy him or Matt Nagy or their offense, period, but he's saying all the right things. I believe this time next year, somebody else will be under center for the New York Giants. I do. Like, I firmly believe that they're going to be in the market for a quarterback coming up in 2027. I'm not sure that one, Jackson Dart, is that good. And then two, like, is he going to be able to protect himself? 7 different trips to the Blue Medical Tent during his rookie season. What was it? 4 games missed due to a concussion, or 2 games missed due to a concussion. Like, he's got to protect himself. He has to. And if he's able to do that, I think there's something there with him. But as I've said all offseason long, the way that he finished down the stretch last year, and I get it, the offensive line was bad. There weren't a lot of weapons. Hard to really evaluate him. Putting all that into context and into perspective, he wasn't very good down the stretch last year either. He just wasn't. He just wasn't. So we will see if he is able to keep the Giants on track, if he's able to manage the game. But I expect us to see a fair share of Jameis Winston throughout the 26th season, because I don't believe in Jackson Dart's ability, one, to stay healthy, and then two, to keep the job with the performance. Keeping things in the NFC East, Jalen Hurts and the Eagles have said it several times throughout the offseason. They have, to me, the widest variance of success or failure. The widest range of success or failure. I can see the Eagles being a 6-7 win team and finishing last in the NFC East. I could also see the Philadelphia Eagles representing the NFC in the Super Bowl on Valentine's Day. I think they're that talented, but there are a lot of question marks that face this group. The biggest question that faces Philadelphia, in my opinion, how does this offense fare without A.J. Brown? Think about the limitations that Philadelphia had last year offensively with A.J. Brown in the fold. You remove the best offensive weapon from that group. How are they better is the question. How are they better? Now, I got the chance to get up close and personal look at the Eagles on my training camp tour, and I'll be real, like they look pretty damn good. They did, man. Jalen Hurts looked sharp and comfortable. Elijah Moore, their new receiver, looked sharp and comfortable. You saw Dontavian Wicks making plays. It was good to see. The issue last year with Philadelphia, everybody knows it. Their run game dipped from being the best group in the NFL the year prior to being the 18th best group in the NFL last year. They could not run the football consistently. They did not have the balance that we had been accustomed to seeing from them. It's the first time, not the first time, but the worst running game that Jalen Hurts has played with in his entire, you know, career as a pro. He's always been supported by their ability to run the football. Last year didn't have that. A lot more was put on his shoulder. He didn't respond well to it. I didn't think the offense and the play calling was very good. The one thing that they want to accomplish this year by bringing in Sean Mannion is saying, hey, can we marry up our run and our pass game? Can we keep the defense on their heels? Can we confuse teams pre-snap to where they don't know what we're doing? That is the hope here. That is the hope. My biggest question, though, how does Devontae Smith handle being a true number one? And because of the lack of real number two, like Hollywood Brown's not a real number two. Mekhi Lemon is not a real number two. Dontavian Wicks, to me, is not a – I mean, he may be technically a real number two. But because of the strong – or the lack of a strong number two, I believe Devontae Smith is going to get a lot of attention and coverage. He's going to get double-teamed. And say what you want about Devontae Smith. He's been a dog since the end of the National Football League. But when playing with A.J. Brown, man, you're not going up against the opposing team's best defensive back. You're not seeing double teams throughout the course of the year. How does Devontae Smith react and respond to that? That's the big question for the Philadelphia Eagles. I think he's a heck of a player. I have my doubts about what it'll look like and how long it'll take for it to all come together. But like I said, I can see them being a 6-win team. I can see them punching their ticket to the Super Bowl. The reality is, though, they got to figure out life without A.J. Brown. Like I said, they struggled last year with him in the lineup. He's now away from the lineup as he took his talents to Foxborough to play with the Patriots. Jalen Hurts did an exclusive, and the fans in Philly, the sports radio people in Philly are eating this up, did an exclusive with GQ Magazine and got pretty honest and transparent about his relationship with A.J. Brown.
3: He gave an interview and said he was surprised about the amount of scrutiny that your relationship got, meaning the friendship between you guys.
4: Yeah.
3: And he said, like, we grew apart. He just, like, said it straight up. Do you feel the same way? Do you feel like you guys grew apart?
4: Yeah, there's no surprise that it was talked about.
3: Yeah, yeah. But I asked if you felt like you grew apart.
4: mean, clearly.
3: Yeah.
4: You know?
3: Yeah.
0: Can I ask a question? Why is this still being talked about? Why is the relationship between A.J. Brown and Jalen Hurts still a major talking point and a major topic of conversation? Who the hell cares at this point?
5: Well, I mean, otherwise, what's interesting about Jalen Hurts?
0: Honestly. Saying the quiet part out loud with that one. Not a very interesting dude. I just don't get it. And then, Denton, maybe I'm being too hard on him. Why do you keep answering the questions? You're so media trained. Just dodge it. Tap dance around it. You don't have to. You don't owe anyone an explanation on a former teammate.
5: I feel like the questions go away, though, when you answer them. I mean, theoretically, if you were to ask me what I had for lunch and I didn't answer, you'd always wonder, well, what did he have for lunch? But if I tell you, hey, I had chicken and rice, you're like, yeah, chicken and rice. I have gotten my answer. I don't need this anymore. So I feel like the sooner you answer questions like this, the less they get asked.
0: But then he spoke about it so many times already this offseason. He gets asked about it every time he's in front of a microphone.
5: I thought this was the most candid he had actually answered. Like, I almost like this because for the first time you have seen a crack is maybe not the right word in the foundation of his outward-facing persona because he is very protected in a lot of ways. This was the first time we've actually heard him answer a question where there was like, hey, you're a human. You're not just like this android that was created to play for the Eagles.
0: He is an android that was traded for the Eagles.
5: I mean, he is nothing but catchphrases. It's like he has a Staples button that you hit for a new catchphrase every single time. Or he speaks in riddles. I don't like guys to speak in riddles.
0: Yeah, he's frustrating. With his perfect hairline and his perfect physique and his perfect arm strength and perfect agent and perfect life. He annoys me. I call him he's like a, look, I know the comparison I got for him. He's like a Dior bag, a baby Birkin, a Richard Mille watch, a white t-shirt. He's an accessory. He does not make the outfit. But we'll see if he makes or breaks the Philadelphia Eagles 2026 season. I expect him to play well because I have, despite me dunking on him all the time the way that I do have some semblance of respect for him. He could play. How does he look, though, when the cupboard gets stripped a little bit, talking about the weapons? We've been following the Browns quarterback competition all offseason, and obviously, you know, Todd Monken named Deshaun Watson the starter earlier this week. Before Todd Monken got there, Deshaun Watson had been the quarterback in Cleveland for a couple of years. You wouldn't believe what Todd Monken had to say when asked, you know, what he thought of Deshaun Watson's tape prior to Monken getting to Cleveland.
6: I really, to be honest, haven't looked at it. To be honest, only from afar. People say, well, you had to look at it. Well, not really. I looked at it from afar when I was down the road, right, and crossover film or something. But I try to take everything at face value, what I see, right? Well, it doesn't matter what the player is. I think we owe that to our players, guys that are on the roster. I want to go into it thinking every player we have is elite. And all they have to do is prove me right. That's all they have to do. That's what I'm going to go into it. They're an NFL roster. I expect them to play well, and I just want them to prove me right.
0: I mean, there's no way he's telling the truth, right? How the hell do you inherit a football team and a quarterback that you're putting in the midst of a battle and you have no prior knowledge on what he looked like previously? And Todd Monken, I love Todd Monken, right? I do. I love the fact that, you know, I love the fact that he kind of speaks his mind. He's honest for the most part, I thought. Transparent. And he just goes up there and doesn't give a damn. And he's going to say what he feels. Despite saying that, there's no way he's telling the truth about what he just said. And if he is telling the truth, how stupid can he be? Isn't that dumb? You're inheriting a guy that you're putting smack dab in the middle of a competition, and you didn't think it was important to see what he was prior to? That's like going and buying a home and not viewing it first. That's like going and renting out a home and not viewing it. It's silly. No clue if Tom Monken's lying or not. I do know this. We've talked about it already. Now, first two games of the year for Cleveland on the road. I've wrestled back and forth with this over the past couple of days in terms of how long of a leash Deshaun Watson's going to get as a starter. If Shador Sanders isn't the starting quarterback for the home opener, I don't know when we're going to see him. And their home opener is in week three. So, we'll see. Also said earlier this week that I would not be surprised if Deshaun Watson plays well. As a matter of fact, I think it's more likely that he plays well than not because of the supporting cast. Offensive line, receivers, etc. But Todd Monken, man, get it together. We wrap up the show the same way each and every night here on Westwood One Sports Center. Guy Denton Day puts the show to bed. What do you got for us, man?
5: The most terrifying phrase in music has struck again. I'll share that with you next.
0: Oh, no.
7: College football is back. The pageantry, the pride, the passion. Will Arch Manning live up to the hype? And what will Lane Kiffin's first season at LSU look like? Tons of questions with answers coming fast. 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

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Now, we wrap up the show the same way each and every night. A guy Denton Day puts the show to bed. What you got?

0: manager, their publicist, their family members, those that love them, with a text message reading, "Kelly Clarkson covered your song." Because when Kelly Clarkson covers your song, that is not your song anymore. And the Kelly Clarkson show, which was on television, I got to be honest, didn't watch the show, but I would always see clips of her singing.
1: Did you know that it existed, by the way?
0: The what?
1: Did you know that it existed?
0: I did know that it existed because it's like on during the day. There were several times where I would walk into a kitchen at our former place of employment. I guess we still both work there. But at a previous stop that we had in radio where it was just on in the kitchen loud as hell. Because for whatever reason, in an Odyssey kitchen, the television was on like 76 volume all the time. But it would be on then. That show ended this week. So in a finale of sorts, Kelly Clarkson covered a bunch of songs. She took requests from the audience. But one of the songs that she covered was this like K-pop Demon Hunter song called Golden, which you've heard it before.
1: What's we get back into the K-pop Demon Hunters bit.
0: So the reason she covered it, though, is because it was widely recognized that you can't sing this live in the way that it was recorded, because the human vocal cord just doesn't go to the level that you would need to. It was heavily, you know, for lack of a better term, heavily processed in the studio. Kelly Clarkson did it yesterday, murdered it.
1: Oh, God.
0: I mean, it's like front page.
1: With no auto tune, no nothing.
0: No auto tune, no nothing. She is quite literally one of a kind. American Idol, on the first go around, found arguably one of the best singers of a generation.
1: This is American Idol.
0: And Simon Cowell's goofy little ass thought she wasn't that good.
1: It's going to have to be a no for me, dog. I never was a big American Idol fan. The auditions of American Idol were always better than the actual show.
0: I would agree with that. They put some silly people on television.
1: I mean, like, dog. Some of the American Idol stuff was crazy.
0: I remember watching this one episode. I didn't watch it a ton growing up, but I was watching this one episode, and this dude got a full video package. It wasn't like a sob story, but it was a sob story. And I'm like, oh, yeah. I bet

0: I mean, a better punishment would be making you freestyle.
1: Well, I can rap too.
0: Yeah, but at least you have to think on your feet a little bit there if you're freestyling. Whereas if you're singing.
1: Thinking on my feet, I do it unique. Get to the end of the show, get to the end of the week, because tomorrow is the last day of my work week. But you can find me on the Instagram or at NELL_BTP for a tweet. And on Thursday and Friday, I'm off, so you might not hear a peep. Bars.
0: He liked that.
1: That was mid. It's mediocre, but it's all right. This show wasn't mid or mediocre. I hope you thought it was all right. That is going to do it for a Tuesday night edition of Westwood One Sports Night. Thank you to our guy Denton. Appreciate you all on the phones. Thank you to our resident Major League Baseball insider, Oliver Popular, also doubling as our resident show scout. Awesome on the phones per usual. Back with you tomorrow, same place, same time, here on Westwood One Sports Night. Drake Toll, good morning.
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0: 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Addie Bates produces, Laura Jimenez runs the board. Drake Toll with you from the Savannah Bananas organization, Locked On Big 12, and right here on Westwood One Sports. And I found him. Officer, there he is. Arrest that guy. Lane Kiffin's efforts to destroy college football, where we started yesterday, and we begin there again because there are two new addendums to the news. To the news that Lane Kiffin is pursuing NFL players to play on his college roster. And last, 24 hours ago, I asked you the question, should NFL players be able to come back to college football? There were offers on both sides. The question still stands, 310-840-4910. Opinions on both sides. Somehow, there were folks who believed that, yeah, sure, let these NFL kids come back because they're still young and they got put in a bad situation. So what's the problem? Let them come back. Well, I would push back on that. It was interesting each side of the aisle. But today, the same Lane Kiffin is trying to bring back NFL talent, bring back players who've been in training camp the last 6 months. Here's why it's new. Here's the fresh update. The College Football Playoff Committee is exploring options to bar teams from competing in the postseason who add professional players. It's gone from the SEC wanting to countersue or stop Lane Kiffin at all costs and ensure that no longer can LSU suit up an NFL player in college football. It's gone from just the conference fighting against it, from other schools fighting against it. It's gone from the other 15 members of the SEC trying to possibly kick LSU out of the league to the College Football Playoff Committee and their leaders discussing the participation rules, disqualifying programs who roster former pro players. That is per Ross Dellinger of Yahoo Sports. We found the villain of college football. Everybody found the guy. We said, okay, somebody's killing college football. The whole thing's getting worse and worse and worse. The sport that I love, right? It's somehow the NFL has become this safe haven for a lack of controversy. What do you mean lack of controversy? Just take this offseason, for example, from Terry and Arnold to Mike Vrabel. Yeah, somehow the National Football League is the tame one. And the amateur league, college football that we love, is the wild one. Because a guy like Lane Kiffin has gone rogue, has taken over. And it doesn't just end there. This is the second thing. This is the second update in the saga of Lane Kiffin, in the who is killing my college football. If you're wondering, I believe this. I'm starting to believe this. When you wake up on Thanksgiving and it just doesn't feel the way it used to. When you wake up on Thanksgiving, you're like, oh, used to, I would have been really excited to watch an Ole Miss, Mississippi State, a late season Tennessee take on an LSU. When you wake up on week one of the college football season, I mean, tomorrow, we'll play college football tomorrow with some of the biggest brands in the sport. And it doesn't feel like it used to, does it? Who's at fault for that? I think it's Lane Kiffin. I think we've identified the villain of college football. It goes further. Here's your second point. Here's your second update. The intersection of college football and prediction markets is getting blurred. The poly market, the Kalshi, those words that you didn't know a year ago. And now there's a new, it's a fascinating financial headline out of LSU. A third-party firm executed a series of massive Kalshi block trades. Never thought I'd be talking about this on Sports Talk Radio. Kalshi has a series of massive block trades totaling $3 million tied directly to LSU's season performance. It is essentially serving as an insurance policy to hedge against Lane Kiffin's massive contract bonus payouts. What? Positions ranging from $300,000 to $900,000 were placed across various milestones, like making the playoff, advancing to the quarterfinals, semifinals, reaching the national title. The combined max payout is Lane Kiffin's bonus for winning the national championship. If Kiffin takes LSU deep into the playoffs, the school owes him millions in performance bonuses. But if you stake money, if they hedge by staking money on Kalshi that pays out heavily if LSU succeeds, a financial firm will offset LSU's risk. This highlights to me how corporate and financially complex modern college football has become. Thank you, Lane Kiffin. If you feel like college football is different, if you feel like it's dead, if you feel like watching Wisconsin, your favorite team, watching South Florida, your favorite team, watching South Carolina. Oh, we used to love to go to Tennessee games. Yeah, you know, Grandma, she's a Vanderbilt fan. We went to a few of those. Hey, we used to love the feeling of walking to Happy Valley. Now we've got colleges that are roped up into insurance schemes on their coaches' bonus pools using a predictive market as an alternative to traditional high-cost insurance syndicates. We've seen similar blocks, by the way, traced around South Carolina's win total regarding coaches' bonuses. And the practice is becoming a trend. It is the Drake Toll Show, Westwood One Sports, the Westwood One Sports app, 310-840-4910. The two things you need to know out of college football this morning to start us off. Number one, the playoff committee might just take LSU out of the fold altogether because they're tired of the NFL thing. Number two, now we have schools like LSU hedging their coaches' bonuses. What if I go to Kalshi and I place a ton of bets on LSU to win the national championship? And then if we win the national championship, I get $3 million. And that $3 million could just be paid to the head coach. That could be his bonus. That, I mean, I don't claim to have a big sniffer, but there's got to be some sort of fraud somewhere in there, right? It doesn't sound kosher to me. That's not the college football that I love. Addie Bates, good morning.
1: Good morning.
0: What I used to love was it's third down, whoa, and the whole stadium's jumping up and down, and everybody's excited. Now it's the third lawsuit, whoa, and some circuit court federal judge is walking to the podium. There are lasers, there's a fog machine. Lane Kiffin walks in, praise the Lord.
1: You don't get excited about that?
0: Not anymore, no. Oh. I was really loving the legislation of college football up until this point. Have we crossed the great blue yonder? Once we have schools that are going to Kalshi, who sponsors pretty much everyone now, schools going to Kalshi offsetting their coaches' bonuses, I'd just like to add a piece of evidence here in our case of that being bad.
1: Mm-hmm. Yeah, no, I feel like one of these things is not like the other, okay? So the Los Angeles Dodgers, college sports, and you know the Drake Toll Show, okay?
0: Uh-huh.
1: What is the difference? We're not sponsored by Kalshi, right? So Kalshi's not even the same as, like, you know, being sponsored by FanDuel or BetMGM, where, like, you know, that's just normal sports betting. I say that. That's just sports betting. And you know, in some states like Texas where you can't sports bet, it's just, you know, you're putting props down, okay? Maybe you're doing over-unders. Maybe you're just saying, hey, this is what I think. They're going to hit the money line. I think they're going to – this is what they're going to do. But when you get into Kalshi and Polymarket and you're getting into basically – I don't want to say this because I know they're adults. But when I say this, like – I mean, they're not professionals. They are not professional athletes. Like, this is college sports.
0: Sorry, I thought you were referencing Lane Kiffin is not an adult or a professional. I was going to agree with that as well.
1: Well, that is true. That is true. But it's like, you know, what's next? Where are we going to stop? Are we going to do Kalshi for the Little League World Series? I think Drake Toll would like that. But
0: one time. It was a one-time bet. Don't kick me out of college football. Don't do it. It was a one-time bet.
1: It is a concern because you just don't. What is the limit? What will be the limit? Because we haven't found it yet. I thought that maybe that would be the limit, but we've surpassed that.
0: This is really. I didn't know. I dug deep into this morning because I thought, okay, if we have LSU, if we have schools that are hedging their own coaches' bonuses on Kalshi, the New York Times posted, this is per CBS, reported February 10th that Kalshi had begun working with the Game Point Capital. And CBS has, could not confirm, but the New York Times have first reported this. And apparently the Game Point Capital is an insurance company that helps college athletic departments and sports teams manage financial risk. So Kalshi's welcoming this. Like, hey, yeah, you guys, insurance company, come in. It told the Times it expected to hedge roughly $30 million a year through Kalshi. What is happening right now? What is happening? Used to, like, Reggie Bush one time was like, hey, here's an autographed football. Will you pay me $40? We took his Heisman away. He couldn't have the Heisman Trophy for over a decade, like 20 years. And now we have guys going to Kalshi, athletic departments utilizing insurance companies to go to Polymarket to hedge their football coaches' bonuses. That shouldn't be a sentence. That shouldn't exist.
1: I think I'm overwhelmed with you saying that, actually. I'm going to be honest with you. Cause that's
0: Am
1: just
0: I scaring
1: so
0: you?
1: So disappointing that this is the state of college athletics, and it's something that I know you love, like, truly. Yeah. I absolutely love it. It was a big part of my life, and the fact that now it's just turning into this Wolf of Wall Street-esque kind of deal, which, great movie, but I don't want that in college athletics.
0: Is it,
1: that's really sad.
0: Is it a great movie?
1: You don't like it?
0: What's her name? What's the girl? What's the lady's name?
1: You know it.
0: I don't think I can, off the top of my head right now. She was, what's Margot the lady's
1: Robbie?
0: Name? Margot Robbie. She was like 22 in that movie. It should make you uncomfortable. And then the, Is that what Lane Kiffin, that Lane Kiffin is the Matthew McConaughey character. Who's just,
1: oh, God, please just, don't.
0: That's Lane Kiffin in this context. He's the Matthew McConaughey character in Wolf of Wall Street. You're like, that dude makes no sense. Yes, he is the problem. You know what? We're not the only ones. I just, maybe you think, okay, I'm, you know, turn the radio on, go to the gym, listen to the Drake Toll Show. Your local programming's coming up. 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The Drake Toll Show YouTube channel, the Westwood One Sports app. You can even call or text the show, 310-840-4910. Is college football dead? but it's not, you don't have to take our word for it. We're not the only ones here that are parading around saying that the pipeline to the NFL, college football that we know, that we love, that we watch the former NFL stars play in, that it's dying or dead, or Lane Kiffin is ruining it. Dabo Swinney has won multiple national championships at Clemson. In the last 15 years, Clemson has been a top three college football program in America. And he stepped to the podium yesterday, the savior Dabo is, and said, let me learn you something about college sports, saying that pursuing NFL players, not only has LSU gone completely rogue in so many directions here, but that Lane Kiffin's pursuance of NFL players has officially crossed the line and cannot happen, Dabo.
2: Rarely am I at a loss for words, but Chapel, I'm at kind of a loss of words. I would just say it's kind of embarrassing. I mean, honestly, it's just embarrassing. That's where we are. I don't blame the kids, people trying to take advantage of the system. I just think it's embarrassing where we are with college football. And we've been there for a while.
0: Yeah, I don't blame the kids either. I don't blame a 22-year-old for trying to get a million extra dollars. Why would I blame the 22-year-old for that? I blame the adults who cannot and will not enforce rules. The adults who are pushing this. The Lane Kiffin who is pushing this. We found the villain of sports. We found the villain of college football. We found the guy doing this. And I think the College Football Playoff Committee being the next domino to fall to say, hey, if you do this, we are threatening that we can disqualify you, is a great example of how there have been good people. There have been good entities. There has been good that's trying to fight against the evil in college football that is being thwarted. Because Lane Kiffin can run down to his local courthouse and get an injunction. Can run down to a Baton Rouge judge and say, please rule in my favor. Do you understand? We would open this show 12 years ago saying, I really believe it's between Oklahoma and Alabama this season. I think that Bob Stoops has the right defense, the right players in place. Certainly TCU will be salty. Baylor will be good out of the Big 12. But I'm going to go Oklahoma to win the Big 12. And you know what? Give me Alabama to win the SEC. I think Oklahoma, Alabama make it to the national championship. Bob Stoops versus Nick Saban. 12 years ago, that's how he opened the show. Today, on the eve of week one, instead, Lane Kiffin is so actively trying to destroy college sports that we don't get to talk about I can't wait to watch so-and-so. Oh, it's going to be awesome to say. Because I got to figure out the legislation. I got to figure out, I mean, I currently can't pick a national champion because I don't know how many NFL players LSU will have on its roster yet. If that number gets to 6, 7, 8, my national title pick might just change. Kiffin, instead of focusing on Clemson, the team that they play on Saturday, Dabo's firing shots, the team they play on Saturday, instead of LSU focusing on Clemson, they're focusing on these invisible fake players, these guys that just exist. They're a figment of our imagination because they're currently NFL guys. They've been under NFL contracts. They've been at training camp. And LSU can only focus on getting those guys to Baton Rouge and on their roster instead of the games themselves. Dabo even threw a pun in there. Says Clemson's going to stay in their lane, Dabo.
2: I just keep my energy, my focus on, and my energy on the things that I control and the things that matter, and that's these kids here and our team. But, you know, all that outside stuff, I mean, we just kind of, no pun intended, we just stay in our lane, you know, here at Clemson. Try to.
0: See what he did there? Clemson and LSU. Two teams that are just the opposite category out of college football. Dabo Swinney, who said the day that they pay college kids is the day I quit, which he obviously didn't. And the LSU saying the day they stop paying college kids is the day that we quit. The Tigers of LSU in Baton Rouge, Death Valley, 10-point favorites over Clemson, 7:30 Eastern time on ABC this weekend. Clemson, LSU. The fight of good versus evil. The America rooting for Clemson. I don't hate LSU. I think LSU is one of the saving brands, great brands of college football. They just got a bad apple as their head coach. That guy walked in, Lane Kiffin walked in and said, how can I embarrass this place? How can I ruin college football? How can I make it about me? And the laundry list of controversies since he got to Baton Rouge 8 months ago continues to grow. 310-840-4910. Are we killing college sports or is it already dead? 310-840-4910. 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

0: knows the Cowboys is a prima donna team in a prima donna stadium and a prima donna culture.
1: Power of Juris Dixon. Andrea Bocelli.
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3: That's more than two words.
1: I think Matt LaFleur, the Green Bay Packers, could get 11 weeks deep from today.
4: Oh, we come to the end of the road.
1: Look, man, you're talking about a prove-it year. You're talking about a year where you have to win. A year where everybody's looking at you saying, if the Packers do not win this year and win substantially, are you the right guy? Are you the answer? Is your quarterback the right guy? Is your quarterback the answer? You might have forgotten. The Packers wanted you to forget losing the last four games of the year in 2025. At Denver, at Chicago, that Baltimore game. Remember the Willis Baltimore game? He threw for 288. Like Malik Willis ran out there for the Packers. It's pretty awesome. Minnesota, 16-3. The Packers skid to end the year took them into the postseason where it all fell apart that night at Soldier Field in Chicago. And the offseason didn't erase that. I didn't forget all of a sudden that the Green Bay Packers fell apart last year. And if they do it again, any semblance of that again, it's LaFleur's job, and it might be Jordan Love's job at quarterback. This is the, I struggle with prove it year. This is the, I don't want to get fired year for LaFleur. And now you're without Josh Jacobs, who is facing a criminal case. After the criminal complaint states that a woman who was trying to exit Jacobs' garage, per ESPN, was, quote, grabbed, thrown to the ground, struck her head, and suffered an injury. And according to the complaint, there is surveillance footage from the camera system that corroborates the relevant portions of the statement that one would expect to have seen on video. Although it is noted, the video is only from the garage, not from inside the house. And now the Packers are saying, I haven't seen the video. There are legal things going on right now, so we're going to let it play out. You know, we're going to stand with Josh Jacobs as innocent until proven guilty. Here is Matt LaFleur, the head coach of the Packers, the guy who's fighting for his job, the guy who is on the hot seat, the guy who has to win this year. He will no longer be the head coach of the Packers, saying that we stand with Jacobs.
5: Yeah, I mean, there were many conversations, obviously, and certainly don't know, obviously, all the details. But, you know, what he tells me, I believe in him and I trust him. And I'm going to do that until proven otherwise.
1: Okay. I mean, you have to for your job's sake, I guess, right? Josh Jacobs, 929 yards last year, 13 touchdowns. Pretty vital piece. The Green Bay Packers running the football. But I'll tell you this. If the Green Bay Packers are putting their trust, yeah, we believe the guy. And then the video does surface, which surely, after this case is over, there are plenty of avenues to get it out in the Twitter sphere. That surveillance camera video does surface. This could be the end of this era for the Green Bay Packers. Their GM, Brian Gutekunst, this week had a press conference where he was asked, did you see the video? Here's what he had to say.
6: I think that's to be seen, but like I'm certainly hopeful that he will and certainly would expect that. But we're going to let this process play out and we'll be prepared either way. We have not seen the video. Again, those are legal things going on right now. So we'll let those play out. You know, that's really not, you know, for us. But in the appropriate times, if those things become available, we'll figure that stuff out when that time comes.
1: I mean, we don't have to go too deep into around this. Very public accusation with video evidence to corroborate that an NFL player committed an act of domestic violence. Now, in the past, we haven't done a whole lot with that, have we? But in today's NFL, in 2026, there is supposed to be a crackdown on dudes who hit women, on guys playing in the NFL that commit domestic violence. And if this is the case with the Green Bay Packers, if this is what's marring an offseason where you have to build a franchise that wins again, probably not a good sign. Green Bay starts its season at Minnesota. Not easy. Then faces the Jets and the Falcons. Good for you. Get a couple wins in there. At Tampa Bay, not easy. A stretch of Chicago, Dallas, Detroit. Carolina's in there. Heck, Carolina was a playoff team last year. At New England. Did you hear that stretch? Tampa, Chicago, Dallas, Detroit, Carolina, New England, then Minnesota again. The bye week, week 11, for Matt LaFleur, is the did I keep my job week. The bye week for the Green Bay Packers is a determinant on whether or not they have a head coach or an interim head coach for the back half of the 2026 season before they face the Rams in Los Angeles post-bye week. It is the Drake Toll Show, Westwood One Sports and the Westwood One Sports app. Addie, is Matt LaFleur coaching for his job?
7: Absolutely. Absolutely. I feel like he has not really proven everything that he needs to with this Packers organization and in a division where, I'll be honest, it's pretty open. I feel like anybody could win that division. I really do. And this is really a make or break. I mean, Jordan Love, he's been there for a couple of years now. This whole drama is not going to help the entire team situation with now they have to go with their RB2 most likely. But, whoo, LaFleur. I mean, he's a good coach. He is. But is he a great coach? And it just depends on what, you know, the Green Bay Packers want. Do you want to win or do you just want to be good?
1: Yeah, the Packers have not won the division since 2021. LaFleur's been the head coach since 2019. The Packers have not advanced past the divisional round since 2020. Yeah, on the nose. Played the NFC Championship that year against the Tampa Bay Buccaneers. Haven't been back to the NFC title game since 2020. LaFleur is squarely coaching for his job. It is Westwood One Sports. The Westwood One Sports app, the Drake Toll Show, 310-840-4910. Let's take you to the phone lines and do a brand new story out of Major League Baseball where this could be the news that Angels fans were waiting. It is the news that Angels fans were waiting for. The team was sold, and now the team can compete. Let's kick this off with George in L.A. George, good morning. Good to hear from you again. You're on the Drake Toll Show.
8: Good morning, Drake. I always enjoy your show. As a Rams fan, I have no problem with it. As a Dodgers fan, not a problem today, but down the road, yes, because Mr. Kroenke has a way of fixing things. He develops, you know, it's just in his history from way back. He's the largest landowner in America. I just found that out, too. This guy is amazing. His sports complex, Kroenke Sports, has over $40 billion now with the acquisition of the Angels as assets. I mean, this guy is amazing.
1: George, no doubt, I think this is a move, and appreciate your call again and the research you did there. The $40 billion portfolio is not even what I had in my notes. That's value right there. That's George calling in and adding value, 310-840-4910. Stan Kroenke buying the Angels is the domino, the move. That even Mike Trout was like, this is good. We're moving in the right direction. It's the move that can propel the Angels back to relevance. And here's why it's different in Major League Baseball. Because in Major League Baseball, there is no salary cap, at least at this point. So you can operate your franchise as expensive or frugal as you'd like. And what do we know about Kroenke? The guy who owns the Los Angeles Rams? He's got the whole organization thing figured out. Again, appreciate the phone call, George. 310-840-4910. Their longtime owner, well over two decades, Art Moreno's gone, out, selling the team. $4 billion to Kroenke. And while a sale in the NBA, a sale in the NFL might not be something you feel, you might not know, you might not be able to name half the owners in the National Football League. In Major League Baseball, when the guy who owns the Denver Nuggets, the Colorado Avalanche, the Colorado Rapids of the MLS, Arsenal FC in the Premier League, when a guy who owns reputable franchises in sports in the United States of America, ring here, ring there, championship, championship, when that guy the LA Rams owner now owns the Angels, and you can spend however much you want to spend. There is no sport like Major League Baseball when it comes to knowing who your owner is and that being a tell of how your franchise can compete. MLB Network's own Addie Bates. Addie, the Angels just became dangerous.
7: Absolutely. Artie Moreno had what he did. What, you know, historically, great, awesome, not. He was terrible for the organization.
1: Can we Google that? Just making sure we Googled that.
7: No, I'm just kidding. He was terrible for the organization, and he did not invest into it like he should have. I mean, he let Shohei Ohtani walk, and I understand there's other people in that room, but at least trade him for pieces. No, we just let that guy walk. And if you go to Angels games, no one is there. No one wants to watch that team because they're consistently in the bottom of the AL West. I mean, they still are in this division. That is already terrible this year, but Mike Trout, I feel like, has been held hostage. So this is great. This is great for the Angels, great for Angels fans, terrifying if you're a fan of a team in the AL West, and terrifying if you're really anybody else in California, because he is going to transform that team. We'll listen to sound later in the show where Mike Trout said, yeah, this is needed. It's a fresh change. And talk to players from the Rams organization about, you know, Stan, and they're like, yeah. Yeah, this is a good owner. And you see that. You see the amount of wins that his teams have won in their respective championships. That is going to be good for the Angels. Everybody knows Artie Moreno drove it to the ground, so now we're trying to pick it right back up.
1: Yeah, Mike Trout is quoted as saying, I'm excited. The track record, it's there. And can you, as somebody who's a seam head, can you help put in perspective how much more valuable an owner is to a Major League Baseball team versus even an NFL team?
7: I mean, yeah, let's compare it to the Dodgers. Let's look at that because that's just one of those big teams. Look at the money that they're able to spend. Look at the New York Mets. Look at the money that they're able to invest in their team when the owner wants to invest. You can look at other teams like the Houston Astros where they can't even extend their top guys to anything longer than a five-term deal because their owner, Jim Crane, doesn't like that. He doesn't like to spend long-term. So if you can get an owner who's willing to invest back into the team, maybe sign some better deals with players and get some of those star guys out there, that is great. The other thing is nobody's going to want to go to that team if they see that the owner's not willing to invest. So it takes a lot to bring players there. It took a lot to get Shohei over there, and a big key part of that was, you know, being on the West Coast, and you have Mike Trout thinking that, okay, cool, we now have two key guys. So players are going to see it. Players are going to see that they are now investing into the Angels, and it's going to be an organization that players do not shun, that they're not embarrassed to go over there. We had players this season after they got traded saying, like, yeah, that was the most miserable that they have been in their career. And now, hopefully, this is a prediction, that will not happen anymore because you have an owner who believes in you and believes in what you are building.
1: 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Addie Bates produces. Laura Jimenez runs the board. One quarterback in the National Football League, starting quarterback, forgot to turn his burner off. Yeah, always remember what account you're commenting from, kids. This isn't good. More on that next. It's Westwood One Sports, the Westwood One Sports app. This is the Drake Toll Show.
9: 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And what will Lane Kiffin's first season at LSU look like? 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

0: Tua Tagovailoa. Take him off the leash.
1: Take
0: him off his burner, actually. Take him off his burner. This is great. Tua Tagovailoa posted on Instagram yesterday a picture of Tua Tagovailoa, right? That's what you do on your Instagram. And his caption was, for the A, right? Because he plays for Atlanta. He's going to start a quarterback for them. And then he forgot to change his account to his burner and instead responded to his own post, commented back to his own post with his main account. We're so proud of you. You got this. That's great. It's so good. This brings up other legendary moments of athletes in the past, athletes and personalities in sports forgetting to change their burner. Now, if you don't know, because my dad's like, what the hell is a burner? It's when you have a fake second Instagram or second Twitter that you use to spew propaganda that you utilize to tell the world that this person's a good person and you're speaking about yourself. This happened in 2017 when Kevin Durant responded to a fan who asked for why he left Oklahoma City and talked about himself in the third person, accidentally tweeting from his own account and not the burner, tweeting, quote, he didn't like the organization or playing for Billy Donovan. His roster wasn't that good. It was just him and Russ. KD can't win a championship with those cats. Then realized moments later, oops, I tweeted that as myself, as KD. Or in 2017 when Skip Bayless, remember that name? When Skip Bayless, after a live broadcast of his show Undisputed, commented on his own video from his main account saying, quote, Skip is the man. Love, love, love the show.
1: I have some Falcons friends, and I reached out to one of them, Johnny V. He was like, you know what? At least I have a quarterback who believes in himself. He might also believe in the Easter Bunny after the last concussion, but at least he believes in himself. And you know what?
0: The hell are you talking about the Easter Bunnies? The Easter Bunny's a thing, man.
1: You're right.
0: As for me and my household, we will always Easter Bunny. There is and will forever be an Easter Bunny.
1: Do you dress up as the Easter Bunny?
0: I don't have to. It's a real sentient bunny that comes once a year, sometime around April, and brings you a DVD of VeggieTales without fail. And occasionally chocolate, typically from the dollar store. It's funny, the Easter Bunny's tendencies to shop at the dollar store, but I do appreciate the frugal nature of his ways.
1: The Easter Bunny never brought me VeggieTales.
0: That's on you, dog. That's your Easter Bunny.
1: Mine would bring me like clothes and a gift card.
0: This just in, Easter Bunny responds to his own tweet. Love Easter Bunny. Great work. Love Easter Bunny. Good job not bringing Addy VeggieTales. You tell me you didn't do VeggieTales growing up? That makes so much sense.
1: I was a Wiggles kid. I told you I was a Wiggles kid.
0: You can't be both in this world. I was Wiggles, Easter Bunny, VeggieTales. I had the baby Mozart.
1: There's a very obvious reason why I wasn't a VeggieTales kid.
0: I am still listening to that baby Mozart. We'd pop that sucker on and just let it roll.
1: Well, yeah, that's different. That's not VeggieTales.
0: Yeah, you're correct. I'm trying to take you through the... Mm-hmm. Hold on, that's weird. Drake Toll just tweeted, love the Drake Toll show. Listen every day. It's odd. Anytime
1: you got this, man.
0: Anytime we get positive fan feedback, it's just our bosses call. Like, was that you guys? Was that your burner? Like, you got us.
2: And that's why we're the best.
0: Guilty. 310-840-4910. It is the Drake Toll Show. Westwood One Sports and the Westwood One Sports app. And Tua Tagovailoa kicks us off for our biggest losers of the day. Biggest loser of the day, Tua Tagovailoa, and those who forget to change out of the burner. Just be careful before you go to post which account you're posting from. Biggest loser of the day, Artie Moreno, the former owner of the LA Angels. Now, that said, you can't be much of a loser if you just made $4 billion. Not bad. It's not bad, Artie. But now, Stan Kroenke, the same man who owns the LA Rams, Colorado Avalanche, the Denver Nuggets, the Colorado Rapids, Arsenal. He now owns the Los Angeles Angels. And man, for Moreno, who just couldn't get it done for over two decades, I bet you Stan Kroenke walks through those doors, fires everybody, and wins a championship in the next 5 years. That's it. That's my prediction. 5 years. Mike Trout gets a ring, goes out on top.
1: Well, I hope so, because his contract is up in 4 years.
0: He'll die an Angel now.
1: Oh.
0: There's something poetic
1: about it. So you don't think that this will help him actually go to Philly?
0: No, I think this is the opposite. I think that this will be an ownership group walks in and says, we the Angels want to win. We the Angels want to compete. And we're going to spend him. I think Stan Kroenke will spend.
1: Yeah.
0: Now, let's read into this a little bit. There's a reason to me Stan Kroenke has not owned an MLB team. It's a pretty expensive venture because now, like, you're taking money out of your pocket and you can pay these players whatever you want to pay them. And they're asking for a lot of money. It's expensive to own an MLB team. And there are ownership groups who are like, hey, this is not nearly as lucrative as I thought it would be. Yeah, sorry. It's kind of as lucrative as you make it, depending on what you want to pay your roster. And for Kroenke, I think he's going to walk in. And there's a reason he hasn't owned an MLB team to this point. He finally sees, like, you know what? Fine. I'll take some spending money. I'll have a little fun with this project. He's going to want the Angels to compete immediately. I think Trout appreciates that. Trout stays for it. And Trout wins with it.
1: I think one of the biggest parts of this is, obviously, he needed to be the one to come in because it was $4 billion. MLB record sale right there, $4 billion. Valued more than the San Diego Padres, by the way. Which I found that to be crazy. That the Padres were at, what, 3.9 and this one was $4 billion. So, yeah, I feel like that alone tells you that the guy wants this team to be successful. Why would you spend $4 billion? I know I wouldn't if I had $4 billion, of course. I am only stuck at $3 billion. But that's just proof that he wants to win and be successful, and his track record with his organizations outside of MLB now show that. So, excellent move for the Angels. Excellent move. As an Astros fan, a team in the AL West, man, this is gonna be a tough division in the future. Not this year.
0: Do you remember the song by the Bare Naked Ladies, If I Had $1 Million?
2: If I had $1 Million.
1: I'd buy you. Yeah.
0: Do you remember when $1 Million used to be a lot of money? Now NFL players, NBA players can barely survive off $1 Million. Used to, the song was like, yeah, man, if you had $1 Million, that'd be crazy. Just $4 billion. Thanks, yeah. Stan Kroenke, for reminding us.
1: You can buy a fur coat in that song.
0: We're all poor.
1: Real fur coat, that's cruel.
0: He has won the Super Bowl twice with the Rams, the Stanley Cup twice with the Avalanche, the NBA title with the Denver Nuggets. Hell, man. He's winning stuff in the MLS with the Colorado Rapids. Won the MLS Cup in 2010. Pretty good. That's a winning track record for Stan Kroenke, who now owns the LA Angels. You're listening to Westwood One Sports. The Westwood One Sports app is our Biggest Losers of the Day. Addie Bates produces. Laura Jimenez runs the board. Biggest Loser of the Day, college sports. Dead. Now, the Colts GM, Chris Ballard, who's on the final year of his contract, very likely his final year in the NFL, he is fed up with college players in the National Football League. Chris?
3: This is the stupid I've ever heard. Your entire life, I don't know, I'll catch crap for this, but your entire life, you fight to get up to the NFL. Okay, but now we're going to go back. Okay, that makes a lot of freaking sense.
0: Yeah, you tell him. A lot of freaking sense. I flipped it. He's not a fan of NFL players going back to college. You got that right, at least, Chris Ballard. I can't go in on him too hard. Ballard's kids go to Baylor. I knew him. Good family. Addie, would you like to take our biggest loser of the day today?
1: I feel like I agreed with that.
0: Okay,
1: I agreed with that. I think that's so stupid. Yeah, you worked your ass off to get to the pros, and now you're like, you know what? Just kidding. I'm going to go back now. Yeah, I think he was right on the money with that.
0: Good. That's very, very seldom these days are people saying that Chris Ballard's right about anything, the GM of the Colts. The guy who made a franchise quarterback move, Daniel Jones, all-timer. All-timer.
1: Hey, take the wins when you can get them.
0: But John Spytak of the Raiders, like, I'm not going to do all that. He was asked similarly in his press conference yesterday. What do you think about the whole NFL thing?
4: I'm not giving you any Chris Ballard.
0: That's good. I'm not doing what Chris did. I'm not going there.
4: I'm not giving you any Chris Ballard.
0: I like that NFL executives are chiming in. NFL coaches, players are chiming in on this. But I'm more upset with the coaches in college, the Lane Kiffins of the world in college football that are ruining this and spearheading this than I am the players, than I am the direction we're going is because of human beings like Lane Kiffin. Those are the ones that I'm mad at. Is it pitiful? Yes. Did you work your entire career to go to the NFL? Yes. Is it weird to go back to college? 100%. But it's on the adults in the room to stop this from happening. And it's honestly on us to ask Lane Kiffin to be an adult. Big ask, I know.
1: But you don't know, Drake. Yesterday he said, and we had the audio on this show, he said that when he makes decisions, he's in the minority because he's thinking of other people.
0: Because of good guy. Yeah.
1: Yeah, he's in the minority in that, Drake. So you don't understand. All the other people are wrong because they are not thinking about their team and their players. They're thinking about themselves.
0: Lane Kiffin would have been a really good Righteous Gemstones mega pastor. Oh, he'd have been so good in that show. Oh. It's Kiffin's just, he gets to the podium and he yesterday, you're right, he manipulated the entire audience. He manipulated college football by saying, I'm the good guy. I make decisions in my own unique way, and those decisions are with my players' interests at heart. How are we 24 hours from game day, week one, college football? And all Lane Kiffin can talk about is the players he could still add to his roster for this season. Is that not a problem to anyone else?
1: He's trying to collect them like Infinity Stones. He's Thanos. He is Thanos from Avengers. He's trying to collect them like Infinity Stones.
0: Context. Who's Thanos?
1: The bad guy. The big purple guy from the Avengers. From Marvel.
0: That'll get it.
1: Okay. Well, he's the bad guy. I don't know if they showed
0: he's the Cattell. Are you saying he's the Cattell Marte?

0: Trinity of VeggieTales. Boy, we're getting to call from our boss. Westwood One Sports, the Westwood One Sports app. You know what? You can call him and report us. 310-840-4910. That's his personal cell phone. 310-840-4910. Addie Bates produces. Laura Jimenez runs the board. Those are your biggest losers of the day. Oh, man. Tarek Skubal just did a very bad thing. That's up next. This is the Drake Toll Show.
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0: It's Herrick Scoobal. Took the damn espresso machine.
1: Nothing from nothing, leave nothing.
0: What? That's right. The Tigers traded their ace, the AL Cy Young frontrunner, to the LA Dodgers. And Punch-Out Pitch tweets yesterday, Herrick Scoobal took the espresso machine before he left Detroit.
2: What?
0: The same one that he bought for the Tigers during spring training. And he left, stripping it from the locker room and took it to Los Angeles with him. Spencer Torkelson noticed, quote, couldn't believe it. That was a really good espresso machine. It's time for today's obituary. 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MLB Network's own Addy Bates. Is Herrick Scoobal bad guy?
3: Well, he actually came out and said it was his wife who told him to take the machine. So they had an espresso machine in the Tigers clubhouse, and he said that he was just going to buy another one for the Dodgers. He was just going to get another one, and she said, no, that was an expensive machine, and it's too expensive to just run the charge back.
0: So the old ball and chain got us on this one, huh?
3: Yep. And I would think that Scoobal probably has enough money to buy another espresso machine.
0: Yeah, or Torkelson could just replace the one in the Tigers clubhouse. I do think this ended up being all pretty tongue-in-cheek from Torkelson and Scoobal. And it does seem like the Tigers, oddly enough, the Tigers and Scoobal have a great relationship still. And Scoobal's been very public since his trade to the Dodgers. I really want to go back to Detroit, which who on earth has ever gotten to the beaches of Los Angeles and been like, I want to go anywhere else, Detroit or anywhere. But Scoobal does. Like, he loved the Tigers, and his trade, he was traded away because the Tigers are, they sold. They wanted to fold the deadline. I would not be shocked. In fact, I think that Scoobal eventually will be a Tiger once again and could just bring the espresso machine back.
3: So the Tigers in their last 10 games, they're 2-8. Do you think that has something to do with the lack of espresso?
0: Could it have something to do with lack of espresso? Maybe with lack of talent? Could consider that. Maybe with lack of buying at the deadline and selling so that the team could tank. This was a Tigers team who should... I mean, the Central is wide open, obviously. And a Tigers team who is a clear-cut favorite, in my mind, to win the Central preseason. What a disaster of a year in Detroit.
3: It's actually really funny because we talk about how bad the AL West is this entire show, but the Central's just as bad.
0: Yeah,
3: I mean, the Chicago White Sox, if you would have told me right now that the Chicago White Sox, if you would have told me this a year ago, would be leading the Central at this point in the season, probably would have laughed at you. And even this team, it's still not full of star talent. Like, you're not seeing a Scoobal. You're not going to see players that they have, like a PCA who plays for the Cubs. Like, you're not going to see that. But this team is built on friendship, and this was the Tigers' division to win. That was theirs, and now it's theirs to lose. They are sitting right now 63-75, 10 games back of the Chicago White Sox, who are 73-65. Disaster in Detroit, a team who was in the postseason last year, guys. Postseason bound. And now, whew, Lord, nothing is working out for them, and I get it. Injuries happen, but guys, it's September. You can only use that excuse for so long.
0: It is Westwood One Sports, the Westwood One Sports app, the obituary today on the Drake Toll Show. Dead today. Shame. Have some shame. Have any shame. Penn State Athletics tweets out yesterday. Oh, no. The Paterno Family Football Experience Room, an interactive collection honoring the history and tradition of Penn State football, is coming to Beaver Stadium. What? All right, first and foremost, what are the experiences in the Paterno Family Football Experience Room? How interactive of a collection is this? Ugh. The first response on Twitter is the Chris Hansen, you see how this looks, right? What happens in the Paterno Family Experience? Joe Paterno, at the time of his death, was the winningest head coach in college football history at Penn State. Then it was surfaced that one of his lead assistants, Jerry Sandusky, had for decades sexually assaulted and raped young boys in the locker room at Penn State. At the facility, at the football stadium, it is just as heinous, just as gross. Not only should it make your skin crawl, just to say it is appalling. And who was the head coach during the entirety of Sandusky's reign? Joe Paterno. Well, Joe wasn't doing it to the kids. All right, first, if we're justifying Joe Paterno's actions and role in this, whew, let's take a real long look in the mirror there, big guy. Number two, I have been told, I worked and went to Baylor in the wake of the 2016 sexual assault scandal. And I was told very clearly by anyone and everyone who was around Baylor at the time to never forget this. Every time there's a scandal, anytime you hear rumors out of college football, the NFL, the head coach knows everything. There is nothing that doesn't cross the desk of the head coach. They know everything about their program. They can deny, but they know. Joe Paterno was fired, his statue removed, his wins vacated, as they should be if you're harboring a monster in your program like that. And now Penn State just opened up the Paterno family football experience.
3: Does Penn State not have a PR team?
0: I don't know.
3: Maybe a morale. Like, do they not have morals, maybe? Common sense, even?
0: Like, mine goes as far as I don't think Karl Malone should get a statue. I don't think Karl Malone should be heralded as a hero. I don't think that Jerry Lee Lewis, like, every time I listen to a Jerry, and look, damn good piano player. Come on. Fire coming out of his fingertips. But the dude married his 13-year-old cousin and had a child with her. Malone, very similar situation, a child with a really underage girl. I just don't, you can be, oh, separate the art from the artist. Yes, the damn good piano player and Karl Malone's great at basketball and Joe Paterno sure could coach football. I think that there are moral lines, and if you cross those, idolizing those, like, I don't want my kids to wind up like Karl Malone, you know? I don't want my kids to wind up like Jerry Lee Lewis. If my child marries their 13-year-old cousin, I'm going to have some serious issues with that.
3: So what do you do with a Kobe Bryant or a Jim Brown?
0: A Jim Brown's way different. We done been idolizing Jim Brown. You know, we just can't really get around that one. With the Drake Toll Show's stance on Jim Brown, it's been very clear for years. So I don't think we need to rehash that. Yeah, it is interesting where you draw the line. Like a Ray Lewis, Ben Roethlisberger, Kobe Bryant, Birdman. People forget, what's his name? Birdman. Come on. What's his government name? Bang or nickname? Tattoos all over his body.
3: Talking about, I know
0: you're yeah, talking. Played for the Nuggets. Chris Anderson. He won the title with the Heat. He's a role player for the Heat. Chris Anderson. Birdman. He also had some nefarious things that happened to him. Wander Franco. We can do this game. Adrian Peterson. We can do this game all day.
3: Yeah.
0: My view on all of those characters is a bit tainted.
3: Josh Jacobs?
0: The AD one is a little odd. Adrian Peterson's, I still don't understand what happened with that. It was like a kid and he spanked his kid.
3: Yeah. Which, I mean, I don't know. I feel like some of our parents come from different times.
0: I grew up in Arkansas. I grew up in deep South Arkansas. And I used to hear the words pretty frequently, go get the wooden spoon. I knew what that meant. I knew it was about to happen. I knew when I got the wooden spoon that it was over. That my time was done. That I was about to be grounded from VeggieTales for a week.
3: Drake still gets that on this show, by the way.
0: No more satanic broccolini for me. Gotta learn my life lessons elsewhere. Final obituary today on the Drake Toll Show. Westwood One Sports, the Westwood One Sports app. Dead today. Retirement. Dr. Oz, who works with the government now, has this to say. At the raising retirement age.
2: If we could just get the average American to feel so healthy, so with it, so vibrant, that they want to work just one extra year, that's worth $1 trillion to our GDP every year.
0: Work! Work, people! Get back out there and keep working. There's money to be made. No time to retire. My grandmother's 70. She still works.
3: There's a song by The Godfathers called Birth, School, Work, Death. And that's exactly what it is.
0: What do we do in between those things? Beer?
3: Nothing. Nope. I mean,
0: margaritas?
3: Sometimes. At the Cancun, too. at the Cancun.
0: Yeah, I did go to Cancun too last night. Pitcher of margaritas, pretty good. Good Tuesday tradition. All right, those are your obituaries. 310-840-4910. We are opening up the phone line and the text line once again. The Angels have been sold. Before I give you the headlines today, it's time for the quickie. Top five headlines in all of sports. Addie Bates reads them. Drake Toll has a minute to respond. Good morning, Addie.
3: Good morning. Here's your first headline. SEC chair says league will not budge on NFL rule.
0: The SEC, pretty hard and fast, said no NFL players on your rosters. And LSU said, but we kind of want that. All right, well, no NFL players on your roster. And now the LSU administration is trying to implore the government, you know, the United States, to step in and try to allow NFL players to play college football. Thankfully, the SEC, who we've always known as a very morally upstanding organization, those three letters are the pillars of light in college football. They're standing for what's right and saying, no matter what, you can sue us all you want. No NFL players in our league. And I appreciate that. I think the SEC's in the right here. I think Lane Kiffin is, he wants this. He's asking for this, and he got it. He is the villain of college football. But he's not a benign one. He's actually actively trying to kill the sport, and it's kind of working. That's a minute.
3: Woo, let's go to NFL. Raiders say Ashton Jenty.
0: Why did you woo? What was the woo part there?
3: Because you said he's ruining it, and you know, it's heavy. That's heavy.
0: Not an exciting. Okay, I read that woo as like you were excited by this.
3: Okay, not an exciting woo. Sorry, guys. Raiders say Ashton Jenty is in a good spot with recovery.
0: This is the same Ashton Jenty who... It's a situation where you ever seen the old shows where they bury people alive on accident? A lot. They were really good at this back in the day. They'd bury you alive. You had to ring the little bell. They'd put bells and strings into the coffin. So if you woke up, you could ring the bell and they'd come and they'd, you know, unbury you. That was Ashton Jenty. He's on the football field, just tongue is out. The Raiders stop practice. Prayer circle begins. The coroner's on the field, gloves on, hazmat suit. They buried Ashton Jenty alive, and then the doctor was like, oh, just kidding, sprained ankle. The Raiders we're now a week since this occurred. The Raiders were very clear that Ashton Jenty was facing a possible season-altering injury. Turns out, again, just a sprained ankle. They'd already buried him. They'd already pulled the plug. It's the Talladega Nights. It's when his wife in Talladega Nights, she's like, pull the plug. I can't do it anymore. Like, he's fine. Ricky Bobby's fine. There's no plug to pull. She's like, I can't do it. Kill him. That's how they treated Ashton Jenty. Thank you for the update, Addie, that he's going to be okay. Really excited to hear that.
3: Of course. I feel like the nurse coming out. It's going to be okay. He's going to live.
0: He's going to make it. Like, he sprained his ankle, guys. Stop freaking out.
3: He's going to make it. Here's your next headline. Lincoln Riley calls criticism of USC crowd a false narrative.
0: Hey, man, nobody showed up. Sorry. Like, nobody showed up to your football game. My name is Trey. I have a basketball game tomorrow. You had it circled. Week zero, USC at home, top 15 team, number one recruiting class in the country. Gary Patterson, your defensive coordinator. And guess what? USC just doesn't have a good fan base. You know? And so I don't want to just call out USC in this. You know who else doesn't have a very good fan base? Miami. Or Cincinnati. At this point, UCF. There are maybe 12 to 18 good fan bases in college football. Fan bases that show up, win, lose, or draw in good years and bad years. But especially when you're top 15 with these expectations, oh, it's hot. You don't think it's hot in Tuscaloosa? You don't think it's hot in Baton Rouge? You don't think it's hot in... Look, there are days, I've seen it, in Boise, Idaho or Eugene, Oregon in August that are 98 degrees. And those places still do not have an empty seat. Don't give me that. Don't even give me that. Don't justify this, Lane. This is where the head coach should stand up and say, our crowd has to be better. Our fan base has to do better. We are all one Trojan.
3: They're one big Trojan. Magnum Trojan.
0: Not that big. How do we categorize big here?
3: Here's your next headline. Linebacker Kyle Van Noy, 35 years old, signs with Vikings.
0: Awesome.
3: That's about it.
0: I mean, congratulations to Kyle Van Noy, who is still playing in the National Football League, still trying his hand at this. And, you know, the Minnesota Vikings, that's one of the most interesting divisions in football. Because I don't know if I trust the Packers. I don't think I trust the Vikings. People are telling me not to trust the Bears. The Lions missed the postseason a year ago, you know? I don't know. Who do you trust? Van Noy, BYU Cougars legend. 12 tackles, 2 sacks last season. Played for Baltimore. I don't know how much you're going to get out of this, but... Yeah. I mean, I think Kyle Van Noy's... Mm-hmm. Good resurgence to his career. Has been decent the last few years, but last season I think was the all right, we're good. Kyle Van Noy, we can hang it up. That's a minute.
3: All right, here's your final headline. Tiger Woods to change not guilty plea in DUI case, court documents show.
0: Okay, so he's going to plead guilty to a DUI? Is this the one where he called the president?
3: I'm on the phone with the president.
0: I think we may have brushed over this at the time of it happening. One of the greatest athletes to ever live got arrested for a DUI, and his response was, sorry, officer, I'm calling the president. That's insane. This is like when Reese Witherspoon got arrested for a DUI, I don't know, 12, 15 years ago. It's a great video. It's a great Google. And she just gave the officer, I'm an American citizen. Do you know who I am? Like, yeah, this is America. But yeah, she has rights. Tiger Woods got arrested, DUI, called the president to try to get out of it, couldn't get an immediate pardon, boots on the ground, and now it seems like we're going from not guilty to guilty. It's okay, Tiger. Surely he can afford the fine. That's a minute.
3: Those are your headlines for the day.
0: What would I say? You know, like, I get pulled over by the cop, like, oh, son, lost his registration, so I just called Jesse Cole. I will call Jesse Cole, the founder of the Savannah Bananas, right now.
3: They give you life. They give you life.
0: No. We can convince the officer to let me go. Somebody,
3: I'm thinking, like, he's going to be like, I'm a diehard baseball fan. My daddy played in the league. He's like, you're going to jail for life.
0: No, he's like, my kids love you guys. Can we get tickets?
3: No, I guarantee you, it's going to be like, Drake, I don't have the money to bail you out.
0: It's Westwood One Sports, the Westwood One Sports app. 310-840-4910, phone line, text line open. 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That's coming up next. 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

0: party in Los Angeles. Shake, shake, Sinora, shake your body like the Angels are so back. Look, man. If you're a Padres fan, I'm rooting for you. I'm in there. I love it. I think A.J. Preller is great. What an executive. The guy who wants to win every year. If you're a San Francisco Giants fan, I'm sorry for your life. I'm sorry that Buster Posey... I hate when former players, legendary players, Hall of Fame level, when they become executives or when they become head coach somewhere and they kind of taint their image to a city. I can't sense it. It grinds my gears because it I don't know. It taints your view of them and your expectation of them and their legend status. For Posey, that has been the case. Tony Vitello, the skipper of the Giants, has not worked out. The Dodgers may have committed fraud and might have Mark Walter might have to sell the team. That taints you as well. And now the Angels have sold. But they didn't just sell them. I didn't buy the Angels. Addie didn't buy the Angels. Derek Jeter, thank God, didn't buy the Angels. He just removed the Dolphin statue. Inside joke. No, Stan Kroenke. The guy who owns the L.A. Rams. The guy who formerly owned the St. Louis Rams and said, not enough money here. Moved him to L.A. and just won the Super Bowl. And now has built the greatest roster. He's the owner. He didn't build it. But he's constructed an organization that owns the greatest roster in the National Football League and maybe the greatest roster ever on paper. That guy just bought the Angels. And in Major League Baseball, it's different. Here's what you need to know. If a new guy or a new gal buys your favorite NFL team, buys your favorite NBA team, the thing that you're probably worried about is, oh, man, beer prices. Oh, shoot, I wonder if the towels for the postseason game will be good. Man, excited for them to cut a dollar off all the hot dogs. You don't feel the grip of ownership in the National Football League, or at least you shouldn't. There are examples of a Jerry Jones who's super hands-on, or the Haslam family in Cleveland that are very hands-on. But by and large, you should not know that the owner is around. And if I ask you right now, name half the owners in the NFL, you probably couldn't do it. And that's a good thing. Spend your time doing other jazz. Go touch grass before you research half the owners in the National Football League. But in baseball, it's different because the owner is the direct connection to how you spend. The owner can be the direct connection to how you win, how you compete, because there's no salary cap. You pay the players what the owner decides to pay the players. And Stan Kroenke is not cheap. 310-840-4910. I think the Angels will win the World Series within the first 5 years of Kroenke's ownership. Do you agree? Do you disagree? Phone line is open. 310-840-4910. The reason I believe this is I think Mike Trout stays. Formerly Trout, who's one of the baseball greats, who's been marred by injury the last few years, but I think will go down still as one of the baseball greats. Trout has just sat and floundered. Not personally, not his own numbers, but just with an organization that can't win, that hasn't wanted to win, hasn't cared to win under former owner Artie Moreno. It hasn't worked. And you've been withering away as one of the stars of this sport for over a decade now. But this move, this is the move that keeps Mike Trout in L.A. This is the move where Stan Kroenke says, not only is Trout going to stay, we're going to win around Trout and send him off the last 5 years of his career with a ring. We heard from Mike Trout yesterday on how Kroenke coming in as the new owner of the Angels could be the revamp that Anaheim needs. Here's Trout saying it's time for a fresh start.
1: You know, fresh start. I think, you kind of felt that way. It was needed. You know, no bad hard feelings against Artie. But, I'm super excited. The guys are excited. There's a good, you know, vibe around the clubhouse, vibe around the stadium, and we're all excited.
0: Does that sound like a guy who will win a World Series ring in the next 5 years with the Angels? 310-840-4910, 310-840-4910. Addie Bates of MLB Network produces. Addie, Trout said it's a fresh start. time for one. This is a good move, a good thing for the Angels. Is it enough to keep Mike Trout in Los Angeles until the day he retires?
2: They're going to have to put key players around him. It cannot just be the Mike Trout show anymore because it's not working.
0: What about Shohei Ohtani?
2: Could
0: try that, maybe. Albert Pujols? Anybody?
2: Yes, Albert Pujols is going to come. No, I think it's going to be key players. That S is important there because it wasn't enough when it was just Ohtani and Trout. You can't have a successful team with just two good players and the rest are just guys that you just basically just picked up from random minor leagues and you've drafted over time or you traded just to, you know, shed some salary. But that's what they're going to need to do. So if Stan can put the key pieces around Mike Trout, and they're really going to have to market this as like, hey, this is not the Artie Moreno Angels. This is not the Angels of the past. This is a new form of Los Angeles Angels. This is the new team in Anaheim. You want to be a part of this. You want to be a part of this growth. That's what they're going to have to do. You're going to have to convince players because right now the reputation in that organization is if you get traded there, you're going to be miserable. You're going to be miserable. Like I said earlier, we've had players who have now left the Angels and they were like, that was the unhappiest I have been. Was playing for the Los Angeles Angels. And it's because you have an owner who does not want to invest in you, in Artie Moreno, and it was sad. And I feel bad. I feel bad for Angels fans because you look at those games. I know when my Astros play the Angels, I'm like, wow, there's tens of fans out there. And it's not their fault because they are passionate about that team, but the owner was not. The owner was not going to put a product out there that was going to be a winning team. So why would you spend a lot of money to go watch a team who is bad?
0: Tipping Pitches on Twitter tweets, say what you want about him, but you really have to respect the Artie Moreno tenure in Anaheim. Was he a good owner? No. Was he a good guy? No. Was he good at hiring people? God, no. Did he manage to not get investigated by the FBI for bribing the Anaheim mayor? Somehow. Also, no. And that's the end of the tweet. And that's the entire tweet. There really was no saving grace of the Artie Moreno era. You had Shohei Ohtani and Mike Trout, Albert Pujols in there as well, to build around and have nothing to show for it. The Angels have nothing to show for it, aside from empty stands. Because if I was a fan, I'd give up on this too. It's not like, and here's the deal, I can give a free pass to Oakland. I can give a free pass to the Athletics. In the same way that I can give a free pass to franchises in a city like Memphis or a St. Louis. We're like, you know what, if you go through five lean years fighting through a small market and small market problems, Oklahoma City, I can understand that. I can understand that ownership has to reset more often in a small market. You're in L.A. You can't afford to be this ass for this long in L.A. That is one of the top five sports cities in America. One of the top sports cities in the world. You have to win. If there aren't butts in seats in Los Angeles for a professional sports team, that is a problem. And L.A. has had that problem. The Angels have had that problem because the wrong owner who didn't care enough about how to correctly operate a baseball team was the one calling the shots. And by the way, it is distinctly different. Again, in the NFL, you might not feel the effect of the owner outside of rising beer prices. In Major League Baseball, the owner decides how much money your roster's paid. There's no salary cap. The owners are the ones who decide whether or not your franchise is going to be cheap. And the Angels have not been serious in decades now. Stan Kroenke, he'll make it different. He's different.
2: It's also, like, I can't emphasize this enough. It's not like Artie Moreno was poor. I mean, the guy was raking in money. He just did not spend it on the organization. That is what's so insane to me. That you have it was decades. This wasn't just a couple of years. And they go through, they fire their GM. They're like, you know what? Maybe this is the problem. The GM. They've fired their...
0: Fired.
2: Okay. Fired and done. And they've fired managers. They're bringing in these new guys. Oh my gosh. Their current manager, Kurt Suzuki, looks like he has aged 20 years since he first took this job earlier this year. Like, it is bad. It is bad. They're ruining, like, managers, general managers, and players. So this is why, this is the fresh start. That was an understatement of the century.
0: Yeah, so fresh start with this, and Mike Trout continued in his thoughts on Stan Kroenke. Here's what Trout had to say after cross-referencing Kroenke, the new owner of the LA Angels, his resume with Rams players.
1: Yeah, and I reached out to one Ram player, but he exaggerates a little bit, but I'm not going to drop any names, but I spoke to one, and he had some really good things to say.
0: Well, yeah, I'm surely Stan Kroenke. I'd have good things to say, too, about the guy who won two Super Bowls with the Rams, two Stanley Cups with the Avalanche, a title with the Denver Nuggets, a couple titles with the Colorado Rapids and Colorado Mammoth. Arsenal has won titles. I mean, Stan Kroenke has a winning record as an owner and wants to win. I imagine Mike Trout, by the way, is giggling about Matthew Stafford being the call that he made to the LA Rams to try to vet who Kroenke is as an owner. But again, I want to, and maybe I should give this context too. Let's hear what Mike Trout had to say before I ask the question. Let's hear what Mike Trout had to say about his contract and his standing with the Angels.
1: No, it doesn't change. I got 4 years left on my deal. I'm excited. You know, look, it's you know, the track record, it's there. So super excited to meet him and talk to him and get to know him a little bit and see where it goes.
0: Is that the guy? Is that the voice of a man who is still an Angel in 5 years? Call your shot right now.
2: No.
0: Okay.
2: Because his contract's up in 4, so maybe after that he'll be a Philadelphia Philly.
0: Maybe, but I'm saying, is there now, does he retire an Angel? Does he have to have a swan song? Does he have to play for the Wizards for his final year of his career? Does he have to have a swan song? Does he have to go to the Tampa Bay Buccaneers? Or is Mike Trout an Angel for life now that Stan Kroenke's the owner?
2: It really just depends on what you value. Do you value loyalty to an organization, or do you want it, that one big thing?
0: But I think Trout, what has Trout's always told us that he I mean, that dude sat there and lost year in and year out and just not, I don't want to say he hasn't cared, but God bless, man. At some point, he's just bending over and accepting it.
2: Yes, he is. And so
0: that the wooden spoon.
2: Yeah. No, I don't know. He really reminds me of a Craig Biggio, you know, was with the Astros organization. He's in the Hall of Fame, but he never won that big thing.
0: For a lot of his career. Sorry, Craig.
2: Well, so yeah, that's what I'm saying. It's the same exact thing with the Angels.
0: Yep.
2: They had that little short period of time where they were good. He's seen the postseason once.
0: Yeah, I mean, anybody in Major League Baseball would take Mike Trout in a heartbeat. He could go wherever he wanted to compete. He could have been a Dodger. At any point in time, if you wanted to pick the phone, call the owner of the Dodgers, Mark Walter, and say, let's make this happen, it would happen. But Trout has told us very clearly, winning is not paramount in his career. For the franchise or organization he plays for, that winning just isn't, it hasn't mattered for over a decade now with the Angels. They've been terrible, terrible for Mike Trout. I think he hangs it up as an Angel, but as an Angel who's competitive. This is the move that in 5 years we look back and say the Angels are now one of the top five franchises in baseball because Stan Kroenke is the owner. Do we agree on that?
2: Yeah. Okay. I definitely see them being competitive. I definitely do. More competitive than they are now. And like I said, they're going to have to bring in a couple key pieces and then other players are going to follow suit. They're going to say, yeah, that's where I want to go. That's actually where I want to go win.
0: Is this the move that makes the Angels a World Series contender? 310-840-4910. 310-840-4910. Oh, man. One college football team is hedging its coaches' bonuses through wagers placed on Kalshi. Is this allowed? Next on Westwood One Sports at the Westwood One Sports app. This is the Drake Toll Show.
3: College football is back. 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Will Arch Manning live up to the hype? And what will Lane Kiffin's first season at LSU look like? Tons of questions with answers coming fast. 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

0: headline reads, insurance company placed call sheet trades worth up to $3 million on LSU season, matching Lane Kiffin's bonus from Brandon Marcello and CBS Sports. It took 72 seconds to ensure LSU's national title hopes on the sports prediction market. How is this legal? How is this allowed? How is this allowed? The bonus structure at LSU has effectively been insured by using Polymarket. We live in an era of college athletics where you can go ask an insurance company, hey, if we win the national title, we got to pay our coach $3 million. Could we hedge that possibly on Calshi? Oh, well, what? A third-party insurance company purchased 837,500 contracts on LSU reaching the college football playoff, followed by contracts on LSU reaching the semifinals, national championship, and winning a national title. The trade equals, all of them combined, equals somewhere around $3 million, which is what LSU would owe Lane Kiffin. It's what they would owe the head coach if they win the national championship. The New York Times reported February 10th that Calshi had begun working with Game Point Capital. The Times described Game Point Capital as an insurance company that helps college athletic departments, sports teams, sponsors, manage financial risk of incentives. Game Point historically laid that risk off through Lloyd's of London and American providers, told the Times it expected to hedge roughly $30 million a year through Calshi. What's happening? 2006, Saturday afternoon, you're looking live. Camera pans. First thing you see is Les Miles running out with his brand new LSU Tigers. Across the way, it's Houston Nutt, the Arkansas Razorbacks. CBS, Saturday afternoon, theme music and all. And all you can think about is, man, that Darren McFadden's pretty good. Man, Les Miles, the Mad Hatter, the guy that eats grass, he's pretty good. And all was right in the world. None of these kids are making money. These kids aren't getting paid. College football had an amateurism. There was something pure about the sport. And now we have head coaches who want NFL players on their rosters and schools who are utilizing Polymarket, it's a trading, some sort of trading market. I'm still learning what this stuff is. Using Polymarket, Calshi, they're trading their own odds to ensure their coaches' bonuses. What happened? At what point did we wake up? How have we been so fooled for decades now as to have woken up today and college football as we know it is ruined? How did this happen? Right under our noses. Am I the minority for hating this? 310-840-4910. 310-840-4910. The lack of backbone, the lack of fortitude in college sports, the lack of backbone, the lack of fortitude from Lane Kiffin and LSU has become obvious and apparent. And I guess that is a great segue into our Biggest Loser's Idiot of the Day.
1: Idiot of the Day.
0: Idiot of the day, number one, the LSU Tigers, on pretty much all fronts here, as it pertains to recruiting NFL players to come back a week before the college football season, or hedging their bets on their own head coaches' contract bonuses through Calshi. Oh. Addie Bates produces, Laura Jimenez runs the board. It is the Drake Toll Show. Westwood One Sports, the Westwood One Sports app. Addie, what happened to the sport that I love?
2: Well, have you tried putting your social security number into Calshi and figuring that out?
0: 310, let's see, 840. No, I haven't yet.
2: Okay. Yeah, no, it's so anytime that there's something involved with college sports, something that is federally regulated. So that's what Calshi is. It's a federally regulated financial exchange that lets people trade directly on the outcomes of real-world future events. So, yeah, let's get the government involved. You know what? Let's get something that's, like, monitored, and let's bet on it. Let's do that with college athletics.
0: With our coaches' bonuses.
2: Why not?
0: Yeah. I should never have told you that I placed that one wager that one time on the Little League World Series.
2: I will never look at you the same way.
0: I do feel like that's going to be held over my head for a long time.
2: Could you tell I was about to say that? Could you tell that I was about to bring that up again?
0: I could tell that. The Hawaiian team was so dominant that year. There was money to be made. I'll pay it back. Reparations.
2: Drake said his sister, whenever she was in high school, her softball games, and he's like, all right, we're taking bets.
0: Yeah. Anybody he's in a little box up front. You got 50 bucks on a hit right here. Ball or strike.
2: He's up front in the little box office.
0: Call your shot. Ball or strike right now. Call your shot. $5. Ball or strike. You didn't call
2: Brendan
0: your
2: Sorsby
0: shot.
2: Apparently was there, according to reports.
0: Been sponsored by Brendan Sorsby. Yeah, he would love LSU. He would have fit in perfectly in Baton Rouge. He would still be playing college football if he had gone to LSU. It's our Idiots of the Day on the Drake Toll Show. Westwood One Sports and the Westwood One Sports app. The first one being LSU, Lane Kiffin, and college football. Idiot of the Day, how about a little Joey Porter Jr.? Asked if he would play if a deal doesn't get done. Shrugs and says the following about his career and future with the Steelers.
3: I don't know. I got to talk to the guys upstairs in my agents about that one.
0: Aha! Joey Porter Jr., interception, 35 tackles at corner last year. And he returned to practice, but still will not commit to playing this season unless a new deal is done with the Pittsburgh Steelers. Joey Porter Jr. could be a starting cornerback in the rotation this season for the Pittsburgh Steelers. Addy, probably not good if this guy has no idea if he'll play week one when it is week one.
2: I don't know how we haven't talked to our agents before this, actually. Because he talked to your agents, okay. And let's say they tell you to hold out. Okay, that's going to cost you a lot of money because you're not playing. You're not playing. It would cost you money. And this would kind of be like a Ketel Marte in the Diamondback situation. Your fans are going to hate you. They're going to boo you because you are deciding, hey, I'm not committing to playing week one if I don't get an extension. So sitting out is the worst possible outcome. I don't understand why this is something that we have to debate. Well, I don't know why we have to talk to, you know, the man upstairs and go talk to our agents. If his agents tell him to sit out, he should fire his agents because that would be detrimental to his career long term, not just this year.
0: Yeah, I don't think people are going to boo the Steelers. I think you're spot on. Joey Porter Jr. is not bigger than the Steelers. Joey Porter Jr. is not good enough, in my opinion, to be a guy under contract who's at training camp saying, pay me or I'm not playing. I don't think you have that liberty as Joey Porter Jr. If you're a star in the National Football League, maybe. That's not the case here.
2: My favorite part is he knows. He knows. We had this earlier this week. Omar Khan says they do not do contract negotiations during the regular season. That is a rule that the Pittsburgh Steelers have put in place, and it has been a rule for a while. And so he knows that. So the clock is ticking, buddy. I don't understand. Like, you know, the Steelers will not budge. As soon as that it's week one, they are not budging. They're not going to talk about contracts. So the fact that you would risk not playing is beyond insane to me.
0: Can I read you the Pittsburgh Steelers' first 8 games?
2: Mm-hmm.
0: Just tell me win or loss. We'll go through this. Tell me win or loss.
2: Got it.
0: Atlanta Falcons.
2: Win.
0: Yeah. This is going to be a trend. New England.
2: Loss.
0: Okay. Cincinnati at home.
2: Ooh. Win.
0: Yeah. Cleveland.
2: Win.
0: Indianapolis.
2: Win.
0: Yeah, are you seeing a trend here? I mean, it's a super easy way to start the season. At Tampa Bay.
2: Well, you know what? I'll say win.
0: It could very well be a win, by the way. I'm pretty high on Tampa Bay this year. It could very well be a win. Sorry, hate you have to do this. New Orleans. I think it's in Europe. There's a win against New Orleans. And then another game against Cleveland. The Steelers might go into the bye 6-2, 7-1. I mean, I'd like to be a corner on that team. I don't know if I've got leverage against the Pittsburgh Steelers. This happens every year. You look up, you're like, damn, how did the Steelers do this? How are they good? How do they keep winning games? Now, assuredly, they will lose in the back half of the season when they play teams like Philadelphia on the road, Houston, Denver, Baltimore, Jacksonville. Baltimore twice, by the way. Yeah, it gets a lot tougher for Pittsburgh. But once again, they'll start the season 7-1. They'll end the year 9-8, and they'll make the playoffs because that's what they do. That's just what Pittsburgh does.
2: And Joey Porter Jr. is going to be like, wow, that looks fun. I wish I was a part of that.
0: Wish I was on the team. And idiot of the day, those who celebrate 9-11.
4: 9-11, we're about to celebrate the 25th year, or commemorate the 25th year.
0: Oh.
2: Then we're going to what?
0: This is the, is it Memorial Day? Can't say, don't say happy Memorial Day. Say reverential Memorial Day. Don't have a Memorial Day. Remember?
2: Today we remember those.
0: That's Thank you.
2: Do not celebrate 9/11. Please do not celebrate 9/11.
0: Do not.

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0: in Anaheim has begun. And the Angels begin World Series contention now. In the next 5 years, the Los Angeles Angels are going to compete for the World Series. Because the shackles, the handcuffs of your former owner are gone. Stan Kroenke has purchased the team for a record $4 billion. The largest purchase in Major League Baseball history. And now you have an owner who knows what it takes to win. Who wants to win. Stan Kroenke in, Artie Moreno out. And the Angels are contenders. 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If you buy a team in the National Football League or a team in the NBA, your first move is going to be free t-shirts for the playoffs. And scrap the Pepsi deal. We're going with Coke now. Upcharge the beer by a dollar. But in baseball, the first thing the owner does when a baseball franchise is sold, when a new owner comes in, he says, you know what? Step one, pay the guys. Or step one, take the money away from the guys. I mean, God forbid anybody own the Miami Marlins. Those dudes are losing money. They're not making, they just need cash in their back pocket. They don't want to win. They just want to, let's just get a bit as far above even as possible and then pocket the change. In LA, there is a call to win. You are in a top three sports city in the United States of America. Top five sports city in the world. There is a call to win. You have a generational player in Mike Trout. He will go down as one of the greatest to ever do it in the sport of baseball. And what have you done to that? Wasted it. Well, we had Albert Pujols that one time. Well, we used to have Shohei Ohtani. The Angels have been irrelevant, have not competed at a high level, have not competed consistently in decades. But now, with Stan Kroenke, with a name like Stan Kroenke walking through your front door, that's the guy, that's the name, that's the figure that ensures that the Angels will be competitive now because he's going to pay the players. Will the Angels be a World Series contender? 310-840-4910. The call line is now open. 310-840-4910. 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Addie Bates produces, Laura Jimenez runs the board. Drake Toll with you from the Savannah Bananas organization, Locked On Big 12, and right here on Westwood One Sports. Who is Stan Kroenke? Well, if you're in L.A., you would know him as the owner of the Los Angeles Rams. The guy who helped lead the Rams, who helps lead one of the best organizations and franchises in all of sports. He's won two Super Bowls as the owner of the Rams. His most recent in 2022. Two Stanley Cups as the owner of the Colorado Avalanche. An NBA title with the Denver Nuggets. Titles, the Colorado Mammoth, Colorado Rapids, Arsenal. And now he owns the Angels. Here's why. The championship pedigree isn't even what you should be excited about. There's a reason that Kroenke has stayed away from baseball, because baseball is expensive. If you want to own a baseball team, by and large, that team goes as far as you're willing to spend. There's no salary cap. So the owner can pull from his own pocket and pay the players as much as he wants. And Kroenke has stayed away from that model because it's a great way to just shoot money away. Burn it, because you pay for this team out of your as much as you can to compete, and you end up like the Mets. You end up disappointed. But now Kroenke, who's not getting any younger, decides this is it. Twilight years. Let's go get a baseball team. I'll go spend. Let's have some fun. Let's be the executive that is the reason the Angels are good. And the domino effect from this will be that in 4 years, when Mike Trout's contract is up in L.A., he'll still be an Angel. He'll re-sign. He'll stay in L.A. He'll finish his career having only worn one jersey in Major League Baseball. Trout, happy. Fans, happy. Kroenke, happy. Paying money for a competitive team. The Angels just became scary. Mike Trout spoke on this yesterday, came to a podium and said, it is time. Kroenke is the guy. It is time for a fresh start.
1: you know, fresh start. I think, you kind of felt that way. It was needed. You know, hard feelings against Artie. But, I'm super excited. The guys are excited. There's a good, vibe around the clubhouse, vibe around the stadium, and we're all excited.
0: That's a guy who's excited because his buddies just got paid. Hey, we're the last owner may not have been that keyed in to making sure everybody gets their bag. This guy's going to pay my friends. Mike Trout was going to get paid no matter what by the Angels. But now you have an owner who's going to, hey, Mike, hey, man, who around the league do you want to play with? Hey, man, how do we build this roster? Hey, I'm willing to spend to get top-tier, high-end, A-list talent into Los Angeles playing for the Angels. Who do you want? We're willing to pay the money. Addy Bates produces from MLB Network. Good morning, Addy.
2: Good morning, Drake Toll.
0: It is Liberation Day for Angels fans. Yes or no?
2: Absolutely. 1,000%. An organization that has been plagued with an owner who will not spend, who has pretty much let that franchise down, who has driven it to the ground. They now have the richest owner in MLB. He is, according to Forbes and some other sites, richer than Steve Cohen, the owner of the Mets, who we know likes to spend. That should mean something. That sentence right there, he is now the richest owner in MLB, should mean something to you because you have probably one of the biggest stars in baseball in the last decade on that team in a city which, by the way, I feel like if I lived in LA right now, life is so good. I don't think life could get better. You have Aaron Donald to the Rams.
0: Unless your name's Mark Walter, by the way, and the government needs $17 billion by next week.
2: Yeah, pishy caca, pish posh, whatever. He can do that. But, you have Aaron Donald to the Rams. You have all of this news with the Dodgers are good. You have Tarek Skubal now, other than some of the legal issues, yes, with Mark Walter. But now the Angels. The Angels have an owner who will invest into this team, and his championship pedigree, his history of what he has won with his organizations is just, it's beautiful. I don't know if I've ever seen anything more beautiful. And I know you, as a Cowboys fan, you know Jerry Jones is, he has a lot of money, but what has he not done? He hasn't won anything recently since we've been alive.
0: I do know Jerry Jones. And I do know that Jerry Jones has not gotten you over the hump in Dallas.
2: Stan has more money than Jerry. He has more money than Jerry Jones does. And that organization, his company, foundation, everything like that combined. So take that and put it all into an Angels organization.
0: Oh, okay. Woo. All right. Here's Dodgers fans, close your ears. Mark Walter, who owns the Dodgers, and he is a great example of how an owner who spends and builds an organization the right way and goes through, the Dodgers have drafted well. They've developed well. They've utilized that development as trade pieces to grab more stars. They have built the ideal franchise. Now, is there a world where some of the money they're paying to the players could have been part of a fraud scheme? There is a world where that's possible. And the Dodgers situation currently with Mark Walter, who's being investigated by the government for $17 billion that they're trying to find and allocate toward something legal, that's a problem. That's a problem. We've talked about this. We might be seeing the downfall of the Dodgers organization franchise in real time. Not because of something that the staffer, a team trainer did, or that a player is upset about, or the coach is not doing, but the owner who could go to prison. That's not good. This could be a sign, and I don't want to scare you, but you might be a little scared. This could be a sign that in 5 years, we look at the Angels as the premier franchise in baseball in Los Angeles.
2: They've already made some changes this season that I thought would turn the organization around minimally. Like, I thought it'd be like, yeah, this is a good step in the right direction. They fired their old GM. They hired John Mozeliak, who is known for kind of just his way of prospect evaluation is fantastic. So, like, okay, now you have a great GM there. That's perfect. And even though, he's the interim general manager, I have a feeling that Stan will probably extend him. I think he'll hire him. But what's so interesting to me is that, let's say he doesn't hire him. Okay, let's say Mark Walter has to sell the Dodgers. Andrew Friedman, I keep saying that name, the GM of the Dodgers. Where is he going to go? Does he want to stay in L.A.? Houston would be great. I said that because he's from Houston, grew up in Houston. That would be fantastic. What if he wants to go to the other L.A. team?
0: Oh, stop it. Don't do this. Don't do it.
2: Let's do some hypotheticals I like.
0: The Dodgers fans are going to call. They can't. Don't do this. And look, you can, by the way, 310-840-4910. It's Westwood One Sports and the Westwood One Sports app. I'm not saying that to upset Dodgers fans, that in 5 years we may be looking at the more formidable franchise being the Angels. It's not me telling you that, like, oh, man, I'm really going to get under their skin. It's the fact that the owner of the Dodgers just sold the Lakers and is looking at, he's offloading his professional sports brands because he owes the government $17 billion, allegedly. That, there's nothing you can do about it. I'm sorry. I'm not mad at the Dodgers. I don't think they're bad for baseball. I think ultimately they are a means to an end in the upcoming collective bargaining agreements. If anything is going to save baseball, it might just be the Dodgers. We might not have a lockout next year because the two sides agree, Major League Baseball, the owners and the players, hey, we need to stop the way the Dodgers can spend versus everybody else. But what just happened in Anaheim is the owner's going to spend and spend at a very high level to build further around Mike Trout. And where one owner, everything trajectory is way up for Stan Kroenke buying the Angels, the other owner, Mark Walter, has to come up with $17 billion. That's not me saying that I'm upset by the Dodgers. I want the Dodgers to fail. I think they're ultimately good for baseball. But your owner could be in prison soon, and that's where your franchise could be a bit behind the Angels in 5 years.
2: Can they spend, though? Can the Dodgers spend like that? Can they actually spend like that?
0: They can defer like that.
2: I was like, isn't this proving that maybe they can't spend like that? But what I feel like that's going to be key for them is I kind of look at the Yankees when I'm going to see how I think the Angels could rebuild. You know, they started with some players. You have some key players. And, yes, they do spend as well. And, you know, you have Aaron Judge on a team. Let's focus on Aaron Judge and compare him to Mike Trout in terms of being a captain, being loyal to the organization. And people want to play alongside him. People want to go over there. People want to play alongside someone who is talented, someone who is almost a for-lifer. I feel like that's what's going to happen with the Angels here. Players are going to see that. They're going to see that. Mike Trout is beloved. He is beloved throughout baseball. He is a notable good guy. And now that you have the richest owner in Major League Baseball, whoo, we're cooking something good here. We're starting to cook something. And Angels fans, golly, I'm a little envious of you because you're going to be in a good spot. You're going to be in a good spot 2, 3, 5 years from now.
0: Let's hear more from Mike Trout, and he spoke yesterday again on the Angels being sold to Stan Kroenke for $4 billion. He said that a new owner, though, does not change his contract. Mike?
1: No, it doesn't change. I got 4 years left on my deal. I'm excited. You know, look, it's, you know, the track record, it's there. So, super excited to meet him and talk to him and, get to know him a little bit and see where it goes.
0: I would have said definitively that if Moreno stayed the owner of the Angels, that Trout is no longer an Angel at the end of his current contract. I will now say definitively with Stan Kroenke as the owner of the Angels, Mike Trout will retire an Angel. Am I off base there?
2: Ooh, I mean, this is still the one where I, like, there's something about him wanting to go to Philly. I'm not wanting to, but, like, there's, like, that magnet pulling him back to Philly because he grew up in New Jersey everything. I really like that. I really love that conspiracy theory. Like, Mike
0: Trout. Can I give you another one?
2: Mm-hmm.
0: Now that they've changed the eligibility rules and pro players can go back to college, he could just uphold his commitment to East Carolina University. I'm just saying.
2: I think Westwood One's own Josh Graham would love that.
0: I think
2: he would love that.
0: ECU Pirate Mike Trout. What is Iman Shumpert that did that? I think it may have been Iman Shumpert that played college golf. Sorry, I cut you off. Mike Trout, the Angel for life.
2: Yeah, I mean, there's half of me really loves, like I said, that conspiracy theory. Like, send him to Philly, a team that is also, they've proved that they can kind of go to the postseason. They haven't really proven that they can win just yet. But they proved that they want to be competitive each and every season, and they get the right guys to do that. And I feel like Mike Trout, Bryce Harper, that would be great. So if the Angels are still a dead last team 2 years from now, 3 years from now, I mean, trade them. See if there's any opt-outs. The guy got to look into that contract, see what he wants to do.
0: Yeah, I guess so. There is the dissenting side of this where Stan Kroenke owns the team and he's willing to spend. But shoot, dog, the Mets are willing to spend, and mm-hmm. and they are putrid. They're terrible. Just because you spend doesn't guarantee that you'll win in baseball. That yeah. There's still that side of this. However, this is a step in the right direction. And I think that the rest of Major League Baseball should be scared of what the Angels will become in the next 5 years. I rest my case.
2: No, absolutely. No, I agree with that. They will. And if they don't, that's when I see Mike Trout exiting. After that 4 years is done on his contract in 2030, when that is done, I don't know. Maybe he'll retire as a Philly.
0: 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And there is a brand new candidate who could genuinely be the first National Football League team to go 0-17. And they're not named the Cleveland Browns. I'll tell you more next. This is Westwood One Sports. It is the Westwood One Sports app. And this is The Drake Toll Show.
3: The preseason is over, and just like that, the next football snap you see will mean something. 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

0: You know, I would say that I don't understand what the Miami Dolphins are doing, but I understand exactly what the Miami Dolphins are doing. Lose it on purpose. There is, I mean, I for all that we've talked about the Cleveland Browns this offseason, I don't think the Cleveland Browns are going to be good. It's a quarterback battle. It's flashy. We talk about the owner. It carries storylines. Talk about the Arizona Cardinals, who Jacoby Brissett and contracts and money. I think that the one team that just got lost somewhere at the bottom of the barrel shuffle is the Miami Dolphins. This is great. I read a tweet this morning before the show. I just threw up my notes. Quote, the Miami Dolphins might have the worst roster we've ever seen. As Joe Shadid tweeted, no waived Dolphins were claimed, and the Dolphins claimed 7 players. Yes, that means what you think it means. You're listening to Westwood One Sports, the Westwood One Sports app. It is the Drake Toll Show. And joining us from Yahoo Sports, Frank Schwab, NFL insider. Frank, appreciate your time up early with us this morning. And the Miami Dolphins offseason, is it as clear to you as it is me that this is a franchise hell-bent on losing?
1: Yeah, it's almost what they should do, though. Tear it down. What is the point of winning 6 games? Right? Like, I don't, let's be honest, like, everybody in the NFL has this mentality of, you can't tank, you got to try the best. Well, great, and then you don't have a quarterback. I look at the Browns, let's talk about the Browns in this context.
0: Yeah.
1: Because the Browns are good enough around the quarterback that they're going to win about 6 games. 6, maybe even 7. Like, they're really good around the quarterback. Their quarterback situation is the worst in the NFL.
0: Yeah.
1: So, good, you win 6 or 7 games, you don't get access to one of the best quarterbacks in the 2027 draft, and then what? You're doing this clown show with Deshaun Watson again? Really? When I look at what the Dolphins are doing, it's going to hurt. It's going to be a bad season. I said that too about their roster. It might be the worst I've ever seen. I've been covering the NFL 25 years. It might be the worst roster I've ever seen. Their receiver room, especially, is just like, wow, this is what you're trotting out there. But they're going to be bad. They're going to get a really, really high draft pick. You draft Arch Manning or Dante Moore or C.J. Carr, whoever the heck ends up being the flavor of the month in the draft, or Jeremiah Smith if Malik Willis really works out. You know, either way, you're not stuck in the middle. Like, don't get stuck in that lower middle class of the NFL. And so I think the Dolphins were going to be terrible. They're going to be really, really bad. But I look at that and I say, I'd rather be really, really bad than 6-11.
0: Frank Schwab joining us from Yahoo Sports. And on that note, so the mantra, I subscribe to this, that the worst part of the NBA is how much NBA fans hate the NBA. And it's always this spiel about, oh, tanking and players aren't playing and everybody's trying to lose. Is that an, because I don't think we've identified it as an issue in the National Football League. Is the way we do this, giving the number one overall draft pick, the team that loses the best, is that an issue? Is that going to come back to bite the NFL in a decade?
1: It is. It has not yet, but I think it will, and I think it's going to happen this year. And I've talked about this, and I've written about this. I think this is the first time you're going to see widespread tanking in the NFL. And people confuse tanking all the time, and it really, really, like, annoys me. People are like, well, players are trying out there. You can never tell NFL players not to try. Yeah, I get that. No team tanks by telling your players not to try. That has never happened. So how does the NBA do it? Let's think about this. The NBA does it by lineup and roster manipulation. They'll pull guys out of the game. They'll last year, the big thing was sending guys to surgery. Yusuf Nurkic, hey, you got to go get the surgery right now on your nose. Like, no, you didn't have to, but that's fine. Yeah. I think you're going to see it this year. The stakes are too high in the 2027 draft. There's a few quarterbacks that are going to change some franchises. There are more franchises that need a quarterback than there are going to be first-round level quarterbacks in that draft. So I think you're going to see the Arizona Cardinals about Thanksgiving saying, hey, Trey McBride, Marvin Harrison Jr., remember? Oh, boy, your shoulder surgery can't wait until January. You got to go do it now. I think that's the type of stuff you're going to see. We've seen tanking. The Raiders tanked last year. They put Brock Bowers and Max Crosby on the IR before that game against the Giants. Like that, they didn't need to go on the IR then. Max Crosby stormed out of the facility because he was so upset about it. Mm-hmm. But way back in the day, nobody remembers this. Nobody talks about this, write about it. Before Jameis Winston came out in Week 17 against the Saints, the Buccaneers pulled all of their starters in a game. They were winning against the Saints, ended up losing. That's tanking. You will see stuff like that this year. For the first time, it is going to be a story in December that NFL teams, we're going to be sitting here saying, oh, wow, Roger Goodell really has to address this, because we saw multiple teams saying, we don't want to win in weeks 15, 16, 17, 18, because the stakes were too high to go get a Dante Moore in the draft.
0: So for our 300 affiliates across the country, and I think everybody, you're driving your car right now, the ball knowledge you just got, what was just dropped in your lap for free, by the way, from Frank Schwab, is tanking is about to become the issue in 4 or 5 months that we are talking about prevalently as something that needs to be fixed in the NFL. This is the predictive thing that you can expect this season to see an all-time high on tanking. If that's the case, here's the impossible question. If we get to the point in 5 months where we're saying, oh my gosh, this is such an issue, teams are becoming unwatchable, how do we fix it? How do we get ahead of the curve of tanking and keep it from becoming an issue in the NFL like it is in the NBA?
1: Right, and that's a problem. The NBA's tried, and the NBA really, like, I appreciated the NBA's efforts to try to curb tanking, because it was bad. It was bad for the sport. You got past the I don't know, I'm a big NBA fan. I love the NBA. You got past the All-Star break in the NBA, and those games are just unwatchable until the playoffs.
0: Yep.
1: You got teams that just don't care, and you had teams brazenly, like the Jazz especially, pulling guys in the fourth quarter when they're winning. And I mean, just stupid stuff you don't want to have happen. But I don't think, I mean, the mentality of the NFL is going to keep teams from completely doing it. Like, I just, there's something about the mentality of the NFL that you don't just, you have to put forth your best effort, right? So yeah. It's going to be a lot of, like, team-level stuff, roster manipulation and whatnot. And I don't know how you stop that. I really don't. It's going to be a challenge. It's been a challenge to the NBA to banging their heads against the wall, saying we don't know what to do, even threatening. Maybe we just get rid of the draft. I don't know. And maybe it's just me, but I don't mind the whole, like, let's get rid of the draft. I think the draft is unfair. The draft is inherently unfair that a 22-year-old kid coming out of college who wants to start his career, in no other field are you told you have to go to this company and you have to live in this city. Period, point blank, you have no other options. That part of me as an adult says that's not fair. And also, why do we reward these teams? Don't reward the Cleveland Browns anymore. You know what, Browns? You want to get better? Just be better then. We don't care. We're not going to keep giving you the first pick just because you stink year after year after year after year and you haven't won a division title since 1989. Just get better. Like, we're not going to reward you anymore. We're going to put in some system where each team has the same, you know, cap, basically, for signing draft picks. And, hey, go. If you want to get good, be better doing it. And we're not going to keep handing you top three picks just because you're a horrible football team. So I think it will become an issue. They're going to have to address it. But I don't know if it's going to become – I don't know if 1 year we're going to be like, oh, my goodness, we have to fix this, because the mentality of the NFL has always been, A, that it doesn't happen, but B, we're going to stick our heads in the sand when it does happen. So, but it's a challenge because – the incentive is there. If you're incentivizing losing with draft picks, you're going to have teams want to lose.
0: I did not think that our conversation with Frank Schwab today would lead to us saving the NFL, but here we are saving the NFL. And the only other industry I can think of that's similar to that, and you make a great point, to where, you know, you grew up in Manhattan, Kansas, and now all of a sudden we planted you in New York City. You live in downtown Manhattan. Like, the only thing I can think of are the flight attendants. They go to flight attendant school. They're like, my preferred is Atlanta, and they end up in Guantanamo Bay. They're doing the direct flight from Miami to Guantanamo every day. That's the only other one.
1: I grew up in a newspaper business, and if, you know, I grew up in Wisconsin, and if somebody were like, if I was like, I want to go work for the, you know, Green Bay Press Gazette coming out of college and cover the Packers, and somebody stepped in and said, no, this really, really poorly run newspaper in Houston wants you to go there and cover, you know, University of Houston basketball. Like, that's just not, you'd be like, that's weird. Why would anybody ever do that? But that's what we do to all these kids who are very highly skilled, obviously, coming out of college, going to the NBA or the NFL or Major League Baseball.
0: He is Frank Schwab at Yahoo Schwab on Twitter. All right. My program director has his right arm on the cord of my microphone right now. I haven't brought up the Rams. We're 10 minutes in and I haven't said the word Rams, which is a serious problem. I'll pay my dues for that. Aaron Donald comes back, and my message on Monday was stunt the expectation. Don't expect to get 17 sack Aaron Donald, but if he plugs the middle and has 7 sacks this season and plays 12 games, it's still worth it for the Rams and makes them formidable still in the postseason. Is that a fair? Where are your expectations for Aaron Donald, the unretired Ram?
1: Yeah, and it's funny. I think we're all kind of, including me, saying, let's temper expectations. Come on, we're not getting all pro, all world Aaron Donald back. And then I'm like, you know what? I'm not ruling out all world Aaron Donald coming back either.
0: Because
1: Aaron Donald's a maniac, for one thing. Like, like Jared Verse told the story last year about him trying to work out with Aaron Donald, who's retired at the time. And he couldn't do it. He's like, I don't know how this guy does this. So we know Aaron Donald is in good shape, right? Like, we know Aaron Donald is in peak shape. He's 35, which is older. You know what? Reggie White won a Defensive Player of the Year at age 37. Like, it's not crazy that defensive linemen play. We've seen it, too. Cam Hayward's playing really, really well for the Steelers. Other defensive linemen age well. And we're not talking about your normal player here. We're talking about one of the all-time greats, and I hate betting against all-time greats. I really do. I think we could. Right now we're sitting here saying, well, Aaron Donald's snaps are going to be limited, and he's going to, you know, just be a bit player or whatnot. I could see by, like, week three, week four, Sean McVay being like, no, wait, this is Aaron Donald. We forgot. No, go ahead, Aaron. Do your thing. Like, be Aaron Donald the rest of the season. I'm paying you $20 million for a reason. Go for it. He's just one of those rare players who breaks the rules. Like, he shouldn't have been able to have the career he had getting double and triple teamed every single down, but he did. So why can't he come back and be Aaron Donald? I'm fascinated to see it. Everybody is. We've never seen two defensive linemen on the same team this good, ever. Like, there's been other good defensive lines, but the combo of two guys who are both top 10 all-time defensive linemen being on the same team has never happened before like this. The Rams are just absolutely loaded. This is such a fun, but, you know, I mean, as people have pointed out this week, heavy favorites to win the Super Bowl have not come through. And I always say, always say, if the 2007 Patriots didn't win a Super Bowl, nobody's guaranteed to win a Super Bowl. So it's not like the Rams are just walking to a Lombardi trophy like the Dodgers will with the World Series this year. There's still intrigue because great teams lose all the time because of the one and done, because of injuries in the NFL. And I'm fascinated to see the whole thing. This whole Rams thing, from Aaron Donald to Myles Garrett to their corners to Stafford coming back, Puka. This is the must-watch team in the NFL.
0: I'm glad you steered us there. And again, Frank Schwab at Yahoo Schwab joining the Drake Toll Show, Westwood One Sports. Last thing I got for you, I think 1989 San Francisco 49ers, 07 Patriots, 2020, I go to Tampa Bay in 2020 with that dominant Buccaneers team. And think of some of the great 85 Bears. None of those have an Aaron Donald lined up with a Myles Garrett. None of those. You cannot find that kind of tandem. And not to mention, it's the first time in the history of the league that the reigning MVP and the reigning Defensive Player of the Year are on the same roster. It's stunning what the Rams have built. Is this then, on paper, we haven't played a damn snap yet, but on paper, is this the greatest roster we've compiled going into an NFL season ever?
1: Interesting question, very much so. I always think about talent-wise, the 90s Cowboys. Boy, those teams were loaded, absolutely loaded. Or going back pre-free agency, when you had like the 70s Steelers and 60s Packers, all those Hall of Famers. And the league was more condensed. It wasn't 32 teams.
0: Yep.
1: But I think you can make the argument that this is, and by the way, the weirdest answer to this question, if you're a Pro Football Reference nerd like me, go look up the 2000 Washington team. It is a fantastic, fantastic collection of like all-time greats who are absolutely washed. And like interesting, like Jeff George and Deion Sanders was on that team, and Bruce Smith, and even their kicker was Eddie Murray, who held the record for a long time, but Adam Vinatieri took it. Anyway, yes, I do think that you could make the argument that in a free agency era, that this is the best roster we've seen. I think you can absolutely make that argument, because even the 90s Cowboys, it was early in free agency and hadn't expanded yet to 32. But those teams were absolutely loaded. I think it's more talented than the 2007 Patriots. 2007 Patriots, to me, are the greatest team in NFL history. And I know people can yell at me. That's fine. I don't care. The 2007 Patriots were the best football team I've ever seen over the course of a season. I don't think they were as talented as this team. I think they were just the perfect mix of guys this is just unbelievable. I think Puka could win Offensive Player of the Year. I think, you know, Myles Garrett could win Defensive Player of the Year. Matthew Stafford, I don't know if Matthew Stafford's going to win another MVP, but he's obviously done it. And he's going to the Hall of Fame someday. It's just a crazy collection of talent and all coached by arguably the best coach in the NFL, Sean McVay. It's a fantastic experiment to see if any how many games does this team lose? You know, like you could see this team being a 15-2, 16-1 type of team. It's on the table. I don't think they're going to chase that because Sean McVay's smart and knows nothing matters but the Super Bowl. But you know, the one thing that's going to keep pushing them too, though, the second best team in the NFL plays in its own division. They can't take nights off. They're not going to be up 4 games in the NFC West by Thanksgiving. Like, that ain't going to happen. So you're going to see the best of the Rams for most of the season.
0: Andre Reed and the 2000 Washington team, led by Norv Turner. What an absolute!
1: Oh, it's unbelievable. You just look at the names on that 2000 Washington Pro Football Reference page, and that must have been the craziest collection of like over the hill talent. I think Nate was Champ Bailey. No, Champ Bailey didn't come.
0: Champ Bailey
1: years,
0: is on. No, he's on the team. He is. He is a Pro Bowler.
1: He was. Okay, he was. Yeah, I thought. Yeah, yeah. It's just an unbelievable. It's just a crazy collection of names.
0: That is awesome. Again, that is free for you. He's Frank Schwab at Yahoo Schwab on Twitter. You can follow him from Yahoo Sports. Thank you so much for your time up early with us this morning. Excited to do this again somewhere in the season. This was the energy I needed today.
1: Absolutely. I appreciate it.
0: Again, at Yahoo Schwab on Twitter. Find him at Yahoo Sports and writing and talking all things NFL. Frank Schwab joining us. That's great. He says the Rams, right? He says that 07 Patriots are the greatest team of all time, and the Rams will be better in his mind than that this year. That's a tall order. You hear that? It's a tall order. And the Miami Dolphins might have the worst roster in NFL history. We're talking 2026, where team number one has the best roster in the history of the league, and team 32 has the worst. Maybe that is what leads us 5 months' time to an overhaul of the system in the NFL that rewards losing. 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It just got worse. The College Football Playoff Committee may kick LSU out of contention. You are disqualified. And we haven't even played a game. I'll unpack that next. This is the Drake Toll Show.
2: 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Will Arch Manning live up to the hype? And what will Lane Kiffin's first season at LSU look like? 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

0: I got a sweet little body and she's rolling in the caddy with me.
1: Lane Kiffin and LSU could be barred from the college football playoff before the season starts. At least that's the latest. The College Football Playoff Committee is now looking into banning teams, disqualifying teams who take players from the National Football League and bring them back to college. Dabo Swinney spoke on this yesterday. We'll hear from him in a second, and we'll take your phone calls, 310-840-4910. But what I need you to know is the SEC will not budge on the NFL rule, and the College Football Playoff is now doing the same. The CFP leaders are considering disqualifying teams with former NFL players. Isn't that a good rule? Isn't it good that the SEC, the NFL, the College Football Playoff have all come together to say, do not put NFL players on your roster? But there's one man who just really wants NFL players on his roster. His name's Lane Kiffin. If you want to look at a villain, a destroyer, there, we say villain like it's funny sometimes. Go back to the Bad Boy Pistons. Larry Brown. Like, all right, yeah, there's some villain there. But they're fun to watch. Lane Kiffin's not a villain in a cool way. Lane Kiffin's not fun to hate. Lane Kiffin's just bad for college football. Lane Kiffin is just bad for the sports that you love. Ba-ba-da-ba-ba-da-ba-ba. The CBS music starts playing. It's 2006. You're watching college football on a Saturday. Out comes the new coach, Les Miles, eating grass, leading the LSU Tigers. We've lost that feeling. We've lost what we love about college football. And the guy who's orchestrating it is named Lane Kiffin, to the point that now the playoff might just say, hey, you can't compete here. In the wake of this, certainly LSU will sue. And they'll ask a judge in Baton Rouge to rule against the NCAA, to rule against the college football playoff, to rule against the NFL, to rule against everybody until Lane Kiffin gets his way and can continue to utilize the government to ruin college football. That is bad. You're listening to Westwood One Sports and the Westwood One Sports app. It is the Drake Toll Show. And interesting, we just had Frank Schwab on from Yahoo Sports, who said that the 2007 Patriots, the greatest NFL team of all time. Welcome back, Maurice. The Oakland King. Good morning, Maurice. You're on the Drake Toll Show. What say you?
2: I say there's no way in the world you can crown the 07 Patriots as the greatest team. It's disrespectful to teams that won the Super Bowl. If we're going to do that, we might as well say the Jim Kelly-led Buffalo Bills went to like three or four straight Super Bowls are the greatest team ever.
1: Right. And yeah, you wouldn't call that a dynasty because they didn't win a championship. Maurice, if you had to pick greatest team of all time, who'd you play? Who are you taking?
2: I'm still going to go with the only team that did it all the way. That's the 72 Dolphins. They went undefeated. That is something still ain't been done.
1: Amen. Maurice, appreciate the phone call. Thanks for listening.
2: Yep.
1: Addie, you gave me some thoughts on this in the break because we kicked it around a bit. The 2007 New England Patriots, greatest team of all time or no? Maurice says no because they didn't finish the job.
3: No, I mean, the 72 Dolphins are amazing. I mean,
1: undefeated, hard to beat.
3: Offense and defense, everything was pretty amazing. But I think you can be one of the greatest of all times without winning a Super Bowl or championship. Like, I think the 2019 Houston Astros are the best Houston Astros team I've ever seen. I think it's the best Astros team they have ever put out on the field, and they lost in the World Series. They did not win that year, and that was the most talented roster that they have ever constructed. So I think maybe not the greatest team of all time, but I think you can have be one of the best, but not the best. You know what I mean?
1: Okay, you cannot be the best team of all time if you do not win a championship. That's what you're saying?
3: Yeah, at least in this case, yeah. Like, I would argue the 72 Dolphins. I would say that definitely better than the Patriots.
1: Yeah, and again, I think,
3: my lifetime, though, then yes, I guess the 07 Patriots.
1: Distinction here, too, if you'd like. There is best roster of all time and best team of all time. Those two things can be different, in my opinion. Team goes down to the head coach. Like, it roster becomes a conversation of the talent, the stars on a roster, and the 07 Randy Moss Patriots are, with the greatest quarterback of all time, are definitely near the top of the conversation of greatest roster ever. And I do think in the conversation of greatest team of all time, but I can make a case the 2022 Bucks are better than the 07 Patriots. I can make the case the 89 Niners, 92 Cowboys, 93 Cowboys, that those teams are better all time than the 07 Patriots. I do think pretty clearly, though, the LA Rams, roster-wise, have constructed one of the greatest, if not the greatest, teams on paper going into an NFL season.
3: Absolutely. No doubt about that. Oh, man, with the... See, now you got me on this 07 Patriots, though, because that was Tom Brady. I think, yeah, talented roster. One of the most talented rosters of all.
1: The greatest quarterback of all time is leading the way. It's kind of, you start
3: MVP
1: there.
3: MVP passing for 4,800 yards.
1: Yeah, pretty good, huh? Prime Tom Brady, not bad. Can't lose with that, unless you're playing the Giants in the Super Bowl. But
3: in terms of key pieces added to a team in an offseason, this is the best offseason I've ever seen for an NFL team. Hands down. What the Rams are doing, best offseason. A++ on this offseason grade.
1: Trent McDuffie. Yeah, of course, Tutu Atwell. They got freaking Trent McDuffie, man. Aaron Donald came back. Like, the last time we saw the Rams play when they lost the Seahawks in the playoffs, they didn't have Trent McDuffie, Aaron Donald, or Myles Garrett. And they were the second best team in the NFL last season, only losing to the eventual Super Bowl champions in their conference final.
3: I would be terrified. It's going to be that meme of the quarterback with the hands shaking. It's going to be that. Anybody who plays this Rams defense.
1: Yeah, man. You lost the NFC championship. You lost your conference championship. That was, you know, if not for just the Seahawks, you are a really good Rams team. This year's generational, all time. We're about to see history, and it begins in 8 days. 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Laura Jimenez runs the board. It is the Drake Toll Show. That's funny, man. I told you I get these quad boxes, right? I watch national networks every morning. And one national network has the same analyst in different suits on both TV stations right now. Huh. It's almost like one of those. Like one of those might not be live. It's kind of weird, isn't it? How that might work for some networks out there. It's time, because it's Wednesday, for Who Are They? All right.
3: Pigeons on holiday.
1: My least favorite game in the world.
3: All right. Well, you can keep saying that every week, or you
4: all
3: can get good at it,
4: your
3: okay?
4: Least favorite game.
1: You know what? I thought we ended up doing a pretty good job with this day in sports history. Maybe we bring
3: that
1: back.
3: And guess what? We did on Friday, but you took Friday off, so we played it with Pete. So, yep, if you were here, you would have played it. Ooh. Here's the first person. You ready? American rock and soul pianist.
1: You oof me. Laura took a whole week off.
3: No, I'm just saying, like,
4: 4 days.
3: We did not drop that game. We played that on Friday.
1: 4 days is way more than one.
4: This guy.
3: Okay, I think you're missing the point of you said we should bring that back. It never left.
1: We should bring it back on Wednesdays. All right, who are they?
3: It's on Fridays. Anyways,
4: Billy
3: American
4: Joel.
3: Rock. I didn't even. American rock and soul pianist, organist, singer, songwriter. Some of his songs include You Are So Beautiful and
1: Ray
3: Out
1: Charles.
3: Of Space.
4: You are so beautiful.
1: Alpha.
3: He's known as the fifth Beatle.
4: Oh, I don't know.
3: All right,
1: David Bowie.
3: Guess what? He's one of our rejoints. Learn Ball, Drake Toll. That is Billy Preston.
4: Oh.
1: Okay.
3: Okay. Wow, you don't know anything. American College and Pro Football Hall of Fame quarterback, La Tech, Super Bowl winner.
1: Terry Bradshaw.
3: Oh, there it is.
1: Uh-oh.
3: And he's got shingles.
1: Sports host knows he does have a lot of shingles.
3: He has shingles.
1: Sports host knows sports. More at 10.
3: All righty. Here's your next one. American Baseball Hall of Fame catcher, a 12-time MLB All-Star, 10-time Silver
4: Will
3: Slugger.
4: Smith.
1: Yogi Berra.
3: With the Dodgers and the Mets.
1: Not Yogi Berra.
4: Not Will Smith. A Will Smith.
3: Sports talk host knows sports. Mike Piazza.
1: Thank you.
3: All right. Here's your next one. A Canadian actor. He was in Bill and Ted's Excellent Adventure, The Matrix.
4: Keanu Reeves.
3: Woo!
4: That's my
3: man. And here's your final one. Mexican-American actress in Desperado. She played Frida Kahlo.
4: Oh, my God. I can't remember her name.
3: From Dusk Till Dawn. Very famous scene. If you're a man.
1: Keira Knightley.
3: Salma Hayek.
4: Salma. My queen. I watched her in The Invite. Go watch that movie. It's really
1: in the last In the last 3 minutes, I've lost brain cells. I'll never get back.
4: Drake. Did you even have him in the first place?
3: Yeah, I don't think you had them to begin with, hon.
1: It's to Colin Jones, Armin Williams, Bruce Gilbert, and Ryan McGuire.
5: Idiot.
1: Thanks for a job. I appreciate it. 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Love ya. 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
3: 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And on this Wednesday morning, which just so happens to be 1 week away, 7 days away from the start of the 2026 NFL season, 7 days from today, Wednesday, September 9th, Pacific Northwest, Super Bowl 60 rematch, Seahawks and the Patriots. We are 7 days away. And on this morning, 7 days away from the start of the NFL season, the world of sports on fire. And we are going to get to all the big stories, including the Los Angeles Angels of Anaheim, of North America, of planet Earth, of the Milky Way galaxy, have gone from hell to heaven. Ownership change on nigh for the LA Angels, what it means for 35-year-old Mike Trout. That's coming up next hour on the show. We will talk all things Major League Baseball from the day and night that was. I'm also going to tell everybody in advance what's going to happen in the biggest college football game of the weekend. Saturday night, Death Valley, Baton Rouge with LSU and Clemson. With Lane Kiffin and LSU a 10-point favorite. Dabo Sweeney saying yesterday about this whole controversy of NFL players trying to go back to college. We here at Clemson stay in our lane. He might have said, no pun intended, but Dabo, we know better. I know because I have gazed into the crystal ball. I know what's going to happen in the game. No, I don't. But I think I know what's going to happen, and I'm going to tell all of you later in the program. And all my bets for tonight, and all my bets for the weekend, college football, I've even got, I'm being serious right now, because I told you yesterday at the start of the show, I don't want to wait till the end of the show. I don't want to wait for the end of the show to give you this Tampa Bay Rays bet. How about Tampa? Freddy Peralta towing the slab. Of course, the Rays beat the Mets. Of course they do. Meet the mess. Greet the mess. Step right up and fade the New York Mets. I'm actually, you know what? I'm not going to wait. I'm going to give you the soccer bet right now for the weekend. And this game is going to be played on Sunday. And it is a top six matchup between two of the premier teams in the Premier League. Chelsea and Arsenal over 2.5. Now, it's a little juicy, -135 at BetMGM. But I got to tell you, Arsenal, we expect them to be without a couple of their best defensive players. Chelsea just sold Enzo Fernandez to Manchester City. Moises Caicedo, one of their central defensive midfielders, may not play in the game. Chelsea gets up and down. Arsenal has attacking prowess. I think we go over 2.5 goals on Sunday with Arsenal and Chelsea in the Premier League. I didn't want to wait to give you that bet. I will wait to give you some bets. Those are coming up at the end of the show in the Power Hour, the final hour. 310-840-4910 is the phone number. YouTube.com/@thekostos, T-H-E-K-O-S-T-O-S. And you can follow me, your boy, Nick Kostos, at the aforementioned handle, @thekostos, T-H-E-K-O-S-T-O-S, on all social media platforms. But we officially begin the wonderful Sports Wednesday edition of You Better You Bet with the empire set to strike back in the National Football League. And specifically, in the American Football Conference, better known, of course, to you and yours, as the AFC. Last season in the NFL, and we all kind of knew it in the moment. I talked about it on this show. I'm sure other people did on their shows as well. Last year in the NFL was a weird one in the AFC. Look no further than that one of, and I've been watching football religiously for since 1990, 36 years now. One of the worst, it might have been the worst championship game ever played in the 36 years I've been watching with the Patriots and the Broncos in snowy Denver with Jarrett Stidham starting and a New England Patriots offense that was impotent and couldn't do anything and squeaked by Denver en route to an ass-kicking by the Seahawks in Super Bowl 60. A weird year last year in the AFC. Let's think about the division winners last year in the AFC. The New England Patriots won the AFC East. The Pittsburgh Steelers won the AFC North in the final game of the season, that epic Sunday night game that Steve Bisciotti was basically like, yeah, I was going to fire John Harbaugh even if we won that game. They lost. Man, Tyler Loop got loopy with that missed kick at the end of the game. Aaron Rodgers and the Steelers won the AFC North. Liam Cohen, Trevor Lawrence, and the Jacksonville Jaguars won the AFC South. And the Denver Broncos won the AFC West and had home field advantage throughout the AFC playoffs. Missing from that group of division winners and missing from the two combatants on Championship Sunday, Lamar Jackson, Josh Allen, Patrick Mahomes. And in the postseason, in totality, no Lamar Jackson and the Baltimore Ravens, no Patrick Mahomes and the Kansas City Chiefs. Now, I know we have entered a very weird and, like, candidly, and I, this will come across as, and I did this early, I'll just say this, right? Dan Orlovsky, what I thought, I like Dan, he does a great job on ESPN, I mean that sincerely. The Matthew Stafford conversation has gotten out of control. Like, Matthew Stafford is not one of the best quarterbacks of all time. I don't even think he's one of the best quarterbacks in the NFL, period. Doesn't mean he shouldn't have won MVP last year. And that's not an insult to Matthew Stafford, who I think is going to waltz into Canton when his career ends, no matter what happens this year. But when we think of Mahomes, Allen, Lamar, those have been, basically, with apologies to Joe Burrow, apologies to some others potentially as well, the consensus, three best quarterbacks in the NFL for quite some time now. All, of course, in the AFC. Only one of those quarterbacks was in the AFC Final Four last year. Of course, Josh Allen and the Bills in that ludicrous loss in Denver to the Broncos in a game where the Bills absolutely outplayed Denver but couldn't stop turning the football over like they were addicted to it. Like some people addicted to alcohol. Others can't stop smoking weed. Others can't stop having sex. In that game, the Buffalo Bills could not stop turning the football over. And thus, the Denver Broncos advanced. Because I'll tell you what, Buffalo wins that game. You really think the Patriots are going to beat the Bills? Really? On Championship Sunday, even with the game in New England? No way. And then maybe we're having a different conversation. Maybe Sean McDermott is still the coach in Buffalo. But alas, that's what the Bills do with Sean McDermott as head coach. That's what always happens with Sean McDermott as the head coach. And what happened to the Ravens at the end of the year is what always happens to the Ravens with John Harbaugh as the coach and Lamar Jackson as the quarterback. Not Joe Flacco, obviously, when the Ravens won Super Bowl 43 over the San Francisco 49ers. None of those three teams played last year on Championship Sunday. No Allen, no Lamar, no Mahomes. When I think about this year, in the AFC, all three back in the playoffs, all three once again division champions. The Buffalo Bills will win the AFC East. The Baltimore Ravens will win the AFC North. And with apologies to the Broncos, I know a lot of people like Denver this year. Hard not to. went the you know the it's pretty simple why people like them. Went 14-3 last year, have the same team plus Jalen Waddle and Bo Nix is back. I get it for the people that like Denver. And I get it for the people that like the Chargers. Jim Harbaugh, all he does is win, no matter what, unless he doesn't. Unless Justin Herbert urinates down his leg in a playoff game. Justin Herbert maybe takes the next step with Mike McDaniel now calling the shots on offense. I get it if people want to build an upside case for the Bolts. I'll roll with the best quarterback in the league. And to me, it's still Patrick Mahomes. This year, the Empire strikes back in the AFC. And I want to spend a little bit of time on all three of these teams on the show this morning. And I want to begin with the Buffalo Bills. And before we begin in earnest with Buffalo, I think we need to weave the Bills and Ravens together. And I will repeat something that I've said, I don't know, like a thousand times on the show over the course of the last 2 or 3 years. That both of these teams desperately, desperately needed to make a coaching change. Not that Sean McDermott's a bad coach. He's a good one. He'll be a head coach next year in the NFL, I'm sure. Not that John Harbaugh's a bad coach. He's the coach of my Giants. I'm happy to have him. But that the expiration date had been reached. And that even if, you know, you wanted to say, and it's a fair thing to say, maybe the person that these two teams hires next isn't as good. And maybe the floor is lower as a result. I can't argue that. I can't guarantee that Joe Brady is going to be a stud head coach. I can't guarantee that Jesse Minter is going to be a stud head coach. But what I do know is that the ceiling had been reached for both of those teams, for the Bills and the Ravens. And now, with a new voice and a new leader in charge, the ceiling is raised for both of them. And that is a big, big deal when they employ big, big quarterbacks in Josh Allen and Lamar Jackson. And we'll start with Buffalo now, with Joe Brady taking over as the head coach for the fired Sean McDermott. I couldn't take it anymore. And neither could the Buffalo Bills. And I give them a lot of credit for it. I don't know how long we could go on, and the Bills could go on, with losing these heart-wrenching, you know, just absolutely soul-crushing games in January, where it's like the montage that runs after these Bills playoff losses rivals the English Patient in length. Like, yeah, the new three-hour, you know, Martin Scorsese epic, maybe just a little bit longer than the playoff montage of the Buffalo Bills losing games with Josh Allen as the quarterback and Sean McDermott as the head coach. Absolutely had to do this. Perhaps you'd like to say, well, I would have liked someone other than Joe Brady. Maybe you'll be right. But what I would say about the Joe Brady hire, and I said this at the time, the Bills' offense is spectacular. And obviously you could say, well, they've got Josh Allen, and you are right. But the offense and the infrastructure around the offense, this is not just, hey, Josh Allen, go out there and figure it out on 3rd-and-17. No. This run game is one of the best run games in the league. James Cook is a stud. The offensive line is really good. It's not just that Josh Allen's great, even though he is, even though he's going to go to the Hall of Fame when it's all said and done. The infrastructure around him, the offensive ecosystem, I'm going to start using this word. Greg McElroy used it yesterday. Everybody uses it. I'm going to debut it for the first time here. I've never used this word in this context. I'm going to use it right now. Holistically. Starting to like that word. I might use it a lot this year. Holistically, referring to everything in its totality. Holistically, the Buffalo Bills offense is really good. So the idea of keeping the architect of the offense, you know, the offensive play caller, Joe Brady, for continuity, I think is a really good thing for Buffalo. This offense is going to kick ass. There's another word I'd like to use, but this is a family-friendly show, and it's really early in the morning. But this offense is going to be superb this year for Buffalo, provided health for all the principal players, most notably number 17. It's going to be great. DJ Moore might not be prime Stephon Diggs. But he is still the best wide receiver the Bills have had and Josh Allen has had since Stephon Diggs. And having DJ Moore, and like the way that they used him in the preseason, and Joe Brady's familiarity with DJ Moore from their time together in Carolina, like DJ Moore is going to be really good this year for Buffalo. It's going to happen. He's going to have a big year. He's going to be the number one option in the pass game. I love it for Josh Allen. I love it. The offense is going to rule. I think we'll get a better year from Dalton Kincaid. I know I say that every year. Everybody says it every year. I actually drafted Dalton Kincaid last night in a fantasy draft that Tyler Morales is in to be my number one tight end. Such is my belief in Dalton Kincaid this season. And I don't think we need to spend any more time on the Bills' offense. Like, Josh Allen's there, check, going to be good. But on the defensive side of the ball, I really think is where the Bills can make their hay this season. And where I think the real difference lies, other than just a different voice leading the team. I like what the Bills did on defense with their higher ed coordinator and Jim Leonard. Jim Leonard, obviously, with Wisconsin. Jim Leonard with the Denver Broncos. It's going to be a different defense from the one that Sean McDermott and Bobby Babich and others oversaw for years in Buffalo. And I don't want to turn this into an anti-Sean McDermott thing as far as defensive scheming goes, because I think Sean McDermott, by and large, did an excellent job. I think Sean McDermott fell short in the big moments in playoff games. And maybe, you know, at his next job, maybe that won't be the case and he'll get over the hump. But as far as defense goes, I think the scheme was really good. And Sean McDermott papered over a bunch of personnel mistakes that Brandon Bean has made over the years, being an undersized defense. So I thought McDermott did a nice job. But doing something different, I think, is really important. When the thing that you're doing over and over again consistently doesn't work, and you get to the playoffs every year, and your defense folds like a cheap suit every single time there's a big spot. Like, in every moment, every chance they got, can the Bills' defense step up in this spot and make a play to get Josh Allen to the promised land? The answer, no. Going to be a way more aggressive defense this year in Buffalo. Now, Bradley Chubb might be the key to the whole shebang, rushing the passer. Second year off of a serious injury for Chubb, it would stand to reason that this year he'll be better than he was last year, and I think that makes a ton of sense. And given the scheme change in Buffalo, where I think that there will be more of an effort to confuse quarterbacks pre-snap, which Sean McDermott basically never blitzed or blitzed at a really low rate, I think we'll see Jim Leonard do more of that. Just something different. You do a little, think about how close the Bills have gotten so many times. Bang, bang, bang on the door, baby. Knock a little louder, sugar. We need the Bills to knock a little louder when they get to the door. Because they'll get to that door if Josh Allen's healthy. They'll be a playoff team. They'll be in one of these big spots. Like, that is going to happen. We will be watching in January, whatever round of the postseason it is, and we're going to get to the end of a game, and we're going to watch, because Josh Allen's going to do what Josh Allen does. For the most part, right? Even in the last AFC Championship game lost to Kansas City, like, he made that insane play on fourth down, like, rolling backwards, and Dalton Kincaid dropped the pass. And the Chiefs won that game. Can the defense make a stop? In prior years, I never had confidence that would happen. This year, with a new voice, and a new scheme, and a new approach, I do have confidence that it will happen. We are just getting started here. Wonderful Sports Wednesday edition of You Better You Bet. On the other side, we will go to Jesse Minter and the Baltimore Ravens. They may not be anymore the excellence of EPA, the dominators of DVOA, the sultans of spreadsheets. But you know what? I think they'll be better and have a better chance to advance deeper in the postseason. We're talking Ravens next on You Better You Bet.
0: The preseason is over, and just like that, the next football snap you see will mean something. Opening week is next Wednesday, Patriots at Seahawks, followed by Thursday's Niners-Rams in Australia. 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

0: four. Dewsbury four. Highsmith is there. Jackson got away. Now reloads and throws to Flowers downfield. He's got it for a touchdown!
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2: 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Mike Tirico on the call. What a great call that was. Tirico, Collinsworth, Sunday Night Football, Steelers beat the Ravens, final game of the year, Week 18. Baltimore, despite the heroics of Lamar Jackson, Zay Flowers on that particular play, knocked out of the postseason in the final game of the year. And what a shame that is for Lamar Jackson to not even make the playoffs last season. John Harbaugh exits, Jesse Minter enters. Now, Jesse Minter, perhaps you out there in the audience, maybe you know a little bit about him, right? That he is the new head coach of Baltimore and that he comes over from the LA Chargers, where he was the defensive coordinator under Jim Harbaugh. I'm not going to lie to any of you and tell you that, like, I have a personal relationship with Jesse Minter. I have never had a conversation with him. But what I know about Jesse Minter from people that know him and from what the Baltimore Ravens players have been saying during this training camp, and from talking to people that I really respect around the league, is that this is potentially going to be one of those coaches, those with a capital T, where you have Mike McDonald of Seattle, obviously, who won the Super Bowl this year, as the shining star right now among defense-first head coaches in the NFL, where Jesse Minter could soon be number two on that list behind Mike McDonald. And Jesse Minter pays attention to the details. How do we know that? All you have to do, like, if you Googled, I'm actually going to do this right now, because I have my computer right in front of me, Jesse Minter details. If you Google Jesse Minter, let's see, following the details, paying attention to details, you will get a series of quotes from Baltimore Ravens players who all have said during this training camp that the Ravens coaching staff, this new coaching staff, pays way, and I'm paraphrasing, they didn't say it exactly like this, pays way more attention to details and the little things than John Harbaugh and his Ravens staff did. And look, John Harbaugh had a ton of success, so it's not like John Harbaugh sucked, but it's clear that Baltimore needed a new voice and a new direction. And Jesse Minter will definitely give that to the Baltimore Ravens. And I'm expecting this defense to be awesome this year for Baltimore. And it is a huge deal for the Ravens defense that Nnamdi Madubuike, one of the best defensive linemen, interior defensive linemen in the NFL, was not placed on PUP to start the year, which shows that Baltimore obviously feels pretty positively, pretty optimistic about his availability for the first month of the season. And that matters a ton. Now, conceptually, and as an idea, I don't know how it's going to play out. None of us do. I really like the Ravens hire an offensive coordinator, where Declan Doyle, who was with Ben Johnson in Chicago, Declan Doyle, who is 30 years old, turned 30 this past March, is the Ravens offensive coordinator. And I think we're going to see this Ravens offense probably look like the Ben Johnson Chicago Bears offense. That doesn't mean that Doyle's going to be as good as Ben Johnson is. He probably won't be, given how good Ben Johnson is. But it should surprise no one. Think about this, right? Let's just say that the Ravens offense is awesome this year, and Lamar Jackson has a big year. Worth noting that Lamar, year one as a starting quarterback with Greg Roman, MVP. Year one as a starting quarterback with Todd Monken, MVP. And now year one is the starting quarterback for Declan Doyle. We'll see what happens. Lamar has a big year. Is Declan Doyle going to be the youngest head coach in the history of the NFL next January, next February? With the way this league works, with how highly everyone thinks of Ben Johnson, and that Ben Johnson is probably going to be, if this season goes well, why wouldn't it? He's awesome. Kind of like the new Sean McVay in this regard, where, hey, I had a cup of coffee with Ben Johnson once. You want to be our head coach? Could that happen? I mean, Zach Taylor's been the head coach of the Bengals for like almost a decade now because he used to be associated with Sean McVay and gets to coach Joe Burrow. So if this goes well with Declan Doyle and the Ravens offense, he's going to be a head coach next year. So conceptually, I can't guarantee that it's going to work. But, you know, Lamar Jackson running a Ben Johnson offense, Ben Johnson, you know, similar adjacent offense, sounds pretty good, right? And it's kind of like the same deal with Josh Allen in Buffalo. Or Patrick Mahomes. I guess we can't say it with Mahomes in Kansas City because last year was kind of a disaster. But if Lamar's there and Lamar's healthy, is this Ravens offense going to be bad? No, right? No. It's going to be really good. It's going to be good. You better you bet on this Wednesday. Nick Costos and you here on Westwood One Sports. Now, I chided, mocked, joked about the Ravens under John Harbaugh with Lamar Jackson for years. I never bought into it. This is like the equivalent of, we don't believe you, you need more people. Because while the Ravens were, you know, putting together unbelievable regular seasons under John Harbaugh as the head coach and Lamar Jackson as the quarterback, while they were putting together unbelievable regular seasons, I always felt, and I was right, that once we got to January, the house of cards would come tumbling down. So great. You can look at, and I enjoy some of these things, advanced statistics, analytics. I'm not trying to poo-poo all of them. But look, football is not played on a spreadsheet, right? So you can take whatever advanced statistic you want. DVOA, EPA, XWOBA, BFIP, I don't care. And you want to tell me that the Ravens teams of the last, not last year, but some of these recent Ravens teams are like the best teams in the history of football per advanced numbers? Like, come on. Come on. Because what happens when you get to the playoffs? What happens? You lose to Josh Allen, you lose to Patrick Mahomes. Or maybe Lamar gets hurt and you have Tyler Huntley starting against Joe Burrow. What happens? You lose. See you later. We'll see you in September. Kept doing the same thing over and over again. Same result. Definition of insanity. Baltimore moves on from John Harbaugh. The ceiling has to be higher now. It has to be with the new head coach. The floor is lower. I acknowledge that. Maybe Minter sucks. Maybe Doyle's a clown. Maybe Doyle doesn't rule. We'll find out. I'm willing to bet that given the talent that the Ravens have on both sides of the ball, where on defense there are studs at all three levels, and with Lamar healthy, presumably, and if he's not, then obviously the whole thing goes to hell. But if Lamar is going to be healthy, the Ravens are going to be bad? Really? Like the Bengals are better than the Ravens? Like, I don't see it. I'm not saying it can happen. I don't deal in absolutes. Only a Sith deals in absolutes. And we're Jedis on the show. A lot of Star Wars references. Empire Strikes Back, that whole rigmarole. Anyway, I look at Baltimore as the clear best team in this division, in the AFC North. And now, with a new coach, different voice, similar to Josh Allen, Joe Brady, and Buffalo, when you get to the playoffs, with Buffalo, it's always, is the defense going to fault? With Baltimore, it's, is Lamar Jackson going to pee down his leg? Is Mark Andrews going to drop a two-point? Like, what's going to happen here? And maybe it happens again. Maybe. But I'll tell you this. I have been a Ravens skeptic for years. And you know that if you've watched or listened to the show. And if you're new, thank you very much. That's been my MO. To be a skeptic of Buffalo and a skeptic of Baltimore. During this Patrick Mahomes era atop the AFC. With Jesse Minter now in charge. Declan Doyle in charge of the offense. Sky is the limit for the 2026 Baltimore Ravens. We'll talk Patrick Mahomes, Andy Reid, and the Kansas City Chiefs to start next hour on the show. But on the other side, we'll be joined by a good friend of ours, Danny Parkins, First Things First on Fox Sports 1. And we'll get into one of Danny's bold predictions as it concerns the NFC East to start the interview. Coming up next on a Wednesday, You Better You Bet on Westwood One Sports.
3: 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The pageantry, the pride, the passion. Will Arch Manning live up to the hype? And what will Lane Kiffin's first season at LSU look like? Tons of questions with answers coming fast. Westwood One Sports.
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0: Dort, he can run. Can he ever? 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
2: 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Al Michaels on Amazon Prime, courtesy of the call last year, Giants-Eagles Thursday night game. Speaking of my New York football Giants, joining us now on the show, first things first on Fox Sports 1, friends of the program. His hair looks great today. Our guy, Danny Parkins. Danny, what's going on, my friend? How are you? 1 week away from football season.
3: 1 week away from football season, and I moved to New York, and I just fell in love with the Honey Deuce, the signature cocktail of the U.S. Open.
2: Yeah.
3: And I found myself, dude, I'm going to be at the U.S. Open Thursday, Friday, and Saturday this week. Like, that's maybe a little too much, but I'm excited.
2: No, it's actually, because I covered it when I was doing, I was at WFUV when I was in college at Fordham. I covered it every year I was there. And what I always tell people is, whether you're media or a fan, doesn't matter, I think it might be the single most underrated sporting event in the country to go to. It is spectacular.
3: I had no interest at all. When I was living in Chicago, and, you know, Nick Wright, who I do the show with, First Things First, my best friend, and then our buddy Mark Carmen, Carm would fly in from Chicago. Carm's a great media guy, and they were like, you gotta come, you gotta make the New York trip for the U.S. Open. I'm like, dude, I'd rather go any other NFL weekend and just watch football. Moved to New York, went with them the first year. I'm like, I'm gonna go to this every year for the rest of my life. It's awesome. That's
2: great.
3: It's a great hang, a great time. The outer courts, you could sit like second row. It's fantastic.
2: Now, when you said you moved to New York and you fell in love, I thought it was going to be with Jackson Dart and the New York Football Giants, because I saw on your socials, Danny, that that you made a pretty bold prediction this year in the NFC East that made me feel pretty good as a New York Football Giants fan. Why don't you share it with our audience and why you like it?
3: So I think that there's a real path to the Giants winning the NFC East. And part of it is just not getting the inevitability discussion around the Eagles. Like, the Eagles are a very well-run organization with a lot of talent, especially on the defensive side of the ball. They have plenty of talent on offense, but it's a very well-coached defensive team with a lot of talent there. I get it. They were bottom half in basically every offensive category last year. Points, rushing yards, passing yards, total yards, third downs. Like, they were awful. And they lost A.J. Brown, and they brought in a play caller who's never called plays, and Jalen Hurts doesn't look very good in the training camp practices and all of that. So I don't have a ton of faith that the offense is going to be a top 10 unit that can carry them. And what if it goes poorly early, with Jalen Hurts not having guaranteed money into the future, the pressure that'll come in on Nick Sirianni? Like, I think that there is a high ceiling there, but a really low floor. And so I just think they're overvalued. Dallas has a lot going for it, obviously, on the offensive side of the ball. I think they should score a ton of points. It's a ton of new on defense. How quickly is that going to gel? And the Giants, I think that they have answers to every question. Like, there are a lot of questions, no doubt. They lost Dexter Lawrence, but their pass rush was still a top eight unit last year, but they were never playing with a lead. Well, Jackson Dart scored 27 points in 5 of his 12 starts. 6 of his 10 losses were by one score. He had double-digit touchdowns in 10 of his 12 games, and he played 0 full games with Malik Nabers. So you get a ship and, like, a grown-up in the room in New York, as opposed to having his head coach and play caller fired in week 10 last year. I thought he showed a lot as a playmaker last year. I think the concussion stuff is a little overblown. Like, he realizes he needs to play a little safer while still being a dual threat quarterback. And I think that he is going to be an electric offensive player who will score points and make their pass rush more relevant, because they'll actually be leading in games. You know, the rush defense, I think, is still going to be an issue. I still have some question at corner. But I do not think that there is as big a gap between the Cowboys and Eagles and the Giants as everybody else. So I think there's a real path to the Giants winning this thing.
2: You're the perfect person to ask this, given, you know, that you were in Chicago forever, obviously, and you're a Bears fan. Because, like, I agree with everything you said, and you know I agree with it. the thing that keeps me up at night as a Giants fan is Matt Nagy calling plays, and like Greg Roman's on the staff, and Brian Callahan's on the staff, and that's where I'm just like, oh man, like how's this going to go here? What would you say, Danny, as a Giants optimist to fans like me or people that might want to bet the Giants who have some concern on Matt Nagy?
3: Listen, I think Matt Nagy is a really... he's a really good, like, personality, like, I, in terms of, like, I'm not funny, but, like Mahomes swears by him, for example. I found him to be a very likable person. I think he was overemployed as the head coach. Like, I think he was thrown into the deep end of the pool. He had never operated outside of the bosom of Andy Reid. And
2: big bosom.
3: Failed. Yeah. Yeah.
2: It's a big, it's a big, it's a big.

0: bosom.
1: It is. And it didn't go well. So do I think he is some sort of offensive mastermind? No. Again, is it going to be better than last year? Like, is Jackson Dart in it? Is Jackson Dart in a Sean McVay, Kyle Shanahan, Ben Johnson situation? Obviously not. But is it better than having your head coach and play caller fired in week 10? Like, I do think it is. Like, he had 24 touchdowns and 7 turnovers. That's a really good touchdown to turnover ratio. Losing Malik Nabers, losing Scataboo, losing your play caller as a rookie making your debut. So, like, is it possible that that offensive staff and the stability and whatever Harbaugh brings in terms of leadership and an adult in the room, is it possible that is league average? I would say yes. And league average is a huge uptick from what Jackson Dart had last year.
0: Last Giants note here. I don't know if last time we were on together, I did this on the air or off air. I think it was on air that I am. Now, Nabers has to play, right? And we don't know if Nabers is going to play in week 1. So if Nabers is going to play to start the year, I think they're going to beat Dallas, and I think they're going to beat the Rams on Monday Night Football in week 2. Because I think the weakness of both teams, I think, is offensive tackle. Assuming Nabers plays after the first 2 games of the year, home Dallas Sunday Night Football, at the Rams Monday Night Football, Rams coming off Australia week 1 against the Niners, the Giants' record will be what?
1: 1-1.
0: Huge win for the Giants if they're 1-1.
1: Huge win. Like, I think they're live in both spots. I think picking them to go 2-0 there and then not picking them to make the playoffs or to win the division is kind of crazy. Because, like, I think that it's the type of thing that can get better over the course of the year because of Nabers' health, because of all of the new voices on the offensive side of the ball and all of that. So, like, I think it's a team that gets better over the course of the year. I'll tell you right now, I will sign up for my take. Beat Dallas, lose to the Rams. I would sign that document right now and be thrilled to come out of the first 2 weeks 1-1.
0: I'm like oddly confident that they're gonna beat the Rams in week 2. I just have this feeling. And I'm generally pretty pessimistic when it comes to my teams. I have this feeling I think they're going to beat the Rams. I think the Rams are going to start 0-2. I think they're going to lose next week to the Niners in Australia. Very funny, by the way, that the Niners are leaving today for Australia for next week's game. And the Rams are leaving like 8 hours before the game starts. I'm being a little facetious, but that seems a little nuts, doesn't it?
1: Yeah, I think Sean McVay is arguably the best coach in the NFL, but it seems hyper-aggressive and a little smug, and I think he decided it. They released it publicly, and everyone was like, are you nuts?
0: Like, what did he, like, ask ChatGPT what to do? It feels like he, like, asked AI, like, hey, like, when should we leave for Australia?
1: Well, right, and they released this weeks ago, and the vast majority of people were like, that seems really ridiculous.
0: Right?
1: And there's been plenty of time for him to adjust. And be like, you know what? Maybe we should do 3 days. Like, you know what I mean? Like, maybe we should, like, there's been plenty of time for him to amend it. And it's like he doesn't want to blink. And so, yeah, I am very surprised by how they're handling it. I've never been to Australia, but it's very far, even from Southern California. It's a long way.
0: What do you know how long that flight is? 16 hours?
1: Let's see right now.
0: Let's see what Sean McVay did. How long Sean McVay, yeah, I'm sure, entered this into quad.
1: 15 hours.
0: God.
1: 15 hours with a day. Like, even if every player on your team says, I'm great at sleeping on planes and this is what I want to do, what if there's turbulence? Like, what if it's just a bad day to fly 15 hours?
0: Yeah.
1: What if you're delayed?
0: You have no choice. You got no choice.
1: What if there's mechanical failure and you need to, like, you're delayed 6 hours? Like, it's just cutting it close on a 15-hour flight when you have to open the season against your division rival who won 12 games last year feels unnecessary.
0: Do I get paid out of my Niners bets if the Rams don't make it to Australia? Or like, what are the house rules there? If I have to,
1: check your
0: sports book. You bet Nick Costos and you, Westwood One Sports, on this Wednesday. Our guest, Andy Parkins, First Things First, Fox Sports One. Okay. I didn't plan on doing this, but we were talking off air. Do you want to talk a little Survivor? And obviously, like, we can do it more next week ahead of actual.
1: Oh, sure. Whatever. Yeah. What, dude, you're dying your dance floor. What do you want?
0: Yeah. What do you think you want to take in Survivor in week one and more?
1: Okay. So I don't want to take the Chargers because everybody, they're going to be the most picked team.
0: Do you think they could lose? Because I actually do think they could lose to the Cardinals.
1: I think they could lose to the Cardinals. Yes. So I don't know if I think they can lose outright to the Cardinals, but I do think that I want to stay away from the most picked team. If they announced that they were starting Cousins, I'd be very tempted to take the Raiders.
0: Okay.
1: The Dolphins are carrying $200 million in dead cap space. I think that, like, have you seen the wide receivers in Miami?
0: You know, dude, I'm the wrong person to have. Yes, they're really bad. I do like Chris Bell and Caleb Douglas a lot, but yes, they're rookies in the first. Jalen Tolbert, it's the worst wide receiving core to ever start a season in the history of the league. There's no question.
1: Okay, great. Right.
0: I have a hair of a Chris Bell guy.
1: You could be a Chris Bell guy and still acknowledge that it's the worst collection of pass catchers in the history of football.
0: And Greg Dulcich is the tight end. This is not like, you know, Kellen Winslow.
1: Yeah, that's why I said pass catchers.
0: So yes.
1: Yeah. So I think I will have a lot of Raiders in week one, because you know it's not just survive in advance, it's survive and try to win the whole thing. But I don't like what's happening to the biggest Survivor contests. I don't like the no cap on entries, and I think the syndicate thing takes away from the spirit of the game. I don't think you should be able to have unlimited entries in a Survivor pool. And even if it's capped at 10, like some of the big ones in Vegas, they should do a better job of policing syndication and people working with each other for multiple entries. I don't know the solution. I just know the problem. And I think it really takes away from the spirit of the game. So I don't like
0: it. Just get a proxy in another state to put some stuff in with you and talk about it on your show. I don't know how many people in the audience will get that reference. We'll move on past it, but I knew that you would. I
1: definitely do.
0: I knew that you would. About a minute to go. The team that I am considering picking week one.
1: Please.
0: Yes, there is a world, of course, where it could happen. How are the Steelers losing to the Atlanta Falcons in week one at home? I might take Pittsburgh.
1: Okay, I respect it. Here's what I would say. I played in my largest contest entry ever last year. I was with a couple people, but we had a $5,000 Super Survivor entry. And we picked the Atlanta Falcons against the Carolina Panthers in like week 11, and they lost 30-0.
0: Oh yeah, I remember. I think I bet the Falcons in that game.
1: Good for you.
0: Yeah, right.
1: And so I might try to, I think I have 31 teams at my disposal. Like,
0: Anti-Atlanta. I remember you said this last year that you would never bet the Falcons ever again.
1: I think they're dead to me, and I think it has to work in both directions.
0: Oh, okay.
1: Like, I don't think I can pick them, and I can't have them be the team to knock me out again. So I'm just staying away from them, especially in week one.
0: I think they might win. The Steelers might win 30-0 in week one. I'm going to lay it with Pittsburgh. Good job, buddy. Danny Parkins, First Things First, Fox Sports 1. Enjoy the long weekend. We'll talk to you next week.
1: All right, buddy. Talk to you soon.
0: Friend Danny Parkins joining us on the show. Hour one done. Hour two for you coming up on the other side. The Empire will continue striking back with the Kansas City Chiefs right after this.
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1: You need a great attorney.
0: Yeah, but
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5: This week's Finley Cadillac Henderson Player Performance of the Week is from the Little League Baseball ranks. As a team from Henderson, Nevada won the U.S. Championship in Williamsport, PA on Saturday, August 29th. This is the second year in a row that the U.S. Championship was brought back to the Las Vegas community. Last year was Summerlin South, this year is Paseo Verde. This year's team featured Carson Meyer, who became the first girl to play in the U.S. Championship, and she had an RBI single to help Nevada beat Ohio 12-2 on Saturday. Meyer, who had played in an all-girls tournament earlier in June, stepped to the batter's box in the second inning to a roar of applause from the 20,000 fans. She proved she could play with the boys and delivered with this single up the middle with the bases loaded to extend Nevada's lead to 3.
6: Now the Braid on a 2-2. And this one's up the middle, and Meyer has delivered a single and another run. Girls with game in Nevada. 4-1, Meyer's second hit.
7: Where this pitch is located, too. You saw the swing and miss to get to two strikes, and look at this two-strike swing. This ball just going down, get down there and getting. You see the back knee kind of come towards the ground to be able to get barrel on a pitch that's maybe 3 inches off the ground. Another RBI for our girl Carson Meyer.
5: That highlight courtesy of ESPN. With that hit and RBI, Carson Meyer became the first girl to hit an RBI in the U.S. Little League Baseball World Series Championship game. She said after the game, and I quote, "It's awesome. So like the first girl to get a hit in the U.S. Championship? Awesome." Starting pitcher Owen Guzman had 3 hits, scored twice, and pitched solidly for 3 2/3 innings to lead Nevada. Guzman opened up the game with a triple score shortly thereafter, but Nevada broke the game open in the second inning. It scored 5 runs on 4 singles, 2 walks, and a hit batter. Guzman was part of the cascade of runs, hitting a ground ball up the middle that scored Michael Guerrero. Guzman's 3rd hit came in the bottom of the 5th, an infield single to 2nd base. 3 batters later, Brooks McFarland doubled to left field, scoring Guzman. Defensively, the team from Henderson turned 3 double plays to help Guzman and reliever Peyton Henson, tying a Little League Baseball World Series record. So big ups to the team from Henderson, Nevada, Paseo Verde, for once again winning the U.S. Championship 12-2 versus Ohio in the Little League Baseball World Series. That was the Finley Cadillac Player Performance of the Week, brought to you by Finley Cadillac Henderson, the prestigious Cadillac dealer of the year. 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

0: Coming to you live from Las Vegas as we inch closer to week one of the regular season. 10-plus days away from the Raiders playing host to Miami at Allegiant Stadium. But until then, practice continues today over at Raiders HQ. And the portion of the schedule and protocol for the NFL teams and us, the media, is we are now just limited to, you know, warm-up, stretching, a little bit of walkthrough before our eyes are shut. We are not allowed to see anything more. But we will continue to bring you the news and notes from the Silver and Black. And more importantly, John Spytek, the Raiders general manager, met with the media yesterday afternoon. And, you know, I'm not going to say let us in on the behind the scenes on what's the inner workings of the Raiders, but as transparent as one can be, giving us an inside look to the thinking, the mindset, the workflow, if you will, for the Raiders top brass as they continue to put this 53 together, continue to build not only this team for this season, but build it for not just success today, but long-lasting success. And that was one of the big takeaways and big themes of the press conference is this is not just about a setting the initial 53. This is not just about getting ready for week one. This is about setting the organization up for long sustained success. And we're going to dive into a lot of what the Raiders GM had to say on Tuesday. But the biggest word that jumps out in terms of the overarching macro 10,000 foot view of this Raiders team is progress and what that looks like moving forward. And for me, I feel like that message was very much received, Clay and Vinny, from GM John Spytek, that this is about progress and building the right way.
1: There's no secrets to what's going on, and that's what I really appreciate. Or there's no sugarcoating, candy coating, pretending like, Pollyanna-ish. There's none of that going on right now, with the Raiders. Those days are over. It's an honest, look at where you are and an understanding and an appreciation for where the journey is at this particular moment. And we've been, talking about it. It doesn't take, you don't have to be Vince Lombardi or Bill Walsh or Bill Belichick to kind of understand what the situation is right now. There's been, unfortunately, years of some bad decisions, things that didn't work out, good-intentioned decisions that just didn't work out. We're not going to get into all that and finger point or anything like that, but it's led the Raiders to be where they are right now. And where they are right now is in the middle, I would say, of a rebuild. And that's just the fact of the matter. And nobody's running away from that. In fact, they're running to that, which I really do appreciate, and being honest about it, and not setting false hopes or creating false hopes. This is what it is. It's not a finished product. It's a work in progress, and it's going to be a work in progress for a little while. And as John said yesterday, hey, what makes somebody great? It's stacking together great days after great days after great days. And if you continue to do that and put the blinders on, not worry about what's being said, what's being written, what's, what the reaction might be. If you focus on the job at hand and each and every day and making great decisions and stacking great decisions together, you're gonna get where you want to get. And that's exactly what the Raiders are trying to do right now. And I do appreciate the honesty, whether it's bluntness, whatever you want to call it, but an honest look at themselves and what is ahead and what is needed.
2: And a big component of that is personnel. And as Spytek had said in that press conference, getting the right people, when referring to the recent draft class, we got the right people that are willing to pay the price. And those are the kind of personnel decisions and choices you need to start making. And it looks like the Raiders are ahead of that game as far as like beginning this year as part of a rebuild with a renewed vision. That's a good spot where they want to be in. So they feel, it looks to me, they felt like they were very comfortable with the kind of house that they have built right now.
0: Raider Nation has gone through 2+ decades of floundering, right? And of trying to make things work. We don't need to get into every decision and every reason as to why it didn't. But for a majority of that, the direction seemed rudderless, right? Like it just felt like you were just trying to stay afloat, trying to patch things up as you go, as opposed to a true proper build. Vinny, they didn't use the word rebuild one time yesterday, but it's exactly what they were talking about. This has been, is currently a rebuild. And that's not a bad word. That's not a bad word when you have a clear vision of how to build it up. And I think that's the other big takeaway for me, is even though they didn't use the word rebuild, they have a clear, defined way that they know and feel they're going to go about that. Clay, you brought up personnel. We talked about yesterday, and on Monday, we're talking about the waiver wire process. Number one, opportunity to pick anybody and everybody they wanted. For a team that was a 3-win team, you're sitting there saying, they're probably going to pick a whole bunch of people because they just need to find guys. Well, turns out they only picked up one guy. That one guy was the most sought-after waiver claim of the cutdown day from Sunday into Monday. The Raiders got him. GM John Spytek was asked, what about the roster, what you've been able to build in the 6+, 7+ months that makes you so confident in those that are here in the building?
3: Well, I have a lot of faith in the person that's here. I know we've been very intentional. We've talked a lot about that and knowing who we're bringing into the building. We have a very young roster, which requires development, and development requires time. We wrote just over 1,000 reports on players that were playing in the preseason this year. And, you know, we'd all love to look there and think that you're going to get a million good players, but the other teams are pretty good at knowing who to keep and knowing how to build their teams too. And so we had a very thorough process, but, you know, ultimately led us to claim Darrell.
0: So they claimed Darrell Luter Jr. Brian Stark followed up by talking about, you know, we recognize that we were young in that secondary, and he was a guy that we sought after, good in teams, and can bring a little bit of experience in that room. The self-awareness, the intentionality that this team has, and the confidence that the upper brass have in the names that they've brought in, the players that they've drafted. Vinny, the most important part of that soundbite to me was, it requires time. Requires development, requires time. Time to me is exactly what you're talking about. It's a rebuild. And that's okay. You can't shy. You embrace that because that does take time. And that self-awareness is what would give me, and what does give me from the outside perspective. But if I'm a member of Raider Nation and I got the Raiders hat on and I'm going to the tailgates every week, that's what gives me confidence, is the self-awareness in where this team is. And knowing this group is confident in what they're building, that they're not making all these incredibly, not erratic, but just big kind of swings of play. Like in the waiver process, it was, you know, the inventory was what it was. We took what we could. We weren't Miami. We weren't just going to grab 7 guys because we feel good about what we have in the building.
1: Yeah, and, you know, a lot of that is the guys that were available were, you know, either very similar or slightly worse, probably, you know, or you know, not as good, slightly not as good as the guys that you already have. And the guys that you already have, I said this yesterday, have been here for months and months, and learning the offense, learning the defense, learning their position, getting acclimated. So it wouldn't have really been a gain to go pick up somebody that maybe is just as good or not, you know, not quite as good. You know what I'm saying?
0: Yeah.
1: It just didn't make it didn't make sense to you know, to it. They looked at it, as John said, they did 1,000 reports. I'm sure they would have loved to have had access of the top 50 guys that were on that report. Instead, usually at this juncture, you're talking about the bottom end of those report, you know, players that are on that report. And so now you have to weigh, all right, well, what difference does he make compared to who we already have here? And who we already have here has been in the system now for a while. We feel good about him, and so we're just going to roll with that player rather than bring in four or five guys that might be just about the same talent-wise, but are, you know, way further back in terms of getting acclimated to what we're trying to do here. So it just didn't make any sense for them, and that's okay. I felt like it was going to be more than one, but I wasn't expecting to be six or seven or anything like that. Miami's doing what Miami's doing. They're looking to honestly get the first pick overall in next year's draft. That's kind of where they are. They told us who they were by selling all the parts that they sold. You know, they traded their best wide receiver to the Denver Broncos. They are basically ground zero of their rebuild. I would not put the Raiders at ground zero. They're not at ground zero. They've theoretically got their quarterback. They've got their a great young running back, maybe even a second running back. Their offensive line is much better, I believe. They've got one of the great players in the game right now in Brock Bowers, and obviously Max Crosby on the other side. They've got their linebackers. I think they have what is going to be a very formidable secondary moving forward. So there's a lot of parts in place. It's just not a finished product, and so I would say if you're looking at where they are, maybe at their 40, at the minus 40, or maybe the 50-yard line right now, and that there's still a long way to go. You're not even in the red zone yet if you're the Raiders, and it's okay. And as I've said, they're telling us exactly who they are. Is everyone willing to listen? Is the fan base willing to listen? And is the fan base willing to understand that there's no shortcuts in this whatsoever? It's a young roster that needs to be developed, and that requires patience. And if that patience is exercised, and I'm talking about on John Spytek's side and Clint Kubiak's side and everybody else's side, if that patience is truly exercised and honored and appreciated, over the next year or so, good decisions continue to happen, which I believe good decisions have happened. I think that's pretty clear. Then you're going to get where you want to get, and hopefully sooner rather than later.
0: You talk about the Raiders being at the minus 40. You know, it's funny you put it that way, because talking to some of the players during training camp, one of the messages from Clint Kubiak and this coaching staff that have clearly made the rounds and clearly found their way into the brains of these players is be where your feet are, right? Be where your feet are, and that goes for not only the player, but the roster in general. John Spytek was asked to kick off his presser where he believes his feet are with this 53 and where this team stands today.
3: It's constant improvement. You know, we all knew the date was coming to get to 53, and that was Sunday. And so we made a lot of hard choices, and, you know, we've got a long way to go, a lot of work to do with a young roster. But, you know, I think we're all excited to kind of go over the next week and a half here and get a chance to play the Dolphins.
0: Again, He's used that phrase multiple times. Again, it's not surprising, but it's just notable. Young roster. Young roster needs time to develop. In order to develop, you need time. And so that is why that we go back to it all the time, Vinny and Clay. That message, that statement up on X, up on IG in January from the organization, from Mark Davis and John Spytek, it is going to be a clear vision moving forward. That opening press conference, the mountain's not going to be climbed in a day. It's going to take time. And while time has gone by and this roster looks wildly different than it did a year ago, it's still going to take some time with the youthfulness on the roster. I think I saw the ninth youngest team in the NFL. I think it's like 26.2 years of age. And again, that's with Kirk Cousins on the roster, right? So you're really talking about a top five, top three type team in terms of youth, in terms of age, in terms of what they're building. And I think the biggest, you know, question is we're going to, you know, use as a jumping pad today. We kind of batted it around a little bit yesterday, but Raider Nation's own Q Myers, you know, asked the question to John Spytek about progress and what that looks like and how that will reveal itself this season.
4: Outside of winning games, obviously the ultimate goal, what do you need to see to understand that you guys are on the right path, as you said, to build this thing to be successful?
3: That's a great question. I think we got to constantly stack good days. I had a boss one time tell me, you know, what's the definition of great? He asked me that question, and I kind of mumbled over my words, and he said, just be good every day. Be good every day and stack those days. So I think we're looking for consistency. We're looking for guys that really want to be Raiders. I think this is an honor that I feel like I walk into every day to wear the silver and black and to be a part of it. And You know, we're just looking for progress, for competitiveness, for a team-first mentality, all the things that, that really lead you to winning. And it's hard. Where do you start? Where do you begin? The chicken or the egg? You know, it's just constantly getting better every day. For us, it's stacking good decisions every day. It might feel boring. It might feel meticulous. But I think that's where a lot of the quality, where you lay a quality foundation, and you can set yourself up to be in the right spot.
0: So that's SpyTech talking about what progress looks like, and I don't want to, you know, talk about what we talked about yesterday, but basically what we talked about yesterday is exactly how he answered that question. He talks about consistency. What did we say yesterday when we looked at last year's games,
2: mm-hmm.
0: right? I counted three games where in losses we saw progress from the team. Meanwhile, there was 5 to 6 games of losses where they took steps backward. And I think that's what he's talking about, like, in the grand scheme of you can't have these swings. Like, losses are going to – there's still going to be L's on the board at the end of this regular season for the Raiders. But how wild are those swings of inconsistency within the game that look lopsided, that look like they didn't show up off the bus, that look like they don't know what they're doing? Is it a gradual build, whether the final score is in favor of Vegas or not? What does that look like? That's that consistency, and it starts with the practices, right? That's why, like, we heard Clint Kubiak, you know, he didn't like some of his days early on in training camp. They were good days, they were bad days. He talked about finding that consistency, not having those wild swings of good and bad, but just building. And again, it does sound boring. It does kind of sound like, but it's very simple and very logical at the same time.
1: Well, and here's the other part of that. I don't think that, you know, this might be sounding like we're coming off with some sort of a sales job. Hey, buy into this, guys. Brace yourself. I think Raider Nation gets it. They understand it. Think about all the calls that we've gotten when we've talked about, you know, wins and losses totals. Pretty much everyone's right around the 7-win total. And they're not saying that in a, oh my gosh, 7 wins. They're saying that in a, that would represent progress. We understand where the team is right now. We're okay with that. And that's what I've always been. And why is that? Because I think the messaging has been consistent basically since the day that Pete Carroll got fired. From that day on, I felt like there was a turn with the Raiders in terms of the messaging, and it was honest, and it was truthful, and it was accurate. You know, this is kind of where we are. We can't focus on the finish line because that's a little ways off, and the only way to get there is by not tripping ourselves up or pretending or getting off stray and then getting lost along the way. We're not going to do that anymore. We're here to do it right, and I think the fans appreciate that, and they get that. I've always said that. Fans are smart. They're going to kind of follow your lead. You know what they did last year? They followed Pete Carroll's lead, and unfortunately, very quickly, that was right to the edge of a cliff, and everybody fell right along with it. Everybody. And because they kind of bought into the 10 wins, that's what I do, you know, and I'm like, oh my gosh, I don't know if that's the right thing to be saying right now, because I sure don't see 10 wins for this football team. It is what it is. There's a way more honest look at things. I think fans get it and they understand it and they're okay with it as long as you do show that progress. And for me, progress is, all right, can we hang the hat on this offensive line going into 2027, or does that need major work? How about that young secondary? How do we feel about the young secondary? How do we feel about that linebacker room? Is Fernando Mendoza, is he on track to be the guy that we think he is? I think that, you know, wins and losses, like you said, are going to the manner in which some of those losses and some of those wins come about are for sure going to reveal some progress or the progress. But it's also about going room by room on this roster and trying to figure out what works, what's going to stick, and what still needs to be worked on.
0: 702-365-9200. We got a great show for you lined up here on the Morning Tailgate, a Wednesday edition on Raider Nation Radio 920. Adam Hill of the Las Vegas Review-Journal will be joining us in hour number 2 at 8:30. We've got our once a Raider, always a Raider, good friend of the show, and a new host on his own show. We'll get to that. Richie Incognito set to meet with us in hour number 3. Caught up with him at the reunion over the weekend. Let me just tell you something. This guy's fired up. He had it on his calendar last Thursday to be with us for Once a Raider, Always a Raider here on a Wednesday. So we'll chat with Richie in hour number three to get his take on the build, why it's different. I think we'll talk a little offensive line, maybe. Yeah, we'll do it. Well, he, by the way, I still think he can get a few drives for the Raiders. That's just me. That's just me. But we'll talk to Richie at 9, and then 9:30, Clint Kubiak is set to meet with media following day two of practice post-roster cutdown day. So 702-365-9200. That's our lineup today. But until then, we want to hear from you, and we want to know, what does progress look like? Right? We talked about at the beginning of training camp, wins, right? Like we started prognosticating. We did a lot of that in the offseason. But now that the roster is, quote unquote, and I use it very loosely, set ahead of week one of Miami, and we've still got a few days to build up to week one. When you look at the season, what is progress to you? Understanding Kirk Cousins is, for all intents and purposes, QB1 to start the season. What does progress look like for you in terms of the offense, in terms of the defense? Robbie Leonard, the offensive line, the running game, the receivers, everything Vinny pointed out. But what does it look like to you? We heard what it looks like to John Spytek. We want to hear from the nation. 702-365-9200. But before we get to you, Vinny.
1: Hey, guys. 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
3: It's constant improvement. You know, we all knew the date was coming to get to 53, and that was Sunday. And so we made a lot of hard choices, and, you know, we've got a long way to go, a lot of work to do with a young roster, but... You know, I think we're all excited to kind of go over the next week and a half here and get a chance to play the Dolphins.
24: And it starts with me, and it filters down to the rest of the players on the field, and they got to go out there, and ultimately they got to perform at a high level.
25: But would that be win 5, 6, 7 games, playoffs, or is that all a bit?
24: I mean,
25: you thinking,
26: just improvement, just a massive improvement.
24: A massive improvement, and I would expect daily improvement, and I'd expect hourly improvement.
27: Love that. It's like he's going through it, and he's like,
0: No. Can I get second-by-second improvement?
1: Yeah, I don't want daily progress reports. I want minute-by-minute stuff. Let's go.
0: That was Tom Brady. The overlap podcast. Then again, obviously, GM John Spytek from yesterday's press conference. Go ahead, Vinny.
2: Yeah, I was thinking about when John said one of his employers asked him what he thought was great. I think the definition of great. I was thinking about you, Vince, and I was thinking about your answer would be just me. What? Obviously, I'm trying to do my best.
0: I'm confused. What is the confusion on?
1: Do you have
0: head?
1: A mirror?
2: You're looking at it
0: with your confusion. I'm right here.
2: Right, exactly.
0: Is there somebody else? Yeah, I'm pretty great.
2: Is this a trick question? Yeah.
0: There's nobody else here. You're not going to make anybody else feel bad. No, that's good. I'm glad you're thinking that way, Vinny. I appreciate that. I feel like the full effect has officially sunk in. 702-365-9200. It's really interesting. We've had this conversation a few times this offseason, right, guys? Like, progress. Progress, progress, progress. What does it look like? What is tangible progress? And sometimes it's not tangible. Sometimes we're not going to be able to even see it, right? Sometimes it's just stuff behind the scenes in meeting rooms. Sometimes it's stuff in the practices we're not privy to during the regular season, right? That's what progress inevitably sometimes will be with this team. What we will be able to see is obviously what they do on Sundays, which is all every Sunday because they are only on Sundays. So that's nice to say that. But, you know, what does that look like? And that doesn't mean that it is a straight line, right? Progress is not linear by any stretch of the imagination, no matter what you're doing, any walk of life, sports or otherwise. But is when you take, that's why sample size is going to be, you know, part of the, you know, our conversation as it moves forward. But what does progress look like to you? So, you know, the easy answer is, well, you know, having one more win than last year. Well, to me, it goes beyond that because there's a world where they lose, what was their record? 3-14, right? Right? 17 games? No. Mm-hmm. Yeah, 17 games, 3-14. There's a world where they can go 3-14 and lose 12 games by a single point. Is that progress? Probably. Right? Like, how many games a year ago did they lose by double digits? And it was never even close. And the only reason sometimes it was close to double digits or single digits because garbage time stuff. So there's different ways to manage progress. I'm not saying this team's going to go 3-14 again, but if it does, how does it look? For me, I find it hard to imagine that this team is going to look the way last year's did. Just look at the initial 53 and the amount of talent that is pumped in, not only at the starter's position, but the talented young guys that are there that are far from a finished product, but again, you can see where the ascent is, whether it's the secondary, whether it's backup running back, whether it's the evolution of the offensive line. What does progress look like to you? 702-365-9200. Vinny?
2: Yeah, I'll say this too, and I can't stress this enough, whether anyone wants to come out and actually say this, but I mean, this year is all about figuring out number 15 and your quarterback, because if you solve that, guys, I'm telling you, I mean, that's more than half the battle. It literally is more than half the battle when you get your quarterback in place, because then every door opens up for you if you hit on Fernando Mendoza, which I believe the Raiders have, but you need to see that, and that needs to happen, because we could sit here and talk about it and promise it and guarantee it and hope for it and all that good stuff, but until it happens, it remains a bit of a question right now, and if that question this year can get answered in an affirmative, assuring way, everything about the Raiders changes. And so for me, that's number one, number two, and number three on the list. Everything else, I believe, can take care of itself. You know what you got in Brock Bowers. You know what you got in Nash and Jeanty. Hopefully the offensive line is better. I'm really bullish on that young secondary. Those are great, big, huge components of this team. But the biggest thing of all is nailing the quarterback. And so for me, this year is not going to be all about that, but that's going to play a significant role for me in how I assess the Raiders by the end of the year.
0: 702-365-9200. Out to the phones we go. Jack in San Diego. Good morning. Welcome to the tailgate.
4: Hi, boys. Vince, kind of along your same point, I used to work in MMA, and you would go out to a fight card, and your guys could do, I mean, taking knockout and tap outs out, your guys could do one of two things. They make it beat 50-45, or they make it beat 49-48. And mm-hmm. I think last year we looked at that schedule, man, there's a lot of those games where you go, that's 50-45. We got dog walked. Right. But if you have games this year, and maybe you lose, but it's more 49-48, that's my simple definition of progress. You still lost, but you were in it. Maybe one or two things differently changed the game. But I just think we got to find a way to get away from those 50-45s that we've seen too much of recently.
0: Jack, that's a great analogy. And I'll take it even a step further. The way I look at it, and again, this is just the way my brain works because I cover the MMA space as well, is, you know, when you watch a round in UFC or whatever it is, you can tell, or boxing, right? Like, you can tell more often than not, even though, okay, I don't want to get into a judge's thing and all, but you can more often than not tell watching around who won that round, mm-hmm. right? And when, as Jack put it, getting dog walked, that's a 10-8 round. Some extremely rare cases, a 10-7 round. You look at that Kansas City game, that was a 10-7 round, Kansas City. Right? Like, that wasn't just one step back. That was probably two steps back for the Raiders. So when Spytek talks about that consistency and that pendulum not swinging so up and down and things of that nature, look, L's are going to happen. You're going to lose some rounds. But how close are they? How competitive do you keep those rounds? Are you still in the fight? That's what this team is looking for. And that's not to sit there and say, Vinny, I think you make a great point. I think we do need to talk about this. Is this isn't punting on the season 11 days before week one. Right, Clay? Like,
1: no.
0: That's not the conversation we're having right now. But general manager John Spytek asked what progress looked like. He didn't put a win number on it. Right? He didn't say playoffs or bust. He didn't say we're going to win a whole bunch of games and it better happen. He says we need to stack days. We need to get better. Tom Brady said it in the offseason. We need to get better massively. And we need to do it not just daily, hourly. So progress, yeah, those wins, hour by hour, day by day, at some point, those will translate to wins. But right now, while it might not be the infancy of a rebuild, you might be in the middle of it, you still have to stack those days to get progress that will inevitably lead you to having the opportunity to pick up wins and stack wins on a regular basis. Right now, you're trying to stay in the fight, right? Right now, you're trying to keep it competitive because something that the Raiders have not been able to do on a consistent basis is be competitive week in and week out.
2: Year in and year out, too. I mean, that's the other part. Yeah, they've had some fleeting moments in, you know, with a decent season here or there, but it never led to anything, and they fell right back off the cliff the following year. Why? Because the foundation, a real foundation, has never truly been set, and I think that's what, Tom Brady and John Spytek and everybody else understands has been the problem, the key issue. Not having a sturdy enough foundation, continuity, cohesiveness, and it's led to multiple changes with the general manager, the direction, the head coach, the offensive coordinator, et cetera, et cetera. And that's just no way to go about this. And so, John Spytek is, now in his second season, literally just his second season. Clint Kubiak is in his first season. Tom Brady hasn't been here for very long. Obviously, some of the new ownership pieces have just arrived basically within the last calendar year. This is something that hopefully we're talking about this same crew 10 years down the road. And I mean that honestly. I know that seems like a long way to go and a long ways away, but I'm having a conversation with Sean McVay the other day, and it's like, can you imagine? I've been here since 2017. Like, I was there when he was hired, and he was this kid from Washington, and 10 years later, and multiple Super Bowls, a Super Bowl championship, multiple playoffs and division championships, he's still right there. And there's no secret. So is the general manager. So is everybody, basically, in that front office. It makes a difference when you can develop that kind of continuity. Now, you earn your continuity. There's no question that John Spytek and Clint Kubiak, they're going to have to earn their continuity as well. And that's by what they're doing right now, stacking good decision after good decision after good decision and continuing to do that. And earning their stay and earning another contract and earning the longevity that hopefully will occur. But that's what we're talking about here. And yes, I know that Raider Nation doesn't always want to hear about patience, but I am pleasantly surprised by how much patience is actually being expressed by Raider. Yes, you're going to have fans that, you know, live and die with every play, and they should, and we get it and we understand. And so there's going to be, unfortunately, some real highs and lows come Monday morning, depending on what happened on Sunday. But that's okay. We get that. That's part of the whole thing. Once cooler heads prevail, no matter what, you know, actually occurs on Sunday, as long as everybody understands sort of where this thing is right now, and hopefully by having that patience is going to lead to a great place. I think everybody's in a healthy place.
0: 702-365-9200 out to the phones. Oliver in Fairfield, good morning. Welcome to the tailgate.
5: Hey, good morning, boys. Happy Wednesday. The progress, to answer your question, is the coaching staff. You know, I see the progress with our rookie D coordinator. And then also being a Raider fan of seeing the John Gruden, the AP, the Josh McDaniels, Pete Carroll. I just want to see this coaching staff compete. And, I'm in San Francisco right now at work. I hear all the Niner fans, you know, chanting in my ear, how many games are we going to win? And I said, I called earlier, and I was like, 7 games I think is a good barometer for us. But the progress I'm going to see is that we're competing, and Kubiak brings that upside that Raider fans want to see. And hope Kirk Cousins can kind of, you know, stabilize the offense and just be competitive. Our division is going to be tough. And with all our young players, you know, I just hope that Kubiak can, keep us in because we do have a rookie head coach and have a rookie defensive coordinator. So there's going to be ups and downs. But I think, you know, we got to start somewhere.
0: Oliver, appreciate the phone call. Thanks so much for chiming in, and it's a good point, but here's the thing about Clint Kubiak. I get there's going to be – he's a rookie head coach, but his preparation, his his approach, I mean, not rookie-like.
1: No, and I could tell you, like, just gazing at the sideline during the preseason games, night and day difference from what we saw last year, where you had a head coach that was wandering up and down the field, hardly saying a word to anybody on the sidelines. Who was in charge? You could never tell who was in charge. You know who's in charge right now. There is a central figure as head coach right there. And DC, everybody's working in a very good, connected way that it was not there the last year. So I see that kind of improvement right now for a rookie head coach. That bodes well.
0: Yeah, a lot of connective tissue on that sideline and in that coaching staff, which obviously bodes well. The preparation, the approach is meticulous, which is something that we could also use to describe Fernando Mendoza. We're going to get into the quarterback play coming up in hour number two. 702-365-9200. What does progress look like to you? We want to hear from you right here on the tailgate, Raider Nation Radio 920.
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0: Morning Tailgate, Raider Nation Radio, 920, 702, 365, 9200. What does progress look like to you? I'm gonna, I know progress is in the future, right? But can I give you an example, Vinny and Clay, of what progress already looks like for the Raiders? Can I do that? Sure. Is that all right?
1: Yeah.
0: One of the most interesting sound bites and answers from John Spytek yesterday for me was when he was asked about the running back room, more specifically, what Mike Washington Jr. has done.
2: I'll give Coach Kubiak a lot of credit for this one. He stood on a table for that kid at the start of day three, and this is the perfect scheme fit. And you know, we can make this player into a good player. He has what we're looking for, and so it's hard for any rookie to really carve out meaningful minutes and be as productive as you want them to be. And Mike certainly had a great preseason. Nobody's taking that away from him, but it gets real, very real, very fast here now. But I think we're all excited about the track that Mike is on, and I think we have an expectation that, you know, he's going to help us win football games this year.
0: All right. So obviously, you know, big feather in the cap for Mike Washington Jr. hearing that. Clint Kubiak banging the table, standing on the table to get that guy, perfect fit, all those kinds of things. A lot of excitement for Mike Washington Jr. The Genty situation, he's still, quote unquote, on the mend. We'll see when he looks. All that's great. Clint Kubiak stood on the table. Spytek got it. Go get him. Like, I'm not saying that that's the first time that the coach and GM were simpatico, but to hear the togetherness, the cohesion, the back and forth, the trust in a second-year GM with a first-year head coach, understanding what he wants, what he's looking for, what he needs, I think that right there is progress. And that was back in April.
3: Wow. Okay.
0: Mm-hmm. That same page. How many times did we say last year these guys aren't on the same page? These players aren't on the same page. Coaches aren't on the same page. Front office to coach not on the same page.
3: Early and often.
0: That was one of our biggest talking points. That's how we filled a lot of radio time a year ago. We got that bite yesterday, and that took place in April. And that was, quick math, 3 months on the job between the two of them? What did Spytek say? Look, you know, he's all about ball. Sometimes, you know, I don't even get in a goodbye on the phone. He's already hung up and on to the next thing. That relationship is not just budding. That relationship seems to be thriving right now. Again, they haven't gone through the rigors of regular season. I get that. I'm talking about what does progress look like for this team? To me, that's a shining example of progress already being made.
4: Yeah, and it's been pretty clear based on all the decisions that they've made and what's been said, how it's been said, the uniformity in the messaging, that everybody is on the same page. And that wasn't the case this time last year. It was very evident very early that wasn't the case, and it led to a lot of problems. But that's been removed, and that, as you said, puts the Raiders in a much better position to now move forward together in the right way with everybody rowing in the same direction. And I know that sounds like a cliche, but anybody that's worked anywhere in their life who has ever experienced a job, whether it's in an office, out on a job site, a restaurant, I don't care what we're talking about, what location we're talking about, if there's one or two people that are just resisting everything that everybody else is trying to do or trying to go off on their own kind of path and deviate from the teamwork that is needed or the direction that has been established, it's counterproductive to everything, and it's draining as well, and it doesn't lead you to good places at all. And that's no longer the case with the Raiders, and that is a sign of progress, because that's going to put them in a much better position to really seize this moment in the right way.
0: I love that answer on so many different levels for the organization. But that really, really stood out to me. East Oakland Raider on the text line says, spot on, 6-7 dubs, fellas. Also, no embarrassments to where it looks like the team never got off the bus. And that goes back to Jack in San Diego, his call. Those 10-9, 10-8 rounds. You want to avoid the 10-8 rounds. God forbid you have another 10-7 like you did against Kansas City a year ago. 10-9s, be in the fight. Be in the fight. That's progress. That's what progress sounds like, looks like, at least according to the Raiders. I want to continue to get your thoughts in hour number two here on the Morning Tailgate. What does progress look like to you? We're going to dive into Spytek's comments on the quarterback room, more specifically, Fernando Mendoza. It's Raider Nation Radio 920.

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11: 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Vince Sapienza, Vinny Bonsignor, Clay Baker coming to you live from Las Vegas here on a Wednesday, September 2nd, 2026. 10 plus days away from week one. It's the travel day for the... Is it the 49ers or the Rams or both, Vinny, as they make their way to Australia? How's that for a sentence? Week one, rapidly approaching. Go ahead.
12: Yeah, they're leaving today. The 49ers are leaving today. They're going to actually practice in Australia. The Rams aren't leaving. Well, they haven't officially said, but basically what's happening is, I'll put it this way. The Rams are going to be in the air. It's an 18-hour flight. They're going to be in the air longer, most likely, maybe by a couple minutes or so, than they actually are going to be on the ground in Australia. So it's

0: Sean McVay and their training staff feel like they've come up with a winning plan for these long trips, that, and they seem to make them on a yearly basis. They send the Rams all over, so but it's a way of getting in and getting out. Whereas the 49ers are going to get in and stay there for a little while. They're leaving today, like I said, today, and everyone's in no man's land right now with the schedule. You know, you're getting some days off. The Raiders are getting some days off, before they start really getting to work for their season opener. But once the 49ers are there, they're going to actually, because everything's a day ahead. You have to understand that. So it's actually Thursday right now in Australia. So the 49ers will actually get there on Friday Australia time, but actually Wednesday American time. Then they'll take a couple days off, and then they'll get to practice. They'll practice next week on Monday, Tuesday, and Wednesday, which should actually be Sunday, Monday, and Tuesday for United States purposes. So it doesn't make any sense, I know, but they're going to somehow make it work. But both teams are handling it in two completely different ways.
1: Well, I kind of like it that they're doing it like that, because you couldn't get more opposite in terms of the approach,
0: yeah.
1: Right? So, you know. Aside from what takes place in the game, this is going to be part of the question, regardless of the result as well. What worked, what didn't, et cetera, et cetera. But also, this might be the working, what do we call it? Almost like a working rundown of sorts for a lot of teams, as you know, international travel becomes more of the norm as we continue on. But that aside, the Raiders, as you mentioned, practicing as we speak, and then they'll get a couple days off before they get into their routine, their true work week, which obviously begins next week. But preparation for Miami already underway. And the question we're asking today, 702-365-9200, progress. What does it look like? What does it mean to you? Progress for the Raiders. Is it just wins? How does it have to look? What does it have to come from in the progress? Offense, defense, what position groups? Vinny, you said in hour number one, to be blunt, and I don't disagree with you at all. In fact, I probably agree with you the most on this particular topic. This year is all about Fernando Mendoza. And when does he get online? When does he pop up? So the bonus question I want to ask, you know, with our audience today is, how many wins does Fernando Mendoza get at the end of this year? I know we're talking progress, and that doesn't translate to wins, but when we talk about Fernando, how many wins does Fernando get for you? Because that question, you have to answer, well, when does he start? When does he get in? Who is he going against? What does the season look like? That's, we're making you think here on a hump day, here on a Wednesday on the morning tailgate. So, in regards to Fernando Mendoza, the question we have asked Kubiak ad nauseum, that we will continue to ask, how's he looked? How's he this week? Where has he grown? What does he look like? Well, John Spytek was asked those very questions about Mendoza. Has he met the expectations? What does growth look like, and what does it mean moving forward?
2: I wouldn't think of it so much as expectations, but just, I mean, again, we talked ad nauseum almost about going through the process and doing it the right way. So there's not much of what he does or is about that we couldn't anticipate or really have known. And I think he's shown us what we learned about him and the information we gathered on him in the pre-draft process. He's a tireless worker. He loves football. He loves his teammates. He's energetic on the field. He's self-critical. He's self-aware. He's very accurate. And so, you know, his time is coming, but he's got to earn it every day, and he knows that. But I think we're all very pleased with the person and his work ethic and his commitment to being a great quarterback.
3: In terms of that development, the organization has been pretty clear from the beginning, especially Clint, saying would prefer to see Fernando sit behind a veteran. Then you got Kirk after that, and makes sense for him to, you know, have that role. The data kind of is mixed on whether you sit a guy, whether you start him. Is it better to play? Is it better to sit? There's a lot of different examples out there. Nothing really seems clear. I guess, do you guys have like a proof of concept that you look at and say, this is where we saw it implemented, that we preferred that approach?
2: Tom Brady, Aaron Rodgers, Jordan Love, I mean, Patrick Mahomes, but Jaden Daniels. I mean, there's like you said, there's success stories and failures in both ways. And you know, we're just trying to build the best team we can and play the guys that are most ready to play and, you know, have a constant competition in every room, not just the quarterback room, in every room. And the expectation always will be that the best person, the person that's earned it, the person that can do their job for the team will be the one that plays.
4: How impressed are you about, I would say, the mental preparation of Mendoza, especially for someone who's, like, you know, I believe 22 years old and just in early, the way he, like, he mentally prepares and processes things. How impressive is that, for especially for a young guy?
2: I don't know if I'm impressed by it as much as I respect it. And I don't think you put an age on that. I mean, I have two sons. One works hard and one doesn't work hard sometimes. So, you know, and they're 9 and 11. But I respect anybody that works to the level that is required to be a pro. And certainly we knew that coming out of Indiana, that was the expectation for Fernando. And you know, I respect how hard he works amongst many other teammates, Kirk and Aiden as well. They work their tails off to be great quarterbacks.
1: All right. I feel like we all missed the boat. That was General Manager John Spytek. We missed the follow-up question. We missed the layup. All right, is it the 9-year-old or 11-year-old who doesn't work hard? Yeah. Which one? Which one is it?
5: Is it the one that won a Genty or not? I mean, let's find out.
1: Yeah. Really, really good stuff there in terms of the thoughts on Mendoza. You know, I think a lot of people wanted to hear, you know, that question being prompted, and people want to hear it be like, he has blown away our expectations. He has absolutely over-delivered in where he's at in his process compared to where we thought he would be. I think that was the prevailing thought from Raider Nation hoping to hear. But if I'm being honest, he's exactly what we thought he is. To me, that's almost a bigger win organizationally, right? Because as meticulous as we have heard this organization is, you just heard in hour number one about how they wrote thousands of reports on players in the preseason. They got one guy on the waiver wire. So, like, the work, the approach, the preparation, the quote-unquote grunt work they do to get ready to put themselves and get prepared on each player is elite, right? And when your GM comes from a scouting background and that's his love, like, that makes all the sense in the world. So to hear the fact that he is exactly the guy they thought he was and would be at this point, the fact that he's tracking, to me, is a good sign. It is a positive sign that he is the guy that they hope he will be. Now it becomes, you know, he says, his time is coming. When is that time? What does that look like? What is the context? What are the parameters for his time to be coming? I think that's the question we're all waiting to see. Fernando's going to be having a big say in when that is. But also, now as we get closer to the regular season, week one just a week and a half away, you know, what are the prevailing parameters around the season that will entail his time to be now?
0: And I think it's going to be a combination of what the team looks like, where Fernando is, how Kirk Cousins playing. There's a lot of different variables that are going to play into when Fernando Mendoza plays. And so I think the encouraging what should give Raider Nation a lot of confidence is there is a plan in place, and it is a flexible plan. It's not set in stone. Like, they're not sitting there, you know, Tom Brady and John and Clint Kubiak aren't so wedged into a plan that they're not willing to be flexible to react to whatever might happen. And that's why when we were talking, when I forget who it was, oh, you guys are playing the contingency game. You have to play the contingency game. You have to play the what if game, because, you know, nothing, this isn't a static situation. Like, things change by the minute. Everything right on down to what would happen if Kirk got hurt in the first game of the season. Who goes in? I think we're going to get that answer, you know, pretty quickly here. But so you have to have a plan, and you have to have a plan to deal with whatever situation might arise, and plenty of them are. So and I think that is encouraging that whatever their plan might be, they're also willing to deviate from that plan or deal obstacle, whatever ball gets thrown their way, whatever pitch gets thrown their way. Look, what do you say in batting, Vince? You sit on the fastball, you react to the curveball, right? Mm-hmm. So you have to. We're sitting on the fastball, but That guy might throw us a curveball in the dirt. It might throw. He might hang one over the plate, and I'm going to sit on that and drive it over the fence. So there's a lot of different ways that this is going to play out, and we just kind of have to wait and watch how it all plays out, and then see how they react to it.
5: Well, he gave him a great string of compliments in that first answer about, you know, being the tireless worker, very self-aware, but he also added very accurate, and his time is coming. So it makes me feel like they not only did they scout him the way they felt like, you know, this is a guy that's going to be able to work hard to be a pro, but it seems like that timeline's getting faster and faster, and they seem to be comfortable with the kind of workload he's been taking on as the season approaches.
1: Vinny, you made a note in our notes, and I want to point it out because I think it's very poignant. His wording he used, and we know Spytek is, again, prepared, knows the questions that are going to be asked of him, and how to answer it is going to be heard by a lot of people, right? Like, and I think he got no better baptism by fire than what Pete Carroll did last year during training camp, right? We're going to win a whole bunch of games. Spytek understands the magnitude of his words, how he says them, what he says. So as much as, you know, it gets played at all, we read into too much what they say. No, we're listening loud and clear. And you made a really good point that his time is coming is wildly different than the we'll see.
5: Mm-hmm.
1: Right? And I think that does speak volumes because everybody understands the writing on the wall. But the fact that, you know, that his time is coming bite feels like it really goes hand in hand with what we were talking about, the Adam Schefter report of how he got the text. You know, it's going to come sooner than you think.
0: Yeah, correct. And again, there's all sorts of different variables that might lead to it, one of which includes Fernando Mendoza just closing the gap and just announcing himself like, I'm ready to go. You know, let's get this thing going and expediting that timeline. That's open. That's on the table. There's nobody that's not excited in that building about putting Fernando Mendoza in the game. I mean, can you imagine? It's the first pick overall. It's your quarterback of the future. There's people in the building that are champing at the bit to put Fernando out there. And it's almost you have to, you know, you kind of fight that urge a little bit because you don't want to rush it, obviously, and you don't want to artificially do it. You don't want your excitement for your next face of the franchise to tilt the scale in a direction that it's not ready to be tilted, and you made a mistake as a result. So it does take discipline not to just put him out on the field right now. And I would contend that if you put him on the field right now, he's going to survive. He's going to be fine. But there's reasons to there's valid reasons. Let's be a little bit patient on that. Let's see what we have everywhere else on this team. Let's give this an honest opportunity with a veteran quarterback who knows this offense while we're able to let Fernando marinate for a little while. But can you imagine how excited and not antsy, but just excited everybody in the building, including Clint, and Clint's not here without Fernando Mendoza. I firmly believe that, and that's not a knock on the Raiders or anything like that. Young coaches, especially offensive coaches, are going to weigh their opportunities carefully because you only may get one chance at this. And so you're not going to go to a situation where there's, unless you're desperate, where there's a bad quarterback situation going on. And Clint Kubiak was the opposite of desperate. He had a lot of different suitors and could have sat and waited just like Ben Johnson did a couple of years ago and wait for an even better situation to maybe emerge down the road. But he said, okay, it's the Raiders and you got the number one pick overall, and that's going to be that kid that I was kind of watching from afar over at Indiana, lead Indiana of all teams to a national championship and hoist his team on his shoulder time and time and time again. Yeah, I think I could win with that kind of combination if we do everything else correctly alongside him. That's where I want to go. So there is a lot of excitement for wanting to play Fernando Mendoza, but there's also, I think, a lot of really smart people in the organization who are resisting that urge and letting it unfold in a proper timeline.
1: I think the next question and the most logical, I guess, follow-up question, Clay, is, well, how does Fernando close that gap, right? Like, we understand part of the conversation is going to be what are the Raiders doing wins, losses-wise, but how do you close the gap by not getting those reps and not getting that game experience that, you know, he was able to kind of accrue in the preseason.
5: Yeah, it's going to take what he looks like working on the week-by-week film room study, as well as getting you know, the kind of reps and making the most out of it, whatever he's able to get in practice. And I think already the kind of work ethic he's been showing, he's already kind of built in that kind of ability to soak in information on a weekly basis, portending and preparing for every opponent that comes up. So I think that's a very good start, because that's also something that is looking at, like, are we getting the right people in the building that are ready to prepare differently week after week and doing something different for each opponent? And Mendoza has already kind of proven that, as far as what everyone has been saying from Kubiak and Spytek on his preparation.
0: And here's the thing. You're never going to know if he's ready or not. You're just not. And you might even think that he's not ready, and he actually is. You might think he's ready, but he actually isn't. So until he actually gets out there, you can talk to him, watch him in practice, all of those things, for the next 6 months, and make a determination. But you're not going to really truly know until you actually put him out there. We tell that story all the time about Tom Telesco and the Chargers not thinking that Justin Herbert was ready, and they were doing kind of what the Raiders did. They brought in Tyrod Taylor. They said, hey, look, you know, we're going to go with the veteran. We're going to sit, you know, Justin Herbert. We don't necessarily think he's ready to get thrown into the fire just yet. And he literally got thrown into the fire because of what happened with Tyrod right before a game started. Hey, Justin, you got to go in. He goes in and never looks back. And they're like, we sat here thinking that he wasn't ready, and he was more than ready. So there's all sorts of different ways to look at it. I do think it's correct to, you know, to hold him back a little bit. But there's nothing that he's going to be able to necessarily do in practice that's going to guarantee one way or another that he is or isn't ready. That's what the games are for. And I can't wait for that time, honestly, to see where he is when he does get inserted into the picture.
1: Yeah, I don't think there's anything he can do in practice to close the gap. I do think there's plenty in the meeting rooms.
0: Oh yeah, for sure. You know, I think he excels in those.
1: Well, that's my point. And you know, because if things don't go well early, you know, the coaches will still need some, even though we'll never know if he's ready until he goes out there. I agree with that. You don't know what you don't know. And so that is what it is. But I think his preparation at this point, his ability with the note-taking that Mike Sullivan was talking about, how Mike Sullivan, quarterback's coach, says, I've never seen a 22-year-old take the notes the way he does, like Fernando has this offseason. Hasn't seen it. And, you know, I know Spytek didn't say, you know, I wouldn't use the word impressed. I would say I respect it. Because that's somebody who's treating this the way they should, and that that respect is another good word for trust in terms of what you're going to be asking him to do.
0: And even with that, you know, it doesn't tell you, is he going to be able to drive the ball?
1: No, that's not what I'm saying.
0: I know exactly what you're saying. I'm piggytailing on that because it's exactly what we're saying. Just because of that doesn't mean really anything in terms of the unknown that we're talking about. You could take the best notes. You could take the worst. I mean, to me, it puts him in a really good position. I'm not making light of it whatsoever. I'm just saying, until you actually get out there, that's going to be the truest test. And all the Raiders could do at this point, and Fernando can do at this point, quite honestly, is take those notes as ardently as he does, study as much as you can, take advantage of every single rep that you're going to get in practice, whether it's on the with the second team, maybe get mixing him in with the first team, although those are going to be few and far between, the scout team, whatever his role is, whatever chance he gets to throw the ball and get under center and play and practice, take advantage of all of that, just to be able to say, I did everything I could to be as ready as I could for when my moment came. And that goes for the team and Fernando. But ultimately, the arbitrator, and it always has been and it always will be, is when you actually go out there and play the game. And that goes for hitting a major league curveball or a major league slider compared to AAA or AA. It means, you know, being able to get up there on the mound and face major league hitters. It means going into a basketball game against the best of the best and seeing if you can keep up offensively and defensively. It's always been the case. It always will be the case. And until we actually see Fernando out there, nobody really knows if he's ready or not. But I will say this. Whether you're talking about basketball, whether you're talking about baseball, whether you're talking about this or that, there's really nothing like real-time reps. I'll talk about a guy on the Mets, Carson Bench, a rookie. It's been a bad season for the Mets, but they've now got two guys that are legitimate Rookie of the Year candidates. Carson Bench, I'm sure people have seen him on ESPN, throwing guys out at the plate. He's got a great arm out there in right field. He's also doing well as a hitter, right? 16, 17 home runs, you know, nice batting average, gets on base. If you saw him to start the season, maybe the first 3 weeks or the month of the season, you're like, you got to send this guy down to AAA. And no, you don't do that, actually. I mean, if it had gone on for a prolonged three-month basis, then you have to maybe think about, you know, doing something different. But really, all those reps that he was getting, those at-bats that he was getting, even though he wasn't succeeding, were benefiting him because you have to see it at some point. You have to see it for an extended period of time. That's how you get better. And so how that applies to Fernando Mendoza, we're going to see, because there are going to be struggles, Vince, right? There are. There's going to be great moments. There's going to be low moments. That happens for everybody, whether you're an MVP candidate or, you know, low man on the totem pole. But that's that practical experience is vital. And that's where that balance is when you actually put him out there to expedite that side of the process.
1: And Spytek used the term tireless worker. He's used that with the guys that have really flashed every time somebody, you know, tireless worker, but I think it holds true for Fernando, and that's why I think he can close the gap in terms of when the coaches feel, okay, you know, he can do it. He can close the gap in those meeting rooms because he said it at his pro day. He said it at the combine. I'm doing everything I can now to be ready in September, right? And that has been the goal, not the end goal, because it's continuing to be the best quarterback, but to be ready when his name is called upon in the NFL. We will wait and see what that looks like. We'll continue the conversation, 702-365-9200. Adam Hill of the Las Vegas Review-Journal joins us on the other side, but first.
0: 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I'll start tomorrow. And then the next day, I'll start tomorrow. 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
3: Well, I have a lot of faith in the person that's here. I know we've been very intentional. 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We wrote just over a thousand reports on players that were playing in the preseason this year. And, you know, we'd all love to look there and think that you're going to get a million good players, but the other teams are pretty good at knowing who to keep and knowing how to build their teams too. And so we had a very thorough process, but, you know, ultimately led us to claim Darrell.
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4: That was Raiders GM John Spytek. Details matter. Darrell Luter Jr. also preaching patience when it comes to the 2026 version of the Raiders, the 53-man roster as it stands. It's a young group of guys. They need time to develop, which means they just need time. Thousands of reports written during the preseason, yet only one waiver claim. I wonder how many, are we in the thousands of stories written, Adam, that never saw the light of day for the Review Journal?
5: That never saw the light of day? No.
4: Yeah.
5: It's funny you say that. Literally this morning we had a long conversation about one that, man, I wish I could share it with you right now. And I can't.
4: I bet it was good.
5: Yeah. Yeah, and it's very, very, very relevant to modern, you know, to current news in the NFL. there's only one, and hey, maybe that comes back now. Who knows?
4: I wish I could continue to pick at that thread, but yeah. We'll just leave it alone for.
5: I'll tell you a practice one day, or maybe week one, maybe against the Dolphins.
4: Okay. Adam Hill of the Las Vegas Review Journal joining us here on the Morning Tailgate. All right, the message was loud and clear, at least for me. Preaching patience. It's going to take time, something that we have heard all offseason long. But I think you look at this roster, and now we're in the mode of, okay, what are wins and losses look like for this team? And what does, more importantly, progress look like for this team? So I will just simply ask you, progress for the Raiders in 2026 is what?
5: I don't think it has much to do with wins and losses. I think that there's a very real possibility the team could be incredibly improved from last season and not have that many more wins. I mean, I think that's within the realm of possible outcomes for this year. So I don't think, you know, if you're a fan that wants to judge in wins and losses, say, hey, they need at least 8 wins to be successful. Like, I think that's pretty extreme, especially considering, you know, sportsbook, you know, total right now is not that's the be all end all, but 5.5, some places 6.5. But, you know, the expectation should not be much greater than that with the schedule that they play and the amount of young players they have and everything else. I've been consistent probably even before Clint Kubiak was hired, that everything about 2026 should be about 2027 and beyond. I don't think they did that last year. I think they set themselves back the way that they handled last year. So now, to me, it starts now. It starts in the post-Pete Carroll era, which was the hybrid try to win and rebuild, which doesn't work. Now they're trying to rebuild, and I think they have a pretty good start on it, but I don't think that's going to show up in the standing. So it's, you know, you don't want to go with the incredibly cliche answer that John Spytek gave, which he even admitted, like, hey, I know this is, you know, very cliche and basic, but it's, you know, get better every day, stack days, that kind of thing. But, you know, you just want to see progress from all the areas. You want to see the offensive line improve. You want to see some of the young defensive tackles, you know, kind of step up, and some of the guys in the secondary just get better. Obviously, you know, there's the hope that behind the scenes or eventually on the field that Fernando Mendoza develops into what they want. But it's just those young players who are going to be counted on for 2027 and beyond getting better and getting themselves in a position where they are ready to compete when it's time.
6: Where does understanding are having a real handle on who Fernando Mendoza is and what type of quarterback he is, rank in terms of your must-haves by the end of this year for the Raiders?
5: Yeah, I think it's very important. And I mean, they seem to believe, and you know, I'm sure that they would say this regardless, like they seem to believe that they are very comfortable with where he is in his development, and you know, that they see what he does in the building every day, they see what he does on the practice field, you know, not necessarily in the preseason games. We've seen some positives out on the field in the preseason games, but they seem to feel like he's developing at the right trajectory, that he's getting better in the areas that they need him to get better, and eventually they'll, you know, that will show up on the field. But yeah, it's incredibly important. I mean, it's the most important position in the organization. When you do make a number one pick, like, it has to work out. And if it doesn't, you set yourself back in everything they're trying to do for a long time. So they need to know where he is. They need to know how good he is. Like, that will happen on the field late in the season. But they can develop him in the ways that they want to without him necessarily being on the field. But at some point he has to play, and at some point they have to find out if he can play.
7: Well, what did you make of Spytek when he used the phrase, his time is coming? Does that tell you that something is happening sooner than later?
5: No, I mean, I think that's just a, you know, at some point he's going to play, right? I mean, his time is coming could be any time. He also, you know, he has mentioned, you know, Aaron Rodgers and Jordan Love before, which, mm-hmm. you know, were years. You know, those were years that they didn't play. So, I do think it's going to be sooner rather than later that he plays. Whatever that means, you know, we'll see, but it'll be this year at some point. But I don't think what he said is like any giving away any, you know, secrets or anything like that.
8: It's Adam Hill, Las Vegas Review-Journal. I want to go back to a little bit of that progress conversation again, because it was such a large theme yesterday when Spytek was talking, whether he was asked about a position group or what have you. We had a caller come in and give the analogy, and I think it's fitting with you talking MMA. Like, I think, you know, you watch boxing, you watch UFC, whatever it may be, you could see, you know, a 10-9 round. Like, you have a pretty good feel of who won the round, right? A little back and forth here and there. The argument I was making yesterday is there was a lot of 10-8 rounds not in the Raiders' favor a year ago. And so this year, progress for me looks more like those 10-9 rounds where there's a little give and take. The scoreboard might not be what Raider Nation wants it to be at the end of the day, but at least you're in the fight, right? And there was less of that a year ago, and there's, an expectation of more of what I'm talking about here. Is that a fair way to look at it without saying, hey, we're punting on the season?
5: Yeah, you know what I love is when you try to make an analogy and it's pretty good and it's solid, but then you like double down on it and then just get way too deep into the weeds and the analogy just becomes like ridiculous. How about like some rounds where you're not really sure who won? Like, you know, like one person maybe got some more damage, but the other person, you know, right. pulled about 3 minutes on the ground. Like, I don't know, you know, I don't know who won the round. Somebody finishes with a flurry, like, you know, a 30-second flurry. Like, right. they lost 4.5 minutes, but, they landed 10 punches in a row at the end there. Who won that round?
8: Or a takedown in the final 5 seconds, yeah.
5: Sure. I mean, these are not direct analogies, but I understand where you're going with it. I think that's fine. Like, you want to show fight. I mean, look, the perfect and the ideal world, and, you know, I think everybody that listens to me, and I know Vinny knows this from doing a podcast with me, like, the ideal world for the Raiders this year is to basically win every game and then lose at the last second. Like, almost give the game away at the last second. Not through ineptitude, but just don't win. And, like, hey, we played really well. We're good. We're making progress, but we're also getting closer to a top pick. Like, that would be the ideal scenario. To me, I'm sure that's not what they're thinking. They're thinking the ideal scenario is to win every game and win a Super Bowl. But I don't think that's realistic. But yeah, to me, I think you want to be in games. You want to be, you know, even the better team in games, and maybe you don't necessarily win, and you're learning how to go through that process. Like, I think there's a lot of that, and that'll be how it's judged. And like, this is not coming off Spytek's presser, in my opinion. This is what I've thought for a long time. And by the way, I think it was my column on Sunday. It was essentially what I wrote. That, like, I don't think this team's going to be good, and I don't think they're going to win a lot of games, but I think the plan is in place, and the hope, I think if you're fans, like, it doesn't matter how the fans think necessarily, but if you're a fan, I think you should, you know, look at the season as, you know, patience, and I know people have been through that, but my argument to them is they haven't actually tried to rebuild. They've also always tried this hybrid approach that hasn't worked. Like, to me, it's, hey, there's a plan. Don't worry about the wins and losses. Don't freak out. Don't start demanding people's jobs. let it play out and let them have this process for 2027. And also the organization, there's new ownership in there. There's people that want to win. Like, don't get impatient. Let this process play out. And that means over the course of the next 2, 3, 4 years, not the course of the next 6 months.
6: By the way, that was an award-winning podcast. It is an award-winning podcast. Yeah. So forgot to mention that part of the whole thing.
5: My bad.
6: All good. All right. So I'm with you completely. But when does that playing for the next high draft pick cease to be the case?
5: To me, 2027 is the year it has been. It may maybe have been 2026, and I don't think 2027 Super Bowl. I think 2027. If you're not. I think playoffs next year should have been the goal all along. It should have been what they've always planned, what they've always talked about, like playoffs in 2027, compete for a title 2028. Like that'd be my timeline for this team. And like everything you do this year should be about, you know, accomplishing that timeline. And again, I know they're competitors and I know everybody wants to win and I get that. And winning is what it's all about eventually. But like you can't do that with a magic wand. It was Rob Leonard that talked about it like 2 weeks ago. And I thought that it was really interesting where, you know, he said, you know, there's 4 or 5 things you want to do as a defense. Every defense in the world wants to do it. Every coordinator talks about it. He's like, you know, win third down, create turnovers, generate a pass rush, like all the things that everybody looks at as like cliche or whatever. He said, but you can't just go to a meeting and say, hey guys, we need to create turnovers. We need to get a pass rush. You can't fix everything. It's every day trying to build on those things. And it's, hey, today we're going to really focus on being better on third down. Today we're really going to focus on generating a pass rush, blitz schemes. Today, you know, always you're focusing on creating turnovers and that sort of thing. And all those things are you know, working toward that. But there's no magic wand where you say, hey, we're going to fix these 5 things. But if you spend every day working on the little things to get to there, that's how you accomplish it. And I think that should be what, you know, everybody's doing right now.
7: Spytek was asked about McCoy. What did you think about his assessment throughout the training camp and preseason and where he might stand as the season begins?
5: What a terrible question it was, though, too.
7: I tell you, it was direct, and it made me listen.
5: Yeah, it was me. I think the reality is, and I kind of knew he wouldn't say the reality, but to me, the reality is when you made that draft pick, and, you know, John Spytek said yesterday, hey, we were never nervous. We never had hesitation. We never...
7: Yeah.
8: Did we lose him? Did we lose Adam?
7: Oh, Adam.
8: Oh, no.
7: Oh, now we'll never know.
8: Oh, no. What a disaster. Adam, you there?
7: So no. He asked Spytek that question about McCoy. And Spytek was like, he's been great on grass, he's been great on turf, and he's only missed 1 practice. You know, and so just to allay any fears that maybe an injury may have been holding him back, it doesn't seem to be the case. Right, Adam?
5: Yeah. Yeah, did you lose me there? I'm sorry.
7: Yes,
5: yeah,
7: we did. Lost. We had a
5: my bad.
8: Looks like I picked you up.
6: You sounded better than you ever have.
5: Yeah, exactly. It's meaningful. The silence is powerful. There had to be nerves. I'm not sure what you guys were able to hear, but there had to be nerves. Like there had to be when you make that draft pick, right? And then the 4th round makes it more palatable because you're not using a 1st round pick. But whatever concerns they've had so far, and like obviously he needs to play and be in games and get through a season healthy, but he's got through off season healthy. I thought he's been better and better. He's been able to practice. He's been, I thought, showed significant improvement from game 1 to game 2 to game 3 on film. And I even thought game 1, even though the 2 plays stand out and even a 3rd play stood out, like I thought there was some good reps in game 1. I thought game 2 was better. I thought game 3 was better. And like I think everybody has to be thrilled with the fact that he's not only made able to play, but show flashes of what he can be. And is he ready to be, you know, a starter right now? I don't think so, but I think he's going to get there. And I think they have to be just over the moon thrilled. And they can say they weren't nervous, but they had to be on some level. And I think Jerod McCoy has been everything they've wanted so far.
8: Adam Hill, Las Vegas Review Journal. Adam, will let you out on this one. The viewing window for the Raiders practice today is over. What's going on over there? I see there's number drama with Mike Washington Jr. and Matt Gay. I see Kirk Cousins was not out there, and then he was out. What's happening? Explain.
5: Matt Gay changed to number 4, and now he's changed back to number 14 because Mike Washington has changed to 4. I thought there might be some trickery in place where they're trying to, you know, maybe fool teams into thinking Matt Gay is going to play running back.
8: Ooh, nice.
5: But I don't think that's the case.
8: Okay.
5: I think Mike Washington just wanted the number, and probably we'll find out next time we talk to him. But maybe want to battle for the number, or, you know, maybe flip the coin, or maybe bought a dinner. Who knows? But yeah, Mike Washington Jr. has number four now. So if you're trying to get the jerseys, you know, get number four. Hopefully he didn't buy too early.
8: Sorry,
5: and yeah, Kirk Cousins was. Yeah, Kirk Cousins was not on the. Well, sorry, Aiden O'Connell, year one. Year one, Aiden O'Connell. The lack of respect. Right. But Cedric Jackson. Cedric Jackson was wearing it in camp, right?
8: Yeah.
5: But yeah, Kirk Cousins was. The important thing, Kirk Cousins was not practicing. The starting quarterback was not practicing today, was not on the practice field at all. And then as viewing period was ending, he kind of walked out there. Because for those who don't know, like now it's starting regular season. Can't view team periods and things like that, but you get to watch stretching and individual work. Kirk was not out there for that, but then he came out when they were about to start team period when we were leaving the field. So walked past him, saw him. He was there and present. He hasn't retired or, anything like that. And I think we are hearing from Clint Kubiak in about an hour, and I assume he'll say some sort of maintenance day.
8: Beautiful. Adam Hill, Las Vegas Review Journal. Yeah, let's save the starting quarterback question for the last bit. Adam, you're the best. We appreciate you. We'll do it again next week.
5: Sounds good. Talk to you guys.
8: All right, Adam Hill, Las Vegas Review Journal, 702-365-9200 is the number. We'll continue to get your thoughts next here on the Tailgate.
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0: Renegade Raider Nation Radio 920. What's progress look like to you, Nation? The viewing portion of practice is now a close. The notable, I guess, news from it is at the start of the viewing practice, no Kirk Cousins on the field. Fernando taking the walkthrough, you know, warm-up type reps with the first team offense. As the closing window, or as the viewing window closed, Kirk Cousins walked out on the field in just a jersey, no pads. What that means, we will wait. Clint Kubiak set to meet with the media at 9:30-ish, between that 9:30, 9:40 window. We will bring it to you live right here on the Morning Tailgate, Raider Nation Radio 920, as Kubiak steps to the podium for the first time since roster cutdown day. Get a little clarity as to Kirk Cousins and maybe a little Ashton Jeanty update. Maybe something a little more than on the mend. During the viewing portion, according to reports, Jeanty was not out on the field during the viewing portion, which again, I'll reiterate, is a very small small viewing window, right, Vinny, compared to practice as a whole. So what that means, we'll wait for official updates from Clint Kubiak. 702-365-9200 is the number up on the text line. Good morning, gentlemen. Good stuff once again. Here we go. The Raiders will show progress when the team can improve on last year's stats. Starting with the offense, they have to allow a lot fewer fewer sacks and tackles for losses, plus start converting on third downs a lot more frequently, and the defense has to be getting off the field on third down and get more sacks and picks. And last but not least, fewer penalties. I know that's a lot to ask for, but that's why they play the game. Jimmy in Vancouver on what progress looks like to him.
1: Right, all of those things. I'm always going to preface it by saying finding out what Fernando is. And then, as Adam was saying, as the texter just said, better on penalties, better on third downs. Where's the offensive? What does the offensive line look like by the end of next year? Hey, has Spencer Burford earned himself a bigger diamond on his ring, and maybe an extended stay here with the Raiders? Or is it going to be Trey Zun's time, sooner rather than later? What does that young secondary look like? Jermon McCoy, was he able to play a full season? That would be a huge, development for the Raiders and that young secondary. What does Traydon Stokes look like? What about Massis? Is Eric Stokes truly the real deal? So there's so many ways to measure progress for the Raiders this year that are probably going to be independent of the win and loss record. So it's just kind of one of those years. But, you know, if you can get to 2027, 2028, and things are flying high, you can look back at whatever will have happened in 2026 and said it was all worth it.
0: 702-365-9200 is the number. We'll continue to get your thoughts in hour number three. 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
16: 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Vince Sapienza, Vinny Bonsignore, and Clay Baker coming to you live from Las Vegas. And joining us is the man, 14-year NFL vet, four-time Pro Bowler, the newest member of the sports media landscape, the one, the only, Richie Incognito. Richie, good morning.
17: Good morning, guys. How you doing?
16: Well, Richie, it was great to see you at Alumni Weekend last week and touch base yet again. Exciting stuff on the horizon for you. I want to get to that in just a little bit, but we got to talk the 2026 Raiders. You've been here at practice. You have felt the practice feeling and atmosphere. I know I asked you last week, but you kept saying, looks different. Feels different. And I had the caveat, Richie, I feel like we say that every offseason, but you said, no, this one does feel different. Why?
17: Yeah, you know, it feels like everyone's in the boat, rowing in the same direction. It feels like we're going in a good direction, right? Kubiak is a football guy. He's

0: a football lifer, and he's breathing life into this organization by getting these guys going, on the fundamentals of playing football. And we do say it. We say it every year. We're excited at this point of the year, and then we go into the season, we get clobbered, and we're looking back on our comments preseason thinking, oh, man, what are we talking about? But no, it definitely feels different this year. Being around the guys, seeing the guys juiced up, you know, there's a lot of excitement around the program. I think we have a really, really young team right now. So I'm excited to see all these guys play. I'm excited to see them play. I'm excited to see them grow. And with Kubiak at the helm, I came up to practice, and it looks, it smells, and it feels different. It looks like a professional football practice. I can't say that for the last couple of seasons, but now there's new hope. These guys are excited. I feel like everybody's bought in, and everybody's excited to go out there and prove that they can, you know, play in the NFL.
1: Richie, I want to go to an area that you know all too well, and that's the offensive line. I'll be honest with you, the last couple of years in training camp, there was a lot of grimacing watching the offensive line. It just didn't look good in training camp, and that's being as straight up as I possibly can be. I saw a different-looking offensive line during training camp and really even in the preseason. It just feels better, like you said. It feels different. Well, the offensive line feels better to me. I don't know how significantly or anything like that, but it feels and looks better. And what was your impressions of the offensive line when you saw it and have been observing it?
0: No doubt. The offensive line's definitely been a weak point of the team for the last couple seasons, especially last year. You know, they came out that first game and I saw footwork all over the place, eyes all over the place, no one knowing, you know, what's going on. And for once, coming up to practice, watching those guys work, I played for Rick Dennison, the offensive line coach in Buffalo. He was the offensive coordinator when we broke the playoff drought up there in 2017. So to see Rick working with these guys and being hands-on and teaching them the fundamentals and teaching them technique and then watching those guys go apply it in practice and in the preseason, it's great. It's really awesome to see this because this is exactly what this unit needs. You know, outside Colton and Linderbaum, these are a bunch of young guys. They need a ton of reps. We got to get them in the game to evaluate them. But looking at the preseason tape, these guys, they opened up some holes. You know, they really like this scheme. Kube's scheme is multiple. He's going to put his guys in the best position to succeed. And I really like what I saw in the preseason. Great double teams, bodies hitting the floor, opening up holes, you know, Mike Washington ripping off long runs. So, yeah, it's finally nice to see the guys getting coached up. I think in seasons past, the number one complaint I heard from our offensive line was they were frustrated. They were putting in the work. They were going out there. They weren't getting the results on the field. And then they felt when they came back in the building, they weren't getting coached up. They weren't getting told what to do. They weren't getting told the proper technique. And so we have a young, hungry group of guys that are willing to learn, and they weren't able to. They weren't able to develop. They weren't able to go in the meeting room and have all the answers to the test. So the guys are excited. They're fired up. I know they like Rico a lot. I know everybody I've talked to really, really likes Kubiak. He's a breath of fresh air for the building over all the BS that's went on the last couple seasons. So that's why I'm excited. You know, I'm not saying we're going to go out there and win the Super Bowl, but it really feels like everything is flowing in the right direction for once.
2: How would you describe the importance of Tyler Linderbaum, not just for leadership this year, but knowing he's a core piece down the road?
0: Absolutely. It's huge. It's huge getting Linderbaum. He's a stud, man. He's a stud. He played really high level for the Ravens. What he brings is he brings experience. He brings confidence. When you have a center like that, when you have a veteran center that can come up to the line of scrimmage, diagnose what he's seeing, start the communication, that is really important for these young guys because that's what it comes down to for these young guys, getting reps, going out there communicating, diagnosing what they're seeing, being able to go on the sideline and talk about it with the coach. So having Linderbaum in there as our, you know, cornerstone, it's really, really huge, and it's really going to help these young guys kind of come along, develop, and grow.
3: It's Richie Incognito with us, once a Raider, always a Raider here on the Morning Tailgate. All right, Richie, we talked about it last week as well. You've worked with Jaxson Powers-Johnson and Caleb Rogers over the last couple of years. You've been hands-on with them, conversations, everything that goes with it. Clint Kubiak talked about how both guys are going to play. As somebody who played that position and has seen competitions throughout the league all along the line in your career, 14-year career, What does that mean when we hear Kubiak say they're both going to play? And what is the differentiator? Is it two guys rising the tide, or is the competition because of severe flaws that one is not doing, or vice versa?
0: Right. Anytime you have competition in camp, it's great. You know, when you have competition, it's a good sign because it signals you have depth. And for the first time in a long time, it feels like the offensive line has depth, right? We have our five starters kind of penciled in, but we got great guys behind them, Rodgers and Grant, and guys that can, I think, can play at a high level one day. But the competition is great because you got two guys competing against each other, each one trying to get better. But what's great about a competition is every rep matters. Every meeting matters. So these guys are going and they're learning from each other's mistakes. Hopefully they're taking those coaching points and they're applying it to their game. JPJ is great. You know, he has a ton of talent. He has the pedigree. He's a high draft pick. We just need him to mature and come together. We need him to get the mental aspect of the game locked in so he can go out there and he can perform at a high level. He's a great athlete. He can move around. He's powerful. Now we need to see all the tools come together, all the foundational points, the fundamentals, have all that come together and be able to go out there and contribute. With Caleb Rogers, it's one of those things where he's a young guy. He's getting reps. I've been working with him on film and technique and things like that. So for him, it's all about getting reps. But I really like it that, one, we have a competition. We have two competent guys. But two, these guys are going to have to play. And that's where you earn it. You have to go out there on Sundays and earn your spot. And we've had a right guard battle all camp. Now it's time for them to go out there and prove it on Sundays versus the big boys. So I'm really excited for these two guys to go. I'm really excited to watch them play. I've seen them grow. You know, and at some point, you know, the hay is in the barn, and what you put on tape on Sundays is ultimately your resume. So I'm excited to see these guys go. I'm excited to see these guys play. I'm excited to see these guys develop because where we're at right now, we're coming out of training camp. We're headed into week one. Where these guys are at right now will be light years different than week 6, week 10, week 16 during the season. So they're not a finished product. They're going to continue developing. I'm excited to see these guys go do everything we've been working on, everything Rico has been working on, put it on tape. If you want that job, go claim it. But another good thing is we're going to see all these young guys play. We're going to see a heavy dose of Rodgers. We're going to see a heavy dose of Grant. These guys are going to be rotating in, and they're going to be getting reps and developing all season.
1: Yeah, I think it's an important distinction about where they are right now is going to look entirely different down the road, and that's the beauty of all of this. And, Richie, you know, we could talk about the offensive line and the secondary and the linebackers and the running back and the tight end, and it's all meaningful. You have to have all your bases covered when it comes to the ultimate team game like football, but none of it happens at a high level without the quarterback being a high-level quarterback. That's just the fact of the matter in the NFL. You know that as well as anybody. So having said that, when it comes to Fernando Mendoza, whether it's your own curiosity or whether it's just vitally important to the Raiders, how important is it to find out what Fernando Mendoza is, or at least get a good handle on who Fernando Mendoza and what he's all about by the end of this season?
0: Absolutely. You know, that's a really interesting question because I really like the setup right now. I think Kirk Cousins is a great mentor to a guy like Fernando Mendoza. He has the right mindset. He knows that Fernando is going to be up next. But right now, this is Kirk's team, right? He's running the offense. He's running the team. He's a team leader. I think Fernando needs to make the most of the reps he gets. He's going to have to play at some point during this season. But when he gets in, he has to make the most of those reps. What do I mean by that? He has to make the routine throws. He has to move the offense. He has to have command in the huddle. He has to be able to get the guys going. And then he has to go out there and execute at a high level, not turn the ball over. So I'm excited for when Fernando's time comes. But I really like the idea of him sitting behind Kirk, him kind of absorbing all this information because Kirk has played a lot of ball. He's seen a lot of defenses. And in the NFL, the critical thing is each week you play a team, you're looking at a completely new defense. And with a completely new defense comes completely new rules. It's really like a one-off offense for each individual defense. So for Fernando to sit behind Kirk all preseason and then into the season. I think it's a great position for him to be in. He can learn. He can absorb the information from Kirk, learn from Kirk's mistakes, be able to go out there and apply it. And I think whenever Fernando hits the field, whenever it is this season, he needs to go out there and maximize his reps. Play efficiently, don't turn the ball over, get guys lined up, command the huddle, and ultimately, you know, run the team. When he's out there, it's his show. So I'm excited for that. Is it the time right now? No. But it's awesome that he gets to sit behind Kirk and he gets to see the offense run by a vet and he gets to see it through his eyes. So when hopefully it's his turn, he's able to go out there and produce at a high level.
2: You've played with rookie quarterbacks before. What separates Mendoza apart from other rookie QBs put into the spot? And what do you think his greatest asset or characteristic is going into week one?
0: You know, I think his greatest asset going into this is his demeanor. You know, what you see is what you get with Fernando. He's a great guy. He's young. He wants to learn. He's hungry. And I think those are all the traits that make great quarterbacks. You look at Tom Brady. Tom Brady wasn't going to wow you in a workout. He took his shirt off, and you're not going to be like, oh, man, this guy's a 20-year NFL starter. But with Mendoza, I think the best thing about him is his mental game. I think he approaches the game in a very humble, ego-free way, and he just wants to get better. So I love seeing that with rookie quarterbacks. You know, sometimes rookie quarterbacks come in, they're drafted high. They got a big head. They're kind of navigating the celebrity. You know, there's a lot going on when you get drafted high and you're the franchise quarterback. But with Fernando, it's great. That's why. Sit back, learn as much as you can, see how the offense is operated through Kirk. And then when it's your time, you know, go out there and execute at a high level. So I think his demeanor, I think his mindset, I think that's what separates him from the other quarterbacks. And then, of course, he's got a ton of talent. The kid can throw it. He can run it. He's athletic. We just need to get all that to come together and get him to go out there and produce at a high level.
3: Couple more here with Richie Incognito, former 14-year NFL vet, four-time Pro Bowler. Couple things. Once a Raider, always a Raider. You saw 300-plus alumni this past week. Representation from 1960 to 2021. The Super Bowl XI team was obviously honored. You know, we were on camera, so we had to keep it, you know, we had to keep it nice and PG, but you had a smile that there were some stories, you know, over those couple days that are just wild amongst, you know, the Raiders of the past. How much fun, you know, are those weeks, and how different do the Raiders treat their own?
0: It's awesome, man. The Raiders are really one of one in how they treat their alumni. They treat us so good. You know, Mark Davis, I'm so thankful to him and the Raiders organization and the Raiders alumni department of how they treat us. It's first class all the way. To bring back 300 guys, 300 alumni, to come to Vegas, celebrate us being great players, us being a part of the Raiders organization is really, really special. And we had a blast, man. Those old guys, they get down, you know, it's like it's like a mixture of the old heads and the new school, and you got guys from all along the journey. You have Super Bowl champions. You have guys that were there in the lean years when it was hard to come by wins, and you have guys like me who were in Oakland and transitioned to Vegas. So it's awesome for all of us to come together. I think it's so important for guys when they're retired to stay close to their football identity. Mm-hmm. And in the real world, it's tough, man. You know, we've lived these very privileged lives, these very coddled lives, and then you're done playing. You're kind of out in regular life, and it's much, much different than being a football player. So the Raiders affording us the opportunity to come back, connect with our old teammates, look guys in the eye, have conversations, and, you know, come back and feel like the man again. That's what it's all about. Come back, be around the program, feel like the man, and the Raiders take such good care of us. I'm thankful for them. Got to sit down, have a couple cigars with Mark, and talk ball. So it was a great weekend. I know everyone enjoyed it. I know it's no other team in the NFL is doing this, and I'm really appreciative to the Raiders, Mr. Davis, the alumni department, everybody. They make us feel welcome, and they make us feel part of the team.
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0: Absolutely, man. 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We'll be at Initial Contact Show. And yeah, you know, I've talking with you guys and being around the game, I'm so passionate about the game. I love the game so much. And I just want to bring fans in. Bring fans into the locker room culture. Bring fans into the film room. I want to bring fans in. I want them to come in. And I want them to hear me talk about the game as I viewed it. I played 14 years in the trenches. I have a unique view of the game. And I want to share that with fans. I think right now there's so much manufactured drama and all these hot takes and stuff like that. At our core, what we want to do is we want to educate football fans. We want to talk biggest storylines, hottest teams, hottest players. And I think in the media right now, it's really easy to get a microphone and a camera in front of your face. But where we're going to be different is we're going to go old school with this, and we want to build players up. We want to build coaches up. We want to turn these guys into the heroes I remember when I was growing up, you know, turning on SportsCenter in the 90s. And I think where we're a little different is if your team's not playing well or an individual player's not playing well, we're going to be able to take you in and describe what we're seeing. You have me with 14 years in the trenches, Christian Fauria, two-time Super Bowl champ. And at Initial Contact, we just want to bring fans in the fold. We want to give you our point of view. We want to have just some fun, authentic conversations. We're headed down to Australia with the Raiders next week to do our first two episodes. Our first episode is dropping Tuesday, September 8th. And then we will be off and running during the season on YouTube, Mondays and Fridays, at Initial Contact Show.
3: That's beautiful stuff. Aren't you leaving today for Australia?
0: We are. Yeah, we're leaving at 7:30 tonight. We land in Australia. We lose a day. We land in Australia on Friday. So it'll be great. We'll be down there. You know, the Niners are going to be down there all week, and we'll be interviewing my boys from the Niners, doing some Raiders appearances. Raiders have a huge fan base down there in Australia. So it's twofold. Get to go down there, represent the Raiders, and then launch our new show, Initial Contact, and get the season rolling. You know, now I'm on your guys' side. Now I'm on the media side. Now I have to go stand with you guys over at practice and hang out.
3: Hey,
0: I can't go
3: hey,
0: on the field
3: that,
0: anymore.
3: Man, you made that sound like a bad thing. I got to go stand with you guys now. I heard the inflection.
0: I
3: got to
0: go
3: inflection.
0: With you guys. Oh, got to hang out with the nerds.
3: what's the game plan for the plane ride? Because this ain't no quick trip. What's the game plan?
0: Yeah, no quick trip. I mean, we're leaving from Phoenix at 7:30. We land in San Francisco. Then we got the 16-hour flight down there. I'm going to try and sleep as much as possible. I've been grinding to get the media company off the ground. I've been grinding to get Initial Contact off the ground. So the last couple weeks have been a grind. So I'm looking forward to getting some sleep, catching up on some movies, watching some game tape, and getting down there to Melbourne and giving everybody, you know, the full-blown Raiders effect.
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3: Richie Incognito and Christian Fauria just running rampant in the sports media game. 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I can only imagine the heavy lift this no doubt has been to get up off the ground. 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Go check it out Mondays and Fridays. The one, the only, 14-year NFL vet, 4-time Pro Bowler, Richie Incognito. Richie, you're the man. You're the best.
0: Awesome.
3: We appreciate you.
0: Thanks for having me, guys. Appreciate it.
3: It's great stuff. Great insight on the Raiders. Looking forward to his work. With the Super Bowl champion, Christian Fauria, as well, and some of the stuff that they're going to be kind of unlocking as well. And, you know, I've obviously watched his TV stuff. He's been a friend of the program here for a number of years. His insight is one of one, right? Like, he just talked about the different kind of perspective, Vinny, and what he brings to it. This might be a Derek David Carr type situation where you kind of get them, you know, off the restraints of TV, and they're going to get to have a little fun themselves. I'm excited for it.
1: Oh, yeah. Oh, yeah, Christian, the pride of Crespi High School in Encino, California. So he was a stud, man, even though his Colorado football team beat my Notre Damers back in the early 90s. And it wasn't a clip on that Rocket Ishmael touchdown, punt return for a touchdown, which would have won that game, but I digress. He's great, so obviously, so is Richie. That'll be a great show. It'll be must-watch TV for sure.
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5: 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That's at Las Vegas Boulevard. Flamingo westbound, only two lanes open. That starts at 1 a.m. tomorrow.
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20: I'll give Coach Kubiak a lot of credit for this one. He stood on a table for that kid at the start of day three, and this is the perfect scheme fit. And, you know, we can make this player into a good player. He has what we're looking for. And so it's hard for any rookie to really carve out meaningful minutes and be as productive as you want them to be. And Mike certainly had a great preseason. Nobody's taken that away from him, but it gets real, very real, very fast here now. But I think we're all excited about the track that Mike is on, and I think we have an expectation that, you know, he's going to help us win football games this year.
3: Welcome back inside the Morning Tailgate. It's Raider Nation Radio 920. That was GM John Spytek talking about Clint Kubiak standing on the table for Mike Washington Jr. Raiders practice has just come to a close here on a Wednesday, and the Raiders head coach stepping to the podium now.
23: Quarterback, and he was not out there today. That was by design for rest day or vet day. Keyron has an Achilles. He'll be out for the season, and I'll take any questions you guys have.
24: I don't know this was the plan as far as Kirk goes, but what has he done to kind of earn this opportunity?
23: He's played really good football. I'm really happy with all three of our quarterbacks. And, you know, Kirk's had a really good offseason, very good camp, and he's earned it.
25: Spytek said you stood on a table for Mike Washington in the draft. What have you seen from him that's reinforced that belief that he fits in this team?
23: Mike's had a solid camp. You know, he's got a big season ahead of him, just like a lot of these rookies that we're counting on. So we're counting on coaching the heck out of them, keep developing them. And, you know, every year, you know, in the draft, you know, there's guys that you're interested in, and then there's guys that maybe you're not. And sometimes the guys you're not become your best players. You know, that's the thing about the NFL, which is so great. You think one thing, and then all of a sudden guys come to camp, and they show you what their true colors are. So, just looking forward to continue to develop him.
26: With Kirk being the starting quarterback, is there any expectation for Fernando to play at all this year?
23: I was worked to Miami first.
24: What do you update on Ashton?
23: I do that. He's continuing to improve. Yeah, I saw him out there yesterday. He's still on the mend.
24: Are you optimistic about Miami for him?
23: Yes.
0: You mentioned Kieron. Seemed like he was really developing throughout training camp and kind of getting better and better as he went along. Is how disappointing is that as a loss just out of a development season for him?
23: Yeah, he's come a long way. He's extremely hard worker. You know, a guy that has a bright future ahead of him, and he'll continue to develop even this year. You know, when he's rehabbing, he's going to be dialed into the meetings, and he'll still improve. But excited about, you know, getting him healthy for next season.
1: Coach, how does your preparation now change with training camp being over and regular season starting up? Is there anything that changes within practice or prep?
23: Absolutely. Practice changes. You know, there's more look team periods. We still do a lot of competitive periods every day, but as far as the intensity of practice and our expectations, those don't change. You just have a narrowed focus on a new opponent.
2: What did you see from Darrell that makes him a possible impact player that you guys went and got him off waivers?
23: Yeah, you know, known him for a while since he was back in San Francisco. Guy we're really excited to have on our roster for both defense and special teams.
4: You challenged a wide receiver group to step up during the preseason. Now that we're in the regular season, what are you looking for to keep that progress going?
23: Just looking for them and for every position to do their job to the best of their ability, be available, and be ready to help our team win games.
25: You talked a lot about continuing to develop Fernando. Now that Kirk is named the starter, how do you make sure that he's still getting those meaningful reps in?
23: Yeah, there's just early work, late work, more meetings, plenty of time on the field in between drills with Coach Sullivan and Coach Shinoko. You know, every player that is, you know, not starting the first game, then they're helping us on the look team. You know, we're just trying to find every edge we can find to continue to get him better and his teammates better.
5: How much do days like today help Fernando when Kirk is off? You know, like you said, scheduled.
23: Yeah, they're helpful. Yeah, reps are, you know, live reps are the best medicine. So that was very helpful for him.
6: Yesterday, Spivey praised Patrick Johnson for his contributions and also that news that you just gave about Kieron. You know, do you expect for his role to be more enhanced than what you have expected? Or what have you seen from him that you like that helped him make the team?
23: Yeah, I would just echo all the things that Spy said yesterday. Since the moment he got here, all he's done is produce, work hard, and be
25: 90. Is it easier to see the identity of this team?
23: I think that's something you're working toward all the time. And when you think you have it, you usually have to always be evolving. So, you know, we got some things that we believe in that we feel our guys do really well that we want to continue to enhance. But like we tell the guys, there's always more than one way to win the game. You know, whether you run it five times and, you know, throw it 50 times or flip it the other way, or you give up yards on defense, but you keep them out of the red zone. So we just got to keep preaching, you know, winning the game. It's not about how you do it, but it's about getting a win.
1: How are you feeling about the offensive line up to this point and the identity of that group?
23: I like where they're at, and we got to keep developing them like everybody else. But it's a position group on our team that we're confident in and that we expect a lot out of.
5: How have you seen that competition shape up between JPJ and Caleb Rogers at that right guard spot?
23: You know, I still see two starters. I see two guys that are going to play for us this year.
4: Throughout the preseason, the defense continued to step up with each passing game. Despite all the new pieces that are coming in, what's now the challenge of keeping that momentum going and having these pieces continue to gel together?
23: Yeah, it's a whole new season. You know, the preseason's done, and you know, everybody's undefeated right now, 0-0, and we'll see what we're all about versus Miami.
26: You just talked about developing. John talked about yesterday about having a young roster and needing to develop guys, and developing takes time. How do you balance the developing of players while also going out and trying to win games?
23: I think it'd be the same answer if, you know, we had the oldest team in the NFL. You know, that's our job as coaches. To improve our roster, to improve our players. And, you know, we obviously realize that when young guys are playing, you got to be cognizant of, you know, of how much you can load up on them. But we've learned a lot about our guys from April until now, and excited for them to go play.
4: Coach,
1: With all the years that you've worked with Kirk Cousins, is there one thing about him that's remained constant? And then on the other hand, is there one thing that you've seen him grow the most?
23: Yeah, I think you could see the constant things just in your own film study. Where I've seen him grow is in his leadership and his command.
0: How was the process for you of going through, making decisions on the roster, guys you keep, and maybe trading off a position here for position here, special teams for offense or defense, that kind of thing? Like, what was that process like for you?
23: Well, you know, John and Stark, the communication was excellent, working together. You know, since the moment I got here, it's been a very collaborative effort with the scouting department. You know, we're all working together to get the team better.
7: Clint, I'm curious, how much did the coaches that might have leaned on, like, you know, Tom Brady's kind of like input in terms of trying to decide how to play out the quarterback position?
23: We lean on him for a lot of things. Talk to him, you know, multiple times a week, and he's been extremely helpful for roster building, for schematics, for team building. You name it, he's been helpful with it, more than helpful, and an extremely impressive resource.
0: To follow on that a little bit, obviously a lot of the quarterbacks, great quarterbacks historically, didn't play right out of the gate their rookie year. How much was that proof of concept, you know, I guess looked at when approaching how to fill the quarterback room, bring Kirk in, and then getting to this point where he's a starter and Fernando's playing behind him?
23: I think there's so many examples both ways. I think the most important thing with the quarterback room or any other position is to build competition within the room, and that makes players so much better faster than coaching. You know, when they have a guy in front of them that they can look up to and they can see how something's done, it's gonna accelerate their growth.
0: I guess to follow on that, did you get that sense of urgency from Kirk with him playing the number one pick, you know, both being quarterbacks? Like, did you see that from him ultimately to get him to this point?
23: I did. I think it made Kirk better, made Aiden better, made Fernando better. That's the nature of position. It's the most competitive position in the free world. And those guys all improved the roster through their play this offseason.
0: Good.
8: Did you really stand up on a table to get Mike Washington?
23: You know, again, I've been wrong about a lot of players too. And Mike is a rookie, hasn't played one game. And throughout the whole scouting process, I leaned on Spy, I leaned on Stark, leaned on, you know, BY, B Hunt. Our scouting department has done a phenomenal job bringing in these young guys, and I know we talk a lot about Mike, but our entire draft class I'm extremely excited about, and we're counting on those guys.
0: All right, thanks,
23: Coach. Thanks.
0: Thank you.
3: That was Raiders head coach Clint Kubiak giving a couple updates. Keyron Crawford season-ending injury, an Achilles injury. Optimistic we'll see Ashton Jeanty week one, but the most notable, Kirk Cousins has been named the starter for your Las Vegas Raiders week one heading into Miami. We're going to step aside for one moment. On the other side, it's the final sit down, final thoughts, more reaction to head coach Clint Kubiak meeting with media.
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34: Kirk's going to be the starting quarterback, and he was not out there today. That was by design for rest day or vet day. Keyron has an Achilles. He'll be out for the season. And I'll take any questions you guys have.
3: Raiders head coach Clint Kubiak just moments ago officially naming his starting quarterback Kirk Cousins for week one against the Miami Dolphins in short order here, a week and a half's time. Welcome everybody in. It is the Morning Tailgate, the final sit down. Big thanks to our guests on today's program, Adam Hill of Las Vegas Review Journal, Richie Incognito, once a Raider, always a Raider, and as you heard, Clint Kubiak, and we appreciate you, Raider Nation. Vinny, QB1, Kirko Chains, your reaction.
0: No surprise whatsoever. That was the plan all along, and now it's just a matter of what does this season look like for the Raiders, and how long before we see Fernando Mendoza?
3: I don't want to get into, like, I don't even think this would... Clay, help me out here. This is not necessarily conspiracy, but, you know, I question, you know, why is Kirk Cousins having a rest day 10 days before week one of the regular season? That's just me personally.
0: It's a good chance to get Fernando out there and get some reps.
3: Okay, well, that was my point. Well, that's literally what I was going to say.
0: You were asking the question.
3: Yeah, if Fernando wasn't there, though, Kirk Cousins isn't getting a rest day. I mean, you got to get this offense online. I'm curious how this will continue into the regular season. Continue into the regular season?
0: Because it won't. Not like that.
1: Why not?
0: Because the starters are going to get all the... Kirk Cousins, when he's a starting quarterback, is going to take 99%, if not 100%, of the first-team reps. He's going to fight you if you even try to ask him to take anything less than that. That's not happening. So these are bonus practices right now. This is that little no-man's land that the NFL created. So this is the perfect opportunity to get Fernando out there. But starting next week, when they start installing the offense for the Miami Dolphins game, and every week that Kirk Cousins is a starter, he's going to get the vast majority. You're not messing around with any of that. You're now in the business of winning football games. Fernando will be developed off to the side, as you said, in the classroom, whatever reps he gets in the second team offense, because I do believe he's going to be the number two quarterback. However he's able to go out there and get reps. But you're not taking first team reps or a lot of them or a significant amount of them, or if any, from Kirk Cousins during game preparation week. No way.
3: Kieron Crawford, season-ending injury in Achilles, which, again, we knew it was season-ending, but tough on the Achilles. That is obviously, as we know, a tough one to come back from. But as Spytek talked about yesterday, feel pretty good with, you know, the mental fortitude of a Kieron Crawford, because we see the way he attacks his reps, his job, his, you know, the way he goes about playing football, that'll translate into attacking the rehab. But again, tough deal for the rookie third-round pick for the Raiders. As far as Ashton Jeanty, Clint Kubiak went on to say that he is still on the mend, getting better. And then when he was pressed upon it, I think it was Adam. Was it Adam Hill?
1: Mm-hmm.
3: Who we just had on today in hour number two, asking, do you feel optimistic that he'll be available for week one? And Clint had a slight smile, a little smirk, and was reluctant, but said yes. So, yes to the optimism to see Ashton Jeanty for week one. That is obviously a massive, massive positive, especially if you get the 1-2 punch now of both Deuce and Juice.
1: Hey, he said even last week on Friday, he was, you know, he said counting on him for week one. So, it seems to be that it's trending in the right direction for him to be on the field for the Miami Dolphins.
0: I mean, you don't even want to get too excited about that because of the injury and all that kind of stuff. But how fun would that be if the whole first-team offense is out there to start the season and you have your little Juice and Deuce or Deuce and Juice situation going on at running back? That would be awesome.
3: Obviously, that would be very ideal. And the other big takeaway, obvious aside from the headlines that are no doubt going to be with Kirk Cousins being officially named as starter, is for the first time when talking about this right guard competition, Vinny and Clay, he called them two starters. He said, we have two starters at right guard.
1: And two guys that will play.
3: Yeah, and so that's something we've heard. But two starters at right guard, I think, is... I don't think you need to hear
0: much
3: it.
0: Of that. I wonder how much that Vince, real quick, I just keep, this keeps, this is right on my brain, and I gotta throw this out to you. Do you think any of this is for the endurance, not the endurance, but the durability of Jackson Powers Johnson? Is that what maybe this plan is all about?
3: If that's the plan, I'm sure that plays into it. I think for me, at least today, what I hear is Caleb Rogers has improved to the point where he's a starter in the NFL. And Clint Kubiak's the one that said it. Rick Dennison's the one who signed off on it. And that is a huge organizational win for this franchise. That being said, that doesn't take away from Jackson Powers Johnson, but it also goes to show you JPJ is a starter in this league. They view him as such, and they have two bona fide starters there. And you slice it up however you want. I call that organizational winning right now. What it looks like on the field, we'll see week one against Miami and week in and week out after that. As it pertains to what you're asking in terms of the actual plan of getting them both on the field, I don't know how it couldn't be part of the equation. Just because JPJ has not shown in 2 years, and even some of this training camp, he has not shown he can stay healthy. So yeah. I call it a win, how you slice it, because, again, as we have heard from Kubiak, meticulous with his words, intentional with his words, up until this point, he has not qualified it or categorized the two of them as starters.
2: Mm-hmm.
3: He said they're both competing for that starting spot. Both will play.
2: That's true.
3: But today's the first day he called them both starters.
1: Yeah.
3: I don't know if he was just in a starters labeling mood with Kirk Cousins, but you talk about digging too much into the lexicon and the verbiage. I'll dig into that and say they feel really good with what they have at the right guard spot, regardless of who's in there. And that is a win for the organization, for the offense, for the offensive line as they get up to speed and start paving the way for what seems to be two running backs in Ashton Jeanty and Mike Washington Jr. week one.
0: And two guards. Two guards, three guards, when you think about it, right?
3: Yeah.
0: If you throw the left guard in there, that will be interesting to see. And I don't know. You know, we're just playing the guessing game right now based on what Clint just said. He's got two starting guards. That could mean he feels like he's got two starting guards. Doesn't mean both are going to play. But, I mean, Richie has a little inside info.
3: He has a lot of insight.
0: He said Charles Grant's going to play.
3: Mm-hmm.
0: So we'll see about all that. But specifically at right guard, I am very curious how that's going to play out in the season opener to Miami, and if you are going to have somewhat of a rotation. And I'll say this, it's not a rotation amongst two mediocre guys. It's two guys that are playing pretty good football, so yep. That can only be, I would imagine, a good thing.
3: And let's just not for nothing. I don't think he's just throwing out Charles Grant and those guards all playing this year. Still very good friends with a man named Rico. I'll leave that there as we say goodbye here on a Wednesday edition of the Morning Tailgate. For Vinny Bonsignor, for Clay Baker, I'm Vince Sapienza. Make sure you stay with the flagship for the Silver and Black all day today. More reaction to Raiders head coach Clint Kubiak, what he had to say just moments ago, naming Kirk Cousins QB1. JT the Brick, 12-2. Unnecessary roughness with Q Myers from 2-5. Have a great day, Raider Nation. We'll talk to you on a Thursday here on the Tailgate.
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0: and Abdallah on Westwood One Sports. 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
1: Live from Chicago, it's Black and Abdallah, and we are 7 days away from the start of the football season. The Seahawks and the Patriots will get kicked off next week, next Wednesday night. You can listen to the game right here on Westwood One Sports. And Abdallah, now that we are within days of the start of the NFL season, I think we really need to start to hone in on who can actually win the Super Bowl. Okay, so if I ask you, why can't this team win the Super Bowl? Let's go through the NFL and let's try and figure out who are the actual contenders. Like, what are the fatal flaws of some of these teams? Raj is in Parts Unknown in Colorado, joining the show as well. So he's with us each and every day. And,
2: hi.
1: And Abdallah, when we look at the teams around the NFL, as we start this, what are the fatal flaws? Why can't they win the Super Bowl? Where should we place the cut line? Because obviously, like, we don't have to go through all 32 teams. There are teams at the back end of the NFL that are not winning a Super Bowl this year. We got news earlier today. Kirk Cousins is starting for the Raiders. Clint Kubiak told the media that about
3: there's your reason right there.
1: 30 minutes ago. Well, I'm just saying, we know with the Raiders, and I was just giving the news to those listening to the show.
3: I know, but I'm telling you that's the reason.
1: I'm just letting you know that the Raiders are not winning the Super Bowl,
3: yes.
1: Right? So, like, we can cross the Raiders off.
2: I want to know why
1: off.
2: Cleveland and Arizona can't
1: yeah.
2: win the Super Bowl.
1: Cross them both off, right? Yeah. So that's why I'm asking you guys, what is the cut line? Where does the conversation start? Is it at Tennessee? Is it Atlanta? Where are we looking for teams? Because I feel like there are some teams that maybe have long shot odds, but you could make an argument that they could be a team that can make a run at the Super Bowl.
3: To win the Super Bowl,
2: to
3: I would
2: win.
3: Say there's probably...
1: Where's the cut line?
3: There's probably like 7 or 8 real teams that could win the Super Bowl.
1: Oh, so you're immediately going to the top of the board.
3: Yeah. Oh, to actually win the Super Bowl? Yes. Yeah. Yeah. To actually compete for a Super Bowl at 1, 2, 3, 4, 5, 6, 7, 8, I'll give you 9, I'll give you 10 teams. 10 solid teams that could actually win the Super Bowl.

0: Super Bowl.
1: Raj, do you agree with that? Are you as aggressive as Abdallah?
2: No, I mean, I think I understand his logic and mostly agree, but I can talk myself into on a long shot probably closer to like 15 or 16 teams if everything went right for them that could do it.
1: And Raj, you and I are on the same page with that. I agree with you. I think there's more. Like, I feel like we could take the bottom 10 and just throw them out.
2: Yeah. Right?
1: If we did this exercise
2: a year ago, I wouldn't have had Seattle in Abdallah's 7 or 8, and they won.
1: Exactly. And they won the Super Bowl. And I think that's the key, is you have to look at the teams that have a chance that if everything went right, maybe they could make that run. So if we look at last season, okay, who are the teams that we're just automatically throwing out? Cleveland, we're throwing out, Las Vegas.
0: Mm-hmm.
1: We're throwing out, who else are we throwing out? Arizona.
0: Well, if I'm going by odds, Miami. I'm going by odds on DraftKings right now, promo code BNA26.
1: Yep.
2: Shout out.
0: Let's go. I'm throwing out the Cardinals, the Dolphins, the Browns, the Jets, the Raiders, the Falcons, the Titans, the Panthers.
2: Oh, they were in the playoffs.
0: The Saints.
2: Last year.
1: Saints, okay.
0: The Giants. You guys tell me when to stop. The Giants?
1: No, I don't think I would make the Giants above the cut line.
0: Okay.
1: I think the conversation starts with Indy.
0: All right, so those are the Colts right there at 60-1.
1: So that's 10 teams that we just listed off. Arizona, Miami, the Jets, Cleveland, Las Vegas, Atlanta, Carolina, Tennessee, New Orleans, and New York.
0: Okay.
1: The Giants.
0: All right, there
2: this
0: you
2: seems
0: go.
2: Pretty fair. Yeah.
1: All right. So that's the cut line. So now, as we go through the odds on who could win the Super Bowl, the next two teams on the list, according to DraftKings and the future odds for the Super Bowl, it'd be Washington and Indianapolis.
0: Mm-hmm.
1: So tell me, why can't the Colts or the Commanders win the Super Bowl?
0: Well, they both have to do with quarterback health, I would say. The Commanders, obviously, with Jaden Daniels, with quarterback health, with him coming back from injury, can he stay healthy? There's also reports, Dan Graziano has a piece on ESPN.com that he's hearing from their camp that they've got problems with their offensive line. They've got questions at running back. They've got a thin and aging group of wide receivers, his words, not mine. And their first-time offensive coordinator in David Blau is a mystery right now. So even if Jaden Daniels is healthy,
1: mystery man,
0: the questions around Jaden Daniels would lead you to believe that there's too many questions to win the Super Bowl. Same with the Colts. You know, you've got their quarterback coming off of Daniel Jones coming off of injury. We don't know how that offense is going to play, but we know that when that offense, and he was healthy last year, they were the best offense in the NFL. Can they look like that again? I don't know. At times, it looked like they could, but when they started playing better competition, it started to fall apart a little bit.
2: And
0: they got hurt and fell completely off the cliff.
2: There's a chance Jones is a one-hit wonder. Remove the health from it. Like, even if he hadn't got injured, would we all be all in? Like, oh, yeah, Daniel Jones, he's legit. Like we may not be. You know,
1: I would also add to the
2: half a good season.
1: I would add to the Commanders' point is that their defense, even though they had a good offseason, good draft, they're 27th in points given up last season.
0: Yep.
1: So I don't know if their defense is good enough to make a Super Bowl run. Okay, so we're all crossing off Washington and Indianapolis, crossing them off. According to the odds on DraftKings, the next two teams would be Tampa Bay and Minnesota. Why can't they win the Super Bowl?
0: With Minnesota, it is Kevin O'Connell not being able to work his magic on Kyler Murray. They have a great defense. They should be able to play well. Now, a lot of those guys are starting to age a little bit just because of the way the cap situation is starting to work. We know they have the weapons on offense. You've got Justin Jefferson. You've got Jordan Addison. You've got those guys on offense. We know that. But if Kevin O'Connell cannot work his magic on Kyler Murray, that's where it's going to end, then and there. With Tampa Bay, we know that they can win the division, but can they get out? Once they make the playoffs, are they just there, right? Is the NFC South just there again?
1: It seems like that's the ceiling.
0: Yeah, Baker Mayfield.
1: Winning the division's the ceiling for the Bucs.
0: We both love Baker Mayfield. He's betting on himself this year. Will the contract be a distraction? He says it's not going to be. Will it be a distraction? Is that why Tampa doesn't want to pay him what he's asking for? Because they know that winning the division is just the ceiling. Also, You lose Mike Evans. You're relying on younger receivers. So I think it's the offense. It's slightly the defense as well. But I would say it's more just, are they just kind of, you know, there as a team because we all just kind of discount the NFC South?
2: Well, like, Raj, here's what I would with say. Them too, though. Like, I've seen Tampa look real. They went into Seattle, the Super Bowl champs, and Baker, like, put on a show. And they put it on that Seattle defense and won. So they can do it, but can they do it consistently? We have not seen them do that yet.
1: I would also add to the Minnesota angle, you know, Abdallah only mentioned the work with Kyler Murray. They won 9 games last year with J.J. McCarthy.
2: Yeah. Yeah.
1: Guys, they won 9 games last year. So, okay,
2: 14?
1: The concern would be before? Murray doesn't pan out. Is he going to be as bad as J.J. McCarthy? Mm-hmm. Like, I feel like Minnesota is one of those teams where I'm not sold that we could just say they can't win the Super Bowl.
0: Well, they won 9 games, but does that regress because Detroit's better and the Bears' offense is better?
1: You win 9 games. That's impressive, okay, especially with that quarterback play.
0: You won 9 games, but remember how they won a few of those games, coming from behind in a few of those games.
1: There's a lot of teams that do that.
0: Are they playing with better competition this year? Are they unable to come from behind in those? That pendulum swings the other way.
1: So are we crossing off Tampa Bay and Minnesota? Now. We're crossing them both off?
0: I'm crossing them both off, yeah.
1: Raj, we're crossing them off?
2: I'm not crossing off Minnesota, no.
1: Okay. Because
2: I think there could be a morale jump there. You listen to Justin Jefferson's comments. He basically stopped short of saying it sucked playing last year because of playing with JJ.
1: Because they didn't have a quarterback.
2: Because they didn't have a quarterback, so I could give them a boost. So, no, I'm not crossing off Minnesota. I hate crossing off Baker, but I guess we got to cross them off.
1: The next two teams would be Jacksonville and Pittsburgh. Jacksonville and Pittsburgh, why can't they win the Super Bowl?
0: I would say with Pittsburgh, it's their quarterback. It's Aaron Rodgers not being able to throw down the field. It's can a 42-year-old guy stay healthy? Simple as that. Like, I know he's great. Like, I understand that he's awesome. He's a first ballot Hall of Famer, one of the best quarterbacks that's ever played the game. Completely understand that. He's also 42 years old and can't throw the ball more than 5 yards down the field.
1: I would say this. I agree with you on Pittsburgh. I don't think you can cross off Jacksonville.
0: I just don't know if they added enough to the team in the offseason to make an improvement from last season.
1: Well, what if Trevor Lawrence takes another step forward?
0: Okay.
1: If he takes another step forward, I don't see why they can't get to a Super Bowl.
2: I mean, they were playing great heading into the playoffs. Great. They looked like the AFC's best team, and then they just caught Josh Allen in the playoffs. Mm-hmm. They did lose some players in the offseason, but they're getting the number 2 overall pick from a year ago back, who could potentially help them on both sides of the ball.
0: Yes.
2: Travis Hunter.
1: I feel like it's fitting that the next two teams are at the same spot. It's Dallas and Chicago.
0: It is good.
1: And I think we can just say for both, the fatal flaw will be their defense.
0: Defense.
1: Too many points. And the offenses have to try and outscore every other team 35-34, 37-36. The fatal flaw for both teams will be their defense.
0: But we're very high on the Cowboys.
1: Yeah.
0: And so for that reason, I can't cross off the Bears. If we're high on the Cowboys, I can't cross off the Bears. Because if you told me, but the Cowboys made moves on their defense to solidify it and make it better. And
1: the Bears did not.
0: And the Bears and the Cowboys also aren't dealing with the health issues on defense that the Bears are dealing with.
2: Look at Dylan Peterman.
0: No, I understand that, but Kobe Bryant's missing almost the entire year.
1: He could be a
2: spark.
1: Group.
2: He could be a spark if you get him back going back before the playoff. You know they're going to be in the playoff picture because of the offense. And then you get him back with like a few weeks left before the playoffs, you could give him a big spark.
0: I don't want to cross off either of them. I got them on the list. I'd keep Jacksonville, Chicago, and Dallas so far.
1: All right, Green Bay and Denver. I'm going to speak for you guys. I think Denver is a legitimate Super Bowl contending team.
0: Yeah.
1: So, Raj, I know you're in parts unknown, but from my viewpoint, I think the Denver Broncos are one of the exclusive teams that can actually win the Super Bowl this year.
2: Health of two people. Bo Nix, as we saw in the AFC Championship, and J.K. Dobbins, because they could not run the ball when he went down about midseason last year. They need both of them. That would be a health of those two guys.
0: The question mark I would have is new play caller, because Sean Payton is not calling plays. And is there a certain point where the offense doesn't flow the way he wants it to? and he takes play calling back.
2: He would jerk
0: back.
2: That right back if it's exactly. not looking the way he wants. Yeah.
0: No, I know. Exactly. Exactly. Easy.
1: We'll do what?
0: And then with the Packers, I would say the question mark
3: beating it all summer long
0: is
1: easy, Chris Mack.
0: How much in a hole are they with Micah Parsons being out? They didn't win a single game with Micah Parsons being out last year. And then Jordan Love plays well, but he also misses a couple games here and there. Every quarterback does, but Jordan Love seems to always miss a couple games here and there every
2: and
0: season.
2: And will Micah Parsons look like Micah Parsons whenever he does come back? A lot of those pass rushers, sometimes it takes like a year coming off that injury.
1: I think when he returns, he will look like himself. Mm-hmm. So I'm going to put Green Bay on the list.
0: Yeah,
1: I think they can
0: for
1: win.
0: For sure.
1: San Francisco, Detroit, the next two teams.
0: So for both of these, I'm going to say health. I'm going to say health because the Lions, the only reason that they weren't competitive last year was because of health. They had a lot of injuries on both sides of the ball, and that was the reason that they couldn't compete. I told you guys from the jump, I'm out on the 49ers.
2: Out on the 49ers. Yep,
0: based on their travel schedule
1: and the substation
0: and their inability to stay healthy. You guys can do whatever you want to.
2: Yeah.
0: They're not on Abdallah's list.
2: I got one on the Lions. I know you mentioned health, but man, that offense doesn't look the same without Ben Johnson. Doesn't mean it's not good. Doesn't mean it still can't be a good offense, but it's not the same as it was when Ben Johnson was there.
0: That's fair.
1: I feel like, and I don't want to do this to Lions fans, but it does feel as if the next sexy NFL team that can win a championship, that window closed real quick.
0: Mm-hmm.
1: And I'm not saying that they're not going to be good this year. I think they're going to be good, but two off seasons ago, they were the it team, and then they got to the NFC Championship game, and then it's like you blink, and they're back to the third place in a division. Mm-hmm. They're back to like trying to, I don't know. It happens quickly.
0: Yeah.
1: And you're right, Raj. Maybe Ben Johnson is that good, and he brought a little something special to that offense that allowed those excellent skilled position players to thrive. Williams,
2: not saying
1: Gibbs.
2: They're not good. They're just not as good.
0: Not the same.
1: So are we going to cross off San Francisco and Detroit while keeping Dallas and Chicago on the list?
0: I'm crossing off San Francisco.
2: I'm not crossing them off. I don't trust the substation, but I think Kyle's a great coach, and they have a lot of good players. And
1: I agree, Raj. I think the 49ers are talented.
0: Good for you guys.
1: I don't want to throw away Detroit either.
0: I'm not throwing away
2: Detroit in there.
0: I'm just throwing away San Francisco because I don't like the travel thing.
1: Next two teams, Houston, Cincinnati. Why can't they win the Super Bowl? And I think Houston's very obvious. It's CJ Stroud.
0: Cincinnati, yeah. I will say, is health, obviously, with Joe Burrow and their defense.
1: I hope someone's counting the amount of times you say health as
0: the reason.
1: Yeah,
0: but you said it yourself. So they're the number one health team for you. They're the number one health bar team for you. I've only said it when it's obvious. I've said it for the 49ers. And for...
1: I'm going to say for every other team that we have on the rest of the list.
0: That's fine. I think I've only said it for the 49ers and for the Bengals.
2: I'll go defense with Bengals.
0: Yeah.
2: It's always been bad. It's always... And now Trey Henderson's gone. I know they got Dexter Lawrence now.
0: Lawrence can rise, you know, high tides rise all boats, all that good thing. I'm not crossing off the Texans. I love the Texans. Abdallah may have a future on the Texans. To represent the AFC in the Super Bowl.
1: I'm going to leave Cincinnati on mine. I'm not going to have Houston. I think CJ Stroud is that much of a liability.
0: I think that their defense is going to be so good that even a subpar CJ Stroud is not going to matter.
1: Next two teams, Chargers and Patriots.
0: Chargers, to me, I hate you guys. The health of their offensive line.
1: I knew you were going to say it. I knew it.
0: Yeah, because two of their guys are already injured for the rest of the year. That's why. They're already out. That's why. They've already lost two guys for the year. That's why.
1: I was going to say offensive line.
0: Yeah, they're already hurt.
2: All right, I'll give you guys
0: and
2: a juicy
0: with Patriots,
2: one on the Chargers.
0: I've got, just because they were overrated last year and they've got a tougher schedule, and it catches up with them. That's the only reason I can charge up for the Patriots.
2: Maybe I'll eat my words later, man, but they got a quarterback who doesn't know how to win big games in the playoffs. He's never won a playoff game.
1: How about that?
2: I'm sorry.
1: Drake May can't win a big game.
2: No, I'm talking about the Chargers. The Chargers.
0: He's talking about Herbert.
2: I'm talking about AFC
0: Drake
2: Jordan
0: May,
2: Love.
0: Though, his turnovers and his sacks in the playoffs, though, is questionable.
1: Yeah, Raj, I agree with your assessment of the Chargers. I don't see it. There's just something about the Chargers that seems missing. Mm-hmm. I think the Patriots might be one of the, you know, the way I kind of described Denver, I think the Patriots are rock solid. Mm-hmm. They are a very good team. Mm-hmm. Next two teams, Eagles, Chiefs. I don't think the Chiefs' offense is good enough. And that I don't think that they did enough offensively to help Mahomes coming off of an injury to get back to the Super Bowl. Maybe we're dumb and we're sleeping on the Chiefs and we're going to be wrong. I just don't see that.
0: Say the exact same thing for the Eagles. I don't know if the Eagles did enough on offense to replace A.J. Brown.
1: The Eagles' overall roster is a better roster.
0: Well, of course, they have a championship defense on their team. Like, their defense alone could be the best defense in the NFL.
2: From watching a lot of Chiefs, pre-Mahomes injury, before the injury, they just didn't look the same. You go back to 2 years ago when they went to the Super Bowl, they just won a lot of really lucky one-score games and were carried by their defense. And I wonder if some defenses have caught it, kind of, maybe I'll eat my words on this, but caught on to Mahomes a little bit. I mean, he's become a little bit of a turnover machine at times. I don't know if he can carry it all.
0: I think it's the cast around Mahomes for me. That's the only reason I can think of. And it's just not gelling. And same with the Eagles. It's the cast around Jalen Hurts and the offense just not being able to run the ball again. And it's just not flowing the way it has in the past.
1: And the final four teams to talk about, Seattle, Baltimore, Buffalo, Los Angeles. Are we all in agreement that all four of those teams could make a Super Bowl run?
0: Yeah, I would say for two of them, with Baltimore and Buffalo, it is first-time head coaches making bad decisions in big games. If it shows up in a huge game and you're like, what are you doing? Because that's when it matters. Like, yeah, you can make a bad mistake in a regular season game and it might not matter because you're making the playoffs, whatever. But if you get into the AFC Championship game and these two teams are facing off each other with the Ravens and the Bills, like, and you're like, what are you doing, Joe Brady? Like, that's going to be a problem because these guys are first-time head coaches and everybody just has them in the AFC Championship game. For the Rams and the Seahawks, Sam Darnold? That's the only reason. Like, Sam Darnold is the reason? He had the most giveaways in the regular season last year.
1: He just showed you, though. He can do it.
0: I understand that. Yeah, well, he showed you that he can, but he also wasn't the reason they won the actual Super Bowl game last year.
1: They've got a stacked defense, and they have great players all over the
2: place. But it could be the weight of repeating. Like I know that's cliche, but there's a reason it doesn't happen a lot. Just the weight of going deep and then having to come back and run it back again.
0: With the Rams, can I just say, because the NFL?
1: Yeah. I mean, I guess so. Like, okay, so here's
0: the NFL.
1: Here's the short list based on what the discussions were. Abdallah has a couple of different ones, but, you know, why can't this team win the Super Bowl? Here's the, like, cloud of teams as we talk through it that we have. The Rams, Seahawks, Bills, Ravens, Patriots, Bengals, Vikings, Jags, 49ers, Cowboys, Bears, Broncos, Packers, and Lions. That's the cloud that Raj and I kind of came up with. Mm-hmm. And you have couple that are different.
0: Yeah. I've got Houston mixed in there. I like Houston a lot. I they're plus 870 to win the AFC, and I like that a lot. This upcoming season.
1: 7 days away. I can't wait for the start of the NFL season. All right, that's pretty good. Why your team can't win the Super Bowl. It's Buck and Abdallah here on Westwood One Sports and the Westwood One Sports app. The return is the talk of the NFL. Should we think twice before buying stock in Aaron Donald this upcoming season? We'll explain during Stock Watch with Raj coming up next. The wait is over. Football is here, and so is DraftKings. 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
1: Hey, dude, your face is telling me that you broke up with your girl again.
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1: Live from Chicago each and every day, it's Black and Abdallah. 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
2: And the next question comes from the line of Raj Sharan with Westwood One. Please proceed.
1: Please proceed, Raj. It's time for Stock Watch here on Black and Abdallah. What's up, Raj?
3: What's up, fellas? Time to buy, time to sell, make sound sports fiscal decisions. And we're going to start with the big name we've been talking about all week. He has come out of retirement. This is a stock that's really expensive, guys. It's a really expensive stock. It's kind of like we're assuming this stock is going to perform the same way it did years ago before it left the exchange, and now it's back on the market. We're just assuming it's going to pick right up where it left off. Adam Abdallah, are you buying or selling your stock in Aaron Donald?
4: I'm going to buy Aaron Donald's stock because I think that he's going to get a bunch of one-on-one matchups. I don't think he's going to be used in every single down. I think that the Rams coaching staff is smart enough to use him sparingly enough to get the most out of him health-wise and play-wise, because also I think this was going to be a great defense before Aaron Donald got there. So this is going to be a guy that's going to be used, you know, not every single play. And I think there's only upside in having Aaron Donald there. It's not like this is a guy that's coming in and demanding how many plays I'm going to get and wanted all this money. Like, he took a very team-friendly deal that's $10 million, and then he gets a bonus every single game he plays. So if he doesn't go to Australia, he's losing money. And, you know, I think this is a good deal for the Rams and for Aaron Donald. So I'm going to buy.
1: Yeah, I'm going to buy as well because, like, I can't envision Aaron Donald playing poorly, right? Like, he's too good of a defensive player in a lock Hall of Famer that I just don't see, like, what would the downside be? Why wouldn't you buy this stock? Like, Aaron Donald's not going to give you 16 sacks? I don't know. He's still going to be a disruptive player on defense. So I'm going to buy Aaron Donald, absolutely.
3: All right, guys, let's go over to the college game. A coach, he was the big mover of this offseason, heading on over to LSU now. Looks like he's taking on the SEC for these NFL players to come back. We're hearing that it's going to be celebrities up the wazoo at LSU. He's kind of become the new face in a weird way of college football. I know Cignetti's the winning coach, but he's the one getting all the airtime. Are you buying or selling Lane Kiffin, Black?
1: I'm going to sell Lane Kiffin because I think that the fishbowl will be too big. The lights will be too bright at LSU that long term, he's not going to have the success that's worth all of the off the field stuff that you put up with Lane Kiffin. So I'm going to sell Lane in this setting because I just don't see him winning a national title at LSU.
4: Oh, Chris, have you not followed the career of a Lane Kiffin? It doesn't matter if he wins or if he loses. The stock only goes up.
1: Bye. That's true.
4: Bye. Even at its lowest point, bye.
3: He's like Microsoft. The Zune bombs, but somehow the stock went up. I can't explain it.
4: Doesn't matter.
1: Yeah, it's true.
4: He'll be coaching the Rams at some point, the way this guy's going. Bye. So, yeah, even if he doesn't win, he's going to end up at some cushy gig on a desk or in an NFL staff. Look, he failed before and Saban took him under his wing. And now there's a Vanity Fair article where Saban's talking crap about him behind his back. So I love it. I'm going to buy me some Lane Kiffin stock.
3: All right, guys, next up, earlier today, Clint Kubiak announced the Raiders' starting quarterback will be Kirk Cousins. So I asked, do you buy or sell your stock in number one overall pick Fernando Mendoza, who at least to start the season is now going to be on the bench? Abdallah?
4: I will buy Fernando Mendoza. I think this is the right approach, depending on how long he sits for. Like, you can't sit him for 2 months. This has to be, he has to be starting.
3: You've got him on the Drake May plan. You've referenced it several times, the Drake May plan.
4: Yeah, you got to start him by, if he's not starting by Halloween, there's a problem. So if he's not, I reserve the right to be critical of their plan if he's not starting by November. So if he's starting within 6 weeks or so, that's fine. But I'm going to buy Fernando Mendoza's stock because I saw the flashes. I saw what he did at Indiana. I saw the first game of the preseason. I think he can play well, but I like what they're doing.
5: All right, yeah, Blake, take a flamethrower to this thing. Come on, Black.
1: Well, I'm going to buy because I think what will happen is once he's out there as a starter, you will see, Abdallah, that it was silly to hold him back. And that you buy the stock because he's the number one pick. He's the face of the franchise. That's why you buy the stock. So will he be a Hall of Fame level quarterback? I don't think that that's necessarily the ceiling for Mendoza, but he's a starting quarterback in the NFL. He should be starting. I know the Raiders named Cousins the starter today, but Mendoza should be the guy, so I'm buying the Mendoza stock.
3: All right, guys, let's go back to the college game. We got week one coming up. We already had a week zero, and there's a few lucky coaches that are already 1-0. One of them is from USC. It's Lincoln Riley. He had this to say yesterday about the narrative surrounding the attendance at USC's first game. Roll it, Roy.
6: Yeah, I mean, listen, this is USC, right? People are going to pay attention. People are going to have an opinion. It's part of being a blue blood school. I don't buy into the false narrative. I think that comes from a lot of people that don't follow our program, and most of those who have never stepped foot in the Coliseum. The reality is, during my years here, attendance has gone up every single year, as has our play in the Coliseum, including running the table last year in front of a lot of epic atmospheres, and I expect that to happen again this year.
3: All right, Chris Black, lifelong USC fan. After hearing Lincoln Riley give his LinkedIn resume in an answer to a question, are you buying or selling your stock in one of the highest paid coaches in the country?
1: Yeah, I mean, I'm going to sell. I think a part of the reasoning why this has been a story this week is that Lincoln Riley doesn't get it. Lincoln, there. What he does not get is that he has zero connection to the fan base and the school. And every decision that's been made since he's been there has pulled away the history and the tradition of why USC football used to be great. And so if it's dodging Notre Dame, if it's coming up with excuses because you have a tougher schedule now that you're in the Big Ten, whatever it is, the fact that he doesn't really speak, he doesn't see those who are the fans, like he's not around, like he's isolated the program away from everyone else. And when you get an empty stadium for your opening game, it looks bad, and people can name the weather or things to do in Los Angeles and all these different excuses. If you were a top five team legitimately trying to win a championship, then people would show up. And I think that's the disconnect, is that he doesn't get that the reason there's a bit of apathy is because they haven't been good. And for what he makes and what the hope was coming in, the Southern Cal is not what they have gotten. So I'm going to sell on Lincoln Riley.
3: All right, Abdallah,
5: you are not a USC fan. What are you?
4: I'm not a USC fan, and I'm not going to tell fans how to root for their team and cheer for their team and what they do on their Saturdays and because they're in the Big Ten sometimes Fridays, like this Friday, I believe, against Fresno State.
1: Yes, sir.
4: I believe it's time for USC fans to actively root against their team to get this guy out. Like you can't anymore with Lincoln Riley. Like, this is not good for your school. He's not a good coach. Where's Lincoln Riley won?
1: Well, he won at Oklahoma some extent.
4: What'd he win?
1: I mean, what the key to Lincoln Riley is he gets recruits who are high-level quarterbacks.
4: Okay, and what?
1: And he's won Heismans with those quarterbacks.
4: Well, that's an individual award.
1: But as the team, he hasn't won anything.
4: Okay, that's my point. It's time to move on at a certain
1: point.
4: With
1: Baker, they won a Rose Bowl, I think.
4: Okay.
1: At Oklahoma.
4: Yeah, he hasn't won anything. So it's time to move on if this goes south, which it probably will. So I'd be actively rooting against Lincoln Riley and USC this year.
3: All right, guys. And finally, he continues to take the internet by storm. He's our favorite NFL football player who's not actually an NFL football player. The fake 49ers star his star continues to rise. Abdallah, are you buying or selling your stock in Dejon Love?
4: What do you do now?
3: He's all over the place. We're getting more DMs that are popping up. He was trying to put together licensing deals to do different things. He was very aggressive.
7: When have you ever seen an NFL player walk around with their helmet?
4: Good. Because I want...
5: Well, now they're doing it to mock him. I saw some Chargers guys that were doing it the other day. They went to the beach.
7: I've seen NFL players mock him. Yeah, that's funny.
4: Because I need the three-part Netflix doc on this. I need the women to be involved in this, in the three-part Netflix doc. Like, this is going to be something that I need to investigate. And the fact that he is still out there and doing this... Like, isn't this fraud?
7: He's not. He's not still out there doing it. He was arrested.
4: Okay, Raj just said he was out there.
3: Narrative. We're finding more things that he was doing.
7: No, right, he was arrested.
4: All right, then good. Okay, then I want the full. I'm gonna buy because I want a piece of the. I want a piece of the action.
5: I feel like this could be a dark comedy movie.
4: The dark.
5: I don't want a doc. I want a dark comedy movie. Let's do it.
7: I'm selling all of it, Raj, because what a loser. I mean, like, the whole thing is so weird. First of all, what NFL player in their off time is just walking around in team-issued gear at all times? That's strange. Going into sandwich shops with his helmet saying, hey, by the way, I'm a 49er player. Can you give me something for free? That's weird. No NFL player would do that. And then, like, the messages that were released of him explaining, like, the waiver wire to these women and, like, why he's a player in the NFL but not so playing good. In the NFL makes sense at all. Like,
4: I love it.
7: He had a finger injury. Like, did you guys see the one where he explained that he's on the team with an injury, but he's not playing until next year, but he gets to go to the Super Bowl and take photos for the team?
4: Mm-hmm.
7: What?
4: Yeah.
7: Oh, you're right. You're right.
4: He's like Larry Fitzgerald.
7: We're really...
4: He's a photographer.
7: Yeah, we need some help with the social media team. So since you're injured, why don't you come to the Super Bowl? I mean, it is the dumbest thing I've ever seen in my life.
3: You brought up the team gear thing. I'm betting you guys have had the same experience. Almost any locker room I've ever been in the NFL, there's like a fine jar, and players fine each other for wearing team gear out in public. Because it's looked at as like such a look at me lowbrow thing. If you get caught like wearing team gear outside of the facility,
7: that's not a thing that they do.
4: It's a college thing. You do it in college because it's all because you get it for free.
7: Yes, absolutely. That's amazing. Right,
3: We're selling your stock in Deshaun. I'm buying on Deshaun Love. I
4: love it.
3: This could be the next Catch Me If You Can type movie once it's done.
7: Sure. Yeah, I'm sure will.
3: Who are we gonna get to play Dejon Love in this? Are we gonna get what's Denzel's kid? He's really good. We could cast this. I mean, this could be a big time flick.
7: It could be Catch Me If You Can, or it could be the Netflix show You. You guys ever watch that show?
4: Oh, yeah, I love that show.
7: That was a good show, too.
4: That show. No, it was horrible, but it was horribly good.
7: Yeah, it was
4: horribly
7: It was a
4: good.
7: Bad show, but it was fun to
4: horribly
7: watch.
3: John
4: good.
3: David Washington, that's what I was thinking of. We have John David Washington play him. Christopher Nolan directs. This could be huge.
4: Oh, because then it's a race against time. There's like a time involvement.
7: Of getting caught.
4: Yeah.
7: Jeez.
4: Awesome.
5: How long can we keep the ruse going? All right, that does it for Over Under today, fellas.
7: 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We'll tell you about that coming up next.
0: 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Will Arch Manning live up to the hype? And what will Lane Kiffin's first season at LSU look like? Tons of questions with answers coming fast. Westwood One Sports.
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0: You can always check out the show on YouTube, Black and Abdallah Show. Like and subscribe. You can watch the stream right there on YouTube, Black and Abdallah Show. Headline from Forbes: why do millennials continue to outdrink other generations? A recent survey reveals that Gen Z is drinking more than society perceived, but millennials lead the way. How about that? As elder millennials, we lead the way. All right.
1: That sound was Chris and I high-fiving.
0: High five here in the studio. Yes. Congratulations.
1: As elder millennials here. Yeah, so basically,
0: drink responsibly, everybody.
1: The common belief is that Gen Z doesn't drink, right? That's what everybody thinks.
0: I feel like that's what's out there. Is that,
1: Gen Z doesn't drink. People
0: don't socialize, they don't drink, they don't do...
1: They sit on TikTok all day and they don't have any friends. Yeah, not so fast, my friend.
0: Oh, right.
1: While Gen Z across... the survey was done and it increased from 66% of Gen Z that are of age to drink in 2023, 66% of them said they drink, increased to 74%.
0: Okay.
1: Which debunks the theory that y'all not be drinking. The same survey was done to millennials. 81% of millennials say that they drink.
0: Okay.
1: Which isn't, I mean, listen.
0: All right.
1: From 74% to 81%, that's not that many percentage points difference between Gen Z and millennials.
0: As long as it's under control, then there's nothing wrong with it,
1: yeah,
0: right?
1: Yeah, and like the reason that they give is that millennials grew up in... alcohol culture, going out and getting drinks, craft beers, wine bars, all that kind of stuff.
0: Yeah,
1: right?
0: The article says like, that like when you make plans,
1: yeah.
0: let's get drinks. Like the default
1: yeah.
0: plan for every Friday, Saturday night, or
1: yes.
0: whenever you're getting together with your friends. Millennials, that's the default. What are we doing?
1: Exactly.
0: Let's get drinks.
1: Exactly. Whereas Gen Z, when they came of age to drink, dispensaries were around in a lot of places.
0: That's
1: and
0: true.
1: And so there, you didn't have to go to get drinks to socialize. There was the internet. You could socialize there. You could play video games in your...
2: 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Any publication, reproduction, retransmission, or other use of the descriptions or other accounts of this game without the express written consent of the Las Vegas Aviators is prohibited.
3: Las Vegas Aviators Baseball is on the air. 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
4: 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And now, let's go out to the ballpark. Here's 12-time Nevada Sportscaster of the Year, Russ Langer.
5: Hey, very, very pleasant good day to you. It's still morning where most of you are here in El Paso. We are getting ready for Game 2. Yes, Game 2 of a six-game series. The Las Vegas Aviators, the defending 2025 Pacific Coast League champions and winners of the first half in 2026, so they're playoff-bound again, are taking on the San Diego Padres AAA affiliate. They're the El Paso Chihuahuas. A bright, sunny day in the beautiful area down here in downtown El Paso. It's really nice. This ballpark is one of the best you'll find, and it is a really great day for a game. Last night, the opener of this six-game series and a six-game road trip total for the Aviators, and the Aviators really could not have played any better. They shut out El Paso by a score of 6-0. The star was Jamie Arnold, a very highly regarded prospect, the number two prospect in the A's organization overall. And the left-hander came up from AA Midland, where he'd been pitching well. And Arnold really lived up to his billing. With five shutout innings, he allowed only four hits. He walked two, struck out five, 67 pitches. 42 of them found the strike zone. He was really on the beam. And then the Aviators' bullpen took over from there. Hayden Yeager, Seth Johnson, and Taylor Rasche combined for four shutout innings down the stretch, and Las Vegas got a four-run first inning against the Chihuahua starter, Evan Fitterer. It singles by Cole Kahn and the newcomer, Devin Taylor, who will be our pregame guest, an RBI ground out by Jonathan Rodriguez, who had two hits in the game, an RBI double by Joey Meneses, who has a league-leading 107 RBIs now, and a big two-run double by Jared Dickey to cap that scoring. The Aviators added two more unearned runs in the sixth inning thanks to an El Paso error and an RBI double by Cole Kahn. So the Aviators hit on every cylinder. They turned three double plays. They did not commit an error, and they won going away by that 6-0 count against Jamie Arnold. A great performance. Today, in this matinee today, left-hander Ryan Magdeets will go for Las Vegas. He pitched a very solid game last time out at Las Vegas ballpark against Sugarland. He's 1-2 with a 5.80 ERA, and the big Canadian lefty is opposed by left-hander J.P. Sears, himself a former member of the Athletics. He's 4-4 with an 8.11 ERA. Our pregame guest is Devin Taylor, the newest position player to join the Aviators. He played right field last night in his AAA debut, batted second, had two hits and four bats, plus a walk, and a run scored his very first AAA at bat. He lined a single on a changeup. We'll talk to him about that and what it's like for him to be at AAA now, growing up in Cincinnati and playing most of the year in Midland. Devin Taylor, our pregame guest, that conversation next right after this.
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3: Well, the newest position player on the Las Vegas Aviators is with us this morning from El Paso. Feels strange to say this morning for a professional baseball game, but that's what we've got. We've got Devin Taylor with us, and Devin made his AAA debut last night in the Aviators' 6-0 victory over the Chihuahuas. Devin, good to see you. You excited to be here?
4: Yes, sir. I'm so excited to be here.
3: What was your season like in Midland? Do you think that you progressed pretty well?
4: I think I did. Obviously, getting used to the pitching in Double-A, obviously pitchers can locate more and throw anything in any count. And obviously, once they recognized that I had a little bit of a hit tool, they made sure to use every pitch wisely, obviously. So I think that definitely has helped me throughout this whole year. And obviously, my first year in pro ball, like, I'm still learning day by day, and I think I'm learning a lot and taking it all in.
3: All right. Now, you were born in Cincinnati. Did you grow up there, too?
4: I did, yes. All 18 years.
3: Reds fan?
4: Yes, I was. A little bit, but more of a Bengals fan than a Reds fan, but obviously, yeah.
3: Did you go to a lot of games?
4: I went to a decent amount of games, honestly. I started, like, going, say, my teen years, and then, like, once I got a little bit older, I started kind of slowing down, but at the same time, I was still watching them from home.
3: All right. Got to ask you about this. Was there a player or two that you particularly admired or patterned yourself after?
4: Maybe not like one or two. Like, obviously, I watched a ton of different swings from like Juan Soto, the Freddie Freeman, to Joey Votto, obviously, and being in Cincinnati.

0: I don't know the degree to which they're known as a baseball school. So tell us about that program and what we need to know about it.
1: Yeah, obviously, still not being a baseball school, like there's, I mean, a little more expectations, obviously, around campus. There's not too much being focused on you, but at the same time, it gives you time to focus on your own craft and not really worry about too many outside distractions while they have other sports at the school that have or are given those distractions because of their success. So, yeah.
0: Now, let's discuss last night's game.
1: Yeah.
0: First at bat, take us through it.
1: Just getting in there, getting a feel for the box, getting the feel for El Paso, obviously. Like, coming up here, it's basically, or not like, I don't want to say it's the same level, but obviously it's the same game no matter what level we play at. So it wasn't just like trying to do too much. And obviously once I saw that first pitch, I was just ready to go from there on, really. So.
0: And what happened with the ball?
1: Obviously single to right field. So I saw a changeup float over the middle. I'm like, I can't miss a floating changeup, especially with two strikes. Got to take advantage of mistakes up here. So.
0: And the ball afterwards? Did you get the ball?
1: I did. It is in my locker right now. I'm waiting to take it home once we go or leave here. But, yeah.
0: What are a couple of your favorite things to do on a day off?
1: I mean, obviously, so our hotel obviously is right across the street, and the pool is on the fifth floor, and I'm on the fifth floor. So it's just perfect. I just have to walk around the corner and just go sit out there probably. And obviously, like I told you, the guy gave me a list of restaurants, so I'm probably going to check a couple of those out. And especially with this day game, I got a ton of time. So I got a lot of stuff that I could possibly do. It's just what I'm up to for that day or what I feel like that day.
0: Devin, it's a pleasure having you. Thanks a whole bunch.
1: I said thank you.
0: Devin Taylor joining us on the pregame show. Two hits last night in his AAA debut in the Aviators' victory. Back with the starting lineup, so I'll be back right after this.
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6: Hello, friends. All right, friends and neighbors, here we go. The starting lineup first for the visiting Las Vegas Aviators, the defending Pacific Coast League champs, and playoff bound again in 2026. Under manager Fran Ridden, the Athletics AAA team with a record of 32-26. They are, that's the second half record. The overall record is 76-55. For the Aviators, for this matinee, leading off in catching is Cole Kahn. Batting second, the right fielder, and a pregame guest, the Cincinnati kid, Devin Taylor. Hitting third and playing center field, Brian Buelvas. The cleanup hitter for Las Vegas today, left fielder Jonathan Rodriguez. Batting fifth, the designated hitter, that's Jared Dickey. In the sixth spot, the shortstop, Jack Winkler. Batting seventh at first base, Luke Mann. In the eighth slot, the third baseman, Colby Halter.

0: and batting ninth at second base for Las Vegas today, Davis Diaz. On the mound, the big Canadian lefty, Ryan Magdich. That's M-A-G-D-I-C. 1-1-2 losses and 7 starts, a 5.8 ERA. The El Paso Chihuahuas are managed by Pete Zamora. They are the San Diego Padres AAA affiliate. 53-80 is their record. Second half record, 18-40 for El Paso. Leading off at shortstop, Mason McCoy. Batting second is the center fielder, Carlos Rodriguez. Hitting third and right, Nick Solak. The cleanup man for El Paso, second baseman, Marcos Castañon. Hitting fifth at first base, Nick Prado. In the sixth spot, the designated hitter, Rodolfo Duran. Batting seventh at third base, Gage Workman. In the eighth slot is the El Paso catcher, Blake Hunt. And batting ninth in left field is Kai, that's K-A-I, Murphy. On the mound for El Paso, lefty J.P. Sears. Yankee product at one time in the Athletics organization, and now a San Diego Padre farmhand. He's 4-4 with an 8.11 ERA. That's the pregame show. Now we invite you to stay tuned. Exciting Aviator Baseball, live from El Paso, coming up after these commercial words.
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0: Ready to go. So, the Aviators are taking on El Paso, Las Vegas, with the overall mark of 76 victories and 55 losses. They are headed back to the playoffs because they won the first half. And the Aviators are starting off with a switch-hitting catcher, Cole Kahn, in this game against the veteran lefty, J.P. Sears. John Patrick is what J.P. stands for. He's 30 years old. He has been with the Yankees and Athletics organizations and now with the Padres. Sears graduated from Wilson Hall, a private school in Sumter, South Carolina, and went to the Citadel, where he played collegiately for the Citadel Bulldogs. Here's a pitch to Cole Kahn, opening up this ball game. And the first pitch, a mile-high pop-up, up behind second, up in the bright sunshine, and it's caught by the center fielder, Rodriguez. The second baseman, Castañón, went out. And it's a very tough sky. Only a light breeze, 6 miles an hour out of the southwest at the moment. So the Aviators, on one pitch, there is one out. And the batter is Devin Taylor now. Let's check El Paso defensively. Got Nick Prado at first. The second baseman, Marcos Castañón. At shortstop, Mason McCoy. And at third base, Gage Workman. Kai Murphy in left. Carlos Rodriguez in center. Nick Solak in right, Blake Hunt doing the catching. Pitches ball one to Devin Taylor, our pregame guest. So one pitch and one out. And Taylor, who was born in Cincinnati, we had him on the pregame show, a nice young man who attended Indiana University, the Hoosiers. Live run, base hit to center field. Taylor had two hits in his AAA debut last night and four pass plus to walk. That's a sizzling line drive base hit. He hit over 300 at Midland this year. Now he's 3-for-5 at the AAA level. And the batter, Brian Wallace now. The plate umpire is Ray Valero. The first base umpire, Nate Diedrich. And the third base umpire is the crew chief, Felix Neal. And the batter, Brian Buelvas now. Anyway, Sears, after graduating from high school and going on to the Citadel, was drafted by the Seattle Mariners in the 2017 draft in the 11th round. Spent the first pro year in their system. There's a strike on one. An A ball with a ridiculous ERA of 0.65. And then the Yankees noticed, so they traded for him. The Mariners traded Sears and Juan Thin to the Yankees for Nick Rumbelo. Here is the 0-1 of Buelvas hitting .278. He swings and fouls it back. It's 0-2. Buelvas 15 home runs, 57 batted in. Taylor, first base, just average speed. And he's out there at first with one out in the top of the first. No score. Game just got underway. The Aviators, if you missed it, last night they opened this six-game series in El Paso with a 6-0 win behind a very strong performance by the highly heralded rookie making his AAA debut, Jamie Arnold, who hooked up with three relievers on a shutout. Fastball swung on and missed, strike three. 91.5-mile-an-hour fastball up and in, got Buelvas to chase it. First strikeout for Sears, two outs with Devin Taylor at first, and Las Vegas left fielder Jonathan Rodriguez coming up now. Anyway, after getting traded to the Yankees, Sears earned his way up to AAA in 2021. He split that year between AAA Trent Wilkes-Barre and Somerset in the Yankee system. Did very well. The pitch, Rodriguez looks at ball one. He was 10-2 with a 3.5 ERA. He added all up. The Yankees added him to their 40-man roster after the 2021 season. He made their opening day roster in 2022 and quickly got sent down to Trenton, which is the Yankees' AAA team. Rodriguez gets a changeup outside. It's 2-0. Then the Yankees traded Sears, Louis Medina, Ken Waldichuk, and Cooper Bowman, all of whom played for the Aviators at one time or another, to the A's for Frankie Montas and Lou Trevino. That was 4 years ago. And the A's assigned Sears to the Aviators in the latter part of the 2022 season. And then they promoted him to the big leagues, the A's, to make his first appearance for the A's August 10th of 2022. He led the A's pitchers in games started, innings pitched, and strikeouts. His record was nothing to write home about, 5-14 with a 4.54 ERA. But in 2024, Sears had struggled in his first two starts. In fact, struggled mightily. But then he took a no-hitter into the seventh inning on April 11th against Texas. He ended up pitching 6 1/3 innings and striking out 5 batters and a 1-0 win. In 2024, he was much better than he'd been in the previous year for the A's, 11-13 with a 4.380 ERA in almost 181 innings. Last year, we have a little delay here because a little issue with the grounds crew around home plate. Looks like they might have overwatered the area in front of the plate a little bit, so they're fixing that. Last year, Sears made 22 starts for the A's. He was 7-9 with a 4.95 ERA. And then a year ago, at the trading deadline, the A's traded Sears and Mason Miller. That was that big, big trade for a package of prospects. The 2-0 to Rodriguez, it's high and away, 3-0. No score, top of the first inning. Las Vegas right fielder Devin Taylor at first base with two outs and Jonathan Rodriguez up there. Anyway, that trade was Sears and Mason Miller to the Padres for Leo DeVries, Braden Nett, Henry Baez, and Edwarniel Nunez. The 3-0 is a strike, 3-1. And so Sears has been in the Padres system ever since. And he's really struggled this year with a 4-4 record. Although a 4-4 record for a team like El Paso, which is 27 games under 500, is not that bad. Swinging a miss. A fastball, 3-2. But his ERA is 8.11. And that's where the trouble is. Sears overall, this is his 20th game, his 17th starts, 74 in the third innings, 99 hits. He's allowed 10 home runs, 34 walks, 76 strikeouts. League hitting .315 against him. There's a ground ball to second to his left on one hop is Castagnon. He throws out Rodriguez, and the inning is over. Sharply hit ground ball, and Sears is out of the first inning. For Las Vegas in the first, no runs, one hit, no errors, one left. And at the end of half an inning of play, Las Vegas nothing. El Paso against Ryan Magdeach coming up.
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0: Ladies and gentlemen, want to make sure that you know that a great way to improve your eligibility for a bright and satisfying and rewarding profession, you go to the U.S. Army and you make sure you get training for the National Guard. 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All right. Ryan Magdeach. No score, bottom of the first inning. Russ Langer with you in El Paso. Las Vegas with a very well-played 6-0 win over El Paso yesterday in the opener. Big Ryan on the mound. Magdeach is 6'5", 240 pounds, 26 years old, the A's 14th round pick in 2024 from Beamsville, Ontario, Canada. First pitch foul back, Mason McCoy, I believe he broke his bat in that first pitch, 91 mile an hour fastball, strike one, 0-1 on McCoy. McCoy in last night's game played center field, also batted second and was 1-for-3 with a single and a walk. The Aviators turned in their fifth shutout as a staff last night, winning here 6-0. Magdeach making his eighth appearance all starts. Big Ryan went to the University of Missouri. Here's the 0-1 of McCoy hitting .272. The pitch is a strike. Fastball in the inside corner at 92 miles an hour. 0-2. Well, McCoy batted second yesterday, played center field, leading off in this game and playing shortstop. He's a good shortstop, too. Makes a lot of solid plays out there. The 0-2 outside with that changeup. 1-2 now. Big Ryan Magdeach. Magdeach, if you add up his numbers at AAA, Las Vegas, and Midland this year, 4-4 with a 4.12 ERA in 28 games, about half of them starts in 94 innings. Here's the 1-2 to Mason McCoy. He swings and lifts it foul off to the right. That's out of play. 1-2. Mason McCoy, 31 years old now. He's out of Peoria, Illinois. He went to the University of Iowa, 5'11", 185. He was with the Chihuahuas last year. McCoy up there with Carlos Rodriguez on deck. Magdeach, big lefty, stretches and delivers. Has a high foul right field side. Luke Mann and Davis Diaz, but the ball's back out of play near a picnic area over there. One ball and two strikes to count. Glorious day in El Paso. Yeah, it's going to warm up a little bit, but bright sunshine, hardly any clouds anywhere. So anything you hit very high in the sky, it is actually what the players do refer to sometimes as a high sky, where there are hardly any clouds to provide any perspective. Slow ground ball to short. Winkler charges, gloves, and throws his man out. One out on the bottom of the first with no score. Carlos Rodriguez comes up now for El Paso. Las Vegas defensively for this one. Luke Mann at first, Davis Diaz at second, Jack Winkler at short. Drew Swift needs a little extra time. A little bit under the weather is Drew Swift, so we'll hope to see him back soon. At third base is Colby Halter, Jonathan Rodriguez in left, Brian Buelvas in center. In right, our pregame guest today, Devin Taylor. We thank Devin for taking a few minutes with us. Cole Kahn catching for Ryan McDeach. Left-handed hitting center fielder Carlos Rodriguez. Lines went into center. That's the base hit. First pitch changeup at 80 miles an hour. Rodriguez came in at 310 with six homers and 69 driven in, and he hits the first pitch in the center, a liner for a base hit. One on, one out for Nick Solak now. Rodriguez does have 18 steals. He's been caught five times. Cole Kahn is catching for the Aviators, and he's been way more successful the last few times trying to throw people out than he was when he first joined the team. Fastball a little outside ball one at 92 miles an hour to the right-hand hitting right fielder Nick Solak. Solak batted fifth in the opener of the series last night, and DH had a double in fourth bats, and the closest thing El Paso had to a run last night was when Solak tried to score from second base in the fifth inning on a single by Nick Prado, but Aviator left fielder Jonathan Rodriguez threw him out at home. Here's the 1-0 to Solak. A high fly to deep right. Devin Taylor giving ground, going back, looking up, and that ball is on its way, and that ball is out of here. A two-run home run by Solak, his 15th of the year. That gives him 70 RBIs, and the Chihuahuas do here in the first inning what they couldn't do all night last night, which is score. Solak, an opposite field drive over the fence and right. It is 2-0 El Paso in the bottom of the first, and the batter Marcus Castagnon. McDeach, and the pitch is a high foul off to the right. Luke Mann tracking it, but it's back out of play, strike one. McDeach is a strike thrower. That's one thing about him. 36 innings, he's only walked five batters while striking out 26. And it looks like El Paso knows that because they're swinging early in a lot of counts here. Rodriguez at the first pitch for a single. Solak wasted no time with his home run. Castagnon just swung at the first pitch, and he hits a bomb to left field. That one's way out of here. Home run 17 for Castagnon. RBI 64. And El Paso on back-to-back home runs by Nick Solak and Marcos Castagnon, quickly taking a 3-0 lead. And they're very aggressive against McDeach here in the first inning.

0: For Matt Deitch, Tommy Andy had given up 8 homers in 36 innings, so that's 10 now. But again, with El Paso leading 3-0 in the first inning, left-handed hitting first baseman Nick Prado settles in, hitting .238 with 10 homers and 42 batted in. Fastball is inside, but Cole Kahn thought it was a strike. He's challenging it. First challenge of the day, right here in the bottom of the first inning. The Aviators challenging the ball call, and the pitch in back was a strike, just grazing the inside corner. So Cole Kahn's challenge is successful for the Aviators. And it's a strike one count on Nick Prado. Prado, last night, 3-for-3, 2 singles and a double. He drives one to deep right and going back and looking up, and that one is out of here. A line drive home run. Devin Taylor went back on it like he had a play. Then at the last moment, looked up and the ball went out. 4-0 El Paso on back-to-back-to-back home runs. Solak, Castagnon, and Prado all teeing off in the first inning. That brings Paul Abbott out to the mound. So it's quickly 4-0 El Paso, as they were shut out yesterday and anything but today. There's a line drive that just got over the fence and right, the yellow line atop that fence, and went over that. So Magdee started up pretty well. He got McCoy in an easy ground ball, but then it's very clear to see what El Paso's game plan is. They know Magdeech is a strike thrower who doesn't like to walk people. So what do you do against a guy like that? You get aggressive. You don't wait until the count is 0-1 or 1-2. You swing early. And El Paso is not only swinging early, they're swinging very successfully. 4-0 in the first. Here's the DH, Rodolfo Duran, as Abbott goes back into the dugout. And the pitch. Little outside ball one, 1-0. Duran did not see action in last night's game. He's hitting .248, 5 homers and 26 batted in. Magdeech with a pitch. Down and away. Fastball, 2-0. Rodolfo Duran, listed as a catcher. He's only 5'8", 180 pounds. 20 years old from Santo Domingo in the Dominican. He was with El Paso last year also. Right-handed batter, the 2-0, high foul off to the right. I'll play 2-1 now. So it's 4-0 El Paso in the bottom of the first inning. This is the first time in a very long time that anyone has hit 3 straight home runs against the Aviators. The pitch, down and in, ball 3-1, slider at 85 miles an hour. So Abbott went out there to make the sad walk to try to settle in a rattled Magdeech. Here's the 3-1, and that one is ball 4. So as so often is the case, pitcher gets hit hard, then he issues a walk. And now here's the left-handed hitting third baseman, Gage Workman. Magdeech was an A-ball last year. It's Stockton most of the year, but spent some time at Lansing, too. He was 5-6 overall, with an ERA right around 3.5. Ball line foul outside third. First pitch slider, strike one on Gage Workman. Workman's only been here for 61 at bats since coming up from Double-A. .213 average, no homers and 3 batted in, but he did have a single and a walk last night, going 1-for-2. He was caught stealing by Cole Kahn early in the game with Jamie Arnold pitching. So Duran at first put one out. Workman up with an 0-1 count, lefty on lefty, infield, a double play depth. The pitch now. It's a base hit to left field down the line. Over to pick it up is Rodriguez. He'll flip it in back toward third while Duran goes to second. And Workman, an opposite field ground ball between Colby Halter and the bat. Blake Hunt is the batter now. 6 straight men have reached and 4 have scored here. All right. Here's a right-handed hitting El Paso catcher, Blake Hunt, young man from Costa Mesa. Was with Tacoma last year in the Seattle system. He swings and misses at a fastball, strike 1-0-1. Hunt hitting .276 with 10 homers and only 123 at bat. Got a good pop. That's a home run roughly every 12 at bats, and that's really a lot of power. 29 RBIs. That's a one hopper to short. It eats up Winkler and goes in the left center. The Rams scores, stopping at second base is Workman, and it's now 5-0 El Paso. A hard one hopper toward Las Vegas shortstop Jack Winkler. Jack tried to glove it, and if he gloves it, it's a double play because Hunt is a catcher and doesn't run well. The ball was hit hard. The ball came up on him. The ball came way up. Winkler was bending over like the ball was going to stay down, and it took a kangaroo hop near the shoulder. Batter now, left-handed hitting Kai Murphy. So Workman is at second, Hunt at first. This is a ground ball to second. Diaz steps on second for one, fires to first base. Too late. Diaz took too long. If he'd flipped it to Winkler, they probably would have had the 4-6-3. Diaz tried to do it himself, but Kai Murphy, who, by the way, is the son of Brewer skipper Pat Murphy, grounds into a force play. Two outs. El Paso with a 5-run first inning. Ball and Hunt, has scored a hit and an RBI. Workman to third base on the fielder's choice. Hunt out at second. Murphy aboard at first. And here's the leadoff man, Mason McCoy, is swinging a foul straight back in a changeup, 0-1. McCoy began the inning by grounding out to short. So Mag Deach, much to the chagrin of the Aviators, piling up a lot of pitches here in the very first inning. And this is the most high-stress inning I believe Mag Deach has had in his 8 starts as an Aviator. And it's right away in the first inning. 0-1 on McCoy. McCoy requesting extra time. In the inning, McCoy opened up with a ground out. And then, a single by Rodriguez, 3 straight home runs. Nick Stolak, Marcos Castagnon, Nick Prado. Duran walked, Workman singled, Hunt singled a run in. The pitch is down and in. The appeal is first strike, says first base umpire Nate Diedrich. 1-2. And then the fielder's choice ground ball. Murphy hit the ball to the right of Diaz, who elected to step on the bag himself and throw to first. And Murphy beat the throw. Hunt was out. Workman at third. Murphy at first. In a 2-2 to Mason McCoy. The runner from first goes, and the pitch lifted foul to the right out of the play. So Murphy running on the 1-2 pitch, and McCoy fouled it away. It is 1-2. 5-0 El Paso in the first inning. Tomorrow night, we'll be back to nighttime action for Game 3. 5:35 first pitch Pacific time. 5:20 pregame. Righty Matt Sauer will go for Las Vegas against righty Ian Koenig, who originally was supposed to go in this game, then they switched to J.P. Sears. And a breaking ball close, but it missed. And it's 2-2 now, 75 mile an hour curveball. Check the standings, the PCL, and what's going on around the league. As far as the PCL goes, was pitch clock violation of Mag Deach, so it's ball 3 now. 3-2, well, Murphy will run from first, Workman the runner at third. The stretch, he goes, the pitch, swing and a miss, strike 3, he swung at ball 4. And a thoroughly annoyed McCoy fires the bat and the batting gloves down. So McCoy goes 0 for 2 in the inning with a strikeout and a ground out. But El Paso has a very productive first inning. They score 5 runs in the inning on 6 base hits, including 3 consecutive home runs. No errors, they leave 2. At the end of 1, El Paso 5. The Aviators nothing.
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0: Hey, friends, when you're in the market for sports collectibles, there's one place to go in Las Vegas. That's Legacy Sports. Boy, they're good. They're a fun place filled with really great employees who are knowledgeable and friendly. And they've got cards, baseball, football, basketball cards, hockey, newer cards, vintage cards, graded cards by PSA. They've got memorabilia, signed and unsigned photos, footballs, they got helmets, hockey pucks, baseballs, they got all kinds of stuff. Check them out. They're really something. They are at Flamingo in the 215, Legacy Sports, 5-0 El Paso. So the Aviators won last night 6-0, and they're down by almost that same score in the second inning. J.P. Sears' first pitch is a 90-mile-an-hour fastball high to Jared Dickey, ball one. Dickey, 265 with 6 homers and 52 batted in. The pitch is a strike. 91-mile-an-hour fastball, 1-1. Dickey been playing almost every day the last few weeks. Played in the last night as a DH, 1-for-4 with a hard first-inning two-run opposite-field double off Evan Fitterer. Breaking ball, that's a strike. It's 1-2 on Dickey. 5-0 in favor of El Paso. We're in the top of the second, game two of the series. Sears facing Dickey, Jack Winkler, and Luke Mann in this inning. 5-0 El Paso. The Aviators have won 10 of the last 13 games after winning here last night. And Sears 1-2. Dickey swings and fouls that one out of the mitt of Blake Hunt, 93 miles an hour. He dialed it up that high. And no one seems to be able to put their finger on why Sears has struggled the way he has struggled this year. And it's not like a guy this talented to have an ERA over 8. Here's a 1-2 to Dickey. Swing and a miss, strike 3. Got him with a fastball up and away at 93. Second strikeout for Sears. One out of the Las Vegas second inning, and Jack Winkler coming up now. But, you know, if you're left-handed and willing to work, and you got a pulse these days, you got a shot. And Sears has proven he can pitch in the big leagues. And the Padres are obviously hoping that they'll get things squared away and finish strong, as the cliche goes, as we're into September now. Jack Winkler settles in the box, right-handed batter, batting for the first time today. And Sears unravels and delivers. Slow breaking ball. Check the swing, took the low ball, 1-1-0. Winkler, 209 for the year, which includes his Sugarland numbers and his Aviator numbers, a dozen homers and 60 batted in. And a pitch. And Jack fouls that fastball back. 1-1. Winkler with the Aviators, 245 in 41 games, 143 at-bats with 7 of those home runs and 32 batted in. Normally playing second when he's in there, but playing shortstop today. Played shortstop yesterday, had a double in 3 at-bats, was hit by a pitch and scored a run. Luke Mann on deck. One out, nobody on top of the second. 5-0 in favor of El Paso here. And the 1-1 now. Winkler grounds one foul right toward the third base dugout. Bounds down toward the El Paso bullpen, which is actually on the field of play in foul ground. 1-2. The Aviator bullpen, the visiting bullpen, is beyond the fence in right center field. It's blacked out in shadow right now. As you can barely see it, but it's there. 1-2 on Winkler and the pitch. Jack hits a slow ground ball to third. Workman picks it up, plants his feet, throws low, and Prado can't dig it out. And safe at first base is Jack Winkler. Throwing error on third baseman Gage Workman, and the Aviators have a base runner with one out in the second inning. Workman's only been here for 16 games since joining the team. That's his fourth error in 17 games. So now with one on and one out, the Aviators will try to get something after coughing up 5 runs in the first El Paso. And the left-handed hitting Vegas first baseman, Luke Mann, steps in. In 37 Vegas at-bats, he's at 297 with 3 homers and 9 batted in. Really played well. So not only is Drew Swift taking the day off today, but Joey Meneses, another regular, is taking the day off, just a day off. Mann up there, lefty on lefty. Winkler at first runs well. Prado holds him on. Sears stretches, looks there, comes home, and the slider down and away. Ball one. One ball and no strikes on Luke Mann. Luke 6:2-16. 26 years old, Midwest kid from Fenton, Missouri, and the A's drafted him just 3 years ago in the 14th round. Winkler, maybe three steps off first, hands on his knees, staring at Sears as Sears goes to the stretch and comes home. Breaking ball down and in. Big curveball at 80 miles an hour. 2-0 on Luke Mann. J.P. Sears, most recent outing, was in Oklahoma City 6 days ago. He had no decision in a game that El Paso eventually won 5-4. He went three innings, allowed no runs on one hit, struck out two, no walks. 40 pitches, 27 strikes. There's a hard base hit up the middle by Mann on a 2-0 pitch. Picked up by Rodriguez, who fires it back into shortstop Mason McCoy. Winkler stops at second. Luke Mann, 0-for-4 last night, gets his first hit of the series, a ringing single up the middle. Hard hit ball. And the batter now, Colby Halter, batting eighth. The aviator's left-handed hitting third baseman. Two on, one out. The catcher, Blake Hunt, out there to have a chat here with J.P. Sears. This is Sears' first game against the Aviators this year. His starts of late, his outings of late, have been brief. Played umpire Ray Valera out there to break the meeting up. It looks like Sears is having an issue with the pitch count device, and the pitching coach Scott Mitchell out there to exchange pitch com devices with J.P. Sears. 5-0 El Paso. We're in the top of inning number two. Sears was in the rotation from the beginning of the year through the middle of June, and since then, he's made five outings, but three of them in the bullpen, including the most recent one in Oklahoma City. His last start was here against Round Rock August 22nd, and he was knocked out in the second inning, an inning in two-thirds, allowing two runs earned on two hits, 44 pitches. Sears up top. Colby Halter, 226. One homer, 11 batted in. Colby takes the breaking ball for a strike at 81 miles an hour, 0-1. Halter did not see action in last night's opener. Played just a couple of games in that six-game series against Sugar Land, but he did go 7-for-18 the last time the Aviators were on the road, week before last in Albuquerque. The pitch. Tried to hold up. Did he hold up on that curveball? He did. 78-mile-an-hour curve. That's low. 1-1. 5-0 El Paso. Top of the second. The Aviators trying to answer back as El Paso sent 10 men to the plate in the first inning, and half of them scored. Winkler off second. Mann off first. Lefty on lefty. Halter waits on the 1-1, and Sears throws. Line drive to the center. Rodriguez moves toward right and reaches up and makes the catch. Tagging is Winkler. He'll go to third. I'll tell you something. Rodriguez almost misjudged that ball. He moved laterally toward right center, and the ball took off. He had to jump up and catch it. That ball nearly got over his head. And if it had gotten over his head, Winkler and Mann would have been off to the races. As it is, Winkler tags and takes third. Mann hit that ball hard. Runners at the corners are two outs, and the number nine hitter, Davis Diaz, who was 0-for-4, with a run scored after reaching on an error in one of the at-bats last night, steps in. Davis, just 30 at-bats. It's coming up from Double-A Midland. 300 on the nose. One homer versus a grand slam. 10 RBIs. The pitch is down the middle for a strike at 82 miles an hour. 0-1. J.P. Sears played baseball and football at Wilson Hall High School in Sumter, South Carolina. He was a good hitter, top of being a good pitcher. Winkler off third, man off first. Two outs in the top of the second. The stretch, Sears 0-1 pitch to Diaz. And the fastball taken high at 88. One ball and one strike to count. Sears made his big league debut in April of 2022 at Yankee Stadium against the Blue Jays for the Yankees. He faced a lineup that included four All-Stars, George Springer, Vladimir Guerrero Jr., Alejandro Kirk, and Santiago Espinal, all All-Stars. The 1-1 up and away. 2-1. Also in the lineup were Bo Bichette and Teoscar Hernandez and Matt Chapman. But before getting traded to the A's, he was 3-0 with the Yankees. And so Sears, well-traveled. Runners at the corners for the Aviators. Two outs in the top of the second. The 2-1 pitch. Diaz swings and fouls a changeup off to the right. 79 miles an hour. Two balls and two strikes now on Davis Diaz. Garcia, J.P. Sears, was called up. In late June, only made a handful of appearances before being sent back here. Pitch up and away, 3-2 on Diaz. Made 8 appearances, 6 starts with the Padres, was 3-4 with a 4.68 ERA. Now with a full count and 2 down, Luke Mann will run from first. They're not holding him on. There he goes. And the pitch is a chopper down the first baseline, foul. Late on that fastball was Davis Diaz. Winkler goes back to third. Luke Mann has just got the second hit of the day for the Aviators. Trots back to first, and he'll be on the move again. With a 3-2 count and 2 outs in the top of inning number 2. We get the Ted Weins trivia question for you a little later on, and we will, of course, check the scores and the scoreboard and the schedule. Coast to coast fit in the scoreboard. Here's the 3-2. Diaz takes down an in. Good at bat by Davis Diaz against the veteran Sears. First walk for Sears. Big league at bat right there by Diaz. Well done. Bases are loaded now on an error, a single, and a walk. And with 2 outs, back to the order with Cole Kahn, who swung at the first pitch and popped out to shallow center to open up this ball game. Kahn last night had a single and a double in 5 at bat, scored a run, and knocked in a run, and he might have had 3 hits, but center fielder Mason McCoy made a diving catch of his long drive to right center in the second inning with starter Evan Fitterer on the mound. Kahn, switch hitter, batting from the right side against J.P. Sears. And Devin Taylor out on deck with a weighted bat. Winkler stands off third. Mann off second. Diaz at first. 5-0 El Paso, top of the second. And Sears ready in the pitch. Breaking ball up and away. Curveball. 1 ball and no strikes on Cole Kahn. Kahn rock solid since he came up from Double-A. Winkler off third, Mann off second, Diaz off first, bases loaded for the Aviators, the 1-0. Kahn takes ball 2. Fastball 93, a little bit high. Bright sunshine in El Paso. Very light breeze, 5-6 miles an hour, gently stirring the flags out in left center field. The Aviators have them loaded with 2 outs in the second, down 5-0. 2-0 to Cole Kahn. Sears delivers. Another pop-up. Same thing as in the first inning. Rodriguez and Solak, the center fielder. Rodriguez makes the catch at the same place he caught Cole Kahn's pop-up in the first inning. The Aviators threaten, but they leave them loaded in the second inning against J.P. Sears. No runs, 1 hit, 1 error, and they lead 3. And at the end of an inning and a half, it is El Paso 5 and the Aviators nothing.
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0: We're in the bottom of the second inning here at El Paso. El Paso leads 5-0, and Carlos Rodriguez is up. He just took a ball and then a strike from Ryan Magdich, who had a 26-pitch first inning, allowing 5 runs, including 3 straight home runs. Ground ball to first. Luke Mann's got it. He'll go to the bag himself, waving off Magdich. Steps on the bag with a right foot. 1 out. Rodriguez had begun that 5-run rally. He sparked it with this 1-out single to center. Then after that, 3 straight home runs. And the guy with the first of those 3 straight home runs, Nick Solak, coming up now. A 2-run home run. And right after that, Marcos Castagnon hit one. And then Nick Prado hit one also. 5-0 El Paso in the bottom of the second. Solak coming up now. Ryan Magdich. J.P. Sears has thrown 38 pitches in 2 innings, but no damage yet. Worked out of a base-loaded situation. First pitch is in there, first strike, going one. Coast-to-coast fitness. Other games are under the lights in the Pacific Coast League. That's a long drive to left field, way back, and that baby's off the top of the fence. Rodriguez guns it towards second base, and sliding in there safely is Solak, who nearly hit another home run. That was a line shot that was carrying, and Rodriguez had awaited, hit the top of the wall near the pizza porch out here in El Paso. The ballpark barely held that thing. So Solak has homered to the right and now doubled high off the wall and left with one out. 7 hits for El Paso. Bottom of the second, 5-0 Chihuahuas. Here's Castagnon. He homered to left when he batted the first time. It's straight change up, foul away, strike one. Later on, Salt Lake is at Sacramento. Albuquerque hosting Tacoma. Reno is at Sugar Land. Oklahoma City playing game two of their series at Round Rock. So everything else is under the lights tonight. And we'll check the standings for you because, you know, now here we are September 2nd. It's a few weeks left in the season. The Aviators are very curious to know who they will be playing in the playoffs. Pitch foul back. 1-0-2 to count on Castagnon. Bottom of the second, 5-0 El Paso. Oh and two on Marcos Castagnon. Nick Prado is on deck. Magdich squinting into Cole Kahn. Now the look and the 0-2 pitch on the way. And the pitch, a call third strike. Castagnon wants to challenge it. It was called a strike by the plate umpire, Ray Valero. And now we'll see the challenge, and the pitch was a ball. So the challenge is successful. It's not strike three, it's a ball. So the one out, the double by Solak, and now, because of the challenge, the count to Castagnon is 1-2. He's at 287 for the year, with now 17 home runs, 64 batted in. Magdich, the Canadian lefty, ready in the pitch, and breaking ball foul off Castagnon's foot. He goes hobbling away from home plate. The ball rolls toward the third base dugout. It's 1-2. Bottom of the second inning, and Castagnon calling time, a little extra time needed after fouling that one right off his foot, I think near the instep. Anyway, of course, the Aviators, as most of you know, are going to the playoffs. They won the first half. Sugarland is the team they would play if the season were to end now. But last night, Sugarland lost and Oklahoma City won. So going into today, Oklahoma City, which has now won 4 in a row, is only 2 games behind Sugarland. Round Rock is 3 games behind Sugar Land. Long drive deep to left field. If it's fair, it's gone. It's hooking foul to the upper deck. Change up at 80 miles an hour. And Cashion put good wood on it, but pulled the trigger too soon. 5-0 El Paso in the bottom of the second inning. The team that's still mathematically in it, but has a bigger hill to climb, is Sacramento. They are 4 games behind Sugarland, but it's not just the fact that they're 4 games. They've got to climb over 3 teams, Round Rock, Oklahoma City, and Sugarland. Here's the 1-2 to Castagnon. Pop fly, shallow center. Diaz backing out. Diaz calling for it, and the Vegas second baseman makes a one-handed catch around the bill of his cap. 2 outs. Batter Nick Prado, home of the right, his first time up.
4: Dead.

The pitch is a strike to Prado. Prado hit the third of three consecutive home runs in the first inning off Magdeach, a line drive that cleared the fence and right. 266 average, 241 average, I beg your pardon, 11 homers, 43 batted in. He checked his swing on a fastball inside at 90. One ball and one strike to count on Prado. So two outs, Stolak at second.

And 1-1 fastball at 91 miles an hour, outside ball two. 2-1. Russ Langer here in El Paso. The Aviators won the opener last night, 6-0 against the El Paso team, the San Diego Padres AAA team. But El Paso making up for it earlier, leading 5-0. 2 balls and a strike on Prado. Lefty on lefty. Solak at the second of pitch is an off-speed pitch, lifted, fouled off to the left out of the play. Strike two. 2-2 is the count now.

0: 2-2 on Nick Prato. They're giving him the gap in right center, the way the outfield is deployed. There's a slow ground ball to second. He jammed him. Diaz has it and scoops it to Luke Mann, and the inning is over. A much better second inning for Las Vegas starter Ryan Magdich. For El Paso, no runs in the inning on one base hit. No errors and one left at the end of two. El Paso 5, the Aviators nothing.
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5: Alrighty, welcome back. We apologize for the sound quality of that first couple of days here with a couple of technical challenges, but hopefully we're okay now. El Paso leading 5-0 into the third inning. The Aviators trying to answer back. And it'll be Devin Taylor, who had a first pitch line drive single to center in the first against J.P. Sears. Only Taylor's second ever AAA game. He played well at Midland. Breaking ball, a called strike on one. Brian Buelvas, who's batting third in the lineup on deck, then the cleanup man, Jonathan Rodriguez. 5-0 El Paso in the top of the third. Devin Taylor, our pregame guest, born in Cincinnati, went to a lot of Reds games. Although he said he was actually more of a Bengals fan, but he still liked the Reds a lot. Joey Votto and company. Breaking ball missing. 1-1 on Devin Taylor. Lefty on lefty here. He went to Indiana University. Enjoyed that program very much. The Hoosiers. Bloomington, breaking ball outside, 2-1. Devin Taylor, a solid contributor at AA in the A's chain at Midland in the Texas League, the Midland Rockhounds, the 2-1 on the way.

0: you would well expect.
1: Oh, nice to know he didn't get jinxed by being in the pregame show. Taylor, Rockets went out of here, and the El Paso lead is now 5-1, and Taylor is 2-for-2. Here's Buelvas. He struck out his first time up. The pitch. Fastball. That's a little low. Ball one. 1-0. Buelvas, followed by Jonathan Rodriguez, and then Jared Dickey now. 5-1 El Paso in the third. J.P. Sears rocks to the motion. The pitch. Straight change at dips in low. Ball two. 2-0 to count. The man from Colombia, Brian Buelvas. We'll see how it all works out as far as the playoffs go. Could be Sugar Land, could be Oklahoma City, could be Round Rock. And, you know, right now there's a fly ball to center that's playable for Rodriguez. Carlos Rodriguez looks up with the sun reflecting off his shades, makes that catch. One out in the Vegas third. Buelvas is now 0-for-2. The batter, Jonathan Rodriguez, who grounded out sharply to El Paso second baseman Marcus Castagnon in the first inning. 5-1 El Paso in the third inning. The other team, right now, you have to consider, you'd have to consider at this point in time, as Sears has thrown like three balls out of play, Ray Valera trying to get him one that he likes. The fact is that Sacramento right now at this moment is like, sort of like on the outside of the restaurant, looking in through the glass with their nose pressed to the glass like, I want in here, breaking ball inside, ball one. But could they win? Yeah, they could. Stranger things have happened. But they will be at Las Vegas ballpark next week. Well, the Aviators will have something to say about whether or not the Rivercats can make that climb. It's not going to be easy, that's for sure, with three teams out of them. Ground ball to second. Castagnon throws out Rodriguez, who's hit two ground balls to Castagnon now. 2-4-3 putouts off the bat of Rodriguez. And with two off the batter, Jared Dickey now. Russ Langer here in El Paso. It's a beautiful day. Yeah, it's warm, but it's nice. In the International League, we don't often look at that, but you know, Bears looking, and because whoever wins the PCL championship, whether it's Vegas or somebody else, they're going to play the International League team in the AAA World Series. It's a strike going on. I should say the AAA championship game, yes. 0-1 to Dickey, who struck out swinging his first time up. Base is empty, two down in the third. It's 5-1 El Paso. Dickey chases an outside breaking ball and missed that one. Strike two, 0-2. The International League is broken up into the East. For Rochester, which is the Washington Nationals AAA affiliate, is 8 games up in the second half. 8 games over 500, 2 games up on Scranton, which is the Yankees, 2.5 up on Durham, which is Tampa Bay, 3.5 up on Syracuse, which is the Mets. Pitches outside 1-2. In the International League West, the team with the top record now is Indianapolis, which is aligned with the Pirates. I was at that ballpark last year. That's a nice ballpark. St. Paul and Columbus. Following them. St. Paul, of course, hooked up with the Twins, and Columbus is Cleveland's AAA team. Nashville, not that far behind, and Milwaukee's AAA team. One ball and two strikes on Jared Dickey. But chances are that one of those teams will be in Las Vegas for the AAA championship game come late September. Breaking ball low, 2-2 on Jared Dickey. 5-1, El Paso. If you missed it, El Paso shut out by the Aviators last night, 6-0, and the highly regarded prospect Jamie Arnold lived up to his billing with 5 sparkling shutout innings, and the bullpen did the rest. But in this game, El Paso leads 5-1. Dickey hits a fly ball to left center. Left fielder Rodriguez is there. He's got it, and the inning is over. In the third inning, for the Las Vegas Aviators against J.P. Sears, a leadoff home run by rookie Devin Taylor, and nothing else. One run, one hit, no errors. No one left, and at the end of 2.5, the score. It is El Paso 5 and the Aviators 1.
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0: in the bottom of inning number three here in El Paso. That's right. Marty Robbins once sang about the West Coast town of El Paso. And that's where we are. The Aviators won the first game last night, 6-0, their 10th win in the last 13 games. But El Paso leads this game, 5-1, bottom of the third. Las Vegas starter Ryan Magdich throws a fastball chased and missed by the El Paso designated hitter, the right-handed swinging Rodolfo Duran, who is the DHing in this game. He walked and scored in the 5-run first. The 0-1, changeup, that's a strike, good pitch. On the outside, 0-2. Duran followed by Gage Workman and Blake Hunt. We are in the bottom of inning number three. Magdich ready with the 0-2 to Rodolfo Duran. Ground ball to third. Halter's on the job. Colby fires it over to first, and Colby throws over there to get him. 5-3 put out, one out for Gage Workman. In the major leagues, as we check the coast-to-coast fitness scores here, right here in El Paso, bottom of the third, 5-1 El Paso. In Cincinnati, they're in the seventh inning. The Reds in a matinee leading San Diego 5-3. Top of the fourth inning, it's raining in the national and the nation's capital. And in the fourth inning, the Braves and Nationals are 0-0, but the game is being held up by weather. Here's the pitch. Slow ground ball to second. Well, he really jammed Workman right there. Scoop by Diaz, who underhands it to Mann to get him. So one pitch and Workman is dispatched. A real jam job. Magdich got right in on his fist with that pitch. Workman had singled his first time up, so he's now 1-for-2. Two quick outs in the El Paso third. And Magdich, after that mess of a first inning, is loving the quick outs here. Since the Hunt RBI single in the first, he's retired 7 out of 8. Here's Hunt now. He had a sharp one-hopper that came up and went over Jack Winkler's shoulder for a single that drove in a run. Pitch inside, ball one. All right, what else? Top of the second, Texas 1, the A's nothing in Arlington. Baltimore getting ready to start in Denver against the Rockies at Coors Field. Pitch foul back, fastball, 1-1. And everything else is later. Diamondbacks in Phoenix take their 73-67 record to post against the Phillies, or 79-60. Phillies and Braves really battling it out in that National League East. Phillies are going for their 80th win. 1-1. Hunt swings and slices that one fouled off to the right. That's up on the roof. 1-2. At Fenway, the Red Sox will play host to the Mariners. And in Pittsburgh, the Giants and Pirates will mix it up. In Tampa, the Rays will host the Mets. Rays are 83-55. Fastball, 92 miles an hour, missed. Blake Hunt's with 2-2 now. Hunt, 282, 10 homers and 30 batted in. One of the better hitting catchers in the PCL this year. Cleveland's at home against Toronto. Long drive to left field. That ball's not coming back. Blake Hunt has tagged that thing, and it's out of here. Home run number 11 for Hunt. RBI 31. And that now means that that's four home runs hit by El Paso in the first 2 2/3 innings, and they lead 6-1 now. Well, Hunt just unloaded. No doubter for Blake Hunt. Hunt was 0-for-3 last night, so he's turned that around. 2-for-2 with two RBIs. Here's Kai Murphy, the left-handed hitting left fielder batting ninth. Again, son of Pat Murphy. Here's a look now by Magdich in a pitch. Fastball foul back, strike one. Murphy just recently joined the team. He's only had 3 at-bats, including the one in the first inning against Magdich. Two outs, nobody on, and El Paso now leading 6-1 in the bottom of inning number three. Magdich ready in the pitch. And that fastball at 93 is foul back, strike two. 0-2 is the count. Kai Murphy, his dad is the current Brewers manager. Here's also, there's some trivia for you. And I'll give you the trivia now, the Ted Weins trivia question for you. Who was the first manager of the El Paso Chihuahuas? The ballpark opened in 2012, first year of the Chihuahuas. Pitch up and in, 0-2. Here's your clue. the first manager of the El Paso Chihuahuas, is now managing in the major leagues for a National League team, all right? That'll narrow it down a little bit. 0-2 on Kai Murphy. Answer coming up. Ted Wien's trivia. Bottom of the third, 6-1, El Paso. And there's a high pop-up. Right side and foul ground. Luke Mann drifting over. Luke Mann reaches. And Luke makes a nice catch right up against the netting. Good play. He had just enough room. That ball is another foot toward the netting. There's no way he's going to get it. That foul out ends the inning. Nice play by Mann. One run, one hit. The home run by catcher Blake Hunt. No errors, no one left. And at the end of three, the score. El Paso 6, the Aviators 1.
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0: Welcome back, friends. I'm Russ Langer, the Aviators, Director of Broadcasting, and we're in the fourth inning, El Paso leading 6-1. Now, J.P. Sears takes the mound for the fourth to face Jack Winkler. Winkler takes a breaking ball and missed a curveball at 80 miles an hour, ball one. Winkler reached in his first at-bat, leading off with one out in the second, a ground ball misplayed by third baseman Gage Workman. He actually made a bad throw in the dirt. And the Aviators loaded the bases in the second but did not score. The Devin Taylor home run, the only Aviator run so far. The 1-0, that's under the elbows inside, 2-0. Anyway, going over the big league scores and schedule before the last break on Coast to Coast Fitness Scoreboard. The Twins hosting the Tigers later on. Kansas City's at home against the Marlins. Here's the pitch. Swing and a miss. Winkler chased a 90-mile-an-hour fastball, 2-1. At Wrigley, the Cubs play host to the Brewers. That's always interesting. Jason Mizorowski, 100-mile-an-hour fastball, 14-5 record, 1.73 ERA. Scheduled to go for Milwaukee. They are 86-53. Cubs have a good record, 78-61, but not quite what the Brewers have done. Swing and a miss on Winkler. Another fastball, 2-2. The Astros are at home against the White Sox. Surprising White Sox, 73-65. Astros are one over at 70-69. The Angels are hosting the Yankees later. And the Dodgers are home against the St. Louis Cardinals. Pitch up and away, 3-2 on Winkler. Fastball at 93 that missed. Full count on Jack Winkler, leading off the Vegas fourth. 6-1 El Paso. Game two of a six-game series. Winkler gets a breaking ball at 73 miles an hour, fouls it back off to a right up here. Standings in the American League East, Tampa playing 600 ball, leading the Yankees by 4.5. The Yankees are getting some players back, though, from the injured list. Red Sox 8.5 back, Baltimore and Toronto much further back. In the Central, the White Sox lead Cleveland by 3 and Minnesota by 6.5. Winkler drives one to deep left center field. Rodriguez back to the track, can't catch it. It's off his glove and off the base of the wall. And stopping at second base is Winkler. I don't know if the sun played a role in that. That was a long drive between the 392 sign and the 406 sign toward left center by Winkler on a 3-2 pitch. Rodriguez went back for it. And the batter now, Luke Mann, they've given us the benefit of the replay here on TV. Rodriguez went back to the track, backed up, reached up, hit the tip of his mitt, then hit the base of the wall. And then Kai Murphy raced over to help out. Winkler at second base will wait for a ruling on that. Luke Mann had a hard single on the first pitch he saw in the second inning, and he's up again. 6-1 El Paso, and El Paso gets somebody up in the bullpen. There's a line drive in the right, moving in as Solak. He has to play it on a bounce. Base hit. Winkler goes to third and stops there. So Luke Mann is a loud 2-for-2. He came in, he was hitting 316 before that at bat. Another multiple hit game for Luke. He's done very well. 2-for-6 in the series now. Colby Halter hit the ball hard in the first time up. He lined out to center. Runners at the corners now with nobody out. Looks as if that's a hit for Winkler. They're going to give him a double in that deep drive to left center. Runners at the corners, nobody out. Lefty on lefty. Sears looks at first, comes to Halter, and the pitch is striked on the outside corner. Sinking fastball to 92 miles an hour. Halter turns and says something to Ray Valero, but no challenge. A righty's up in the El Paso pen. Runners at the corners, nobody out. There's a liner over a leaping Castagnon in the right for a base hit. In to score is Winkler. Mann has to dive into second because Solak got to it quickly and flipped it to second to try to get the force out. But Luke went and hit first. He's safe. Halter, a soft liner, and a leap by Castagnon went way up in the air, but couldn't quite bring it down. It's an RBI single by Colby Halter. Winkler scores. Las Vegas now trails 6-2. Runners at first and second on three straight hits with nobody out. Here's Diaz. Diaz walked in the second inning. Third baseman Workman is by the dirt cutout in case of a bunt. The pitch on the way, not bunting. Fastball's a strike going one. One strike on the Bay Area kid, Davis Diaz. Oh and one. Aviators trying to fight back. They were down 5-0, 5-1, 6-1, now 6-2. Two on, nobody out. Sears ready with the 0-1 pitch to Davis Diaz. Left-hander throws. Swing and a miss. Went for a high fastball at 92, and it's 0-2 now. I believe that's Dyson Acosta throwing in the bullpen now for El Paso. Two strikes on Diaz. Luke Mann at second for Las Vegas. Colby Halter at first. Nobody out. Top of the fourth inning. 6-2 El Paso. Sears, a chest-high set. Left-hander glances at the runners, comes home. Up and away with that fastball at 91. Try to get him to chase. One ball and two strikes on Davis Diaz, hitting 330 AAA at bats. One home run, 10 RBIs. The home run was a grand slam against Sugarland. Cole Kahn waiting on deck. Here's the 1-2 pitch. Breaking ball, strike three call. He threw an overhand curveball at 79 miles an hour right toward the outside corner. That's what they call a pitcher's pitch, and Sears used it to get Diaz for his third strikeout. Here comes Pete Zamora, the El Paso manager. He wants a new pitcher now. So Sears will go 3 1/3. He'll go out leading 6-2. He'll get no decision. He didn't go the required five innings needed to qualify for a win that a starter must go. We've got a break in the action in El Paso. We're in the fourth inning. The Aviators are batting with runners at first and second, one out. And Cole Kahn will be in to face the new pitcher when we return right after this.
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0: All right, welcome back. We're here. Yes, we are. Top of the fourth inning. El Paso got five in the first, hitting three straight home runs at one point. The Aviators trying to fight back here. They now trail 6-2. And J.P. Sears is gone. Now righty Dyson Acosta relieves him. Acosta is a righty who's 6'2", 160. Skinny guy. Just turned 28 about a week ago from the Dominican. First pitch. A breaking ball. Cole Kahn fouls it off the left side of play. 77-mile-an-hour pitch. Strike one. Acosta. Dyson spells it. D-A-I-S-O-N, last name Acosta, A-C-O-S-T-A. Cole Kahn hit two pop-ups to shallow center. He's 0-2. Now he's batting left-handed for the first time in this game. The pitch, up and away with a changeup, 1-1. Luke Mann, the runner at second. Colby Halter at first, one out in the fourth inning, 6-2. El Paso leading. Acosta was in the Washington Nationals organization last year, mostly at Double-A Harrisburg. 1-1 to Kahn. And the slider outside. 2-1. Acosta is in his 14th game. He's made one start. No record. A 5.85 ERA in 20 innings for El Paso. First and second. One out. Top of the fourth. The pitch. Swing and a miss. He went for a 96-mile-an-hour fastball. He was late. 2-2. Acosta has allowed 21 hits in 20 innings, 5 home runs, walked 14, struck out 17, the league hitting .273 against him. There was a lot of fastballs, two seamers, which are sinkers, four seamers, the straighter fastball. They'll throw those pitches combined right around 70% of the time. He has a splitter and a changeup. Changeup is his last pitch. Mann at second, Halter at first, the pitch in the dirt. Now it's 3-2 on Kahn. And if he loses Kahn, Devin Taylor, the youngster, but never mind the fact that he's a youngster, he had two hard hits last night in four at-bats with a walk in his first ever AAA game. And today, in his second AAA game, he has lined a single and launched his first home run. He's on deck. Full count with one out. We'll see if they want to send the runners. Mann off second. Halter off first. 6-2 El Paso, top of the fourth. Acosta checks the runners. They do not go. 3-2 pitches inside. Ball four. So Acosta comes in and walks Cole Kahn, who showed a good eye to take that pitch. The Aviators have him loaded now, and the tying run will come to the plate in Devin Taylor for the Aviators. Luke Mann goes to third, has a little chat there with Eric Martins. Colby Halter got good speed. He's at second. Cole Kahn, also good speed. He's at first. Here's Taylor against Sears. He had no problem against the lefty. Line drive single, long home run to left center. Bases loaded, one out in the Aviator fourth. The Aviators have a chance to take a big bite out of this lead. Sliders a strike, 0-1. Acosta was in the Colombian Winter League and in the Dominican Winter League at one point in his career. He spent the first 6 years of his career in the Mets organization, getting to Double-A Binghamton 3 years ago. Used to be a starter, now a bullpen guy. Bases loaded, one out, the 0-1. High fouled off to the left out of play by Devin Taylor. Slider at 87, 0-2. But Acosta, after the Mets, has spent the last 2 years in the national system. Pitched for three different affiliates last year. Single-A Fredericksburg, Double-A Harrisburg, and Triple-A Rochester. If you add it all together, 5-1 with a 2.42 ERA. The 0-2 to Taylor. That's down and in. 96-mile-an-hour sinker. 1-2 to count. Acosta began the day on the injured list. He's on a 60-day injured list before starting a rehab assignment in Peoria, Arizona in June. Made his Chihuahua's debut 2 months ago. Padres got him as a free agent this past December. 1-2, bases loaded, one out. Long drive to right field. Oh, did he tattoo that thing? Devin Taylor hits a grand slam, and the ball game is tied at 6 in the top of the fourth inning. Oh, did he blister that thing out of here? Been quite a couple of little recent 10 days or so for youngsters hitting grand slams. Davis Diaz did it, and now Devin Taylor does it, and the ball game is tied at 6. There was no doubt about that rocket that he hit out of here. Devin Taylor, who was our pregame guest by coincidence today, line drive single against Sears, a solo homer opening up the third to left center against Sears. Now he goes straight away right against Acosta to tie up the game, and boy, he's had a jubilant Vegas dugout, first base way. Oh, they are smiling. They got 3 mile smiles from north to south in that dugout.
6: Three and a third innings, four runs, six hits. Three strikeouts, one walk.
0: Pitches ball one to
6: Bulbas. Three and a third for Sears, six hits.
0: Bulbas struck out and flat out against Sears. 6-6 tie now. The pitch. Down and in, 2-0 on Bulbas, a 94 mile an hour fastball. J.P. Sears, you can close the proverbial books on him. Three and a third innings, four runs earned on six hits. A walk, three strikeouts. Devin Taylor is 3-for-3 with two home runs, a solo job, and now a grand slam. Jovial young man. We spoke to him before the game. Pitch missing 3-0 on Bulbas. Jonathan Rodriguez on deck. He's really jovial now. Huh. Betcha. Here's the 3-0. Bulbas is taking, and it's a strike. 3-1. Sixth home run given up by Acosta in less than 21 innings. And the breaking ball, foul back on a 3-1, so it's 3-2 now. Devin Taylor, man, oh man. Here's the pitch on the way to Brian Bulbas on a 3-2. High foul off to the right. Got a breaking ball at 80 miles an hour. Sliced it foul. Count still 3-2.

Now the look, the payoff pitch to Brian Bolvas. Ground ball foul outside third, skittering between Eric Martins and the third base bag, and ending up in left field foul territory. Where we get it is Kai Murphy. So in the inning, Winkler nearly hit a home run. He hit one off the wall in left center that Carlos Rodriguez nearly caught, but it hit the base of the wall. Luke Mann singled him to third. Halter singled him in. Diaz struck out. Pitches outside. A good at-bat by Buelvas. He draws a walk to keep things going. And the Aviators have a go-ahead run on base now with only one out. Buelvas drew the walk. And Jonathan Rodriguez will come up. Anyway, after Halter singled in Winkler to make it 6-2 and move Luke Mann to second, Diaz struck out. And that's when Sears came out. Acosta came in. And he's done nothing but throw kerosene on the fire. Kahn walked. Taylor launched a grand slam, a tape measure blast. And Buelvas has walked. Here's Rodriguez. Line drive to second off the glove of Castagnon, who picks it up and scoops to second out. Oh, they just got Buelvas. That was a retro rocket. I tell you what, Rodriguez is playing a pepper game with El Paso second baseman Marcos Castagnon. That's the third straight ball he's hit to him, but that one was hit like a rocket. And Castagnon, on one hop, tried to back in. It went off his glove. Then he picked it up, and he just got it to McCoy in time for the force out. What looked like a base hit turns out to be a force out. Two outs. Here's Dickey, the ninth man to bat in the Aviator fourth inning. This is outside ball one. So Rodriguez at first. Dickey in this game against Sears struck out and flied out, facing Acosta for the first time. And another righty's up in the El Paso pen. 6-6 tie in the fourth inning. The pitch. Dickey looks at a fastball inside at 93 miles an hour. 2-0 to count now. I was looking to the bullpen. And I'm not sure how long they'll keep Magdich. And he's gone three innings, allowed six runs. The pitch. Outside. 3-0. Certainly pitched a lot better than when he got off to the bad start in the first inning, giving up three straight home runs and five runs total. I don't see anybody throwing the Aviator pen. 3-0. And the pitch. Dickey takes ball four. So Acosta has come in, has faced five men, walked three of them. One of them hit a grand slam, and Rodriguez hit the ball about 100 miles an hour, and the only reason it wasn't hit is because Castagnon got a glove on it. Scott Mitchell, a pitching coach, goes out there now.

0: Russ Langer here in El Paso. All right, they're going to leave Acosta in to try to finish the inning against Jack Winkler, who against J.P. Sears reached on a throwing error by third baseman Gage Workman in the second inning and hit that long double opening up this inning and later scored on the base hit by Colby Halter, who also scored. All right, two on, two out, 6-6 tie, top of the fourth inning. David is trying to untie the tie. Winkler takes it up and in at 93, ball one, 1-0. If Winkler reaches, Luke Mann, who is a loud 2-for-2 in this game, is on deck. Rodriguez at second, Dickey at first, the 1-0. Down and in. Fastball at 94, 2-0 on Jack Winkler. The stretch by Acosta. Winkler lines one foul to the left. Well, he got it. Fastball in on the inside part of the plate, and he ripped it foul. 2-1. I believe that's Ethan Routson throwing in the bullpen. And just can't see his number from here, but we'll see. 2-1, 2 out, the 2-1. Winkler lines one to left center. Moving in is Murphy on the run. He makes the catch, slides to his knees, and bounces off the turf, but he appears to be okay. That's a good way to wreck your knees right there. The Aviators are finished, but they send 10 men to the plate, and they tie it up. The RBI single by Halter, and the grand slam by the rookie Devin Taylor, who is now 5-for-7 since coming up for Midland, with 5 RBIs in this game. And we go to the bottom of the fourth inning, tied at 6.
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0: Hey, we're back. Okay, well, Russ Langer here in El Paso, downtown El Paso. The answer to the Ted Wiens trivia question coming up in a moment. And we got a brand new game. This game is tied at six now. Ryan Magdeach delivers, and the pitch is a cutter fouled off to the right of the play. 89 miles an hour to Mason McCoy, strike one. McCoy has grounded a short and struck out, and Magdeach, who was down 5-0 and 6-1, is now back even. A little help from his friends, including especially his right fielder, Devin Taylor. Ground ball up the middle through, a base hit for Mason McCoy. Boy, a very good player at this level. He wants to. Here he comes, and Blavis has trouble with it, so he's going to make second base with a leg double. McCoy hit a ground ball to the left of second base. It got into the outfield. Rodriguez was coming over from left, but Blavis tried to get it. At first, it looked like just a single up the middle. But as Blavis raced over to his right to get it, he lost his footing. He backhanded the ball, lost his footing like he was on a skating rink, and just like he was on ice, he slipped and fell down. I believe it's going to be a double all the way for McCoy, though. Here's Rodriguez, 1-for-2 with a single and a run scored. He squares to bunt, takes the breaking ball outside, ball 1-0. So it's a 6-6 tie in the bottom of the fourth inning. They're in at the corners expecting a bunt from Rodriguez, who was squaring around on the first pitch. He squares around again and looks at a strike. 1-1 now on Carlos Rodriguez. Good overall numbers. 311, 6 homers, 69 batted in, and he can run. McCoy at second. Nick Solak, who's stung the ball twice, is on deck. The 1-1. He bunts in front of the plate. Ball picked up by Kahn, who looks at third, throws to first, and gets him. Kahn looked at third, but there was nobody there because Halter was coming in to try to get the bunt. So the sacrifice works. Kahn got a strong throw to first just in time. One out. McCoy to go ahead runs at third now. The Aviators now pull the infield in. Solak has belted the ball twice, a long two-run home on the right and a long double high off the left field wall. He drives on the right center. Blavis on the dead run. Blavis is not going to get it. Bounces and hits the fence, and Solak is at it again. McCoy scores. Solak has a double. El Paso grabs the lead back 7-6 now in the bottom of the fourth inning. Boy, Solak just batting practice. Long home run to right. A long double that nearly got out off the top of the left field fence. Now he ropes one in the alleyway. And nothing cheap. Everything's been right on the button. He's got 17 home runs. So they cashed in McCoy. And it's now a 7-6 lead for El Paso. The Aviators look like they're buzzing a little bit in the bullpen now. Here comes Paul Abbott to the mound. So Solak is 3-for-3 with two doubles and a home run. But the offensive leader in this game probably still has to be Devin Taylor, who's also 3-for-3 but with two home runs, including five RBIs. Solo home run and a grand slam. Abbott out there chatting in earnest with Ryan Magdeach. Marcos Castagnon has homered and popped up. He's up now. Going over the standings earlier, got through part of the American League. In the West, Houston leads the Texas Rangers by 1 and Seattle by 5. The A's and Angels, of course, way back. And in the National League, entering today, the Braves leading the Phillies by 3, but the Phillies have reeled off 6 straight wins now. Marlins 12 back, and Nationals and Mets way back. Here's Magdeach from the stretch. The pitch to Castagnon. High fly ball in the shallow left center field. Coming in fighting the sun is Brian Blavis with the sun glinting off his shades. He makes the catch. One pitch, Castagnon is out. Two outs. Batter Nick Prado, who's home on the right and grounded out to second. Anyway, in the Central, the Brewers very much in the driver's seat with the best record in the National League. They have an 8-game lead on the Cubs. Cardinals, Pirates, and Cardinals and Reds, that is, all further back. And the Dodgers lead the West big time. 9.5 over San Diego, 10 over the Diamondbacks. Ground ball to second. Davis Diaz, little short flip over to Luke Manso, as is so often the case. Paul Abbott goes out there and helps his pitcher to restore order. Nevertheless, El Paso does take the lead back on doubles by McCoy and Solak. One run, two hits, no errors, one left, and at the end of four, it is El Paso 7, the Aviator 6.
1: Man, I love this place. I've been surfing here since I was a kid. Now, seeing my grandson out on the water, it means everything to me. Watching him and taking in the blue waves, the sea breeze, the blurry horizon.
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0: Hey, we're back. Yeah, we're back. I'm Russ Langer. Part of the fifth inning, we've got an interesting game going on now. The Aviators, a whole different game than last night. The Aviators dominated from start to finish, winning 6-0 last night. For their fifth shutout as a staff, Jamie Arnold in the bullpen. Arnold in his AAA debut, shining with five shutout innings. The bullpen did the rest. And in this game, though, the Aviators are down 5-0, 6-1. Then they were tied, and now they're down by 1-7-6. And the first pitch is promptly banged into center field for a base hit by Luke Mann, bringing the ball back in as center fielder Carlos Rodriguez. All Luke Mann has done is hit three hard base hits, two to center and one to right. The new pitcher, Ethan Routzen, R-O-U-T-Z-A-H-N. So Dyson Acosta goes two-thirds of an inning. He'll get no decision. He allowed two runs earned on a hit, three walks. He allowed the grand slam to Devin Taylor, but two of those runs were charged to the starter, J.P. Sears. Rossin, a righty facing Colby Halter now. The pitch. Colby swings and misses at that fastball at 89, strike one. Halter, batting eighth, left-handed hitting third baseman, has lined to center and singled in a run in the five-run fourth inning. He's the only Aviator other than Devin Taylor to have an RBI in this game. He scored in that grand slam. Man at first, the tying run, a short lead, the pitch. Halter rolls one foul toward the near end of the first base dugout. Breaking ball, 0-2. Routzen, Ethan Routzen. The Aviators saw him in Las Vegas when the Chihuahuas visited the Las Vegas ballpark earlier in the summer. Routzen is 6'4", 225, 20 years old from Park Ridge, Illinois. Went to college in New York at St. John's. He is 1-3 in 51 games. A boatload of work, 5.6 the ERA. The 0-2 pitch. Ground ball to first, gloved by Prado. He goes to second for one. Back to first, not in time. It looked like a double play. The ball hit right to Prado, who threw it to the shortstop, Mason McCoy. McCoy got the throw, hesitated for a second, and threw back to Prado too late. Halter runs well, and because of his speed, he avoids the double play. So he's the tying run. He's got, as I said, he's got better than average speed. Man off the bases. Halter at first, 1-for-3, one out for Davis Diaz. Pitches outside, ball one. Diaz against the starter Sears, walked and then struck out. He was the last man Sears faced. So Routzen, 64 in the third inning, 63 hits, giving up five home runs. Walked 43, struck out 46. That's not good control. Throw to first, diving back in there is Halter. Fifth inning, game with a 7-6 lead for El Paso here in game two. Routzen has done some closing. He's got seven saves. Brent Honeywell leads him with nine. The runner goes, The pitch is a strike. Throw to second base. Halter is safe. Colby came off the bag for a moment, but got back on before second baseman Marcos Castagnon could tag him. Again, Halter can do that now and then. He can steal your base here and there. And that for Halter, that's 11 steals in 12 tries. Here's the pitch to Davis Diaz from Ethan Rotson. Diaz takes it inside. So, Halter at second base. One out. He does carry the tying run. The count is 3-0 on Diaz. Cole Kahn on deck. The pitch. Slider. Missed for ball four. So now the Aviators have Halter at second, the tying run. Diaz at first, the go-ahead run. And here's Cole Kahn. Kahn last night had a single and a double in five at-bats and hit the ball hard three times. In this game, he's hit two pop-ups to shallow center against the starter Sears, and against Acosta, he walked and scored on the Devin Taylor Grand Slam. Now the table set for him. First and second, one out. The pitch, breaking ball in their first strike, 76-mile-an-hour pitch. It snapped in there, 0-1. So Rotson, the third El Paso pitcher. Chihuahuas in their Maytag white home uniforms, the jet-black caps. Aviators got the orange tops and the gray road pants. Here is the 0-1 on the way. He squares to bunt and takes it outside. Fastball at 88. One ball and one strike to count. I believe it was James Gonzalez throwing a few minutes ago in the Aviators bullpen. It might be all for Mag Deach. He's gone four innings but thrown a lot of pitches. Two on, one out, the 1-1. Kahn takes it outside at fastball at 89, ball two. 2-1 is the count now.

0: Robson. Checking signs, the pitch. As a line drive base hit to right field, Halter is going to be held up as Solak fires it back in to first baseman Prado. Boy, Kahn barreled up on that baby and hit a rocket to right field for a single. Halter held at third. And the bases are loaded with one out for Devin Taylor. Devin Taylor, 3-for-3, a single and two homers, including a grand slam. He swings and misses strike one. One-handed cut. The table is set for Devin Taylor again. We're in the top of the fifth inning. What a seesaw game. 7-6 El Paso, but the Aviators have him loaded with one out. Taylor waiting to pitch. There's a hard ground ball off the glove of a diving McCoy in the left center field for a base hit. Halter scores. Diaz scores. To second base goes Kahn. The Aviators have a lead back. My score of 8-7 now. How about Devin Taylor? 4-for-4. Two singles, a solo home run, a grand slam, and now a two-run single to give the Aviators their first lead of the game. Holy Toledo, what a ball game this young man's having. He's got 7 RBI. He's knocked in 7 of the 8 Aviators runs. Time called. Athletic trainer Eric Fast is going out there to have a look at Cole Kahn. Kahn might have hurt himself running the bases right there. Eric Fast out there. Brand Reardon has made his way out there. Kahn standing at the bag. He's pointing to his left foot. He's trying to do some exercises with both feet there. Eric Martins is there also. Now he's going to try to run. He did a little practice sprint into shallow left center field. And he's running back to the bag. Kahn is telling everybody he's okay. What a game for Devin Taylor. Holy mackerel, what a game he's having. He keeps it up. He'll be pushing Joey Meneses in the RBI. I'm saying that, obviously, tongue-in-cheek. But what a game. He knocked in Halter and Diaz with a big base hit and a valiant effort by El Paso's shortstop Mason McCoy, who went diving to his left but only got the tip of his glove on it. So Devin Taylor is 4-for-4 with 7 RBIs in only his second AAA game. He's now 6-for-8 in his AAA career. Pitch gets away from Hunt, and the runners will move up 90 feet. A wild pitch charged for Robson. So Kahn goes from second to third on that, and Taylor goes down to second. Welbus is the batter. He has struck out and flied out against the starter Sears and walked the one time he faced Jason Acosta. Here's the 1-0 pitch. The infield is in. The pitch, strike on the outside corner, 1-1. It looks like Magdeets is done for the day, but I believe that was Gonzalez throwing in the bullpen. And Magdeets is off the hook now. He'll not get a loss. He can get a no decision. Pitch is a strike on the inside corner. However, it's being challenged by Buelvas, who thought it was a ball. And ABS showing us the pitch was a strike on the inside corner. All right, so now Cole Kahn is at third. The man of the hour, Devin Taylor, is at second. The pitch, swing and a miss. Buelvas chased an outside breaking ball, and down he goes. So that makes Buelvas 0-for-3 with a walk. There are two outs in the Vegas fifth. And the batter, Jonathan Rodriguez. Las Vegas leads 8-7 now in the top of the fifth inning. They were down 5-0. They were down 6-1. And they now have an 8-7 lead. Each team has 10 hits. Kahn at third. Taylor at second. Rodriguez has hit 3 balls at the second baseman, Marcos Castagnon. 2 resulting in 4-3 putouts. And the last one was a rocket that Castagnon got a glove on and picked it up and got it to the shortstop, McCoy, for a force out. On the runner for first at the time, Buelvas. There's a strike on 1. Check that. The correct count is 1-1 on Rodriguez. The pitch. is a high foul off to the right out of play. 1-2 on Jonathan Rodriguez. What a ball game in El Paso. Fifth inning, 8-7 Las Vegas. And the Aviators' offense, which can be very daunting at times, is in high gear. Fastball inside, and Rodriguez jumped back out of the way. It's 2-2. But the fellow picking him up with an unbelievable game and a solid game last night in his debut, our pregame guest today, Devin Taylor. There's a fly ball to left field. Well, Murphy going back, reaches, he can't get it. Bounces, hits high off the wall. In the score is Kahn. Taylor is going to score also. On a long two-run double left by Jonathan Rodriguez, Las Vegas now leads 10-7 in the fifth inning. So after a five-run fourth, the Aviators have four in the fifth, and they now lead 10-7. Rodriguez got an off-speed pitch. He got out in front, but he got under it and hit it over Murphy's head. Kahn and Taylor scoring easily on that two-out, two-run double by Rodriguez, who finally hit it to somebody other than Marcus Castagnon, and he's rewarded with a double. Here's Dickey. Pitch down and in, ball one. Blake Hunt, the catcher, had a lunge to his right to prevent that ball from getting away. 4 hits in the inning plus the walk to Diaz, and the Aviators have scored 4. Here's the 1-0 pitch to Jared Dickey. He takes ball 2-0. Rodson went to Dallas Baptist and transferred to junior college powerhouse Northwest Florida State. Then he transferred to St. John's. He spent 3 years there in New York. There's a ground ball to second, and Castagnon scoops up the slowly hit ball, throws out Dickey, and the inning is over. But the Aviators send 8 men to the plate in the fifth inning, and half of them score as they tee off on the shaky El Paso bullpen. 4 runs in the inning on 4 hits, no errors. They leave one, and now we go to the bottom of the fifth inning. It is Las Vegas 10 and El Paso 7.
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Alrighty, my friends. Oh, I'm so glad you could join us. And if you're looking for an eventful game, you've come to the right place. This is what you'd call an eventful game. James Gonzalez takes over for Ryan Magdeets and deals the strike. The big lefty from Panama hasn't pitched in a little bit while the arms in the bullpen available. Duran is the batter. Rodolfo Duran, the DH, has walked and scored and grounded out against Magdeets. He'll get no decision today. The 0-1 from Gonzalez. Overhand curve. Drops in for a strike. Good pitch at 78 miles an hour. 0-2. Ryan Magdeets survived a five-run first to hang in there. Here's a look. Gonzalez with the 0-2 to Duran. Try to hold up on a low pitch. Did he go? He did not go. Ooh, that was close. Whoa, was that close. That went past the plate, but did it go 45 degrees past the plate? That's the requirement for a check swing to be called a strike. Very close. Gage, Workman on deck, then Blake Hunt. Gonzalez in a good job, especially of late. Coming up, 5-2 with a 5.32 ERA. It's his 27th game. He's made one spot start. The pitch, and that one is a little high. Two balls and two strikes on Rodolfo Duran. Magdeets goes four innings, allows seven runs earned on 10 hits, one walk and one strikeout. Changeup is outside. It's 3-2 now. So Magdeets, not good numbers, obviously, but the Aviators have bailed him out with a lot of offense. Magdeets threw 65 pitches, 51 of them strikes. And Gonzalez with a 3-2 count on Duran, hitting 246 with five home runs. The pitch. Curve in there. Strike three call. That's a beautiful 3-2 curveball. Spun in there by Gonzalez to freeze Duran, who probably wasn't expecting that on a 3-2 count. One out. When the bottom of the fifth inning, Las Vegas has battled to take a 10-7 lead. One out to batter Gage Workman now. Nobody throwing in El Paso pen, so from the looks of things, Robson will be back out there in the top of the sixth inning. Here's the pitch. And it's a strike on the outside corner, 0-1. Big James Gonzalez. You can't miss this guy. 6'2", 258. He'll be 26 in less than 2 weeks, September 15th. Gonzo ready in the 0-1 to Workman. And he deals a

too late because Gonzalez didn't cover. Well, you know, that's the third time in a week that a Vegas pitcher has not covered first base, costing the Aviators an out. Great diving play by Luke Mann. And I don't know, maybe Gonzalez didn't cover because he figured Mann couldn't get it. It took a spectacular play by Mann to get there, but of course you're not allowed to assume anything. And Gonzalez didn't cover. And had he covered, he probably would have gotten Workman. But Workman's safe on an infield hit. Here's Blake Hunt. Pitches ball one. What a play by Luke Mann. Whoa. He laid out for a sizzling one-hopper that had to be hit close to 100 miles an hour. Right down the line. Got it in the webbing of his mitt, but he got up. He had nobody to throw to. He finally got it to Gonzalez, but Gonzalez was 7 or 8 feet off the bag. Pitches a fastball outside, 2-0. Hunt has singled in a run and homered against Mag Dietz, now facing a different left-hander, James Gonzalez. Line drive foul to the left, and it's a two-ball, one-strike count on Blake Hunt. Gonzalez, first appearance in this series. He hasn't pitched in nearly a week, but the last time he pitched, which was August 26th, was the one time he pitched in the Circle Line series at Las Vegas Ballpark, and he was great. Two hitless innings. Two walks, two strikeouts, retired 6 of 8 hitters. The runner goes, pitches a foul ball back and out of play. Fastball at 93.5 miles an hour, 2-2 on Hunt. He was at 288 with 11 homers, 31 batted in. Workman back to the bag at first. One out in the bottom of the fifth inning, Las Vegas leading 10-7. Gonzalez, two of his wins. And he comes in with a record of 5-2. Two of his wins are against El Paso in Las Vegas earlier this year. Swing and a miss, strike three. Hunt went for a changeup up and away at 79 miles an hour. He's out. Two outs. Hunt retired for the first time. The batter, Kai Murphy, now. He's hit into a force play and fouled out to Luke Mann at first. Fifth inning, 10-7, Las Vegas on top. Anyway, Gonzalez, El Paso was there third week of July, and Gonzalez had probably his best outing of the year against them. On July 22nd, 3 2/3 hitless innings, 2 walks, 4 strikeouts, got the win in relief. Throw to first, back and standing up is Workman. He did not give up any hits. He retired the first 10 men he faced, ended up retiring 11 of 13. Then, 3 days later, he went 2 2/3 shutout innings against El Paso, giving up one hit and no walks, and got another win. Here's the pitch. Throw to first instead. And Workman back and standing up again. 10-7 Las Vegas, 2 outs, bottom of the fifth. The Aviators do have a pretty well-rested bullpen. After the day off Monday, here's the pitch to Kai Murphy. Gonzalez delivers. It's outside, a fastball, ball one. Now Arnold went to 5 innings in his debut, did beautifully. 2 innings out of Hayden Yeager, 1 from Seth Johnson, 1 from Taylor Rassi. So they've got Gonzalez, who's usually good for multiple innings, depending on how the innings go. Here's a 1-0 to Kai Murphy. Up and away, 2-0. Ted Wiens trivia. Who was the very first manager of the El Paso Chihuahuas? The year was 2014, which was the year this ballpark was opened. And the answer? Pat Murphy, the father of the guy who's batting right now, Kai Murphy. Pat Murphy now, of course, managing the Milwaukee Brewers. The 2-0. Murphy takes it low, and for some reason, they've fallen behind Murphy 3-0. Murphy, very modest numbers at AA. He's never been a guy with a high batting average, and the Aviators have fought to take a three-run lead, and now Gonzalez trying to trick Murphy and not quite sure why that is. 3-0 pitch down and away. He walked him on 4 pitches. That is the very last thing the Aviators wanted. So Gonzalez, the good news is he has struck out Duran and Hunt. The bad news, he didn't cover on the ball hit by Workman, which is why the inning is still going. And he just walked Murphy on 4 pitches. And Murphy is not used to that kind of respect at this level. Here's McCoy. He, against Mag Dietz, grounded a short, struck out, and legged out a double to left center. Later scored a double by Solak in the fourth. All right, Gonzalez will try to work out of this. McCoy's a good hitter at this level. Breaking ball inside, ball one, 1-0.

0: But beyond James Gonzalez, Ben Bowden available, Jake Garland available. Here's a look. And the 1-0 to Mason McCoy with 2 on and 2 out. That's below the knees. 2-0. He's missed with 6 straight pitches now. Luis Morales could work if needed. So could Joe Rock and Drew Rom. And maybe Wander Suero. Maybe. Here's the 2-0 to Mason McCoy. That's low. Throw to first and a safe. Oh, baby. The throw beat Murphy to the bag, but somehow he's safe. And another reason for the Aviators to be concerned, Gonzalez has completely lost his control. The throw beat him. But somehow, Murphy got his left hand around Luke Mann's tag. It was a good call. Rio way inside, and now Gonzalez is all over the place. The bases are loaded with 2 outs. And here comes Paul Abbott. I mean, Gonzalez started off fine. He struck out Duran looking. Then he was a spectator on the ball hit by Workman. That's why Workman got on. He didn't cover the bag. Hunt struck out on a really nice pitch. But then Murphy walked on 4 pitches, the number 9 hitter. And now McCoy has walked on 4 pitches, and that loads the bases. So the tying runs are on. Workman at third, Murphy at second. The question now is, can Paul Abbott work his usual magic? It seems like almost every time he goes out there to talk to a pitcher, something good happens. Gonzalez had some rough outings early on, but he's only had one bad outing in the last month. But now he needs to get Rodriguez, who's a tough hitter. Rodriguez in this game against Magdese, the starter, singled and scored, grounded out, and laid down a sacrifice bunt. Workman at third, Murphy at second, McCoy at first, bases loaded, 2 outs, bottom of the fifth, 10-7 Las Vegas. Way outside, ball one. He has missed with 9 straight pitches now. Gonzalez concentrating, trying to get through this. Rodriguez, 3-11, 6 homers, 69 batted in. And a 1-0 pitch from James Gonzalez. Fastball swung on, grounded to the first base dugout foul, 1-1. One ball and one strike to count. One and one. El Paso has them loaded with 2 outs in the bottom of the fifth inning. And the Aviators leading 10-7 in this game. Gonzalez 1-1 pitch. Breaking ball, foul back out of play. 1-2 on Rodriguez. Carlos Rodriguez, last night 0 for 4, 1 for 6 in the series. Gonzalez has a 1-2 count. Big James delivers. Breaking ball, pulled up the first baseline, right at the bag, picked up by Mann, who steps on the bag in time. And the inning is over. So once again, Paul Abbott goes out there, and something good happens for the Aviators. Gonzalez works in and out of fifth inning trouble. No runs, 1 hit, no errors. They leave 3, and at the end of 5, complete. Las Vegas 10, El Paso 7.
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0: What a difference a day makes. What a difference a day makes. Yesterday, the Aviators cruised to a 6-0 win, and today, the cruise is over. They were down 5-0, 6-1, but their high-powered offense has found a new gear. And into the sixth inning, Las Vegas does lead 10-7. Ethan Routson in for another inning of work. Pitches outside, ball one to Jack Winkle. Routson finished the fifth inning for Dyson Acosta, gave up two runs of his own. Winkler has reached on an error, doubled and scored and flied out. 1-for-3. Jack takes inside. It's 2-0. Baseball-related birthdays. Today's the 2nd of September, if you can believe that. Rich Aurelia, former Giants shortstop and a former Phoenix Firebird in the PCL. Birthday today, Jamie McAndrew, pitcher. Here's the pitch. Missing again, 3-0. One of the real charismatic guys around baseball, Rex Hudler, player turned broadcaster. Outfielder Rick Manning, pitcher Nate Snell. Pitch, strike one to Winkler, taking all the way. He's 3-1 now. And marvelous Marv Thornberry, the starting first baseman for the 1962 New York Mets, the team that won 40 and lost 120. Pitch inside, ball four. Winkler draws a walk. Winkler walks, opening up the Vegas sixth. Second walk allowed by Routson. Sixth walk issued by El Paso, early in the sixth inning. So Winkler is on base for the third time of that walk, and again he's doubled and reached on an error. And here's Luke Mann, and Mann has hit barreled up on three balls, three hard singles, two to center, one to right, and he scored once. He takes a strike, 0-1. Yep. Very few first basemen who ever played in the big leagues played with less defensive ability than Mr. Marv Thornberry. He's a decent hitter. That's why he hung around for a while. Go to first and back and standing up is Winkler. There's a birthday party for one of the Mets in the Mets clubhouse after a game. And there's a big cake. They're cutting up the cake. Thornberry came out of the shower, as the story went. There's a strike, 0-2 on Luke Mann. And Casey said to Marv Thornberry, "We was going to save you a piece of this cake, Marv, but we was afraid you was going to drop it." 0-2 on Luke Mann, who's played brilliantly since coming up from Double A Midland, hitting .350 in 40 at bats with three home runs. The pitch. He takes it inside, but Blake Hunt, the catcher, wants to challenge it. It was an 0-2 pitch, so it's either ball one, which was the call, or strike three. It's strike three. Pitch just clipped the inside corner. So Mann, with that strikeout, is now 3-for-4. One out for Colby Holt, who's lined out to center. Single in a run and scored. Reached on a fielder's choice. Stole on a base and scored. All right, we're in the sixth. Las Vegas now leading 10-7. Halter looks to bunt and has to spin out of the way of a pitch down and in. Ball one, 1-0. 10 runs, 11 hits, no errors for Las Vegas. El Paso, 7 runs, 11 hits, and 1 error. Ryan Magdeach went 4, allowing all 7 runs on 10 hits. Gonzalez was shaky but got through the fifth, and I think they're going to want him to pitch another inning. Long drive to right field by Halter. Way back, Solak. Back to the track, looking up, that baby is history. Colby Holter hits his second home run of the year for the Aviators. And Las Vegas tees off again. They extend their lead to 12-7 here in El Paso in the top of the sixth inning. Colby Holter launches one into the El Paso distance. So Winkler with a walk. Mann struck out looking, and Colby Holter goes boom. Oh, he's getting high fives all over the place. So the Aviators have their third home run of the game and their first home run by someone other than Devin Taylor. Here's Davis Diaz, who was walked, struck out, and then walked and scored. Robson delivers. Slow ground ball foul outside. Third strike, 1-0-1. Bam. The Aviators down 5-0 and then 6-1 hitting into the fourth. And in the last three innings, they've scored 11 runs to catapult themselves into a 12-7 lead with 12 hits. One strike on Davis Diaz. Robson delivers. And a changeup fouled off to the right off the end of the bat, 0-2. El Paso, 18-40 in the second half, losing 40 out of 58 in the second half. So today's game, in many ways, a familiar struggle for them, giving up a lot of runs and some offense, but not enough. Pitch outside, 1-2. So now the Aviators, again, down by five as late as the fourth inning, are trying to run away with the game, leading 12-7 in the sixth. Diaz hits a ground ball to short. Backhanding the ball is McCoy. He has trouble with it, and the throw to first, not in time. It's an error on McCoy. On the batter now is Cole Kahn. McCoy backhanded the ball, then had it drop off his glove. Then he picked it up and threw late, and Diaz safe. By the time the throw got there, Diaz, who runs pretty well, was safe. Only one out. Here's Kahn. Two fly balls to center, a walk and a run scored, and a single and a run scored. And somebody else is going to get up in the El Paso pen now. Line drive into center. Carlos Rodriguez right there to make the catch. He barely had to move. Kahn hit it well, but he lines out to center. Two outs, and a batter, Devin Taylor. Now let's see what Devin Taylor does. All Devin Taylor does in his second AAA game, I mean, last night, in his first AAA game, first AAA at bat, got a changeup and singled and scored. Ended up 2-for-4 with two singles, a walk and a run scored. And in this game, 4-for-4 with two singles and two home runs, including a grand slam, and he's knocked in seven runs. Time called. A mound visit now. It looks like the athletic trainer, Micah Gerhardt, is out there to have a look at Robson. He's got a hold of Robson's right arm, and Robson's going to leave with the trainer right next to him. Robson's going to leave here in the sixth inning. So Robson gets through two outs of the sixth, and he's not going to face Devin Taylor. He's going to leave, and with two outs in the top of the sixth in Las Vegas, leading 12-7, it's a injury-related pitching change for El Paso. We'll tell you all about the new pitcher when we come back after this.
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All righty, welcome back. Well, you know, that's reeling in the ears, and here in El Paso, the Aviators are reeling in the offense, that's for sure. The Aviators were down 5-0 early, 6-1 into the fourth, and they now lead 12-7. And now, right-hander Brent Honeywell Jr. comes in to relieve here in the sixth inning. Top of the sixth, the Aviators with a 12-7 lead now. And Honeywell is the fourth pitcher. So Routson goes an inning and two-thirds, gives up 5 hits. So far, he's given up 6 runs, and they're earned with 2 walks and 2 strikeouts for Ethan Routson. But Davis Diaz, the runner at first, belongs to him. Although that would be an unearned run. He reached on an error. The inning should have been over. But Honeywell comes in now. Gonzalez took 26 pitches to grind his way through the fifth because of the walks. But from the looks of things, I'm guessing they're going to want him to pitch another inning. Brent Honeywell Jr. is 6'2", 195. He's 31 years old. He's from Augusta, Georgia. Went to Walters State Community College. Was out of action last year, but he's been the closer for much of this year for El Paso. Honeywell is in his first game of this particular series. This is his second game for El Paso. He's gone one inning and allowed 2 unearned runs on a hit and a walk. Well, Honeywell coming in, and he's going to pick up the pieces now. The Aviators have exploded to lead 12-7 now. The man Honeywell is going to face, and he's got, because he's replacing an injured pitcher, in this case Ethan Routson, he can get all the warm-ups he wants. Well, Honeywell limbering up some more. Not quite ready yet. Brent Honeywell, his dad, Brent Honeywell Sr., was a right-handed pitcher who spent 3 years in the Pirates system in the late 80s and through 1990. And Brent Jr. learned how to throw a screwball from his cousin and National League Cy Young Award winner from 1974, Mike Marshall. And so the Honeywells know that screwball. This Honeywell was the Rays' number one prospect in 2018 and the organization's number two prospect for several years, behind Blake Snell, Willie Adames, and Wander Franco. If the name rings a bell beyond that, Honeywell, when the Dodgers won the World Series 2 years ago, Honeywell was in that bullpen. He got a ring from the 2024 Dodgers championship. He got into 18 regular season games, 1-1 with a 2.62 ERA. First pitch fouled off the left by Devin Taylor, strike 1-0-1. Honeywell made 3 appearances in the 2024 postseason, including a World Series Game 4 relief appearance against the Yankees at Yankee Stadium. He had Tommy John surgery and missed 2021 with that. Taylor takes it up and in, 1-1. All right, so the Aviators lead 12-7. The Aviators are batting in the sixth inning with Davis Diaz at first and 2 outs. The man at the plate is 4-for-4 in only his second AAA game with 7 RBIs. The 1-1, Honeywell throws to first, and diving back in there is Davis Diaz. The Aviators have only had a couple of times this year. We've had a guy with a 5-hit game. It's only happened a few times. Honeywell working on Devin Taylor, who has a chance to do that here. The 1-1. Up and away. Fastball at 93, ball 2. 2-1 on Devin Taylor. Well, Devin, all he's done since coming up from Midland, last night 6-for-8 between last night and today. Today 4-for-4, waiting the stretch by Honeywell on the pitch. Swing and a miss. Fastball at 93, blew it right by him. The scoreboard indicates that it's 1-2. A heckler down there getting on Devin Taylor. Okay. You paid to get in, I guess. Here's the 1-2 now from Honeywell. Taylor swings and fouls that one back. That looked like the screwball. 82 miles an hour, veering away. Taylor turns and asks Ray Valero, was that a strike that I swung at? Can't see Valero's answer because he was back to me. 12-7 Aviators in the sixth.
Two runs in early in the inning on Colby Holter's second home of the year off the now-departed Ethan Watson. The 1-2 pitch. Taylor swings and misses and strikes out. Well, that was a screwball. All good things must come to an end. And Devin Taylor finally makes an out. He's 4-for-5 with 7 RBIs today. Two runs in the inning on one hit, one error, and one left. We head now to the bottom of the sixth inning. And the score, it is Las Vegas 12 and El Paso 7. Relax.

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0: We're back here in El Paso, ladies and gentlemen, on a warm, sunny El Paso afternoon in early September. Aviators lead 12-7. James Gonzalez spins a breaking ball inside of Nick Solak, ball one. Gonzalez came in to work the fifth, got a scoreless inning in, but he walked two men and finally got out of it with the bases loaded. Solak takes a strike, 1-1. Solak, been the hitting star for El Paso, a home run and two doubles. Everything hit very hard, knocked in three of their seven runs, all against Matt Geach. Gonzalez with a 1-1 pitch to him now. Curveball, pull fouled outside third, 1-2 the count. Tomorrow, back to nighttime action. 5:35 first pitch Pacific time, 5:20 pregame show. We'll try to get Jamie Arnold tomorrow, but we'll see how that works out as we get to the ballpark and get a look at the lay of the land. Sauer, who is 0-2, will go against Ian Koenig, who has no record and a 3.6 ERA. Just one game so far for El Paso. Ground ball back to Gonzalez, who snow cones it, turns and throws to Luke Mann for the out. So they finally get Solak out. One out, the batter, Marcos Castagnon. So Ethan Rotson, an inning and two-thirds, allowed six runs earned on five hits, two walks, two strikeouts for El Paso. 12-7 Aviators. One out, bottom of the sixth. Castagnon homered against Matt Geach. Remember, they had three straight home runs off in the first inning, jumping out to a 5-0 lead, but that seems like a distant memory now. Since then, he's popped up to second and flat out to center. Pitches a strike, 0-1. The 0-1 to Marcos Castagnon. He's jammed on a breaking ball to 78 miles an hour, rolls it right to the third base dugout. Nothing in two now. 0-2 on Marcos Castagnon. Castagnon hit that one off his foot. So he needs an extra moment to get himself right to step back in. 286 average, 17 homers, 64 batted in. Drafted in 2021 in the 12th round by the Padres. The pitch bounces and hits Cole Kahn over through the breaking ball. 1-2 the count. Well, despite the fact that Taylor struck out to end the sixth, he is still 4-for-5 in his second ever AAA game with 7 RBIs in this game. What a performance. And if you missed it, he was our pregame guest today. Young man grew up in Cincinnati, Reds fan. Went to Indiana University. There's a line drive to right center field that's going to sit and go all the way to the fence. Welbus chases it, picks it up and fires it in. And Castagnon has now homered and doubled in 4 at-bats. The second hit off Gonzalez. And the batter Nick Prado, who homered against Matt Geach and grounded out to second twice against Matt Geach. Speaking of driving in a lot of runs in the game, it was on this date in 1996. Mike Greenwell set a major league record by driving in all 9 Red Sox runs. The final one on a 10th inning single. Red Sox won the game over Seattle 9-8. 9-8 win for the Red Sox, and Greenwell knocked in all 9. That major league record was set 30 years ago today. 1-on-1 out for Prado, another lefty, the pitch. There's a slider in there for a strike at 84 miles an hour, 0-1. Now, the 0-1 to Prado. At breaking ball low and away. Cradled out of the dirt by Kahn. New ball be put into play. 1-1. Bottom of the sixth inning. Each team with a dozen hits, but in the column that matters the most, the Aviators leading 12-7 here. Gonzalez looks back at second. The big lefty back home with the 0-1 pitch to Nick Prado. Here it comes. Breaking ball up and in. 1-1. One On deck, the DH, Rodolfo Duran. Gonzalez squinting into Cole Kahn. Stretches again, and the pitch to Prado. Breaking ball outside. Gonzalez snaps his mitt at Kahn's return mitt. He wanted that strike, and he didn't get it. Avery just one in the third, five in the fourth, four in the fifth, and two more in the sixth to lead 12-7 now. 3-1 on Prado. The pitch. Again, he missed outside ball four. Third walk allowed by Gonzalez in an inning in the third. The Aviators don't want this. They don't want the walks now. They fought so hard to take the lead. Gonzalez got out of it in the fifth after he walked back-to-back hitters on eight pitches. Duran, against the starter, Matt Geach, walked and scored and grounded out to third, and then Gonzalez struck him out on the fifth. He's 0 for 2, hitting 245, five homers, 26 batted in. First and second, one out, bottom of the sixth. The Aviators playing for a double play in the infield. Pitches up and away, ball one, 1-0. Out of a stretch, Gonzalez, he checks the runners on the 1-0 and the pitch. Line drive, base hit to left field. Rodriguez goes 12-0 line to pick it up. He'll fire it back in. Castagnon scores from second base. Prado goes from first to second. RBI base hit for Duran, his first hit. El Paso has 13 hits, and the 8-0 lead has been cut to 12-8. Remember, it's only the sixth inning. Got a long way to go. So this is not the same Gonzalez we've seen for most of the last month. He's issued three walks. He got out of the fifth inning. They'd love to see him finish this inning. Lefty on lefty. Workman is in there. They're playing for a double play in the infield. And the pitch is ball one. Good-looking pitch, but it missed somewhere. Gonzalez staring in, wanting the call, didn't get it toward the outside corner. Prado is at second. Duran with the RBI single is at first. Workman singled against Magdeach. Grounded out against Magdeach. Pitch outside again, 2-0. Then he had a sizzling one-hopper down the first baseline that looked like he would be a double. Luke Mann went diving and stopped it with a brilliant stop, but Gonzalez didn't cover, so went as a base hit. But Workman never scored. 2-0 on Workman now, hitting 234 and 64 triple-A at bats. And he missed again. So Gonzalez really having a lot of trouble here. And I guarantee you, Fran Reardon does not want to see much more of this lead get away, not at this stage. It's ninth inning, it's a different story, not the sixth inning. The pitch. Strike. Taking all the way, 3-1. Wander Suero is throwing in the Las Vegas pen now. Big righty. Here's the 3-1. Fastball, that's a strike. 3-2 now. So it's gone from 3-0 to 3-2 on Gage Workman, young man from the Phoenix area, went to Arizona State. Prado at second, Duran at first, a big 3-2 pitch from Gonzalez. And it is strike three call. Wow, that's some fancy pitching by Gonzalez. As quickly as he lost his control, he got it back. And on a 3-0 count, he threw a called strike one, a called strike two, and a called strike three to Workman right on the outside corner. Beautiful pitch in the clutch. Gonzalez now at three strikeouts. And here's Blake Hunt. A catcher has single in a run, homered. Those at-bats were against Magdeach. And Gonzalez struck him out on a high outside changeup last time out. 12-8 Las Vegas, bottom of the sixth. Gonzalez delivers. Changeup. Falls in low, ball one. 80 miles an hour. 1-0. Time call. Gonzalez has only given up one run in an inning and two-thirds, but he's falling behind almost every hitter. And Labatt is out there to talk to him about that and to give Suero more time to get ready in the bullpen. Conversation is over. Abbott taps Pat Gonzalez in the lower part of the back and walks away. Hunt is one of the better hitting catchers in the league. and he's got a lot of power. His home run today was his 11th and only 126 at-bats. That's a lot of home runs for 126 at-bats. And he's hitting .286, 31 RBIs. Prado at second, Duran at first, two outs, the pitch. Ball hit fair inside third and down the line, and here come the Chihuahuas. One run scores, Hunt going to second, the throw, he's out at second. The Aviators got a huge break right there. Hunt ripped one inside third. Prado came around to score as Rodriguez chased the ball. That made it 12-9. Duran went to third. Hunt tried to go to second, and he got thrown out. Rodriguez, the ball went to Winkler, the shortstop, who threw high to Davis Diaz, but Diaz jumped up and caught it and came down and tagged Hunt. Boy, oh boy, oh boy. Gonzalez, a very shaky two innings, but he's out of the inning. In the sixth inning, El Paso gets a little closer. They get two runs on three hits. No errors. They leave Duran at third at the end of six. Las Vegas 12, El Paso 9.
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0: Welcome back, friends. We're here now in the seventh inning. Rush Langer here in El Paso. Brian Buelbas took a strike from Brent Honeywell, who came right back with a breaking ball for strike two. Now the pitch is swung on and missed strike three. Buelbas strikes out. One out in the seventh inning. Honeywell came in for an injured Ethan Rautzen in the sixth and struck out Devin Taylor. Now he strikes out Buelbas. Here's Rodriguez. He takes a strike 0-1. Seventh inning, Las Vegas leading 12-9. Rodriguez has grounded a second twice, hit one a rocket to the second baseman Castellanos, who knocked it down, picked it up and got it to second for a force out. Then he drove one over the head of left fielder Kai Murphy for a two-run, two-out double in this fifth inning. Pitch low, 1-1. So we're in the seventh. Las Vegas with a 12-9 lead. Jared Dickey is on deck, and if anyone gets on, Jack Winkler will be up. High fly ball toward the right field corner. Nick Solak racing over on the dead run and can't get it. The ball bounces and goes over the fence for a ground rule double. Automatic double for Jonathan Rodriguez. He'll stop at second base. He sliced one high in the air down the right field line. It hit the warning track not far from the foul pole and hopped over the chain-link fence. First hit off Honeywell. And here's Dickey. Hitless in three at-bats plus a walk. Top of the seventh inning, a 12-9 Las Vegas lead. What a game. Aviators trying to win their 11th game in the last 14 games. There's the pitch to Dickey now. And it's a in there for a strike, 0-1. Brent Honeywell Jr. And the pitch. Swing and a miss. Dickey got a 94-mile-an-hour fastball on the inside half and could not catch up to it. 0-2. So Rodriguez at second. Aviators now have 13 hits. El Paso at 14. Las Vegas leads by 3 in the top of the 7th. Honeywell, the fourth El Paso pitcher, the 0-2. Broken bat pop fly on the left side of the infield caught by the shortstop Mason McCoy. Dickey's bat breaks as he pops out to short. Jared 0 for 4 plus a walk. Batter Jack Winkler now. Winkler has reached on an error, doubled and scored, flied out, and walked and scored. 1 for 3 with 2 runs scored. The pitch. He swings and fouls it back. Strike 1, 0-1. 2 outs, 7th inning, 12-9, Las Vegas. From the looks of things, it'll be Wander Suero in the bottom of this inning, the 7th inning. Brent Lee Honeywell Jr., time with Tampa Bay in the big leagues, White Sox, Pirates, and the Dodgers. Here's the pitch. Winkler swings and misses at that fastball at 93, 0-2. Honeywell, born in Carnesville, Georgia. His dad was a high school teacher and a former player, as I mentioned. Honeywell family originally from Michigan, but they settled in Georgia. Here's the pitch. High fly ball, shallow left. Moving in is Ty Murphy on the run. Murphy can't get it. It goes into a dive and cannot get it. In to score is Rodriguez, and the Aviators now lead 13-9. High pop fly into kind of the Bermuda Triangle. Shallow left center. McCoy went out. It's a tough sky right now, too. Murphy was playing deep because Winkler does have 12 home runs. He came in hard, and then he tried to call for it and tried to make a running shoestring grab. Tumbled to the ground, the ball rolled away. It's an RBI single by Winkler, his second hit. The pitch is a strike to Luke Mann. Mann wants to challenge it. So Rodriguez scores a run. That takes some of the momentum away from El Paso. All right, the pitch was a strike, so Mann's challenge is unsuccessful. And the Aviators are out of challenges now. One run in, one man on. Each team has 14 hits, 13-9 the score for Las Vegas. Mann has 3 hard singles and a strikeout in this game. Winkler at first. The stretch by Honeywell in the pitch. Ground ball to first. Grabbed by Prado. He steps on the bag, and that's that. Then hits it hard again, but this time right at its opposite number, first baseman Nick Prado. One run scores on 2 hits. No errors. 1 left. And we're in the stretch after the 7th inning in El Paso. The score, Las Vegas 13, El Paso 9.
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0: All right, welcome back, my friend. Welcome back. Well, we got what we've got here, folks. It's not hard to diagnose this one. We got a PCL special. Las Vegas, after winning last night 6-0, leading 13-9, Wander Suero, after two innings from James Gonzalez, will work the bottom of the seventh to Kai Murphy. First pitch outside, ball one. The last thing the Aviators want here is a walk. Murphy barely has his feet wet at AAA. He's 0 for 2. He did get walked by Gonzalez last time. And Suero now has a 4-run lead. The pitch is a strike, 1-1. Wander Suero has really had an up-and-down year. He's been with the team all year. He ended a string of good outings consecutively. His last time out against Sugarland when he got hit very hard. Swing and a miss. Good cutter. 1-2 now on Kai Murphy. Big Wander, 34 years old. And they want him to work at least the seventh inning here. 13-9 Aviators. 1-2 pitch, foul back. 89 miles an hour. 1-2 still. Suero last pitched 3 days ago. That was that outing where he had one of his worst outings of the year. Two-thirds of an inning. Three hits, three walks, and 600 runs, and took the loss in an extra inning game. Pitch is low. 2-2 now on Kai Murphy. Prior to that, he had strung together several very good outings. And one of his wins is against El Paso, the pitch. Swing and a miss, strike three. He strikes out Murphy to begin the seventh inning. One out. And the batter is Mason McCoy. The numbers on James Gonzalez and relief starter Ryan Magdich. Gonzalez goes two innings, allowed two runs earned on four hits, walked three, struck out three. Suero is in his 47th game. He leads the Aviators in appearances. Of course, Junior Tour got called up. You may have heard that one. McCoy takes a strike on one. Suero 5-4 with a 7.4 ERA. His ERA went up a full run with that last outing against Sugarland. Base is empty, one out, bottom of the seventh. McCoy 1-for-3 with a double, a walk, and a run scored. Line drive in the left center field, a base hit. It's his second hit. In to scoop it up as well, but he'll gun it back in, and a good throw to Diaz. So Suero gives up his first hit, and the batter Carlos Rodriguez. 15 hits for El Paso now. The Aviators and James Gonzalez were fortunate they didn't give up more than two runs in the sixth. Pitch is just outside. That was close. Ball one. With one out, Castagnon doubled. Prado walked. Duran singled in Castagnon. And Workman struck out. But then Blake Hunt, who's been hitting the ball, the runner goes. The pitch is fouled away. 1-1 on Rodriguez. Hunt's been hitting the ball hard all day. He hit a hard ground ball inside third down the left field line. That scored Prado. The runner from first, Duran, got to third, but the ball took a wild bounce off the low retaining fence near the El Paso bullpen. So left fielder Rodriguez didn't even have to get it. Shortstop Jack Winkler, who gets credit for good hustle, raced out to get it, threw to second baseman Davis Diaz to tag out Blake Hunt, trying to stretch the single into a double, and that's how the inning ended. The 1-1 to Rodriguez. He takes low, 2-1. So Winkler made a good play to get the hustle and throw to second, and Davis Diaz made a good play because he had to jump up to get Winkler's throw, came down and tagged out Hunt. And that was it. 1-1 out in the seventh now. Pitch is just outside. It's now 3-1 on Rodriguez. Rodriguez in this game singled, hit two ground balls to first, and laid down a sacrifice bunt. McCoy is short lead off first. The pitch. Way high. Ball four. The Aviators keep walking people, and they're really tempting fate by doing so. McCoy goes to second. 2-1 out for Solak. Solak is a very dangerous hitter. He's hitting 306. With 15 homers and 71 driven in. in this game, he's been very tough on the Aviators. He's 3-for-4 with 2 doubles and a home run. He's knocked in 3 runs. And he hit a comebacker to Gonzalez last time up. Infield playing for 2, the pitch. So, like, takes it down and in, ball 1-0. For the moment, the Aviator bullpen is quiet. They want Suero to get through this. Pitch is outside, ball 2-0. Oh, Gonzalez walked a bunch of people, three of them in 2 innings. And Suero trying to find his control now. First and second, 1 out, bottom of the 7th, Las Vegas leading 13-9. The dangerous Nick Solak takes ball 3-0. On deck is the would-be tying run, the cleanup hitter, Marcus Castagnon. Solak back in with a 3-0 count. Suero from a stretch. The runners go on the 3-0, and the pitch is ball 4. The Aviators are really struggling here on the mound today. Whole different game than yesterday. Paul Abbott is wearing on a path between the first base dugout and the mound. He's going out again. See if he can work more magic. The single by McCoy, then back-to-back walks with the Aviators up by 4 runs in the 7th inning to Carlos Rodriguez and Nick Solak. So El Paso, not the only team struggling on the mound. The Aviators are struggling too. Bases loaded, 1 out. That's 6 walks issued by Las Vegas pitching. El Paso's also issued 6 walks. The batter is Castagnon, the cleanup hitter, hitting .288. 17 home runs. 64 batted in. Suddenly there's life for El Paso because of the single and the 2 walks. Castagnon doubled and scored in the 6th against Gonzalez. The pitch from Suero. Inside, ball 1. Suero is trying to hit the corners, and he's not hitting them. Ball 1. McCoy at 3rd. Rodriguez at 2nd. Solak at 1st. The dangerous Marcus Castagnon waits on the 1-0. Strike 1. 90-mile-an-hour pitch got in there. 1-1. The outfield respecting Castagnon's power. They're deep and straight away. The infield is a double play depth, except for Luke Mann at first. He's in tight. The pitch. Outside, ball 2. 2-1. Castagnon 0-for-3 with a walk last night, but the home run and the double today. McCoy at 3rd, Rodriguez at 2nd, Solak at 1st. 1 out, 7th inning, 13-9 Las Vegas, the 2-1 pitch. A slider fouled off to the right out of play, 2-2. Suero will generally get out so he can keep the ball on the ground with that cutter and that sinker. He's 2-2. Big pitch now with the bases loaded and 1 out. Big wander, wing 51, stretches and delivers. That's a fastball foul back at 90. Got a little bit of it. Suero elevated that pitch a little bit. 2-2 on Marcos Castagnon. Jonathan Rodriguez deep and straight away and left. Ryan Buelvas very deep and straight away in center. Devin Taylor deep and straight away in right. Bases loaded with El Paso players. 1 out. The 2-2. Breaking ball, grounded a deep short, juggled by Winkler, and everybody's safe. And that's the kind of game it's been. And I'm talking about both sides. That absolutely should have been a force out. And Winkler went to his right and simply booted it. So now it's 13-10. The Aviators get in on the act. They commit their first error. It is an RBI for Castagnon. There's still only 1 out as McCoy scores. Fran Reardon's going to make a change now. Well, the error wasn't Suero's fault, but the 2 walks certainly were. Rodriguez goes to 3rd. Solak goes to 2nd. And Nick Prado is the batter. He's not going to face Suero. The Aviators go to the bullpen. What a game. 7th inning. It's 13-10. in favor of the Aviators. We'll come right back after this.
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0: All right, we welcome you back. What a game. The Aviators in a PCL Classic are leading 13-10. And the new pitcher, a guy who threw an inning last night, Seth Johnson. He inherits a bases-loaded one-out situation facing Nick Prado, who doubled off Johnson last night. The pitch on the way. Fastball right down the middle for a strike on one. Third of an inning for Suero, giving up one run so far. He allowed one hit. He struck out one, walk two. The three men on base belong to him. Prado in this game has homered, hit two ground balls to second, and walked and scored. Left-handed batter, hitting .239 with 11 home runs. Ball ripped foul outside first. He got a slider and fouled it off, 0-2. I mentioned that Johnson pitched last night.

0: Duran. Yeah. Roberto Duran. There's a Freudian slip. Because this is like a heavyweight fight. I know, he's a middleweight. Rodolfo Duran has walked and scored, grounded out, struck out, and singled in a run against Gonzalez, 1-for-3. Bases loaded, 2 out. Johnson delivers. Line drive, caught by a diving Davis Diaz. What a play by Aviator second baseman Davis Diaz. Hit a screaming line drive to his left, and he went into an all-out dive, and he took 2 runs away right there. What a play by Davis Diaz. 1 run scores, 2 hits, 1 error, 3 left. At the end of 7, the score, Las Vegas 13, El Paso 10.
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Hey, we're back again, my friends. Indeed, we are. All right. Well, we played seven rather eventful innings, I would say. Las Vegas leading 13-10. So, El Paso shut out last night, but the bats have come alive today, but not as much as the Aviators, at least into the eighth inning. Aviators leading 13-10 with 14 hits for Las Vegas, 15 for El Paso. Brent Honeywell's got an inning and a third, giving up one run so far on two hits with two strikeouts. They want him to pitch the eighth as well. Colby Halter, Davis Diaz, leadoff man Cole Kahn, the pitch. Oh, Halter's showing bunt, takes outside ball one. A righty's up in the El Paso pen. For Las Vegas, it has been Mag Deach. Gonzalez Suero goes a third of an inning, gives up one run earned on one hit, two walks and a strikeout. Seth Johnson came in, struck out Nick Prado for the second out. Halter swings away and fouls that fastball back, 1-1. Then the big play. Rodolfo Duran had a line drive that looked like it was ticketed for right center field with the bases loaded. At least two runs would have scored. And the second baseman, Davis Diaz, went into an all-out dive. He was airborne. It was Air Diaz, and he caught it. Fish fouled away 1-2. Huge play. Halter has lined out, singled in a run and scored, reached on a fielder's choice and scored, and launched his second home run of the year. Two-run home run in the sixth. Will be 2-for-4 with 3 RBIs and 3 runs scored. Honeywell, with nobody out and nobody out, working the top of the eighth into the motion. The 1-2 pitch. Fly ball to center. Rodriguez coming in for it now. He pulls up with the sun reflecting off his shades. He grabs that one. One out. And the batter, Davis Diaz, who has walked, struck out, walked and scored, and reached on an error. Well, the Aviators are a 13-10 lead, but they made a couple of big defensive plays to help them maintain any kind of a lead. Diaz waiting on Brent Honeywell, Jr. Breaking ball spins in low ball, 1 at 80 miles an hour, 1-0. This date in baseball history, 1995, Tim Raines was caught stealing for the White Sox in the game against Toronto. Why was that important? Here's the 1-0, low 2-0.

0: because that broke his American League record streak of 40 straight steals without being caught. National League record was, for a while, 38 in a row by Davey Lopes of the Dodgers, the 2-0. Diaz looks at a strike, 2-1. On deck, Cole Kahn. Honeywell, back to the motion, the 2-1 pitch. Diaz swings and fouls it off to the right. Got a pitch out away from him, foul it off. That'll balance the count of two balls and two strikes. Maybe you just have a righty throwing the bullpen. It might be, it's hard to see in the shadows where the bullpen is, but it looks like Luis Morales. Definitely a righty. 2-2 on Davis Diaz. Honeywell delivers. And he reaches out, same pitch. Foul ball off to the right out of play. Still 2-2. Yep, that's Morales indeed. So 2-2. So they use Johnson to get out of the seventh. The question is, will he start the eighth, or will Morales start the eighth? Here's the 2-2 to Diaz. Line drive in the right, but moving in to make a chest-high catch is Nick Solak. And they're two out. That ball was hit hard. Diaz is out, but he's already made a major contribution in this game with his leaping catch to that line drive by Rodolfo Duran. Here comes manager Pete Zamora. He's going to pull Honeywell now. Two outs, nobody on in the eighth inning. They're going to bring another pitcher in. The Aviators are batting with the bases empty and two down on the top of the eighth, leading El Paso 13-10. I'll be back with more action right after this.
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0: Okay. Welcome back, guys. Yes, welcome back to you. We're in El Paso. Top of the eighth inning, and a PCL classic indeed. 13-10 Las Vegas. New pitcher, righty Alec Jacob, A-L-E-C Jacob. Breaking ball strike on the outside corner, 73 miles an hour to Cole Kahn. So it's been Sears, Acosta, Routson. Brent Honeywell goes two innings, gives up one run earned on two hits. No walks, two strikeouts. Jacob, the right-hander, deals a breaking ball low at 75, 1-1. Cole Kahn has hit three fly balls to center. He has singled and scored, walked and scored. Alec Jacob, he's 30 years old, pitch up and in. Fastball, 2-1. Jacob drafted by the Padres in 2021 in the 16th round out of Gonzaga. I beg your pardon, he's 28 years old. He's originally from Spokane, so he stayed home for college. Pitch foul back, 2-2. Got nine saves. That's fourth in the PCL. Big Ichiro Suzuki fan, as a Mariner fan growing up, was Alec Jacob. And this year, Jacob, in 41 El Paso games, 6-7 with an ERA of 5. There's an off-speed pitch, swung on a foul back. He pulled a string on Kahn, 2-2. 53 and two-thirds innings, 47 hits. He allowed six home runs, walked 25, struck out 49. in the aggregate, the league hitting .240 against him. Kahn lined out to center his last time up, hitting .307 as an aviator. 2-2 pitch. It's a swing and a miss, strike three. Came in on with a fastball. So Jacob came in with two outs and nobody on, got the last man out. The Aviators go in order in the eighth inning. First time they've gone in order in this game. We go to the bottom of the eighth inning and the score. It is Las Vegas 13, El Paso 10.
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0: Hey, we're back. Okay, yeah, you know we're back. We're in El Paso, and boy, you know, so quickly the fortunes of this game can change day to day. Las Vegas, a well-oiled machine, cruising to a 6-0 win yesterday, and today it's been a rocky ride for about everybody who's taken them out. Las Vegas is leading 13-10. They bring Luis Morales in to work the eighth inning to gauge Workman. Fastball outside, ball 198 miles an hour. Morales, bit righty from Cuba, 23 years old. Seth Johnson goes two-thirds of an inning, zeros across except for one strikeout. This is a fastball foul back, 1-1. So Las Vegas brings in its fifth pitcher. It's been Magdich, James Gonzalez, Wander Suero, Seth Johnson, who finished the seventh for Suero, and now Morales in the eighth. 13-10 Las Vegas. Nobody on base, nobody out. 1-1 on Workman. The pitch from Morales. Slider. Fly ball to left. Going back is Rodriguez. Going back. Now he turns, makes the catch. Two steps in front of the warning track. Workman gave it a decent ride, but he's out. One out. With that fly out, he's now 2-for-5. Morales will now set his sights on Blake Hunt. Luis Morales. Well, in the first inning, the chairs in the ballpark weren't warm yet when the Chihuahuas jumped on Ryan Magdich for five runs, back-to-back-to-back home runs. That's right, three straight. So now in the eighth, the Aviators lead by three. Morales delivers. Fastball inside at 98, ball one. Blake Hunt, 3-for-4, three singles, a home run, three RBIs. Last at-bat was a big one. It was against James Gonzalez. He belted one inside third for a base hit. There's a breaking ball in the dirt. 2-0 now on Hunt. And the ball hit in foul territory, the lower retaining fence, that short fence, and kicked back toward the infield, which was a break for the Aviators. Pitch inside, 3-0. One run scored, and when Blake Hunt tried to go to second, Jack Winkler would gut hustle, grab the ball, and threw him out at second. There's a strike, 3-1. And that's how the inning ended. And then the next inning ended even more dramatically when Rodolfo Duran hit a rocket off Seth Johnson with the bases loaded and two outs, and Davis Diaz, a diving catch to take at least two runs away from the Chihuahuas. There's a strike, 3-2 on Hunt. Morales, working in the bullpen now, he's made 12 starts. His record is 2-4, ERA 8-1-3. First time he's faced El Paso this year. 3-2 pitch, that's low. A one-out walk, and the Aviators are hoping to avoid the walks. so far, they've issued 7 walks. Most of them have not hurt them. Only 2 have been converted to runs, but really tempting fate, too many walks. Here's Murphy. Morales, last outing, 6 days ago at Las Vegas Ballpark against Sugarland, 1 scoreless inning, only threw 10 pitches. Gave up a hit, but got a double play, turned behind him. Pitch outside, ball one. One on and one out. Murphy, again, like I said, no disrespect, but this is a guy you don't want to walk. And he got a 3-run lead in the 8th inning. He just walked Blake Hunt. Murphy, a spirited young man, but he hasn't proven he can hit at this level yet. The pitch is low, 2-0. Murphy, today's hit into a force play, fouled out, and a good play by Luke Mann at first. Walked and struck out the 2-0. Swing and a miss. Fastball at 96, 2-1. Trying to launch that one with an uppercut swing. 8th inning, 13-10, Las Vegas. Morales squinting in at Cole Kahn for a sign. Checking Hunt. He's got a short lead at first. And the pitch. Swing and a foul tip into the mitt of Kahn. Strike 2. The count is 2-2. Ty Murphy, again, the son of Pat Murphy, but there are people around this ballpark who've known Ty Murphy since he was a little kid. Because when Pat Murphy managed here, Ty was omnipresent. 2-2 is the count on Ty Murphy. Scoreboard here is incorrect. It says 2-1. 2-2. Outfield straight away, medium depth. Morales, now they got it right. 2-2 stretch by the slender righty from Cuba, and the pitch. Foul back. Fastball at 97. Murphy hung in there. 2-2. Morales pitched twice in the last road trip. A total of 2 innings, give up 3 earned runs against Albuquerque. The times when he's got his command, times when he struggles. All depends. Fastball anywhere from 96 to 99. A slider. Got an off-speed pitch he'll mix in now and then. 2-2 on Ty Murphy. Hunt, just 2 steps off the bag at first, that's all. 2-2 pitch. Swing and a miss, strike 3. And he did Morales a big favor because that pitch was well outside. Instead of ball 3, it's strike 3. 2 outs. The batter, Mason McCoy. McCoy in this game against this Vegas starter, Ryan Magdich, grounded out and struck out. Then he doubled and scored. Then against Gonzalez, he walked. And against Suero, he singled. Pitch to him is ball 1. Morales yo-yoing up and back between the rotation and the bullpen. Fastball inside, almost hit him at 97 miles an hour. Two outs. Hunt at first. McCoy, 2-for-4 on the day. The Aviators with a 13-10 lead, 2 outs, bottom of the 8th inning. Morales 2-0 to McCoy. Fastball, broken back, pop fly. Shallow right, Taylor coming in, Diaz going out, the ball falls in. Taylor fires to third base, and the runner and the base and the third baseman Halter get tied up, and the ball goes into third base foul territory. Little pop fly between Diaz and Taylor. The ball plopped in between them. Taylor tried to throw Hunt out at third and threw the ball away. Halter got tied up with Hunt, but according to the umpires, that was incidental. So if you're scoring, it is a flare single for McCoy. And give right fielder Devin Taylor a throwing error, enabling Hunt to score. Single E9, and McCoy goes all the way to third. It's now 13-11, and the tying runs at the plate in Carlos Rodriguez. Fastball down the middle for a strike at 98, 0-1. A little blooper, a Texas League blooper. Diaz went out. Taylor came in and plopped right between them. Taylor, with his momentum, grabbed it as he was running toward the infield, but he airmailed it over Halter's head, and it went out of play for an error. Pitch foul back. 96-mile-an-hour fastball. 0-2 on Carlos Rodriguez. With one out, the walk to Hunt once again walks. Now boy, they will bite you time and again. Murphy struck out on the pitch that would have been ball 3, and the bloop single by McCord plus the error. Rodriguez is 1-for-3 with a single, a walk, a sacrifice, and a run scored. 0-2 pitch, slider in the dirt. That's buried and blocked by Cole Kahn. 1-2 on Carlos Rodriguez. McCoy at third. I'll tell you what, Morales can give the Aviators a big lift if he can strand McCoy at third. 1-2 on Carlos Rodriguez. Morales shakes off one sign. 13-11 Aviators, two outs, bottom of the eighth. The 1-2 pitch to Carlos Rodriguez. Slider outside, 2-2. On deck, the hot-hitting Nick Solak, 2-2. Morales stares in, quickly gets the sign from Cole Kahn. McCoy at third, two outs, the pitch. Way outside. Changeup. 3-2 on Carlos Rodriguez. He's the tying run. Morales ready with the payoff. Luis sets and throws. Fastball low. Ball four, and the Aviators are at it again. Walking people. Another walk. That's two in the inning. Eight walks issued by the Aviators. Now the tying runs are on. I mean, El Paso, not a whole lot better. They've walked six. And they're trying to give Morales some badly needed confidence by leaving him in a pressure situation. Now, here's Solak. First and third, two down. Solak takes a strike. Fastball at 96, got in there, 0-1. So, McCoy at third. Rodriguez at first. Each team has made two errors. Solak's hit two doubles and a home run and a ground out and a walk. Ground ball to the right side. It's going to go through in the right field. Base hit. McCoy scores. Rodriguez to third. And the Aviator lead is cut to 13-12. Not a well-hit ball. A little ground ball, but it was a gaping hole on the right side, and the ball got through. McCoy scores. Rodriguez to third. And the Aviators are down to a one-run lead. Here comes Fran Reardon now. Oh, those bases on balls has been said ever since baseball started in 1869. That's it. Rodriguez single, or Rodriguez walking the Solak single, will finish Morales for the day. The Aviators at 13-10 with two outs in the inning. Can't get the last out. Not before two runs score. They still lead by a run, and the Aviators go to the bullpen. Eighth inning, 13-12 Aviators. More action right after this.
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0: Welcome back. Well, if you like high drama, you came to the right place. PCL Classic indeed. Bottom of the eighth inning, the Las Vegas Aviators in the bottom of the eighth inning leading 13-12. The sixth pitch for the game. for the Aviators. The left-hander, Drew Rahm, only his second game for the Aviators, is coming down from the Athletics. He inherits runners at the corners, two outs, delivers a breaking ball outside, ball one. Marcos Castagnon is the batter. Carlos Rodriguez, the tying run at third. Solak at first. Castagnon has homered, popped out, flied out, doubled and scored, and reached on an error. Rahm, the left-hander, weighing 49, ready with a 1-0 pitch to Marcos Castagnon. There's a comebacker knocked down by Rahm, who picks it up, turns, and throws him out, and the inning is over. So Rahm comes in and puts out the proverbial fire. Two runs do score in the inning on two hits, one error, two left. We now go to the ninth inning, and the score, Las Vegas 13, El Paso 12.
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0: Ladies and gentlemen, hello again. I'm Russ Langer. Russ Langer, your friendly neighborhood Aviators director of broadcasting. Ninth inning, Las Vegas leading 13-12. And if the Aviators ever wanted some insurance, you bet they want it right now, the way this game has gone. Alec Jacobs got the last out of the eighth inning. He delivers a strike to Devin Taylor. Taylor in this game having a huge game. He's knocked in 7 of the 13 Aviator runs, with 2 homers, including a grand slam, and 2 singles. Struck out on his last at bat. Pitch up and in, 1-1. 2-3-4 for the Aviators. Devin Taylor, Brian Buelvas, and Jonathan Rodriguez. Ninth inning, 13-12 Las Vegas. The pitch, swinging and a miss. Off-speed pitch at 73. Swung off his front foot. 1-2. What a game. 5-0 El Paso. 5-1. 6-1 El Paso. 6-6. 7-6 El Paso at the end of 4. But things were just getting started. Line drive foul to the left. Still 1-2. David has got 4 more in the 5th and 2 more in the 6th. And suddenly they looked like they were sitting pretty, leading 12-7. But then El Paso got 2 in the 6th. Each team got a run in the 7th. Pitches foul back. 1-2. Then El Paso got 2 more in the 8th. So Luis Morales, he goes 2/3 of an inning and gives up 2 runs, both earned on 2 hits. 2 walks and a strikeout. Rahm came in and got the last out. Breaking ball outside. 2-2 on Devin Taylor. Brian Buelvas waiting in the on-deck area. I'll take a look through the binoculars in a moment. A lot of pitch outside. 3-2. It's hard to see without them because the right center field bullpen is under the overhang and very much in shadow. They might leave Rahm in to try to finish the game. The Aviators. It's a 3-2. Breaking ball in there. Strike 3 call. Taylor caught window shopping. One out, the batter Brian Buelvas. 3-2 breaking ball got in there. I don't see anybody throwing in the Aviator bullpen. Best guess is that Rahm is going to try to finish this game. Buelvas 0 for 4 with a walk, takes a breaking ball for ball 1. 1-0. Buelvas struck out 3 times. He's flied out and walked. Rodriguez, Jonathan Rodriguez on deck. The pitch. There's a hard base hit to left field. Bulbas has his first hit. David has had 15 hits. Murphy brings it back in. There's a big insurance run at first base now for the Aviators and Brian Bulbas. Here's Rodriguez. Rodriguez is 2-for-5 with two doubles, two RBIs, and a run scored. That run that he scored in the seventh inning is the difference in the game now. He scored on the base hit by Winkler. Bulbas at first, one out. Aviators in the top of the ninth, leading 13-12, trying for some elbow room. The breaking ball, missed for ball one to Jonathan Rodriguez. Rodriguez only hitting 214, but he's got light tower power. Well, the soft first, he goes. Pitches a strike. Throw to second base is off target, rolls away from the second baseman Castillon. And Welba steals second. Hunt's throw was a strong one, was several feet to the right of second base. And Castillon, the second baseman, grabbed it, tried to put the tag on the leg of Welba's going by as he went in head first. The ball rolled away, so he's safe. Now the 1-1 to Rodriguez. Line drive down the left field line. That's going to roll all the way to the wall. Over to get it is Murphy. Bulbas scores, pedaling into second base with his third double of the game and his fourth RBI. That is Jonathan Rodriguez. And the Aviators lead 14-12. His last three at-bats, he has doubled now. So right after Bulbas got his fifth steal in five tries, time called Pete Zamora going to the mound. Nobody throwing in the bullpen. Rodriguez ropes the double, and the Aviators score Bulbas. That's three RBIs for Rodriguez, not four. Jared Dickey is the batter. The question is, with a right-handed batter, Winkler, on deck, do they want to pitch to Dickey? 14-12 Aviators. They have 16 hits. El Paso has 17 hits. That's a big insurance run, needless to say. They're looking at, they're talking with Jacob, but I'm not sure if it's Jacob or the mound. Jacob looking straight down, kicking at the dirt a little bit. Pitching coach Scott Mitchell looking down with, at the mound where the rubber is. Apparently, Jacob is not happy with the condition of the dirt near the rubber, I think. Jared Dickey, now everybody's going to go back to their places, and we'll resume play. Ninth inning, 14-12, Las Vegas. Yeah, you heard it. Jared Dickey has been quiet, 0-for-4 with a walk. Last time up, he cracked his bat, popping out to the shortstop, Mason McCoy. So for El Paso, it's been Sears, Acosta, Routson, Brent Honeywell, and now Jacob. One out, Rodriguez at second. Here is Dickey, 261. Six homers, 52 batted, and again, quiet so far. You never know when he's going to barrel up on one. Change up is outside, ball one. 1-0. Jack Winkler on deck. The outfield is not deep at all. I mean, Dickey's got some pop. They're straight away, and they're fairly shallow. On a base hit, they want a chance to cut down Rodriguez. Pitches outside, 2-0. When El Paso does bat on the bottom of the ninth inning, I'm guessing it's still going to be Drew Rahm on the mound. It'll be the 5, 6, and 7 hitters. Nick Prado, Rodolfo Duran, and Gage Workman with Blake Hunt due up for it. Pitches high, 3-0 on Jared Dickey. Looks like they're pitching around him with first base open and Winkler on deck. 3-0. Dickey wags the bat near the left shoulder. 3-0 is a strike, 3-1. Alex Jacob, a rarity, a right-handed, soft-tossing right-hander. Usually those are lefties. 3-1. Dickey waits the stretch and the pitch. Up and in, ball four. Well, you can hear Alex Jacob all the way up. At the moment he released that pitch, he knew he walked Dickey, and he kind of barked out. And that walk puts runners at first and second with one out, brings up Jack Winkler. Seven walks issued by El Paso pitching. Aviators have issued 8 walks today. Rodriguez at second, not a lot of speed there. Dickey at first, same thing. Winkler has reached on an error, doubled and scored, flied out, walked and scored, and singled in a run. And the pitch is a strike on the inside corner, 0-1. Winkler entered the game hitting .245 as an Aviator, hitting .209 overall in the year. Pitch foul back. Breaking ball. 0-2 on Jack Winkler. Barring the double play, Luke Mann will be up next. Oh and two, righty on righty, the stretch and the pitch. Winkler, ground ball to second. Castagnon has it, goes to second for one on the first base, and that's a 4-6-3 inning ending double play. The Aviators do get an insurance run in the ninth inning off Alec Jacob. One run, two hits, no errors, one man left. To the bottom of the ninth inning, and the score, Las Vegas 14, El Paso 12.
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0: 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All right, bottom of the ninth inning, Drew Rom got the last out of the eighth inning and a comeback of the batter Marcus Castagnon. Las Vegas leads 14-12, and they want Rom to save it. Rom has never been a closer. He only had one save in his eight-year pro career until this year. He had two saves at Nashville this year. Brewers AAA team. Fastball missing somewhere for ball one. Good-looking pitch. The bearded lefty, Drew Rom, 6'2", 170, 26 years old from Fort Thomas, Kentucky. Drafted by Baltimore out of high school. Cardinals had him. Brewers had him. Fastball low 2-0. On Nick Prado. Prado has homered, hit two ground balls to second, walked and scored and struck out. And here's the 2-0 to Prado from Rom. Fastball up and in. Now it's 3-0. Been an epidemic. The Aviators have walked eight men in this game. And now they need Rom to get three outs. Here's the 3-0 to Nick Prado. Lefty on lefty. Way inside, and there's another walk. Well, the Aviators, talk about tempting fate. That's the name of the game. Now, here's Rodolfo Duran, who has walked and scored, grounded out, struck out, single in a run, and then the single biggest play of the game. Bases loaded, two outs in the seventh. Seth Johnson, a relief of Wander Suero, and a line drive, and Davis Diaz made a diving catch at second base to bail out the Aviators. Pitches, ball one. I'm not sure where some of these pitches are missing. Ball one. The Aviators are out of challenges, though. They burned them. 1-0. Duran, .248, five homers, 27 batted in. Here's the pitch. Taking, strike, 1-1. 91-mile-an-hour fastball. So, Rom, again, Orioles, Cardinals, got into the big leagues with the Cardinals a couple of years ago. and was with Milwaukee in the big leagues also. Line drive to short, caught by Winkler, throw to first, too late. Avery just got lucky right there. Duran hit a bullet, a chest-high bullet right at Jack Winkler, and he fired to first baseman Luke Mann, but Prado got back to the bag to avoid the double play. One out. That ball was belted. That's twice Duran has lined out to a middle infielder. Diaz made a diving catch on his play earlier, and now that rocket hit right at Winkler. One on, one out for Gage Workman. Lefty on lefty. Single grounded out, single struck out, flied out. Two for five. The pitch. Down low, ball one. 1-0. Rom got into some games with the Brewers this year. Pitched pretty well for them. 1-0 with a 3.18 ERA in limited action. And the A's picked him up. And now he's back down here with the Aviators. His second game with the Aviators. Pitch inside, almost hit Workman. Rom made his debut for the Aviators at home against Sugar Land 3 days ago. He worked an inning in the third, allowed one unearned run on two hits. No walks or strikeouts. Infield looking for two. One out, bottom of the ninth, 2-0. Las Vegas leading 14-12. The pitch is low. And all of the Aviators have had control trouble in this game. There have been no exceptions. Every single one. Most of the El Paso pitchers, too. It's 3-0 on Workman. Hitting only 227 and a left-handed batter. They really want Worm. They want Rom to go after Workman here. The 3-0, and that's a strike, 3-1. He was taken all the way. They want Rom to get the left-handed hitter. You got a dangerous righty on deck in Blake Hunt. 3-1. Prado at first. Man right next to the bag. The 3-1 pitch on the way. Strike two on the inside corner. 3-2. This is a huge pitch now in the full count with one out. The Aviators are leading 14-12. Bottom of the ninth inning. The outfield very deep. It's the no doubles defense. They want to prevent an extra base hit with a tying run at the plate. 3-2 pitch. Ground ball to first. That is a foul ball. Took the umps a while to call it. Mann got it and fired down to shortstop Jack Winkler for the would-be force out on Prado, but it was a foul ball. 3-2. Rom missed all of 2024 with injury. Came back last year. The A's claim him off waivers from the Brewers on August 11th. 3-2 pitch. Workman takes it way up and in. That ball was light years from home plate. Ball four. And now the tying runs are on, and it's another walk. Prado to second, but the important man is Workman because he's the tying run. Here is Hunt. He has singled in a run, homered, struck out, singled in another run, and was thrown out trying to stretch into a double and walked and scored. 3-for-4. Very tough hitter, one of the best hitting catchers in the league. There's a ball hit back a second, grabbed by Diaz. He goes to second for one on the first double play, and the game is over. The Aviators hang on and win 14-12. A liner toward the bag at second. Diaz grabbed it, stepped on the bag, and fired to first. A 4-3 double play ends this game. The Aviators win the PCL Classic 14-12. They've taken the first two games of the series in El Paso, despite all the walks. And the Aviators have now won 11 of the last 14 games. I'll be back with the totals after this.
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0: Welcome back. All right, here are the totals on today's marathon. The Aviators and the Chihuahuas in a polar opposite in terms of the type of game it was last night in the opener when the Aviators cruised to a 6-0 win. No cruise here, too much choppy waters for a cruise, but the Aviators get the win nonetheless. They score 14 runs on 16 hits and 2 errors, leaving 10 on base. El Paso, 12 runs, 17 hits and 2 errors. They left a staggering 14 men on base. The winning pitcher in relief, Seth Johnson, to 2-0. The save goes to Drew Rahm, his first as an Aviator. The loss, Ethan Rodson of El Paso. He's 1-4 on the year. The Aviators had 2 home runs as part of a 4-hit attack in a 7-RBI game from Devin Taylor, the new right fielder playing in only his second-ever AAA game. He hit his first home run in the third, another one in the fourth, which was a grand slam. Colby Halter hit his second home run of the year, a 2-run homer in the sixth inning as well. El Paso hit 3 straight home runs off starter Ryan Magdich in the first. They went back to back to back. Nick Solak, Marcos Castagnon, and Nick Prado, and Blake Hunt also hit one, but the Aviators prevail 14-12. $5,957 paid to see it, and it went 3 hours and 36 minutes today. The Aviators have taken the first 2 games of the series. Tomorrow, Game 3, back to nighttime action, 5:35 Pacific time, 5:20 pregame show. Righty Matt Sauer will go for the Aviators. He'll try for his first win. He's 0-2. He'll be opposed by Ian Koenig, who has no record and just 1 game for El Paso since joining the team, a 3.6 ERA so far. On the postgame show, we'll recap this one, give you some highlights, courtesy of James Davis, our outstanding producer back in the Lotus Studios. And we'll also get you up to date on the schedule and scores in the PCL and the big leagues in the Wood Love Always postgame show and the Coast to Coast Fitness scoreboard. The postgame show coming your way right after this.
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0: Taylor hits a long drive to straightaway center. Rodriguez on the dead run going back for this ball, and that one is out of here. Well, there it is. Devin Taylor's first AAA home run. Runners at the corner, there's nobody out. There's a liner over a leaping Castagnon in the right for a base hit. In to score is Winkler. Man has to dive into second because Solak got to it quickly and flipped it to second to try to get the force out. But Luke went and hit first. He's safe. Halter, a soft liner. And a leap by Castagnon went way up in the air, but couldn't quite bring it down. It's an RBI single by Colby Halter. Hi, welcome back. A couple of the highlights from this one. Got more to go on the postgame show. Welcome to the postgame show brought to you by With Love Always Delicious Burgers, Fries, and French Custard. Yeah. When you're, I know we're all watching our carbs and this and that, but when you have a Mardi Gras day, you can eat anything. You get over to With Love Always. They will take good care of you. The Aviators prevail by a score of 14-12, essentially a track meet here in El Paso. The teams combine for 26 runs, 33 hits, and they leave 24 men on base. They also combined to walk a total of 18 walks in the game. That's amazing. But the Aviators do hang on. Again, there's such a thing as winning pretty, which is what the Aviators did last night, and winning ugly, which is what they did today. But it's winning, and that's it. The Aviators have now won 11 of the last 14 games with this victory here today. Chihuahuas, though, jumped on Ryan Magich for 5 runs in the first, 3 straight home runs. Nick Solak, Marcus Castagnon, and Nick Prado went back-to-back-to-back. Aviators were down 5-0. They got 1 in the third, 5 in the fourth, and that is when Mr. Devin Taylor hit a grand slam to tie the game 6-6, and you just knew we were in for a very eventful afternoon. El Paso got one back in the fourth to lead 7-6. That'd be the last time they would lead. The Aviators would take the lead for good with a 4-run fifth and a 2-run sixth and a single run in the seventh inning. But Chihuahuas did slice it to 1 run when they got 2 in the sixth, 1 in the seventh, and 2 in the eighth. Nobody really pitched all that well except Drew Rahm did get a save. And Alec Jacob went the last inning and a third, did okay for the El Paso team. But everybody else had control trouble, and it was batting practice for both teams for much of the afternoon here today. The Aviators on offense, again, the 7 RBI day in only a second AAA game by right fielder Devin Taylor. But he wasn't alone. Colby Halter had a 2-run home run. He also had 2 hits and 3 RBIs and 3 runs scored. Jack Winkler scored twice and drove in a clutch run in the seventh inning with a single and a double for his day. Jonathan Rodriguez had 3 doubles and 3 RBIs in the day as well. And also, Cole Kahn with a walk and a single and 2-run score. But the Aviators pull it out, 14-12. When we come back, I'll get you a look at the PCL, mostly the schedule, as the race to see who's going to play the Aviators in the playoffs continues to tighten, and we look at it as it unfolds some more. As the With Love Always postgame show continues right after this.
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0: Long drive to right field. Oh, did he tattoo that thing? Devin Taylor hits a grand slam, and the ball game is tied at 6 in the top of the fourth inning. Oh, did he blister that thing out of here? There's a hard ground ball off the glove of a diving McCoy in the left center field for a base hit. Halter scores. Diaz scores. The second base goes con. The Aviators have a lead back. My score of 8-7 now. How about Devin Taylor? 4 for 4. 2 singles, a solo home run, a grand slam, and now a 2-run single to give the Aviators their first lead of the game. Holy Toledo, what a ball game this young man's having. Yeah, one for the ages for Devin Taylor. His AAA debut was last night. And boy, what do you do for an encore after 2 hits in your AAA debut? Well, you do that. You knock in 7 runs and hit a grand slam and another home run as well. Wow. Anyway, so we'll find out what he does tomorrow night in Game 3 and the rest of the Aviators as well. Taking a look now at the Coast to Coast Fitness scoreboard, it's really the Coast to Coast Fitness schedule as far as the PCL goes, because everything's under the lights. Oklahoma City's at Round Rock. That's a big game. There's Oklahoma City's in second place, only 2 games back of Sugarland. And Round Rock is only 3 games out. Sugarland is at home against Reno. Reno beat them last night, so Reno trying to play the spoiler role. Salt Lake's at Sacramento. Sacramento is 4 games out behind Sugarland coming into tonight. And Tacoma is at Albuquerque. That's also later on this evening. As we shift our attention on the Coast to Coast Fitness scoreboard, we'll take a look at what's going on in the major leagues. In Denver, they're in the top of the 10th. Baltimore and the Rockies are tied at 3. 6th inning at Fenway. Seattle 4, the Red Sox 1. And other games later on. Giants are at Pittsburgh. The Mets are at Tampa. Cleveland's at home against Toronto. The Tigers traveling to the Twins. Kansas City's at home against the Marlins. The Cubs playing host to the Brewers. White Sox are in Houston. The Angels are at home against the Yankees. The Dodgers have a game at Dodger Stadium with Yamamoto pitching against the St. Louis Cardinals. And the finals from earlier, the Reds beat San Diego 7-3. The Braves knocked off the Nationals 9-0. The Athletics behind Jason Lopez defeated the Texas Rangers, Jacob Lopez, that is, defeated the Rangers 9-2, and the Diamondbacks only got 3 hits, but it was enough. They shut out the Phillies 1-0, so the Braves pick up a game on those hot Phillies in the National League East. We'll take one more break. I'll come back with a little more and wrap things up from El Paso next, right after this.
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0: 7 in the fifth inning. So after a 5-run fourth, the Aviators have 4 in the fifth. And they now lead 10-7. Long drive to right field by Halter. Way back. Solak back to the track. Looking up. That baby is history. Colby Halter hits his second home run of the year for the Aviators. And Las Vegas tees off again. They extend their lead to 12-7 here in El Paso in the top of the sixth inning. High fly ball. Shallow left. Moving in is Ty Murphy on the run. Murphy can't get it. He goes into a dive and cannot get it. In to score is Rodriguez, and the Aviators now lead 13-9. So right after Buelvas got his fifth steal in 5 tries, Tom called Pete Zamora going to the mound. Nobody throwing in the bullpen. There's a ball hit back a second. Grabbed by Diaz. He goes to second for one on the first. Double play. And the game is over.
1: Welcome back, friends. Okay, welcome back again. So, well, the Aviators, we call them PCL Classics for a reason. There's no, as far as I know, there's no International League Classic. PCL Classic, yeah, we had one here tonight, 14-12, Las Vegas wins. Tomorrow, the Aviators have won the first two games here in El Paso and continue to win, especially on the road. The Aviators, with this one today, they do two things. Number one, they improve their road record to 40-23. That's over a .630 percentage. And how about this? A day game. This was the 23rd day game the Aviators have played. They've won 19 of the 23 day games. The Sunday game is a getaway game, also a day game as well. But anyway, the Aviators tomorrow night, back to nighttime action. They will try to win for the 12th time in their last 15 games if they can win tomorrow. 5:35 first pitch. 5:23 game show, and Matt Sauer, 0-2, will get them out for Las Vegas. He's had control trouble since he joined the team. A little better last time out. We'll see what he does against righty Ian Koenig. No record with a 3.6 ERA for El Paso so far. Again, want to thank my two studio producers, James Davis and my buddy Ari, for their fine help producing this broadcast back in the Lotus Studios, and thanks to all of you very sincerely for tuning in today. Hope you enjoyed it, friends. Until tomorrow night, this is Russ Langer wishing all a very fine afternoon from El Paso, Texas, where today the Las Vegas Aviators outlasted the El Paso Chihuahuas 14-12. So long, everybody.
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4: Kirk's going to be the starting quarterback. He's played really good football. I'm really happy with all three of our quarterbacks. And Kirk's had a really good offseason, very good camp. And he's earned it. He's earned it. He's earned it.
5: They drafted Michael Penix. Last year he did go 5-3 as a starter. On third down. Fires to Mayer. He is open. What do you want to see on the opening drive of preseason?
6: It's Unnecessary Roughness, presented by Meineke, doing car care right. Here's your boy Q.
7: And here we go, Raider Nation. Here we are. We come into the sounds of Jason Horowitz calling the Kirk Cousins to Michael Mayer touchdown. That was back in preseason game number one. But more importantly, we come into the sounds of head coach Clint Kubiak, who we met with earlier today after practice, him announcing Kirk Cousins is, in fact, starting quarterback. He is QB1 for the Silver and Black, and it's not something that should come as a big surprise. It's something that we all talked about for quite a while. That was our expectations. That was the reason why they brought in a veteran quarterback. If you're going to bring in a veteran quarterback like Kirk Cousins, if you're not going to play him now, when are you going to play him? Because you know the future is Fernando Mendoza. But, of course, they had to go through the process. They had to see how everyone reacted, how everyone picked up the playbook, how everyone, you know, adapted to their roles with this team. It's a brand new team, very young team, even though Kirk Cousins is an older quarterback, been around the league for many, many moons. Had to see how everyone was going to really come together And on today, a day when Kirk Cousins did

0: in practice, a day when we thought, well, what are we going to hear? Right? We get out there to the practice facility. We get out there at 7:30. We hit the blacktop, and we're observing. We're looking around, and Kevin Bollinger from Fox 5 comes up to me and says, hey, man, any word on why Kirk Cousins isn't out here today? I said, man, I was wondering the same thing. Any word from you? He said, no, nothing yet. So we started, you know, whispering around, little murmur here, murmur there. We're like, man, I wonder what this could mean. Could Kirk Cousins, could he have pulled something in practice? Because, I mean, look, these things happen, right? Injuries happen. Guys get veteran days off. There could be many different reasons why a guy doesn't practice. And then as our media window closed, all of a sudden, Brandy Flores, our tag team partner, she looks up and says, oh, here comes Kirk right there. He has a baseball hat on. He's not, you know, dressed to practice. He's just out there observing. So as Clint Kubiak stepped to the podium before he ever asked or answered a question, before he was ever asked a question, he said, hey, we've got to get some business out of the way. Kirk Cousins is a starting quarterback. Then he also let us know about Keyron Crawford and his Achilles injury, which is bad news. We thought it was just an ankle injury, but come to find out it's an Achilles. So something that is much tougher to come back from. So really hate that for the third round pick for this year's draft, a guy that a lot of people had high expectations for. I think he was starting to figure things out. He was starting to understand how it was all going to come together and what his role in this team was going to be. And to see him go down in preseason game number 3, not just with some kind of ankle injury that already had put him on IR. We knew that he was on IR. He was done for the season. But to find out it was an Achilles, that was a bummer as far as I'm concerned. But the big news of the day was just the confirmation of Kirk Cousins as a starting QB for the Raiders in 2026. Now, how long will that last? That's on Kirk. That's on Kirk. That's on the team as well. They'll figure it out. They'll establish it, and they'll decide when and if the time is right to pass the sticks on to Fernando Mendoza. It's Unnecessary Roughness here on Raider Nation Radio 920 coming in after the Aviators game, and so we come in a little bit late, and we hate for that to happen at times, but that's how it goes, and the Aviators are our good partners here, so, you know, want to give them big ups for their victory over El Paso, a game that, man, it was like a football game, right? I mean, 14-12 final score there, so a lot of runs scored in that one, and so it just kind of put us behind a little bit, but that's okay. We're here with you for the next couple hours. I mentioned Brandy Flores. She's actually going to join the show. She was supposed to join the show at 3, but as you could tell, we're a little late getting started, so she'll join us. I believe, Ari, you said, what, 3:30 we're going to get her? Okay, yes, 3:30 we'll get Brandy Flores, Las Vegas Sports Network. She's been right there at the facility at every preseason game, every step of the way, and so she was there when the announcement was made on Kirk Cousins, and, you know, she'll give you her thoughts on what she saw at practice and just her observations and her thoughts as the Raiders are about, you know, a little bit over a week away from the start of the season, getting everything going against the Miami Dolphins coming up on September 13th. At Allegiant Stadium. So Brandy Flores will join us coming up in about 25 minutes or so. And then Bryant McFadden from CBS Sports, he'll join us. We'll talk all things NFL, get his thoughts on Kirk Cousins being the veteran quarterback and what that means for the locker room, especially when it's a young locker room and they're trying to find their way and find their footing as far as, you know, just a team and getting their culture created, right, the way, which is the culture is the convenient, easy coach speak word for, you know, getting everything together and trying to, you know, trying to establish the way that they do things. So there's that. So Brian McFadden will join us coming up at 4 o'clock. We'll talk all things NFL, get his thoughts on the announcement of Kirk Cousins getting the starting QB spot. Ari, what's going on, man? You got some look on your face where you look like you're super concerned. What's up?
1: Sorry, behind the scenes stuff. Quick transition, so
0: just all right, just making sure, because you start getting that panic look on your face, and
1: you weren't supposed to see
0: that. You're good. I'm just glad that everything is good.
1: Are we live? No, I'm just kidding. Yes.
0: I mean, no, we definitely live, but see, that's the beauty of us having video, and I can look in and see what's going on in studio as he's at the Lotus Broadcasting Studio, and I'm in Studio Q. I can see this guy and this guy's body language. This guy never has to say a word. You could tell something ain't right just by his body language.
1: No, it is right. I'm making sure the grand slam we heard earlier on the Aviators and getting some of that going here. So.
0: Oh, man, I'm past that.
1: Right? I know, right?
0: I'm past that. They took up enough of my time. I appreciate them. They're good partners of ours, but they took up enough of my time. Yes, so, sir. Yeah, I'm good. So those are
1: hence
0: the two guests.
1: Look.
0: that we have lined up on the show. Brandi Flores at 3:30, Bryant McFadden at 4 o'clock. Well, of course, we'll hear from you as well throughout the course of the show at 702-365-9200. Speaking of aviators, I think we have aviator tickets to give away, don't we?
1: Yes, we do.
0: A little bit. All right, we got that. A little poolside action, a little pool party. Okay, cool. That'll work. Las Vegas Ballpark is a fantastic ballpark to go check out an Aviators game. So we're going to send you there, but also hook you up with the pool party. That'll come up before the show gets wrapped up. I do have another performance that I got to flush. We'll do that around 4:30 as well. But 702-365-9200, that is the number that you need to be a part of the show. Before we get into the opening drive, of course, we got to hear from our guy E-Rob. Yesterday was important. The rest of the week's definitely going to be important. But today is important. And this is why?
2: Because every day matters. The older you get, the more you start appreciating day in and day out. Because you know I can't get that time back. I'm in the business of saying, not if I would have did this or if I would have did that. I'm in the business of now.
0: I'm in the business of now as well. So right now, let's jump into the opening drive.
3: The opening drive of Unnecessary Roughness on Raider Nation Radio 920 AM is brought to you by Paul Padilla. It's not about the injury. It's about the recovery.
0: So a couple questions that I have for you here in the opening drive, and they tie together. Obviously, with the announcement of Clint Kubiak made of Kirk Cousins being the starting quarterback, obviously want to know, how do you feel about that? Right now that it's all said and done, now that the cat's out the bag, now that the big surprise, the worst kept secret in the National Football League is out of the bag, Kirk Cousins is going to be a starting quarterback. How do you feel about that? How do you feel about him being named the starter? That's one storyline. That obviously is the big storyline. As I've been sitting here in Studio Q, it's been all over ESPN all morning long, all afternoon long. There's all kind of people have all kind of comments, all kind of thoughts about it, you know, good, bad, or indifferent, whatever the case may be. But I think everyone has all gone back to the, well, this is what the Raiders have been telling you for the whole time, which is the truth, right? It's so funny. This whole offseason, this whole time since Clint Kubiak's been the head coach, he's basically told you the answers to the test. He's told you what he wanted. If you go back to the owners' meetings, he said, ideally, in an ideal world, there's a veteran quarterback that a rookie quarterback can learn from. In comes a veteran quarterback. And then all of a sudden, we're to believe that this rookie quarterback is going to not take the, you know, not follow the lead of what the head coach just said? Right? I mean, it's just, it's not, again, it's not like there's some kind of secret sauce or some secret language that he's speaking. He's been telling you the answers to the test the whole time. It's just if people choose to listen or not. So that's been the big storyline. Like, I literally look up right now, when should top pick Fernando Mendoza start? Literally on SportsCenter as we speak. Kirk Cousins, named starting QB. That is the big storyline nationally. But that's not the only storyline with this team. It's definitely not. Matter of fact, myself and JT over at the Raiders facility earlier today did a season's preview show, recorded a season's preview show. It should air by the end of the week, and we're going to also be doing weekly shows there over at the Raiders facility that's going to air on TV. It's going to be on the Raiders YouTube page. We're going to have the audio part of it here for Raider Nation Radio 920 as well, but really excited about this season. And so there's plenty of storylines with this team that's not just based off the quarterback position. So how do you feel about Kirk Cousins being named the starter? And then the second part of that, what is the most intriguing storyline for you to follow this season and why? And it might be the quarterback one. That could be it, right? If that's the one for you, so be it. Nothing wrong with that. But there's a plenty of storylines that you could look at and get excited about. So I do want to hear from you at 702-365-9200. Those will be the questions that we ask Brandi Flores when she joins us in about 15 minutes or so here on Raider Nation Radio 920. For me, I'm good with Kirk Cousins starting. I've said it before, I'll say it again, and I'll say it again and again and again. What's the rush? I've never been in a hurry. When me and Vinny were going back and forth talking about Fernando needs to start right away. I mean, remember, there was a time when Vinny Bonsignore was standing on business. Like Clint Kubiak stood on the table for Mike Washington to get drafted by the Raiders. Vinny Bonsignore was standing on the table. He was standing on the table, pounding his feet. He was doing everything he could. Right, calling the goons, calling everyone, right? I mean, Fernando's got to start. He's got to start. Then, you know, as of late, especially after, you know, the final preseason game, kind of you see him and hear him coming around like, okay, well, maybe after they're eliminated from the playoffs, or maybe when they see that, okay, the season's not going the way that they want it to, then maybe at that point, then they turn it over to Fernando. And if things are going well, then stick with Kirk. But I've been steady Eddie the whole time with this. I've been very, as a matter of fact, that I already know the future. I know who's going to be the starting quarterback at some point. So whenever they feel like him and the team is ready, I'm fine with that. I'm good with the patience. So Kirk Cousins being named starter was just confirmation of what I already knew and what we already knew as well, because the team has basically told us that. As far as the intriguing storyline to follow, for me, I was thinking about the trenches. I was thinking about, you know, the offensive line, how quickly it can come together. But I'm really intrigued by this defense. I'm really fired up about this defense and what they can do, because for so many years, Raider Nation, it's been Max Crosby and them. And this year, I feel like that it's Max Crosby, it's Quay Walker, it's N'Kobe Dean, it's Quiddy Pay, it's Eric Stokes, Trey Stukes, Hezekiah Masses, Jamaad McCoy, right? Jeremy Chin, Isaiah Pullman. I mean, it feels like, and I know some of those guys have been with the team before, but it just feels like this, they have playmakers on the field defensively. And I just want to see what this Robbie Leonard-led defense, what it looks like. Right, and one of my biggest storylines is going to be tested this first week of the season when Miami comes to down. Because what we saw in the preseason was the Raiders struggle to stop the run. Well, guess what the Dolphins are going to do? They're going to run the hell out of the ball until you stop them. So one of my storylines that I'm really intrigued by, how does this Robbie Leonard-led defense come together? It's going to get tested early. It's going to get tested week one. Those dudes, I'm not saying Miami's a great team. I believe the Raiders should win that game. But shoulda, woulda, coulda, right? We know how that goes. And if they can't stop the run, like they weren't able to stop the run in the preseason, and again, I'm not going to get overworked up about it because it is the preseason. But to me, it's when I saw the 49ers, the Texans, and the Cardinals be able to successfully run on the Raiders, all I thought of was Miami. And I thought of Devon Achane. And I thought of Ollie Gordon. And I know that they have Malik Willis as their quarterback. I don't think he's a great quarterback. I think he's a good, serviceable quarterback. And I know they have young wide receivers. So what's a quarterback's best friend? The running game, especially if it's successful. So I can see them having a heavy emphasis on the run game. And if the Raiders can't stop them, guess what? Keep feeding them. Right? Feed them. Feed them. Right? Running backs, they just get better the more carries they get. The more lathered up they get, the better they get. So if you can't stop them early, guess what's going to happen? You ain't going to stop them late. That I could tell you. So, again, want to know your thoughts. How do you feel about Kirk Cousins being named the starter, and what is the most intriguing storyline for you to follow for this team this season? Let's see. Got a couple texts and a couple calls. Let's go ahead and get to this text first. It's a lengthy one from Tech Raider. And, of course, it just moved on me. Hey, Q, question for you in Raider Nation. What scenario would you prefer? One, the Raiders go 10-7 and get a wild card with Cousins starting the whole year. Fernando only gets a few snaps in garbage time. Or two, Raiders go 7-10. Fernando gets 10 starts with a 5-5 record and finishes the year strong. I would take number one because I think Fernando is the franchise quarterback whether he plays this year or not. Going 10-7 would mean that a lot of young players would have shown development and be a stepping stone for 2027 with Fernando as a starter as Tech Raider. I agree with you 100%. I agree with you 100%. I had one guy hitting me up on social media saying that Fernando should start day one, and no matter what Kirk Cousins does, it's a waste of season if he's out there playing. And I'm just paraphrasing. That's not word for word, but that's basically what he meant. And I don't agree with that. And the reason I don't agree with that, I know I've said this 1,000 times, but I'll say it one more time. I believe that this team needs to learn how to win. This is not a team that's been well-established, and all of a sudden they've got their franchise quarterback. This is not a team that's had this defense established for years, or this offensive line established for years, or hell, this head coach coaching for years. This is a lot of new. So they need to learn how to come together as a team. It's not, again, that's why I said there's so many more storylines than just Fernando Mendoza. This is not the Las Vegas Mendozas, and it's not the Fernando Raiders. You know what I mean? I mean, there's so many things. This team has to figure out how to win. So if Kirk Cousins happens to be the guy that gives them the best opportunity to win, and they go 10-7, like in your example, and make it to the wild card, then hell, they did a lot of winning. And we had a lot of fun radio. We had a lot of fun conversations. We had a lot of fun Mondays at Silver Sevens. A lot of handing out game balls at Silver Sevens when my guy Eric comes in with his Raider shirt on, his Raider Nation Radio shirt on, celebrating. Like, hey, Q, it's going to be a good day today, right? Yeah. If they were to go 10-7, and I'm not saying they are, but if they were to do that, there's a lot of good that happened this year. offensively, defensively, coaching-wise, everything. You know, we heard from John Spytek yesterday, and the conversation that we had on the show was, how do you know what a successful season looks like? How would you judge it? If they went 10-7, in John Spytek's words, you got to stack good days, keep stacking good days. If they were to go 10-7 and make a wild card, a lot of good days were stacked. As simple as that. 702-365-9200. Let's go out to the IE, talk to our guy, Leo. Brother Leo, welcome to the show. What's on your mind?
4: What up, brother? How you doing?
0: I'm blessed, man. How are you?
4: Good. Man, real quick, number one, I'm not surprised by Kirko, you know, being the starter. You shouldn't be. You didn't need Blues Clues, like you were saying, to figure out that was the plan. I mean, they told you the whole time. I think, if anything, it was just that was the plan, unless Fernando showed otherwise, and he did it. So now you sit behind and you learn, and that's the plan moving forward. No surprises there. But number two, the storyline for me is, at what point do we start wondering about the draft class of Spytek? Right? He's already been here. Flores is not panning out. Sadly, Crawford went down, you know, not as small. But our problem has always been drafting. I think right now the saving grace is Jency and the hope we have for Washington and the love people have for Fernando, because he can do no wrong. But at what point did we start looking and questioning that his drafting ability, you know? Because that's something you always built. How do we build a team? You draft one. So when did we start looking at that?
0: Yeah, that's a good point, man. It's a good point you bring up. And, you know, you always say that you give these draft classes a couple years to see who they are and establish it. And I really think that last year's draft class, outside of Jency, was done a disservice because Pete Carroll and company just refused to play him, right? So I don't think Jack Besh got an opportunity. Dante Thornton didn't get a true opportunity, and now he's banged up, and who knows, you know, how many games he's going to miss. We know that he's going to miss at least four. Right, but if he comes back from IR, then you know he'll be back at some point. But if not, then that's, you know, that's the season under the, you know, that's a wrap. That doesn't provide anything. And yeah, I think it's fair. I mean, again, John Spytek, I've given him a lot of credit for what he's been able to do. I think that the players that he's brought in on paper have looked really good. It felt like he's had really good drafts. All the people that are smarter than me have said, "Oh man, the Raiders had a really good draft class." But until you actually see it go to work and be, you know, go out there and you know, come off the fruits of the labor, right? Just be able to see that success. It's fair to question it, because you're right. The Raiders have always struggled with drafting. For a long time, they struggled with drafting enough quality players. They hit on some players here and there, right? They'll hit on a Max Crosby, right? And you got to give Max a lot of credit for that. They'll hit on a Hunter Renfrow. They'll hit on a Josh Jacobs. They'll hit on, you know, a couple guys here and there. But it just hasn't been consistent. You know, Jency, we believe, is a hit. But what's Besh? What's Thornton? You know, what Caleb Rogers, I feel like he's a good hit, but didn't really see him, you know, last year. So what's he going to do this year? It feels like the guys that they got on paper this year, especially the guys in the secondary, Masses, McCoy, right, Stukes, Johnson, feels like those guys, but we haven't seen them. So I think that's fair. You know, but we'll probably have this conversation about the draft class next offseason, if we don't see anything from, really, I would say, this year's draft class and last year's draft class, as far as I'm concerned. Let's keep the party rolling. Hardcore Raider, you're up next. Welcome to the show. What's on your mind? Hardcore, you there, brother? All right. I guess Hardcore is not there. All right. Well, he can call us back. Oh, there he is. Yeah, there he is. I hear you now.
5: I had on mute. I'm sorry. I didn't realize that on mute. All right.
0: It's okay.
5: This is not a surprise. Sorry about that. I don't know why anybody else is surprised, but you know how the big media is or whatever. But look, I'm gonna narrow down a couple things, man. I want to see Michael Mayer eat, dude. I really do. And next, I want to see Jack Besh. I want to see his development. You know, I'm not saying he's got to be a superstar, but I think he's got a little something in him. So I want to see how that plays out. There's a lot of other directions we could go, from the linebackers, which I think is going to be intriguing, to the running backs. But I'm going to single one guy out. And I'm gonna be on an island here, but it's all right. I don't mind being that guy sometimes, dude. And that's Colton Miller, dude. First of all, can he stay healthy? You know, we've paid him a big contract, right? When is this guy gonna be an All-Pro left tackle, man? Like, really? You know, can he transition to his zone blocking scheme? You know, and my hesitation isn't that I want him to fail; is I want to see him succeed in this. You know, I really do. But like, for me, like, that's my main thing. Like, can we see Colton Miller rise to be like one of the best top three or top five, at least top five, like tackles in the NFL. And I think that's fair. You know, I don't think that's, I think we should all have standards and live up to certain expectations. And I think we should all have high expectations on Colt Miller. And I think that's fair.
0: I do too. I do too. I think that's a really good call, Hardcore. Thanks so much. I think that's very fair. One, he's got to stay healthy to be able to achieve those goals. Two, you really need him this year more than any. You know, you need him every year, but you really need him this year to be that guy with this new blocking scheme. Rick Dennison, obviously he's been there, done that. His resume speaks for itself. You've got Tyler Linderbaum. Those two dudes have to be steady Eddie. Those two dudes have to be the leaders on that offensive line. Now, we know that offensive line has to work as one unit. I get that. But those two dudes have to be worth their weight in gold. They really do. And it feels like being out of practice, feels like he's trimmed up a little bit. You know, looks like he might even be in better shape. And that's really what happens when you start to get older, right? You really have to take care of your body a little bit more. You know, plus in this scheme, as you pointed out many times, you've got to be more athletic. I always defer to Professor Kennedy because he's a little smarter than me, especially when it comes to the offensive line. He tells me he thinks that Colton can succeed in this scheme. But one, he's got to be out there consistently. But I don't think it's unfair to say, can we get a Pro Bowler? Can we get a Pro Bowl out of you? He hasn't had a Pro Bowl yet in his career. And I know the Pro Bowl doesn't mean what it always used to mean, switching it up now, but it'd be nice to see the former first-round pick, the guy who's had multiple contracts, be, you know, crowned a Pro Bowler. That'd be a nice feather in the cap for his career. And especially in this zone blocking scheme, if this offensive line comes together, and if all of a sudden Jenty and Mike Washington are absolute studs at the running back position that we think that they can be, and the quarterback play as well is really good, all of a sudden, you, instead of talking bad about the offensive line, you're going to start getting them props. And if you start giving them props, that's when a guy like Colton Miller can get some more recognition, not just with us, but nationally as well. Keep that feedback coming at 702-365-9200. How do you feel about Kirk Cousins being named the starter, probably the worst-kept secret in the National Football League? And what's the most intriguing storyline for you that you're following with this team? Let us know your thoughts. 702-365-9200. We'll ask those questions and more to Brandy Flores, who joins us next here on Raider Nation Radio 920.
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8: I've been wrong about a lot of players, too. And Mike is a rookie, hasn't played one game. And throughout the whole scouting process, I leaned on Spy, I leaned on Stark, you know, B.Y., B.Hunt. Our scouting department has done a phenomenal job bringing in these young guys. And I know we talk a lot about Mike, but our entire draft class I'm extremely excited about, and we're counting on those guys.
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10: 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Everything we got cooking here. Brandy Flores asked a funny question to Clint Kubiak as the presser is wrapping up. And he gives her a great answer. Like, I mean, what? Sometimes it's better to be lucky than good. Like, she literally asked him a question that we all, as you heard right there, all laughed about, and he gave her a fantastic answer. So between that and the fact that she's getting multiple endorsements now by AFL Godfather, I mean, pretty soon it's going to be like, Q, you're out. Brandy, you're in. Like, what's really going on? But that's that's the stage that we're at.
11: I don't think that would ever happen, Q. But yeah, when I asked Clint about that, it was so funny. I thought, oh, very last question, just to like have like a ha ha moment. Maybe he'll say something nice or funny, because that's the last time we're gonna see him till for another week or so, I guess. And yep. He just gave the most serious in depth answer about the rookie class. So I thought that was great.
10: Yeah, that was funny. But I mean, look, he's in game mode. I mean, Brandy, he came into the press conference room. We were all going to ask about, you know, Kirk Cousins not being out there participating. You identified or you saw him when he came walking out of the indoor facility, but he just addressed it straight up. Hey, Kirk's the starting quarterback. And then he talked about, Keyron Crawford and that situation with him and his Achilles. But what did you think about just the way that he stepped to the podium and made that announcement?
11: I mean, I think that we have all been dying to know who the starting quarterback is going to be, when they would be named. And I think he said, I don't think I need to name one, you know, leading up to week one, and then immediately names Kirk Cousins the starting quarterback. So I thought that was great. He also gave a lot of insightful answers today. I think we got the most information possible out of Coach today, intentionally or unintentionally. But I do think that it is important, though, as a head coach, naming your starting quarterback, because as I referenced to the comments that he previously made, I don't think we need to name one. If you're Kirk Cousins, or if you want to be the starting quarterback of this team, you want your coaching staff to have full faith in you. So those types of comments, maybe, I don't know what happened. Maybe Kirk felt like, okay, maybe I have to do more, or convey that, you know, I need to be that guy, and I want to have that full confidence in my coaching staff. And so whatever transpired throughout the preseason, obviously I think it wasn't a big shock. Kirk Cousins came in to be the starting quarterback. And as Coach had said during training camp at one point, it's his job to lose. So it is good, I think, for the team, for Kirk as well, that he has outright confidence ahead of week one. Because I think it would have been a little complicated if he waited to name Kirk the starter like on Wednesday, into like a Wednesday or Thursday right before the game.
10: Right, and I didn't know when he was going to make that announcement, if he was going to make that announcement, because it's just, you know, this is all new when it comes to Clint Kubiak and him being the head coach of this team or being a head coach in general. Again, Brandy Flores is with us here on Raider Nation Radio 920, Unnecessary Roughness. So with that being said, you know, today was a day, and I asked him about this as well, where you didn't see Kirk Cousins participate, so Fernando got the run with the ones. How important are days like today going to be for Fernando just to be able to get those reps with the ones so he can continue to develop while Kirk Cousins plays the starting quarterback role?
11: Well, it's going to be extremely important for a lot of reasons. One, Fernando's comfortability leading the offense, calling the huddle, all those types of things. And then two, it's for the team to know one another and for the team to get used to Fernando's cadence and things like that. So I think just those little things, because obviously, as we all know, Fernando Mendoza is going to be the future franchise quarterback of this team. It's just, when is that going to happen? And I think, like when we saw him in Houston, we saw a lot from Fernando. We saw that he's not afraid to back down. He doesn't get when there's pressure in his face, he's still able to try to extend plays and complete plays. He's very tough, as we saw in the Houston game and throughout the preseason, that he was getting hit down a lot, but he got right back up unfazed. And so those little things that I think you do learn through game reps and practice reps and things like that, he's not getting knocked down in practice, of course, from here on out. But he better not be, let me just say. Right. But I think that it's going to be integral to his growth, but it'll be very interesting to see how they disperse that, especially if the season doesn't start off on the right foot the way they want them to, and they have a big losing streak. Then the question is going to be, with midway through the year, if we get to that point, is, okay, when are we going to let Fernando get some game reps? Because whether or not we throw the season away or however it goes, but I think it has to get to that point in the season. I'm getting ahead of myself for sure. But either way, Fernando has to stay ready to get ready. You never know what could happen in this league. You never know if something could happen to Kirk Cousins. You never know if Kirk Cousins could, you know, go out and not perform up to his potential and capability as the coaching staff feel that he can do, which is why they named him the starting quarterback. So it's going to be interesting to see how they disperse that. Also, as you mentioned, we're not going to be able to see a lot of that either. So it is going to be, it'll be interesting to learn how that this kind of like unveils.
10: So that's going to be the big storyline nationally is, you know, when's Fernando going to play? Kirk Cousins named the starter all day on ESPN. That's all they've been talking about ever since Clint Kubiak made that announcement. But for you, you cover the team like I cover the team. You're there, boots on the ground. What other storyline are you following with this team or excited about even with this team when it comes to the start of the season?
11: Well, it has to be Ashton Jeanty, right? Mainly Ashton Jeanty in the offensive line. Extremely important, not just to protect the quarterback, but I think as long as you can get the running game going, it really, I'm not going to say it doesn't matter who's playing quarterback, but it makes whoever is playing quarterback's job a whole lot easier. I mean, I interviewed, you know, NFL legend, Hall of Famer, Raiders legend, Marcus Allen, about that, and I asked him how important the running game is going to be for Fernando or for this team specifically this year is their growth, and he said, oh, it's going to be their best friend. Like, you can't do anything without a run game, and the run game can really is what really gets an offense going. And so that's going to be interesting to see. Obviously, with Ashton Jeanty, everything, all signs point towards optimism that he's going to be available, hopefully week one, definitely, I think, within the first few games of the season. And especially with Q, you and I have spoken to Ashton several times throughout the preseason. It's like he's so excited, and he's taken his offseason really seriously, his first pro offseason coming off his rookie year. And he changed a lot of things health-wise that he really wanted to make sure that he – not that he wasn't taking it seriously before, but it is kind of a whirlwind rush when you are drafted and then go to rookie minicamp and all that. So having his first pro offseason, he really took that seriously, and because he wanted to get better for this team, because – I only went to a couple games last season at home, and both games were, you know, were pretty bad losses for the team. And Ashton Jeanty, I've never seen somebody look more sad in a post-game locker room. because, it happens with a lot of rookies who come from winning programs in college and then go to the league, and they're not used to losing. And so for Ashton Jeanty, I think he wanted to be a big catalyst in helping turn this franchise around. And, of course, everybody talks about Fernando Mendoza in the quarterback position, but I think it's going to be Ashton Jeanty. And obviously, I don't know if it's as much of a storyline, but Brock Bowers, we need to be able to I'm excited to go see him on the field and play. We've seen him at practice, so me personally, as a football fan, I'm excited to see what they're going to do with Brock Bowers and how they're going to put his talent to use, because Clint Kubiak is very creative, and especially when there's not a number one quote-unquote wide receiver in this room, it's going to be a by committee style receiving room, I think, it's, and which Brock Bowers is very much a part of. It's going to be very, very interesting to see how that all maps out.
10: Is that going to be enough? Brock Bowers, we know he's phenomenal. We know he's that guy. Target number one. He's the best tight end in the league. And I feel like he could break numbers this year just in this offense as long as he stays healthy. But will that be enough? Is the rest of the wide receiver room that's going to be there complimenting him, are they going to be enough to kind of have his back?
11: Well, I think that with all the focus going to be on Brock Bowers instead of a wide receiver run, I think that does help the other receivers in the room. Less attention will be on them. Their top corners and safeties are not going to be paying as much attention to those guys. And so that does leave room and opportunity for them to be able to make some plays, right? And running your routes correctly, making sure you're hitting your marks, making sure you get open, which is something that Brock Bowers is so good at. So I think that with Brock Bowers, it's certainly going to help, but these receivers do need to step up and make some plays. I'm talking Jack Bass, Jalen Naylor. This is his opportunity to really shine as one of the top receivers on a team, which he hasn't really been, he hasn't had that opportunity, especially coming from Minnesota and playing with Justin Jefferson, who's right. an all-pro. So I think that they do have to step up. And I think that they know that, which is why the coaching staff said it too. And I like the style that the coaching staff has where they do expect a lot out of their guys, where they're not necessarily, they don't seem satisfied. And I don't think that's a bad thing. I don't think it's a negative thing. It's like, okay, you got to push yourself, especially from where this team was last year to this year. A lot has to change from work ethic to how you begin things to how you end practice, everything. And I think that this coaching staff has done a good job of setting that standard. And so far, right, we've seen the players follow suit.
10: Brandy Flores is with us here on Raider Nation Radio 920. Unnecessary roughness. What have you seen, or have you seen enough from Malik Benson, the sixth-round pick, wide receiver out of Oregon? I know he's shined in training camp, and he's done some good things in the preseason as well. Can that translate to the regular season?
11: I think so. I think that he definitely has a skill and adaptability. I think every time we've seen him step on the practice field from rookie minicamp till now, he's gotten better and better, able to find different ways to get open. And I think that's the key. That's why we were saying his name a lot during training camp, is because he was getting open and finding himself opportunities. How is that going to look against some of these top defenses in the league that the Raiders are unfortunately going to face weeks one through maybe weeks two through six, I should say, two through seven. That's a different story, but it'll definitely be something to see. What is nice, I will say, about this team is there's so many young pieces, and including the secondary as well. I'm also, that's another storyline. There's so many storylines, Q, but I mean, yes. We can go on for hours on just the different storylines.
10: Yep.
11: But how are these rookies going to react going up against the top guys in the league? How is the secondary going to go up against going against the top receivers in the league? How is a guy like Malik Benson going to find ways to produce for the offense? And he's going to be key because he's definitely one of those guys who's proven already that he can step up and make opportunities and plays. But we've seen him drop some passes as well, and those are the drop passes I've seen from Malik Benson. Those look like mental errors, so I think those are something that he'll be able to quickly get over. It's not a skill issue or a talent issue, but it is going to be very interesting to see. And I certainly cannot wait for week one.
10: Yeah, it's going to be fun. It really is, and it's going to be right around the corner, as you know, coming up on the 13th at Allegiant Stadium. Well, we'll close out with this, and fantastic stuff as always. Yesterday, our theme on the show was how do you measure success? And I asked that question, as you know, you were sitting right next to me to John Spytek, and he said just stack days, stack days, stack days. How would you judge a successful season this year for the Raiders?
11: Well, if we're talking like, I don't want, a lot of people want to think win losses. I think I'll do a basketball reference. Giannis Antetokounmpo said, the reporter asked him, was the season a failure because they didn't, you know, win the NBA finals, or they didn't get it past some point, I think, during the playoffs or the regular season. I can't remember what it was they were at the season. Mm-hmm. But he said, well, we didn't win the NBA finals, and that's the ultimate goal. So is every year you make the NBA finals, is that a failure? I don't think so. And so I think that's the perspective that Raiders fans, Raider Nation needs to have, is it's this season especially, it's not going to be about the wins, losses. It's going to be about the competitiveness. I think that a successful season for the Raiders will obviously at least have 5 wins. I think the over-under for them is 5.5 this year.
10: Yeah.
11: Going into the season, at least 5 wins, and I think they need to be competitive playing against some of these top teams. The And that's like, they can't really, if they don't get blown out every weekend, I think that that's a success. The fact that everything is so new, there's a lot of different guys on this team that are coming from different teams, veterans, rookies, that are all kind of culminating in this roster that we've seen now. And so I think success is going to look like, okay, how did you play though? Did you give up on a play? Or did you stay in it until the end, and were you competitive, and did you try your hardest? Because I don't think you can ever blame anybody for trying their absolute best every single play, every single down. And especially in this league, when they're going to go up against some really, really tough teams, I'm really terrified now that the Rams have Aaron Donald again. I'm really terrified for that week, for sure. Terrified for Kirk if he ends up being the quarterback that week. But I think that it's going to be a tough competition that they're going to face, and so if they can hold their own and establish an identity this year, I think that would also be like another success that they could have. Like I said, everything's so new. If they can establish what they want their identity of the Raiders to be, Kubiak has really talked about the Raiders of old and that grittiness and that toughness and how he wants to bring that back to the forefront. So if we see that and we see them staying in these games and we see progress, you know, I really don't think that you can label that. I think that would be a pretty successful season for this team this year.
10: Yeah, I mean, look, he described it, ride for the brand and play with shocking effort. That's basically what you just described right there. Yeah. That's what a successful season could look like for the Silver and Black. Well, really good stuff as always. What are you working on? I mean, I know it's everything, but what are you working on that we should be on the lookout for?
11: Right now, just getting ready for the regular season. And let's see, ahead of the regular season, next week there's a big boxing match, Conor Benn, Ryan Garcia. We're going to be there. Next week, or I will be there next week. The events start on Thursday and Friday. I'll be interviewing some boxers, maybe some promoters, and really hyping that up. The fight's at T-Mobile next Saturday, so that'll be really good. Conor Benn, Ryan Garcia, it's for WBA, for Ryan's WBA title, or one of his welterweight title. I forget which one he has. I believe it's a WBA. Or WBC. So sorry, Ryan Garcia. I should know this, but we'll definitely have that, and I'll definitely make sure by then I know which title he's defending. But I know he's defending his first ever championship title, and so that's going to be really exciting. We have that coming up, and then of course we'll be Raiders. I'm so excited for regular season football. I'm so excited to see what this team will look like.
10: Yeah, no, we all are. We all are. And besides that, getting all these endorsements from AFL Godfather, you're making us all jealous out here. So keep up the great work. Definitely appreciate you. Thanks so much for the time.
11: Thanks, Q. And shout out AFL Godfather. Thank you for your support. And Raider Nation. You guys, I love your guys'. I love your guys' interactions as well.
10: There you go. Look at that. Brandy Flores. He's already in the family. Look at that. In the family already. Got the AFL Godfather getting the endorsements from him consistently. Let me find out, Ari, that she's going to find out the identity of the AFL Godfather before me. Watch. And Brandy's going to be like, oh, yeah, that's my partner. We kick it, right? And I'm just going to be sitting here in the dark still. Ari, I say it all the time. It be your own people.
12: Amen.
10: It be your own people. 702-365-9200. Let us know what is the most intriguing storyline for you to follow, and how do you feel about Kirk Cousins being named the starter? That's next. We'll hear from you here on Raider Nation Radio 920.
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8: I think it'd be the same answer if, you know, we had the oldest team in the NFL. 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And, you know, we obviously realize that when young guys are playing, you got to be cognizant of, you know, of how much you can load up on them. 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
10: Could be the answer to the question right there. Clint Kubiak talking about having a young roster. That's a storyline to follow when it comes to the Raiders. In general, they have a very young roster. How quickly can they come together? How quickly can they go from OTAs and mandatory minicamp and training camp preseason to games that really matter? It's Unnecessary Roughness here on Redditch Radio 920. We ask you the question, how do you feel about Cousins being named the starter? And what is the most intriguing storyline for you to follow with this team? We've got Brian McFadden from CBS Sports joining us at the top of the hour. So let's quickly hustle up to New Jersey. Talk to the Money Man. Money Mitch, welcome to the show. Oh, boy.
27: Oh, God. How you doing, Q?
10: Mitch and Child. What's up, my man?
27: Oh, yeah, good ears. But I'm having a problem hearing you, of course. The last minute she gives me my little grandson. Here, hold on for a second. That second turns out the hand out. But it's okay. I don't mind. We've been together the last 3 days. Been playing looking for school. Anyway, hope everything's well. I guess, got to go with Cousins, you know, for like a month or so. He'll be ready. Oh, God, it's a racket. I never have a month for myself. I'm very precise. Well, the offense, you know, we need it. But my biggest concern probably is the defensive line. Getting sacks, especially the three defensive line that we drafted last year. And now I understand Crawford's out for the whole year. Great.
10: Yep.
27: All luck. Crawford, number 42. That's Jackie Robinson's number. I think he was going to be going. But I hope our defensive line can produce sacks outside of Mr. Maxey. because he's an edge linebacker. You know, 3-4, go to 4-3. That's my belief. And,
10: okay.
27: And I'm sure you're talking on your night show here. Boy, the NBA came hard on the Clippers, right? The Clippers,
10: yes.
27: their luck. They can't even cheat. They can't even do that right.
10: Well, that's what they are. That's what they are. They're always going to be the Clippers, no matter how you look at it. Thanks so much for the call. We're up against it. Money Mitch right there. We got Brian McFadden, CBS Sports, kicking off the last hour of the show. Just like that, it's Raider Nation Radio 920.
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11: I think we're looking for consistency, guys that really want to be Raiders. I think this is an honor. I feel like I walk into every day to wear the silver and black and to be a part of it. You know, we're just looking for progress, competitiveness, a team.

0: good friend Bryant McFadden, CBS Sports. And Bryant, thanks so much for your time. We definitely appreciate you. And today, Clint Kubiak, the Raiders head coach, named Kirk Cousins starting quarterback. It was probably the worst kept secret in the National Football League. But now that it's been announced, what was your thoughts knowing that Fernando Mendoza is sitting behind Kirk Cousins?
1: Well, you know what, to your point, that has been the worst kept secret in the National Football League. But I can tell you this much. If there was a competition involved, right, hypothetically speaking, Kirk Cousins performed better than Fernando, which is no surprise because Kirk is a savvy vet. And you can tell Fernando, you know, there's still growth that's needed there. And I love the ability for Fernando to go through this process with patience, right? Kirk Cousins is more than a capable quarterback to handle the car right now until Fernando is ready. It doesn't mean we won't see Fernando at any given point in his rookie campaign because anything can happen. But I'm okay in knowing that Kirk Cousins will get the first opportunity to get the baton in his relay, which is the NFL season.
0: How rare is it that teams have this opportunity where they draft a guy number one overall and they're not forced to play him right away?
1: It's very, very rare because usually the other option is the option that you don't really have confidence in, right? Mm-hmm. I think when they brought in Kirk Cousins, they brought Kirk Cousins in as a potential option if they felt like the rookie quarterback wouldn't be ready. Most organizations, a la a Tennessee Titan organization a year ago, Cam Ward was the best option. He was the only reliable option. And that tells you in terms of the depth of the lack thereof behind him. So when you look at other opportunities, when you look at when Pat Mahomes was drafted, they had Alex Smith, who was a guy who started a lot of ball games. He wasn't forced into action. You know, so you rarely have those situations where you have a guy that you trust to some degree to be able to take command of the offense until your up-and-coming future franchise quarterback is ready.
0: Bryant McFadden from CBS Sports is with us here on Raider Nation Radio 920. How would you judge success for the Raiders this season, knowing that they're coming off of three wins from a year ago?
1: If you can finish the season with nine wins, that is a major success. I mean, ideally, most people would say playoffs, right? But right. It's hard to have a jump from three wins to a playoff caliber season. It's hard. You don't really see what we saw last year with the New England Patriots, where they had, what, four wins the year before and got all the way to the Super Bowl. You don't usually see that. But for the Raiders, especially when you look at the division, if you're telling me, and I would ask any Raider fan this now, listening to me, if you're telling me you finished the season with nine wins, would you not take that and run? Because now you're setting yourself up nice in terms of years to come based on the building block that you have established in year one under Clint Kubiak.
0: Yeah, no, you would. I think all Raider Nation would take nine wins. I've been very adamant. Six wins, seven wins is a pretty good season because it at least doubles what they did last year.
1: And I wouldn't knock you for feeling that way, honestly. You know what I mean? You got to keep it real, man. It's been some tough years for Raider fans over the last two seasons. You talk about having three wins. If you can double that in the midst of that division, I wouldn't consider that a failure, me personally, because you got to have realistic expectations. Like I said, it's rare to see a team the year before win three or four wins and get to the playoffs. It's rare. And also, too, you got to factor in the benefit the Patriots have, and I'm using the Patriots as an example because they had four wins the year before Vrabel got there. And also, too, Vrabel was already a head coach, a very, very successful head coach. But look at the benefit they had in their schedule. Look at the benefit they had in the division. It was safe to say it was only a two-team division with Buffalo and then the Patriots. No one expected anything from Miami. No one really expected anything for year one with the Jets. But when you look at the Raiders in their neighborhood, you have three other legit playoff caliber teams. And Kansas City, bounce back potential. You saw what the Chargers did. You saw what the Broncos did. So that's a different neighborhood that the Raiders are living in compared to what the Patriots lived in last year. The Raiders' HOA fees are really high right now because that's an expensive neighborhood.
0: It really is. I love how you said that. The HOA fees are really high. You're not wrong about that
1: really
0: at
1: high.
0: All. Bryant McFadden, CBS Sports with us here, Raider Nation Radio 920. Well, speaking of Kansas City, we know Patrick Mahomes is coming back from the ACL and LCL tears. How quickly do you think he'll be able to bounce back and be the Patrick Mahomes that we're used to seeing?

0: I feel like if he's out there, he's ready to go, no limitations, I think he can give you that type of production. I don't have concerns with Pat Mahomes, honestly. My concerns is everywhere else on their offense. Can they protect Pat Mahomes, right? He got sacked a lot a year ago. I think it was second most in his professional career, and he didn't play a full season. So they gave up a lot of sacks. They gave up a lot of pressures. Outside of the protection for Pat Mahomes, the receivers, I'm concerned with the depth at the wide receiver position. Travis Kelce is a year older. You know, he's nowhere close to being the player that he once was. And now you got Rashee Rice, and then who?
1: Right.
0: You know what I mean? So those are bigger concerns for me with the Chiefs than individually talking about Pat Mahomes and his health, because clearly we haven't heard any stipulation, any limitations with him coming out of camp. He's ready to go. It's about, you know, protecting him and having the wide receiver production that he needs.
1: I know you went on a training camp tour. You stopped by and visited with the Raiders, but you know, what did you think about the Chargers and their new look now that Mike McDaniel is their OC?
0: I'm going to keep it real with you. I feel like Mike McDaniel becoming the OC is the story no one is really talking about, because of his creativity as a play caller and the manipulation that he uses in his offenses. So when I went to visit the Chargers, I was so mesmerized with the offensive strategy. A lot of moving pieces. So you're kind of getting the same thing you saw with him in Miami, but you have Justin Herbert throwing the football. Mm-hmm. Now you don't have a Tyreek Hill, you know, that type of speed running and creating opportunities for other guys. But the same manipulation, the same movement of pieces, but you have Justin Herbert throwing the football. So just imagine that. And you guys know this firsthand. You know, I talked about that neighborhood the Raiders are living in.
1: Yeah.
0: The Chargers had success with an injury-plagued offensive line, and they still were very, very successful. They're a well-coached group, and they have a really good play at the quarterback position. So just imagine, I know they lost their center already, but yeah, if Slater and Ault are on that offensive line and they're healthy, half of the battle is already won with their, you know, structure and how they protect. So I think, like I said, I think that's the storyline no one is really talking about, you know, the addition of Mike McDaniel and now him having the most talented quarterback he's ever worked with in his offense. They can do some big things.
1: So this is what I ask everybody when it comes to the Chargers and Justin Herbert. Is there no more excuses now for not having that playoff success? Because we know he's that quarterback. We know what he could do, but he hasn't taken that next step in the playoffs for one reason or the other. So is this the year that, you know, because of that addition of Mike McDaniels, the OC, they take that next step?
0: Yeah, you think it should be the year, but let's keep it real. When they played in the playoffs a year ago and they traveled to New England, no one really thought they could win, right? You're going into New England with a very, very feisty defense, and you're missing with three offensive linemen in that type of environment for the Chargers to win that ball game. And I'm just giving you an honest assessment. I feel like New England had to lose it.
1: Gotcha.
0: Because they were in a card game. They didn't have a full cards. And it's hard, especially in playoff football, to really think that you can go into a card game and only have 40, you don't have 52, or whatever, however many cards is in the deck, and expect to win.
1: Right.
0: So this year, to answer your question, if you have better health, yeah, I think they would have better playoff success.
1: Fair.
0: Because I can
1: fair.
0: Ask you this question. Okay. What team in the National Football League in playoff football can go on the road and beat a high-level team missing key contributors, especially on the offensive line?
1: No, that's – oh, and then a mic drop.
2: That was awesome.
1: That was great timing.
2: That wasn't the plan, but yeah.
1: I don't think that was on purpose, but if it was, that was fantastic. Maybe it was on purpose. That would have been great right there. That's one of those viral moments right there. That would be like awful announcing or something. It would be like, man, Q Myers and Brian McFadden were having a really good conversation, and then they would get the narrative going. That would be awesome. Q disrespected Justin Herbert one too many times, and Brian McFadden wasn't having it. That would be hilarious. That, oh man, and hey, who knows? Maybe that's the case. But that was awesome. What a mic drop moment right there. Well, Ari will continue to try to effort him, see if we get him back, and if we don't, then there you go. That was a solid 10 right there with Bryant McFadden. So that was funny. I definitely enjoyed that, and I get the injuries and everything. Did we get him, Ari?
2: Not yet. Bear with me here.
1: Okay, all right. I get the injuries. I do. But I also know that quarterbacks get criticized for no success in the playoffs, especially when you're part of the $50 million a year club. I don't doubt that he's a good quarterback. I know he is. But somehow, some way, there's always something that happens with the Chargers where they come up short. And there you go. And then nobody really says anything. But that was fantastic, man. That was one of those moments that I got to write that one down, jot that down in my radio history, man. That was fantastic stuff. And Bryant McFadden is back with us from CBS Sports, and I'm telling you, the timing of that was great. Like if there's no context behind the conversation, like awful announcing could have picked that one up, and me and you could have gone viral with the way that call disconnected. That was fantastic.
3: Oh man, hey man, it was the phone guys, I guess. I guess they feel like I said enough, but I'm back. I'm back.
1: Hey.
3: For more.
1: And I'm glad that you're back. And I was just saying that I totally get the injury thing. It seems like, and you know, that quarterbacks get so much criticism, especially when you're part of the $50 million a year club. If you don't have that success in the playoffs, they start questioning you. So I'm just waiting to see when Justin Herbert takes that next step. And I know he's got the best coaches that he's had in his NFL career. I'm just waiting to see it. That's all.
3: Yeah. And you know, sometimes for different quarterbacks, you know, you got to go a different route. That route could be a little longer. But to your point, to whom much is given, much is expected. So when you're getting the type of money he's getting deserving, so when you have the praise, when you have the accolades, people are looking for more. So let's see, can it be this year for him? But it just, it's been some ugly playoff moments for Justin Herbert. And it hasn't solely been on him, but collectively as a team, they have really dropped the ball, you know, being up against Jacksonville coming back, you know, on the road against Houston, just, you know, those have been some ugly moments. So let's see, can they exercise those playoff demons?
1: Yeah, exactly. Again, Bryant McFadden is with us here from CBS Sports on Red Nation Radio 920. The other team that plays in L.A., they're kind of good. People are talking about they're the Avengers. That's the Rams, Aaron Donald coming out of retirement. How nasty is that defense going to be with Myles Garrett and Aaron Donald on that defensive line?
3: You know what? That was another team I visited as well on my training camp tour. I have a lot of respect for Sean McVay. I think he's one of the best coaches in the National Football League. Heck, I think he's the best coach in the NFC, honestly. He does a great job in just the prep and development. And to your question, I felt like the defense was already really, really good. Mm-hmm. An issue a year ago was the secondary play. Well, they improved the secondary via free agency. Trent McDuffie, Jalen Watson, two former Kansas City Chiefs, came into the secondary, instantly improves the secondary. But then you bring in the best professional sacker of his era in Myles Garrett, right? Mm-hmm. You talk about a guy in Myles Garrett going back to a year ago, because they were behind so much, most of the offenses they played against probably ran the football more than threw the football because they had a nice lead. And he still gave you 20-plus sacks, right? And you get a Myles Garrett who's now in a new environment where it's a championship-like environment. When he was in Cleveland, let's keep it real, he was hoping to try to get to that playoff conversation. Now the expectations have changed, and you know he's going to be highly motivated. And then you bring in Aaron Donald. And I don't expect to see Aaron Donald play to the level that he played the year before he retired. But let's say Aaron Donald is 60% Aaron Donald. He's still better than half of the defensive tackles in the National Football League. And you take that and you run, because they have other guys on the defensive line that can cause havoc. Just between Kobe Turner, Braden Fiss, and Byron Young, those guys, three guys, had 20-plus sacks last year as a trio. So they have production. So it should be fun to watch as a fan, but hard to endure as an opposing offense. But I'll say this for our football listeners that are tuning in, checking us out. The thing I love about the NFL and the parity, when you think you know, you don't know. Mm-hmm. Because we've seen teams, franchises before in past seasons, stack teams, put together superhero-like teams. Mm-hmm. And at the end of the season, they didn't hoist the sticky Lombardi.
1: Right. Yep. Yep.
3: So the game still got to be played. They still got to be played.
1: And they have a tough schedule. I mean, they're starting out in Australia, yes. But they've got a really, really tough schedule. I was just going over there game by game. It's not going to be easy. If they get there and they get to the Super Bowl and win it, they have absolutely 100% earned it. Right? They will earn it. You know, and we're not even talking about the Seahawks, who are, oh, by the way, the defending champs. But fantastic stuff. We'll close out with this. A team I thought last year had a chance to get to the Super Bowl, didn't, obviously, was the Houston Texans because of that defense. We saw what happened with C.J. Stroud. Obviously, he needs to have a big year to get that contract taken care of, that extension. He's got the fifth-year option picked up. Do you see C.J. Stroud taking that step, getting back to what he was earlier in his career, where he wasn't doing too much and turning the ball over at the worst time?
3: If the offensive line is better, mm-hmm. Yeah. If the offensive line is better. Think about this. When they traded Laremy Tunsil, they traded their best offensive lineman who was on a bad offensive line. Mm-hmm. That didn't make any sense.
1: At all.
3: And they have they have digressed since then.
1: Yeah.
3: So people are saying, what has happened to C.J. Stroud since his rookie year? Well, look at the protection he had his rookie year compared to the other 2 years. And there are only a few quarterbacks in the National Football League. And when I say a few, I might say two or three. Three might be the max, and I might be reaching it, that can give you sound production without sound protection.
1: Right.
3: There's only a few. And C.J. Stroud is a guy, especially early on in his career, he has to have that comfortable, confined, to work from within in the pocket. So to answer your question, if they can protect him better, I think he will be better. He has a unique skill set, and he's shown us all. That rookie year wasn't just a year where he found a bone. No, he can play right. football.
1: Mm-hmm.
3: But it's just the lack of protection. So that's my concern in Houston. They have everything else. Yep. They have it. Listen, they almost beat the Patriots, and their offense gives them nothing in the playoffs because how good their defense is. So they just got to find a way to protect their young quarterback, man. They're going to have a running game. The running game would be better, should be better, especially the offensive line could be better. But that's the most important piece. It's not about C.J. Stroud. It's about this offensive line. Can they be better? You know, and they're going to get tested first game against Buffalo with Jim Leonard, you know, the D.C. He's going to send some pressure, and he should, because we've seen bad things from the offensive line.
1: There's no doubt about that. Matter of fact, my guy Ari's going to have to put that up on the window. We always get these good slogans and put them in good one-liners and put them up on our window in the studio. Sound production only comes from sound protection, right?
3: No question.
1: Yes. There you go.
3: Hey, man, that's a unique thing. You know, I'm like, if my analysis was compared to rappers, I'll be like Jay-Z. I don't write down my lyrics. They just come freestyle to me while I'm talking.
1: There you go. And even if you're 3 hours late to the concert, it's still worth the wait, right?
3: You better believe it. I actually was at that concert. I was in that 3 hour wait on that Sunday, and the concert was so good I forgot about the 3 hour wait leading up to CJ. That's exactly how good it was.
1: Exactly right. Hove, he held it down, and Brian McFadden is holding it down with us. Well, great stuff as always, my man. What are you working on that we should be on the lookout for?
3: Man, listen here, man. You know, I'm a football lover, man. So I got college football coming up this Saturday. And, of course, getting ready for next week, NFL football kicks off. I know you guys are out in Vegas. I know you're getting ready for this Dolphin game. If Ashton is not ready to go, I wouldn't push it. I would sit him because you need him. This Miami game, you should be able to weather the storm without Ashton Jeanty if he's not ready. I've been seeing Clint Kubiak and been saying, like, you know, he's optimistic. Don't rush it. A ankle injury could linger the entire season. Trust me. I've had my share of ankle sprains. I'm just talking because you guys showed me so much love when I'm out there. I'm rooting for the Raiders. I'm rooting for a good season. I wouldn't push Ashton if he is 60 or 70%. Rest him, because if you look at the schedule, you got two division games in the first four games.
1: Yep.
3: And those are very, very important. And let's keep it real. The Miami Dolphins, they should be a top two drafting team next year. So, Malik, let's get ready to go, baby. If he's ready to go, you put him out there. But if you kind of a bit reserved, come on. We need Ashton when you get ready for the Chiefs and the Chargers.
1: Yeah, no, facts. Big facts right there. You know what? Before I let you go, I wanted to ask you this because you said you're getting ready for college football season. What are your thoughts on some of these players that have had this opportunity to get back to college and play, particularly for LSU, because of that 5-5 and kind of that loophole that they found?
3: You know what? Honestly, I don't like it. Mm. I don't like it. But and I talked about this on CBS Sports HQ. I don't like it, but I don't fault the players. Heck, I don't even fault Lane Kiffin.
1: Right.
3: Because the rule that the NCAA has allowed this to become a potential thing. I fought the NCAA. It feels like we have a bunch of third and fourth graders running the NCAA when you look at all the foolishness we've had to talk about, the questionable things. No structure in the NIL. No structure in the portal, even though they limited the portal access. But when they first opened up this portal, people were just leaving left and right. No structure, you know what I mean? So the lack of structure in the NCAA has allowed this to be a major story, because if I was a player and if I knew I was getting cut, I knew I wouldn't have an opportunity to be on an NFL team this season to make money, no question, I'll try to go back to college to get an NIL deal and to get better tape to improve my chances to be a better prospect in 2027 for the NFL. And if you're Lane Kiffin, if you got a few kids that you know can play football, especially at that college level that are eligible to return, why wouldn't you? Now, would I have done that as a head coach? I probably wouldn't, but I see what Lane is doing. It's his job to put forth the best group of guys on the football field to win. He was brought to Baton Rouge to win by any means necessary, and he's not doing anything illegal. But this is an NCAA problem. I wish, I hope, and I wish they would get sound adults into those rooms that can make sound decisions, because clearly they don't have anything. They have you ever seen, and I'm giving an analogy right here, have you ever seen two blind individuals walk across the intersection with no stick?
1: No. No,
3: it's
1: I have not.
3: It's going to be a disaster, right?
1: Yes.
3: That's what I feel like with the NCAA. You got the blind leading the blind right now.
1: Yes, you do. Yes, you do. There's no doubt. And it's, you know what? You know it. It's been going on for years as well. They are so bad with their decisions that they make. There is no doubt. That is hilarious, but you're so right about that. Spot on. Brian McFadden, CBS Sports. Fantastic stuff, my man. Thanks so much. Keep up the good work, and enjoy college football season. I'll lead right into the NFL for you.
3: Yes, sir. Thank you for having me.
1: Thank you. Great stuff right there. Brian McFadden, CBS Sports. And that's a disaster waiting to happen. That's exactly what the NCAA is. It's driven me crazy, and I cannot wait until actual games get playing, and we'll see them this weekend, week one officially, right? Obviously, LSU and Clemson is going to be a huge game, but there's a lot of games to get excited about, and hopefully all this conversation about, you know, the NFL players that are looking to go back to college and what Lane Kiffin's doing, hopefully that'll be limited. It won't go away completely, but hopefully it'll be limited moving forward. Really good stuff for Bryant, and hopefully you got that sound production and sound protection.
2: Got
1: that up on our studio window, because we need to have that. But you like that, how I dropped the Jay-Z in 3 hour wait?
2: Yeah, that was, and I'll go ahead and brag for you. Yeah, he had put that somewhere on his Twitter. It was weeks ago, months ago even.
1: Yeah.
2: So,
1: yeah.
2: Q, I saw Q doing the research. Very well.
1: I saw, hey, man, look, I'm never going to go into it unprepared.
2: Right?
1: That's the one thing I'll tell you. I'm never going to go into anything unprepared. And I remember seeing that, not too long ago. And I thought, it'll be a point that I get to talk to him, and I'll have to bring it up somehow, some way. And
2: yes,
1: he led me right to the path to talk about it. So many thanks to Brian. I really do appreciate him and his time. Do we still have Scott? Is Scott still?
2: We do.
1: Okay, let's go out to San Carlos real quick. Talk to our guy Scott, who's been very patient waiting for us. We do appreciate it. Scott, welcome to the show. What's on your mind?
4: Hey, Q. Oh, I just want to drop a quick comment, and no problem holding. It was an entertaining conversation, especially about Herbert. As you know, Oregon guy, so I'm always rooting for him individually, but, I mean, Chargers are going to charge her. So I can't necessarily put it all on him. But I agree with your comment about him, about they're going to be judged about. I mean, that's why you're getting the money, right? You got to figure out a way to win a playoff game. So, and I definitely don't root for him. You got to remember, I got two of my favorite college quarterbacks, him and Bo Nix, in my division. So that's a little gift from heaven. But what I was going to say is more about Cousins and Mendoza. You know, one, like you said, everybody saw it coming. Two, I think it's absolutely the right move. And, you know, you got this guy for a reason. Have him at least go through some game days with Fernando. Let him see kind of what that routine is like, especially on the road, how all that goes. And, you know, if we end up 5-2,
5: then I'd say go ahead and keep playing him. And if we're, you know, 3-4 or 2-5, then that's when I would say go ahead and pull the trigger and get Mendoza in there and let him get some, you know, live reps. But no surprise, but also, you know, the smart move. I think it shows we got adults in the room. And then my only other comment was about you were talking about what are we, like, the storyline we're looking for the season. There's so much new stuff. Second-year GM who was never a GM before, first-time head coach, you know, rookie quarterback if he ends up playing, huge roster turnover. To me, I just want to see how it all gels, like how it all comes together. And if in week 8 we're looking at it going, okay, yeah, you know, we made some good moves, we got something, great. And if we're like, oh, man, I'm knocking on wood, this isn't the deal. But that we're like, oh, no, it's kind of got to be same old this year. Then that'll be a drag. But that's what I'm interested in following.
1: Yeah, I like it. I like it. Scott, thanks so much for the call. Really good stuff, man. Like I said, definitely appreciate the patience there and a lot of great feedback. A lot of feedback in general from the conversation that I had with Brian McFadden. But, Scott, thank you so much for that call. I do appreciate it. We got some winning on the way. Real quick, I'll hit a couple of these texts because they go with the conversation. Jason in Baltimore, it's always great to hear from Jason. Said, man, please, Q, this dude got hella excuses for the Chargers. They have multiple flameouts in the playoffs. I'm tired of the media buying their ish every single year, and then they never do anything. They haven't done anything since Phillip Rivers. I'm not buying what McFadden is selling. And he said, Herbert right now is Derek Carr 2.0. Aside from the injury thing, their careers have been almost identical. And then Big Dub Raider, man, Q, you asked Brian about not giving Herbert excuses, and then immediately gave an excuse. LOL, the media is definitely talking about McDaniel and the Chargers offense. Go Raiders. I'm not putting excuses. I understand the injury thing. I get it. But I also haven't seen any success for a $52 million a year man, right? And that's what I said to Bryant. So it's not me giving the excuse, but I know that if you're getting paid like this, one thing if you're getting paid, what, your rookie contract, that's one thing. But when you get a contract extension and you're a part of the $50 million a year club, I mean, I can go down the list of all the quarterbacks that are making $50 million plus a year. And every one of them that hasn't won a Super Bowl has been highly criticized. And that's why when I criticize Justin Herbert, it's I feel like it's fair. And that's just, I mean, it's just the reality of it. Again, if he was on his rookie deal, he wasn't considered an elite quarterback, then okay, then fine. Then it just is what it is. Like Jason said, then Derek Carr 2.0. But, I mean, everyone says he's elite. And I know that you build him in a lab, right? If you build a quarterback in a lab, that's who you want it to be. But you're making 50-something million dollars a year. The expectations are much higher than the return on investment, which is zero playoff wins. Up by 27 against Jacksonville, as Brian brought up. Up 27 by Jacksonville, lose. Right? Threw 4 interceptions against Houston, lose. Go to New England, lose. You know, and again, I get the injuries, but every team deals with injuries, just like the Raiders are going to be dealing with injuries this year as well. They already lost a key player in Keyron Crawford, and you know, who knows if Ashton Jeanty is going to be ready for week 1 or if they're going to sit him and make him available for week 2. We don't know. He's on the mend, as Clint Kubiak says. All right, what you got for us?
2: Will reveal itself. I got a pair of tickets to see the Aviators take on Sacramento on the 8th coming up here next week. Poolside at the Las Vegas ballpark. 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
1: Boom, there it is right there. 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We'll flush it. We'll hear from Brandy Flores and Jim Plunkett. We got a lot to do in a little bit of time. 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
19: I think it was pretty dang good after the first two innings. I just think it just took a little bit to find it today. So I'm not especially worried about it. I think maybe we'll look into something that'll help me find it earlier for the next game, but I don't think there's anything that really needs to change.
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1: That was the Pirates pitcher, Paul Skeens. Fantastic pitcher. Hasn't had a fantastic season, but fantastic pitcher. Talking about his delivery versus the Giants, and it is time to flush that performance, being brought to you by Moonlight Plumbing. Of course, moonlightplumbing.vegas, and I'll tell you all about them in a hot minute. But normally, I flush one side of the performance or one person that had a bad game. In this situation, I'm flushing this whole damn game. I'm like they say, charge it to the game, chalk it up as an L. I'm charging this whole game to it as an L. And first of all, Paul Skeens, who is a fantastic pitcher for the Pirates, had a not fantastic type game, right? This guy, he got roughed up early by the Giants. And Mama Q, who's a big Giants fan, probably enjoyed the way that this game started. Paul Skeens went 4 2/3 innings, giving up 8 hits, 5 earned runs, walked 3, he only struck out 4. So after 2 innings, the Giants were leading this one 5-2. Now, I didn't give you the what the actual headline was, because this is just funny in itself. The headline reads, Pirates walk it off on an error to spoil the Giants' comeback. So we'll give it another flesh for that. But we'll go on with the history of this game. Bottom of the third, the Pirates get 9 runs. Right? They're down 5-2, and they get 9 runs in the bottom of the third inning. So after three, they're up 11-5. They've got to feel pretty good about themselves. They escaped it. They got in early trouble, but it's okay. Nothing to see here. No, not so fast. The Giants put up 2 in the top of the sixth. The Pirates get 1 more in the bottom of the seventh. At this point, it's 12-7 Pittsburgh. You're still like, hey, man, I'm up 5 runs. I'm good. This is going to be a dub. Until the Giants said, we ain't done yet. Like Marcus Peters said back in the day, I said, we ain't done yet. They score 5 runs in the top of the eighth to tie the game up at 12. And it's funny, I'm on my ESPN show last night, and I'm sitting there telling Emmett, are the Giants really going to come back and tie this thing? And all of a sudden, yep, they tied it up. 12-12. And then the bottom of the ninth happens for the Pirates. This is exactly how it goes. Lowe singles to right. Reynolds lined out to center. That's one out. Gonzalez single to right. Lowe goes to second. Cruz grounded into a fielder's choice to first. Gonzalez out at second. Lowe to third. That's 2 outs in the inning. Cruz to second on a fielder's indifference. And then the final play that sealed the deal at the end of the game.
0: On the ground, Basabe spins, throws to first. Lowe, and it gets by Devers. Oh, my goodness. An all-time classic game, and that's not the way you wanted it to end. That was not a good throw. Devers tried to save it, couldn't do it, and the Pirates end up with a 13-12 win.
1: 13-12 win. They win on a throwing error, and not on some play that was some fantastic play that was the most difficult play to make. No, it was a routine. Just a bad throw, gets by the first baseman. Game, set, match. The Giants walk off with their head down. The Pirates wonder how they escape, but they did. They win the game 13-12. And again, I'm not flushing the Giants. I ain't flushing the Pirates. 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
7: I think that's something you're working toward all the time. And when you think you have it, you usually have to always be evolving. You know, we got some things that we believe in that we feel our guys do really well that we want to continue to enhance. But like we tell the guys, there's always more than one way to win the game. Whether you run it five times and, you know, throw it 50 times or flip it the other way, or you give up yards on defense, but you keep them out of the red zone. So we just got to keep preaching, you know, winning the game. It's not about how you do it. It's about getting a win.
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9: We're trying to make it happen. We've got a short amount of time. We're trying to get the most in. Already talked to Brandy Flores, talked to Brian McFadden, had a couple really good calls, and some really good texts. And we'll get to your feedback as well as we close out the show at 702-365-9200. How do you feel about Kirk Cousins being named the starter? What is the most intriguing storyline for you to follow with this team this season? We'll get back to your calls and texts, but as we do football right, speaking of Brandy Flores, she had an opportunity to catch up with a guy that should be, in my opinion, in the Pro Football Hall of Fame, and that would be quarterback Jim Plunkett. He's in the Hispanic Football Hall of Fame. That just happened at the Raiders facility not too long ago. We were there in attendance for that. I think he should be in Canton, Ohio, but here's Brandy Flores and Jim Plunkett.
10: Okay. Here with Jim Plunkett. Jim, the Raiders do a fantastic job celebrating their alumni. This, I think, might be one of the biggest turnouts this year. What's it like just seeing everybody back?
11: It's a great time to get together, tell lies about how good we used to be, you know, and, you know, laugh, joke, and come to see a Raider game. It's quite awesome.
10: You were recently inducted into the Hispanic Football Hall of Fame. Right. Why is it so important for the Hispanics to have their own Hall of Fame to recognize the players and coaches that contributed to the sport?
11: Well, I think it's very important in that, you know, Hispanics can learn that they can do well, too. Doesn't have to be in sports. Can be in anything they do. But as long as you do it well, work hard, you know, the results should be pretty darn good.
10: When you think of one moment when somebody asks, hey, what's your favorite moment being a Raider? What is that?
11: It's got to be that first Super Bowl, you know. I had played like 12 years before I got to my first Super Bowl. And then a couple of years later, we won another one. So it was very exciting to me.
10: Especially for a player coming back, especially after being somewhere else before. A guy like Kirk Cousins is on this team this year. Do you think that he has the potential, maybe not Super Bowl, but to help lead this team down the stretch?
11: Oh, without question. He's a good player. He's thoughtful. He's a smart kid. So, yeah, he has all the potential to lead him down the road.
10: And with him and now being the mentor to Fernando Mendoza, why do you think he's the right guy to help him into the league?
11: Well, you know, because of his experience, you know, his attitude towards team and not individuals. So I think those are all going to help. All those things will help Mendoza.
10: as a quarterback yourself, what do you see in Fernando that maybe there's some early signs on that, although we've only seen him in preseason, that he has what it takes to not just be successful whenever he starts, but to have longevity in this league?
11: Well, it's difficult. You never know what's going to happen. You know, I've got two mental knees now after playing a long time. He gets hurt. Hopefully he can bounce back from any injury he gets. Sometimes you can, sometimes you can. But he's a tough kid, a smart kid. And, I wish him all the success in the world.
10: Fernando holds you in very high regard. He always says how much of an honor it is just to speak with you. What are some things that maybe he's asked you and some advice that you've given?
11: You know what? I really can't recall. You know, we've talked, we've conversed about a lot of different things, but not so much about football. But what kind of player he is, what do you think he can do in these situations? It's been a great, great relationship between the two of us.
10: How crazy is it to see the difference between when you were in the league versus now and the expectations of a first overall pick and rookie quarterback?
11: Well, one thing, you can't touch a quarterback anymore. Before, people used to get bonuses if they knocked the quarterback out of the game. So the game's changed a lot. But a lot of expectations, I feel positive that he will live up to them.
10: You were here when Clint Kubiak was introduced as a head coach. You were also here when Fernando Mendoza made his first visit into the team headquarters. You, along with a lot of other Raiders alumni who have won Super Bowls in the Hall of Fame and things of that nature. Why was it important for you all to be there in those moments when introducing the head coach and then when Fernando Mendoza came?
11: Well, I think to give him a lot of support. You know, he's coming to a new situation. You know, he's going to bring a different program to the players. So, it's good to support him, to let him know that we're behind him. So those are a lot of good things that I think former players should do.
10: Last question I'll ask you. Do you feel like this organization is on the right track once again to hopefully have more longevity and sustainable success?
11: Yeah, I think so. You know, they work hard. They've got a good coach. They're very dedicated. It's a good group of young men, a good group of coaches. So I'm looking forward to the start of a long campaign.
10: Do you feel like the Hall is calling your name soon?
11: I hope, before I croak.
10: Jim, thank you so much.
11: You're welcome.
9: I love it. What a great ending right there. He said, I hope so, before I croak. And it's funny, it's like we laugh at that. Like, he's not wrong, right? We were saying the same thing when, Tom Flores was every year we kept saying, when's his time? And, luckily he was able to, get in and obviously still with us. But just I was so happy when he got in. That obviously didn't happen for Cliff Branch. That didn't happen for the Snake. You know, it's just too many guys don't end up getting into the Hall, and then they get in after they pass away. And it's like, yeah, that's great, but they're not around to enjoy it. So I'm hoping that Jim Plunkett eventually gets his flowers. We'll see if he does or not, but there you go. You heard him, little one-on-one there with Brandy Flores, who does a great job being just about everywhere around town and holding it down. And any interviews that I can't do, and I was doing the pregame show at that time when they were at the last preseason game against the 49ers. It was alumni day and they had the silver carpet, and myself and Lincoln Kennedy were doing the pregame show. So we obviously didn't get a chance to be down there, but Brandy was on the job. So we definitely appreciate her. And that's exactly how we do football right.
12: Doing football right on Unnecessary Roughness. Brought to you by Meineke. Doing car care right.
9: And we got a couple more minutes left. Still want to hear from you. Got some really good texts. This one from Big Dub Raider. Happy Wednesday, fellas. Q, I don't know why folks didn't believe the general. Been telling us all offseason that he's a straight shooter like his dad. Good with Kirk being the starter. I know Collar told you a couple weeks ago about all the smoke dugout edition when they interviewed Harold Reynolds and told Ricky stories. They had Kevin Mitchell on. He told some great Ricky stories too. Go Raiders. Yeah, Big Dub Raider, you're spot on. And I've been saying that Clint Kubiak is a straight shooter, and he has given everyone the answers to the test. And a lot of people don't want to hear it and don't want to listen. And some people, just got to do, it can't be this way. He can't mean what he said. No, he absolutely does, right? And you're right. The general definitely told us about Clint Kubiak being just like his dad well before he ever got hired. Thanks so much for that. I appreciate you. Barry from Baltimore said, I've been going back and forth who I wanted to start the season as QB1. I'm fine with Kirk Cousins starting the season. It shows that the Raiders have a plan. They're sticking with the plan. I respect that. It's what the Raiders organization and the nation needs. And I'm glad you brought that up about the plan. And the reason I say I'm glad that you bring that up is because that's what they've shown all offseason. That's what they've shown from the minute that John Spytek stood at the podium and said that him and Tom Brady were in charge of football operations and the way that they planned on building it. You want to talk about giving you the answers to the test. They told us basically every step of the way what they were going to do. and they've done it. They've done every step of the way. They've had a plan. And even when the Max Crosby situation popped up, they didn't get panicked. They didn't, you know, crumple up the plan and throw it away. They said, okay, this is how we're going to move forward. And they did it pretty seamlessly. You know, Clint Kubiak, they get him as the head coach. He was the last head coach hired because he was the Super Bowl winner with the Seahawks, so they couldn't hire him until after the Super Bowl run was over. You know, they go through the free agency process. They go and get the difference makers that they were looking for, got younger guys, guys that can still play at a high level. They gave them short contracts, so, you know, they still have time to develop the young dudes that are behind them, the guys that are drafted. I mean, they literally have basically said what they were going to do, how they were going to build this thing the whole way, and they have. And then they even got to the point of saying that they would prefer to have a veteran in front of the franchise quarterback, the young rookie quarterback, so they can learn through osmosis. And, oh, here you go. Here's a veteran quarterback. And then people are surprised, to Big Dub Raiders' point, people are surprised when, well, the veteran quarterback was named the starter. So really good text, Barry. We do appreciate you. Hot Sauce Raiders said, Q, I'm a little bit disappointed Mendoza wasn't able to win the starting job while in camp. We can rock with Cousins. I wish him much success, but Mendoza has to hit the field by at least midway through the season. Go Raiders. I don't know when he has to hit the field by, to be honest. A lot of that's going to have to do with, one, how Kirk Cousins is playing, how he's looking, how is the team looking, how are they playing, are they winning, are they losing, are they competitive, are they getting blown out? I mean, everything is going to play a role. You know, when I look up and I see all these different reports and headlines on TV saying, when is Mendoza going to start? I don't think that anyone could answer that right now. Like, if I answered when Mendoza is going to start right now, I'd be lying to you. I'd just be pulling something out of my backside, throwing it against the wall, and hoping it sticks. Seriously. Because there's so many different elements that could take place. He could end up starting week one if Kirk Cousins gets banged up. You know, what if, knock on wood, you don't want anything to happen, but what if, you know, something were to happen in practice and all of a sudden something's a little tight or something's not, you know, quite right? Okay, well, that could lead to Mendoza starting, or maybe that could lead to Aiden O'Connell starting. To the truth be told, I actually was kicking myself after we talked to Clint Kubiak today because we let him get out of the room and my dumb self didn't ask the obvious follow-up. Well, is Fernando Mendoza the backup quarterback? I didn't ask that, and I was really mad at myself. I told anybody who would listen in that room how mad at myself I was because I didn't ask the obvious follow-up question. Because there is no, it's not set in stone. I don't know that. Just because Cousins is the starter doesn't mean that Fernando's necessarily the backup quarterback. Matter of fact, when I said that with the room of everyone who was in there, there was about three different opinions, and there's only two guys, and there was three different opinions. So, again, that was on me. That was my failure. But, you know, if something were to happen before Miami gets to town, that could lead to maybe Fernando starting. If Kirk Cousins looks like Atlanta Kirk Cousins, that could lead to Fernando starting. If Kirk Cousins balls out, that could lead to Fernando not starting. You know what I mean? Like, there's so many different elements that are in play for, you know, if and when Fernando will get into action. Do I believe that he'll get into action sometime this year? Sure. But if I had to tell you and give you a real idea when he's going to play, I'm just, like I said, it's a guesstimate. And matter of fact, I mean, most of the people I've talked to, I've said, look, from day one, I said he was probably going to start coming out of the bye week. The bye week's not to week 13. So that seems like it's really far away. But if the Raiders are winning some games or if they're playing some good competitive ball, maybe they do make it there. To me, that's the easiest. Not easiest. There's nothing easy. But that's probably the best opportunity for him to slide in there because he's got three home games coming out of the bye week and then a trip to Arizona, and then they close up with Kansas City. But we'll be back to talk about this and a lot more tomorrow on Raidernation Radio 920.
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9: This week's Finley Cadillac Henderson Player Performance of the Week is from the Little League Baseball ranks. As a team from Henderson, Nevada won the U.S. Championship in Williamsport, PA on Saturday, August 29th. This is the second year in a row that the U.S. Championship was brought back to the Las Vegas community. This year's team featured Carson Meyer, who became the first girl to play in the U.S. Championship, and she had an RBI single to help Nevada beat Ohio 12-2 on Saturday. Meyer, who had played in an all-girls tournament earlier in June, stepped to the batter's box in the second inning to a roar of applause from the 20,000 fans. Starting pitcher Owen Guzman had three hits, scored twice, and pitched solidly for 3 2/3 innings to lead Nevada. So big ups to the team from Henderson, Nevada, Paseo Verde, for once again winning the U.S. Championship 12-2 versus Ohio in the Little League Baseball World Series.
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Fun show so far. 310-840-4910 is the number to get involved. You can call, you can text. 310-840-4910.